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2: There's nearly 678,290,000 kids under five around the world. 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A lot, it turns out. 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That's why vaccines matter so much. For 40 years, Rotary and partners have delivered vaccines globally. Like here, and even here. Impressive, right? But 12.5 million children are still totally unvaccinated. Rotary knows we can find them. Because when Rotary and Indian vaccinators looked for families at bus and train stations, used motorbikes, and trekked house to house, they lowered polio cases by 94%. See? It can be done. And the results are worth it. Let's ensure that all children grow up safe from preventable diseases.
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4: Heavy showers and thunderstorms will be ending this evening, becoming partly cloudy overnight with temperatures in the 70s. A 6 on the WOKV weather meter. Your Saturday will be partly sunny, hot, and humid. A few afternoon showers and storms. Highs 90 to 95. Sunday will be hot and humid. Midday and afternoon, heavy showers and thunderstorms are likely. Still topping out in the low 90s. Then for Labor Day itself, still some midday and afternoon, locally heavy showers and thunderstorms. With your First Alert Forecast, I'm Action News Jax, Chief Meteorologist Mike Burrish for 104.5 WOKV. 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
7: Hello, America. It's your main man, Jimmy Failla. Texas Radio Hall of Famer Paul Gleiser is here. Take it away, Paul.
8: Thank you, Jimmy. Hour three of Fox Across America. This hour is going to be a banger. Later in the hour, we have Karl Rove going to talk about politics, Republican politics in general, and the much-watched race in Texas for Senate between Ken Paxton, Texas's Attorney General, and James Tallarico, who is so far to the left, it's just astonishing that he's on a ballot in Texas. We're going to talk about that. But meanwhile, here at the top of the hour, part of my deal, when I fill in for Jimmy, my Fox News contract, the Fox News fill-in host contract says that I get me some Riggs time. Here she is, Taylor Riggs, co-host of the Big Money Show on the Fox Business Network, is in the house. Taylor, how you doing?
9: Woohoo! Thanks for having me. Happy Friday. I can't believe it's Labor Day weekend?
8: Labor Day weekend. Yeah, we kick off. This is when the pundits say that the campaign season gets started in earnest.
9: Oh, boy.
8: So, you and I talked last week, you know, and the producer, Mike, there is more pessimistic than I am, and I'm on the fence. One, you know, I could be argued either way about the Republicans, you know, being in a spot of trouble on trying to retain the House. And one of the things is that people are saying that the Republicans don't have anything to run on. You pushed back on that last week, and I want you to do it again. You know, go down the things in the economy that are going well that may not be well realized and well understood.
9: Okay. So I want to be careful not to sound like a Democrat in 2022 when everyone kept saying there's no recession. Why do you feel so bad? Inflation's at 9%, but the economy's great. Don't feel what you're feeling. And guess what? A whole host of a red sweep came in because people were so sick and tired of being told that the economy's great, even though they felt like garbage. So yeah. I preface that with making sure I don't sound like that. But let me just talk to you frankly with some of the numbers. This week, we got the job opening survey. We call that the JOLTS report. Most of all of the new job openings are entirely due to construction and manufacturing.
8: That's good news.
9: That is a huge good news. We got Jobs Day today. The first Friday of every month is Jobs Day. The estimate was to add about 55,000 jobs. We added 162,000 jobs.
8: Most of them Triple. Private sector. Most of them private sector.
9: Bingo. So well reversing the trends in the previous administration when it was a lot of public sector jobs. The unemployment rate's at 4.1%. The sort of bad news, if you will, is you're not getting a lot of inflation from wage growth. So wage growth is barely keeping up with inflation, but it's not massively outpacing inflation. So the Federal Reserve doesn't have to massively hike interest rates to cool off the labor market because wage growth isn't a spiraled out of control inflationary look right now.
8: All right.
9: So massively good news. You know, the data center moratorium is becoming a political issue. I'm very pro new technology and pro data center. And I'm very excited about the new construction and manufacturing jobs that it is bringing. And it is. And it also is coming because we had the one big beautiful bill that did 100% immediate expensing on factories, factory floors, factory equipment, you name it. And so that's coming, but that actually could start to slow things down. So I think that's what I'm watching in the future. But we got ISM manufacturing numbers. Manufacturing expanded for the eighth straight month in August. So the data is telling us things look really good. In the jobs report today, you know what some of the biggest hires were? Leisure and hospitality. You okay. don't hire at like the local bar or the local retailer if you're really souring on the economy. So that means consumer spending is up. Consumer discretionary spending is up. I also read a note from Bank of America that the K-shaped trend is reversing. You know that K-shape where they think the rich are getting richer and the poor is getting poorer? After-tax okay. wage growth for lower income, according to Bank of America data, is up 4.7% in August year over year. That's faster than high-income wage growth. So the poor are catching up. Atlanta Fed GDP number out this morning, 4.7% in the third quarter. So again, that's all the sort of Wall Street data points that I'm throwing in your face that I'm looking around and it's hard to find sort of a soft spot in this economy right now.
8: Yeah, except then you got the fact that gasoline's $4.10 a gallon.
9: Yep.
8: And people feel that, you know, once a week, twice a week. And people feel that.
9: They're feeling that, but they haven't stopped spending yet. And so I think
8: right.
9: that's what I'm watching is I was telling maybe you this story last week. I feel I don't always feel great about finances, but remember, I still threw my my oldest girl, a third birthday party. And that's easily a discretionary thing that I could have pulled away. You know what? Gas prices are high. I don't feel good about things. My grocery bills are high. We're going to cut back spending. We're not. So I am mindful that people think gas prices are high, and they are. But I haven't seen a change in behavior.
8: Okay, interesting. And they say that this Labor Day weekend, the travel is going to be up some double-digit number, and more people are going to be on the move than ever before. That's
9: even
8: not,
9: with diesel prices at a record.
8: Yeah, that is not indicative of people pulling in their horns. I get all of that. Then, Taylor, I mean, we talked about this last week. To do it again, why doesn't, you know, we don't have that feeling that we had in the Trump economy pre-COVID in the first term?
9: Because the gas prices.
8: Is that the thing?
9: Yeah.
8: So then did we second guess Donald Trump on the timing of starting a conflict with Iran? I mean, is that what we do? I mean,
9: I am of the camp. Well, okay, let me phrase it this way. I think he's the only president to do this because it is so hard, and
8: yep.
9: we see why.
8: Yep.
9: We thought it would be a couple weeks, and it's
8: I never thought that, but
9: six
8: a lot months. Of people did, but I didn't.
9: So he did it knowing no one else will do it. And now we know why no one else will do it. Because you're dealing with lunatics who don't care about anyone but blowing themselves up.
8: Yeah, and yet the argument is that it's somebody has to do it.
9: Bingo. So I think when you ask about why we don't feel the way we felt during Trump 1.0, some of it is expectations. We voted for Trump on pocketbook issues.
8: We did.
9: He promised, and I want to be careful what we promised, to bring prices down. Now, you can't bring prices down because that's deflation. That means we're in a massive recession.
8: Right.
9: But what we should have promised is prices will grow less quickly, which they have, and give time for real wages to outpace inflation, which they have.
8: Which effectively brings prices down.
9: Correct, because your after-tax take-home pay is better.
8: Yeah, right?
9: I'm just looking at cash in and cash out.
8: I thought no tax on tips would be, would people be buzzing about no tax on overtime. I thought, no tax on
9: Social
8: Security.
9: But remember,
8: Social Security
9: it's cumulative
8: proceeds.
9: Inflation. So I can tell you, inflation's only up 3.5% year over year. But then I'm forgetting that in the last 7 years, we're up still 30 to 40%.
8: Yeah.
9: And that's still the issue. I think people, even though it's been 6 years, people still remember pre-COVID prices. I was at home in California with my mom and we got Taco Bell for three of us. And she came back and she said, Taco Bell for three people was $17 or $18.
8: Yeah.
9: I remember when my burrito was $1.99.
8: Yeah.
9: And so I'm not saying that that's good or bad. Yes, my wages have, in part kept up with the increase in that price of the burrito, but people still have sticker shock.
8: It still sounds like a lot of money for Taco Bell.
9: Yeah.
8: I get all of that. Well, listen, I'm very, very cautiously optimistic that the country we are still who we are.
9: Yeah.
8: And we look at the crazy that is coming from the once semi-sane Democratic Party, and that they have outsmarted themselves and gone too far to the left, and it's gonna boomerang on them. And I think the biggest thing helping the Republicans right now is the Democrats. Do you think I'm crazy?
9: I am worried about that because I see so many people in my hometown of New York.
8: Yeah, but you're in New York.
9: Mm-hmm. But here's what I want. I want to be in a party that campaigns on the things that they are doing, not how crazy the other party is.
8: I agree with that. But you'll take the win. You'll take the win because you hit six home runs. Or you'll take the win because the other team committed 12 errors.
9: Right. But I also will push back and say the one big beautiful bill was great, but that was July of 2025. It's September of 2026.
8: Ancient history.
9: What did you do for me this year? When I go to the polls in November, am I really going to think, okay, well, I remember that they did the one big beautiful bill 18 months ago. That sounds good. My boss pays me to show up every single day. I am not paying Congress people to show up and pass one bill 15 or 16 months ago. And so I think that's also where there's a little bit of a disconnect, where I think a lot of people are looking around and saying, but since then, what have you done? And they could have done more. I mean, I'm going to be old school. They told me they were going to cut the spending and they haven't cut the spending. And I don't want to be super negative. Look, this is the best country in the world. Free market capitalism is amazing. We're 4.7% GDP. I love this country. We're about to come up on 9/11 next week, and I'm so patriotic, and only in this country do we get to be so proud of how far we've come. But I think a lot of people are thinking like, okay, well, you promised that you're going to cut the spending, and you're still spending, and we're now $40 trillion in debt.
8: Yeah, we just crossed the $40 trillion threshold. Yeah, now that doesn't play well. It's when I saw that number, I mean, I knew it was coming, but when it was actually published, it was a shock to the heart.
9: Yeah. And it's coming because Republicans are also spending and Democrats are. We're not spending as much, but we're still spending.
8: Well, there are two things that we'll see what impact they have. There are two things that both of them involve Trump. One is the convention next week, about 3.5 miles from where I'm sitting right this minute here in Dallas. we'll see what impact that has. I think it's a brilliant idea to put on a showcase of the midterm, never been done before, innovative, out-of-the-box thinking. And number two, Trump's going to go to 35 states that are in play between now and Election Day. That's a blistering campaign schedule. Mm-hmm. He will not have zero impact. He will have an impact by doing that.
9: Yes. There is certainly the Trump effect. I do not want to discount that. But I do think more and more people are just looking at cash coming in and cash coming out.
8: Right.
9: And I think people are saying, okay, so you got all the refunds from the tariffs, but like, where's my check? Or like, are you lowering prices after Costco, Target, Walmart, Lululemon, whoever received their tariff refund? Are you now lowering the prices, or are you just putting that in your bottom line? And I'm pro-capitalist. Companies have a right to make a profit. They report to shareholders, and I love that we're in 30 to 50% earnings growth. I love it. But I think there are a lot of people out there saying, well,
8: but if they got a big refund check, and yet there's demand at their current prices, why would they lower prices?
9: Totally fair. I'm just laying out the argument of what people are, the way people feel.
8: Yeah, I understand it.
9: I hope I wasn't too Debbie Downer. I love this.
8: No, don't be Debbie. You know, listen. Yeah, I want to be realistic. I want to look at the world as it is, not as I want it to be.
9: Yeah.
8: I'm still going to throw this out there, and you can disagree with me. I think the Democrats have gone too far to the left, and it's going to cost them. It may not cost them this cycle, but it's going to cost them eventually.
9: You know how it's going to cost them? When the Cato Institute said that all of these socialist policies are going to cost us $200 trillion, and then they're going to go to try to borrow debt to fund all those programs, and we're going to have a failed bond auction. And then we're going to realize that we don't have the revenue, and there's no amount of taxes that you can raise on corporation or raise on people that are going to fund those programs.
8: And the rich don't have enough to cover it for you.
9: And the market is going to revolt and force Congress to stop the spending, because eventually they're going to figure out dollar dominance is at risk. Having the best bond market in the world is at risk. And that having full faith in credit maybe isn't as hot as we thought, because full faith and credit may not mean full faith and credit backing of the United States.
8: All right.
9: So I'm super optimistic that the market actually will push back on some of that.
8: Which is to say, the cure for excess is excess.
9: Mm-hmm. That's going to be bond yields is what's going to keep these socialists out of power.
8: Anyway, hey, Taylor, I hate it. I always hate it when we have to go away.
9: I know.
8: I really do.
9: Have a great long
8: weekend yourself, and let's do this again.
9: Can't wait.
8: Fox Across America continues after the break. Stay with us.
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20: Breaking news here on Fox Across America. The judge has now officially declared a mistrial in the Lindsey Clancy trial. That's just an amazing commentary on where we are as a nation and as a society, and I'm going to leave it at that. She killed her three babies, and, well, the prosecution, in order to get justice, will have to try that case again. I just hate that. But anyway, it's a mistrial. One juror could not be brought to see it the way the other 11 did. Got time for one more call. David in San Francisco, California, you are on the line. What's on your mind?
21: Oh, thanks, Paul. I'd sure like to see some performance before Election Day. You know, we the people, basically, we're supposed to hire people to run our stuff, to manage our property. You know, we the people own the sewer system. We the people own the roads, the libraries, the schools. And we're supposed to hire a guy to be the property manager, whether it's a congressman or a senator or a president or the library board, for that matter. And what we're finding is the big money is tricking these people into giving away our stuff and then running it on the cheap. And so we get bad service and we get a lot of promises. So I don't want to run this election year again like what are we going to get for promises. I want to see performance.
20: Well, you know, that was kind of how Trump got into the national conversation to begin with. I mean, he very correctly pointed out we have been misgoverned, thoroughly misgoverned, for most of four decades by politicians of both parties. And I liken Donald Trump to the guy that in the movie Bull Durham that goes and throws all the baseball bats into the shower and says, you know, you guys aren't getting the job done. But having said all that, there's a whole lot that's, you know, we look at these guys and say, can anybody play this game? Can anybody get it right? David, appreciate your call. The clock is a tyrant. I got to go, but appreciate you taking time. Appreciate your patience. Carl Rove coming up after the bottom of the hour break here on Fox Across America. You do not want to go away.
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24: News. I'm Carmen Roberts. A mistrial in the Lindsey Clancy murder trial after jurors failed to reach a verdict on the charges against the Massachusetts mom who killed her three children. President Trump reacted to the news.
25: She did a horrible, horrible thing. Can't be worse. But you'll find out what the price to pay is. There'll be a price. It's going to be mental institution or jail or something. But I guess they're going to go through another trial. It's too bad.
24: The president speaking to reporters in the Oval Office. Clancy's defense team says she was not guilty due to insanity caused by postpartum psychosis. And stocks took a tumble after jobs surged in August, raising the chance of an interest rate hike.
26: U.S. employers adding 162,000 jobs in August, blowing past economist projections.
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30: Heavy showers and thunderstorms will be ending this evening, becoming partly cloudy overnight with temperatures in the 70s. A 6 on the WOKV weather meter. Your Saturday will be partly sunny, hot, and humid. A few afternoon showers and storms. Highs 90 to 95. Sunday will be hot and humid. Midday and afternoon, heavy showers and thunderstorms are likely. Still topping out in the low 90s. Then for Labor Day itself, still some midday and afternoon locally heavy showers and thunderstorms. With your First Alert Forecast, I'm Action News Jack's Chief Meteorologist Mike Burrish for 104.5 WOKV. 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
20: 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And one of the most astute political observers that I know is on the line with us. Karl, thanks for taking time to join the show.
33: 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The $20 for your kind words will be in the mail shortly.
20: That you're a good man. I was counting on that. I need that $20. Listen, I want to play a piece of audio for you, Karl, to set this segment up. It's Byron Donalds, congressman from Florida, running to be governor of Florida. He was on the Will Cain Show talking about James Tallarico running for Senate in Texas, saying that capitalism is white supremacy and needs to be dismantled. It's cut 14.
34: I think this is where the Democratic left is trying to use some of the real issues in American history around race. And I'm not going to ignore what's happened in our history, but they use that as an emotional tool in order to gain political power. I thought that Camille was exactly right last night in the way he described that capitalism is the greatest force for good ever been created in the history of the planet. And the reason right. why the Democrats cannot stand that is because they can't get more power if people have their money, keep their money, and can make decisions with their money. The Democrats need control in order to have a political argument, and I don't want them controlling me. I don't want anybody else controlling me, and I know the people of our state in Florida, they want to be free.
20: Okay, Karl. Here's my question. You know, Tallarico did say that. He said capitalism is white supremacy, needs to be dismantled. He's running in Texas, for crying out loud. How does he even have a chance, and how is he even in the polls with Paxton?
33: Yeah, well, first of all, I live in Austin, and that's where Tallarico's state house district is. And let me just tell you, I love Austin. It's a beautiful community, wonderful friends. My family's there. My pals are there. It's where
20: I'm going to be there. I'm going to be there Thursday. I get it.
33: So, but Austin is full of liberals, and they have to out-liberal each other. They have to out-progressive each other. Remember, Tallarico first got elected to the state house in a seat that was mostly in Williamson County, the county north of Austin, which is a suburban conservative county. They got a major highway named the Ronald Reagan Highway. And he took a seat held by a Republican who's retiring, wonderful guy, Larry Gonzalez. And so in his first race, he had to get Republican and independent votes. Then he got redistricted, and his district got moved into Travis County, and his true colors came out, and he had to had to move further to the left than anybody else so that he could get votes in a Democratic primary and remain in office. And to his credit, I think these are true feelings that he has, because he's said lots of crazy things over the years. Now, he's a state representative, so he isn't really well known statewide. And he's running against a guy who's chock full of problems. And I think the reason that he's ahead is because, it is the last, starting in, 3 years ago, the Republican state house impeached the sitting attorney general over abuse of office. Eight of his top aides had resigned and turned whistleblowers and had gone to the feds about dealings with a corrupt business guy. And he was impeached by the Republican House and got off in the Senate on an 18-13 vote to not impeach him. But all that stuff is out there. And so people know that he's had girlfriends and, the wife caught him with the girlfriends, that he did favors for a corrupt business guy, Nate Paul, who went to jail, and he abused the powers of his office and lost the trust and confidence of the top eight lieutenants he had there. And so, look, it's a horse race. And the question is Donald Trump going to take his super PAC and spend money to help the guy that he helped with his endorsement in the Republican primary win the general election?
20: Well, as you gave a very detailed description of what I simply say is, he has more baggage than an airport luggage carousel, and yet, and yet, he trounced a four-term sitting Republican senator by 30 points in a primary. How does that happen?
33: Well, in a runoff.
20: A runoff.
33: Yeah, Senator Cornyn led in the primary, albeit narrowly. There were three candidates in the primary. And then in the runoff, essentially 7 days before the runoff, Donald Trump endorsed. Now, I happen to be a longtime friend of John Cornyn's, close personal friend. And so I was getting access to the tracking data by a super PAC. And on through Monday night, the night before Donald Trump endorsed, Cornyn was up by 5 points against Paxton. And not only that, but more importantly, about 80% of the people had read, seen, or heard something about John Cornyn, and same number had read, seen, or heard something about Donald Trump in politics. This is an important question, to ask. Have you read, seen, or heard, and did that make you more likely or less likely to vote for the person you've been hearing stuff about? Cornyn was 8 points more likely from what they'd heard to vote for him. Paxton was 14 points less likely. That was through Monday night. Tuesday, Trump endorses, and by Thursday, those numbers had reversed. Donald Trump's endorsement is powerful in a Republican primary, particularly in a runoff in which less than 5% of the state's voters participate.
20: Okay, good answer to the question. All right, I get it.
33: Yeah.
20: Okay. All right, that is a very cogent explanation. So then now what?
33: Now it's a question is a resource battle, because the Democrats have been trying to win Texas, and so they are showering money. The last report that Tallarico had reported, I think it was $93 million he'd raised, and Paxton had raised $9 million. And Tallarico ran several weeks of positive advertising, introducing himself, and now he's going straight at the scandal surrounding Paxton. And you know, very heavy buy, and a super PAC has now come in and put in $15 million on behalf of Paxton, which is a good sum. But remember, this gets highly technical. Calrico is spending campaign money, which means he is, by federal law, gets the lowest unit rate.
20: Yep.
33: Television stations have to sell them to ads cheap. No similar rule applies to super PACs. So a super PAC is paying three times, four times, five times as much for the same ad as Calrico is. So if Calrico is spending, say, roughly $9 million a week, and the other super PAC is spending $7.5 million, they're getting outspent, you know, 3 or 4 to 1.
20: Well, no, the other, if Calrico is spending $9 million in order to keep up, the other side's got, the Republicans has to spend $27 million.
33: Right.
20: And, you know, so it's about a 3x multiple. You know, I'm a broadcaster myself. I know about lowest unit charge. I have to deal with it, and it, I charge the non-candidate rate at a much higher rate than I do the candidate rate. And that is an important point. But the money's going to have to be spent.
33: Yeah, well, and look, so the Senate committee, before Trump endorsed, they were backing Cornyn, and they made it clear to the White House. They said, look, we have laid out our buy for North Carolina and Georgia and Maine and Michigan and Iowa and Ohio and Alaska. And we've told you how much money we're going to be spending, because the earlier you buy as a super PAC, the cheaper the rate is.
20: Right.
33: So they've made those kind of commitments. So they had signaled the White House, we'll be lucky to raise these hundreds of millions of dollars to fulfill these commitments. So if you endorse Paxton, you know, you've got to draw on the $400 million you have in MAGA Inc. PAC, and the $50 million you got in Never Surrender, and the tens of millions of dollars you got sitting around in other pockets that the White House political operation controls. And the question is the president going to do that? He spent $870,000 out of those pockets to help Darlene Graham. He spent, you know, a couple of $100,000 in a couple of congressional primaries where he was going after, you know, Thomas Massie in Kentucky. But the question is going to be, is he going to spend it? And is he going to spend it with time enough? I mean, we're close to the election. It takes a while to move people's opinions. And so, you know, the 7 or 8 weeks of television is going to be, is particularly since Calrico's had 3 or 4 weeks, I guess maybe now 5 weeks of unanswered television. The president's got to get spending money sooner rather than later, and spending it effectively.
20: Carl Rove is with us, one of the most astute political observers I know. Next week, about 3 miles from where I'm sitting, the president's going to hold a midterm convention. What impact do you think that'll have?
33: I don't know. I think it would have been better to have had it earlier, because you could have set the tone back in May. And look, a lot of candidates are not going to be there, because we're in the stretch. We're in the home stretch. And your choice is, do you get on a plane, fly to Dallas, spend 2 days there, take a plane back, say 3 or 4 days out of your schedule, when you only got like 60 some odd days where you can campaign?
20: Yeah.
33: And as a result, I think we're going to see a lot of candidates. And also, they're charging candidates. Now, they're saying they're not going to charge candidates who are vulnerable, but they're saying, if you want to come to your Republican candidate, you want to come here, write a check for $25,000. So that's a lot of money that could be spent on, you know, lots of other campaign activity back home. So we'll see. You know, the key is going to be what kind of a message does the president deliver, and what kind of message does the vice president deliver? Is this going to be a cogent, thoughtful, powerful argument as to why people ought to vote Republican and not vote Democrat? Or is this going to be the weave and a wonderful rally speech in which the media is given stuff to, you know, pay attention to that is not that consequential for the election?
20: That's a fair concern. I've never heard it called the weave, but that's pretty accurate description.
33: Well, that's what he calls it.
20: He calls
33: it the weave.
20: Okay. Carl Rove is with us. You know, and this kind of puts you on the spot, but do the Republicans have a shot? Is there any plausible scenario of keeping the House?
33: Well, you could make a case, but realistically, think about it. In the modern era, going back 100 years, there's only been three times when the White House party has gained seats in the House of Representatives in a midterm election. 1934, now we didn't have good polling back there, but every bit of historical evidence was that the country was strongly behind FDR and his efforts to end the Great Depression. 1998, where Bill Clinton had an approval rating, I think, of 63% in October of 1998, because the American people felt that the Republicans had overplayed their hand on impeaching him over Monica Lewinsky. In 2002, when George W. Bush's approval rating was 61%. Now, I happened to be at the White House there and had a little bit to do with that. And let me tell you, even with a rating that big and that good, it was awful hard to pick up seats in the House. And we did. But it required a lot of discipline, focus, effective deployment of resources and early deployment of resources. That's why I worry about, you know, we're sitting here on the 4th of September.
20: 59 days
33: out. 2 months away from, 59 days out. And, the other side's spending in Texas, and we aren't. And in other parts of the country, I feel good about what Republican candidates have been able to do and the groundwork they've laid this summer and how they're going at a fever pitch already. But, time's a wasting. The clock is running.
20: All right. So let me ask you this. The Democratic Party's leftward lurch. I'm from a family. My grandfather was a working class guy, never voted for a Republican in his life. And, you know that Texan. You understand that kind of Texan perfectly. I grew up in a family full of those kinds of Texans. Wouldn't recognize the Democratic Party today, and certainly wouldn't vote for them. Does the Democratic Party's leftward lurch in the end help them or hurt them?
33: Hurts them. Look, this is to me one of the interesting things. President's job approval today is 41% in Real Clear Politics. It's been 38 or 39. There have been a couple of favorable polls recently. The Republican Party is seen like 36-37% approval. The Democrats are a point or two below that. I mean, look, the American people are seeing what's happening with that party. You know, when you got Mandami in New York, now granted it's New York City, and that's a special different part of the country, but that says something. When you get El Said in Michigan, they hear about it. When you get these candidates around the country who are associated with the Democratic Socialists and you hear what they're talking about and what they're saying, it's one of the reasons why people have doubts about the Democrats. The Republicans need to be exploiting this for the fall election. They need to say, you had Byron Donalds on. He's the Republican candidate for governor in Florida. The Democratic candidate for the U.S. Senate, who's above him on the ballot, is a member of the Democratic Socialists of America. So
20: in
33: every
20: Florida
33: Republican can in Florida. And so in Florida, every Republican can say of their Democrat opponent, whether it's for the state house, the state Senate, for the legislature, for county offices, does my Democrat opponent agree with the leader of their ticket in this state who believes the following, that we ought to, abolish the Senate, that we ought to have the president elected by not the people, but by the House of Representatives, as well as have the House of Representatives elect the Supreme Court. Do they believe that we ought to defund the military? Not defund the police alone, defund the military. Do we get rid of the sanctions on Cuba and Russia and Iran? Does my Democrat opponent agree with the leader of their ticket? Every Republican candidate in Florida can do that. Every Republican candidate in Michigan can do it, because they've got a candidate associated with, supported by. Does every Democrat candidate in Michigan agree with my Democrat with the leader of their ticket in this state, who brought Hassan Piker in for the final day of his primary campaign, a man who said America deserved 9/11? Does my Democrat opponent agree with the attitude of the leader of their ticket?
20: Carl, so
33: I got to be out there punching them.
20: Carl, I've got to jump in because the clock is a tyrant, and I'm out of time. But man, I tell you, I really enjoyed it, and thank you so much for coming on the show.
33: Well, thanks for having me.
20: All right. Have a great Labor Day weekend. More of Fox Across America is on the way. Stay with us.
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20: Paul Gleiser for Jimmy Failla, bottom of the ninth, wrapping up the show here on a Friday before a Labor Day weekend. My invitation stands. 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I'm going to wrap up the show today the way I started, by saying we're not voting specifically for a party or a candidate. We're voting for what kind of a country are we? And my column this week, the headline, the title is Who Decides? And you're voting on who's going to decide who orders your life, you or in a bottom-up system that we've had that's made us so prosperous, or some minister of government in a top-down model. Who's going to tell you where you live? You or somebody else? Who is going to order the economy so that it benefits the most people? Who decides? And we have a Democratic Party that has gone off the rails, that has in large measure rejected what we all used to agree on. Democrats and Republicans all used to agree on the fundamental things about the country, and we don't have that now. So the question is, who decides? Is it the people telling government what to do, or is it going to be the government telling the people what to do? And that's what you're voting on. And so get past holding your nose over this or that candidate. Get past party labels. And don't be in the tank for any one particular party or person. Be in the tank for the country. Thanks, Mike and Justin, for all your hard work making me look as good as I could possibly look. Hope you have a great weekend. Thank you for listening. Have a great Labor Day weekend. See you next time here on Fox Across America.
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4: A deadlocked jury. I'm Lisa Lucera, Fox News, and a mistrial declared in the Lindsey Clancy trial in Massachusetts.
5: This jury sent a final note saying that, quote, with a heavy heart, they could not reach a unanimous decision in deciding whether or not Lindsey Clancy was criminally responsible for killing her three children. After court, District Attorney Tim Cruz said the trial was not about the mental health care system. It was about Clancy's three children, Cora, Dawson, and Callen.
4: Fox's Brian Yenis in Plymouth. Clancy's attorney Kevin Reddington had filed a last-minute appeal to the state Supreme Court claiming one juror was not following the law when it came to reasonable doubt, but was unsuccessful. He thanked the other members of the jury for their service.
6: And you could see how defeated they were sitting there. And I got a funny feeling that they would have gone on for another week if they had to. So I hope that guy can sleep well at night.
4: Prosecutor has not said if they will attempt to retry the case. A federal judge has extended the block against the Postal Service implementing President Trump's executive order seeking to limit mail-in voting during the midterms until September 10th. The Trump administration has already appealed the temporary restraining order. This latest order will also likely be appealed. Despite rising gas and flight prices, Americans aren't letting that affect them this Labor Day weekend.
7: Through Monday, the TSA expects to screen 10.1 million passengers, just short of last year's busier than usual Labor Day weekend, which reached nearly 10.4 million. If you're driving, you can expect to pay about 94 cents more per gallon than you would have the Friday before Labor Day last year.
4: Fox's Jonathan Sarri. AAA is predicting a slight increase in highway traffic compared to last year, with just over 39 million Americans traveling by car for the holiday weekend. 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
6: Rain will gradually diminish overnight, warm and muggy, a 6 on the WOKV weather meter with temperatures in the 70s to around 80 degrees. Becoming partly cloudy Saturday, it'll be hot and humid with a few afternoon and evening storms, but not before temperatures top out at 90 to 95. With your First Alert Forecast, I'm Action News Jax's Chief Meteorologist Mike Burrish for 104.5 WOKV.
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13: 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My name is Drew Steele, Big D on the other side of the glass. 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We start everything off right now with a Friday Luya to you. I think it's Friday. It's Friday, right, D? I think it's Friday.
14: Oh, it is definitely Friday.
13: Oh, my. We needed this. We need Friday. It's good to have a Friday, especially when it feels to me like everybody's on a long Friday. You know what I'm saying? Because it's the holiday weekend. And everybody started like yesterday, like, oh, I'm done. That's it. Goodbye. See ya. You know, that kind of thing. So getting that kind of feeling. Speaking of bye, see ya. This just took place a little while ago as it looks like, hold on a second. Let me get everything set up because it seems that when it comes to the case regarding Lindsey Clancy and whether or not we were going to see something today. Oh, we saw something today.
15: All right, members of the jury, at this point, I'm going to declare that the jury is deadlocked, and I'm going to declare a mistrial.
13: Oh, boy. Well, now what? What happened? I got a lot of questions. It's time for our good friend Zach Smith from the Heritage Foundation, heritage.org, joining us right now. Zach Attack, and this is where I really need him. Because I don't know what in the world's going on right now. I can't even believe some of the things I was witnessing the past 48 hours with regard to the defense attorney. We're going to get to all of that. First of all, how are you, Zach?
16: I'm doing well, Drew. Thanks for having me on this afternoon.
13: Oh, please help us out. Help us out. All right, let's talk about exactly what went down just a little while ago and maybe even step back a little too about the case and up to this point, what in the world just happened.
16: Yeah, look, this has been a wild ride. I think, unfortunately, we saw this coming a few days ago, the potential for a mistrial to be declared, and that's exactly what's happened at this point in time. Now, what we'll have to wait and see is what happens next now that the mistrial has been declared. I think, obviously, the prosecution is going to move forward and move to retry Lindsey Clancy. We'll see if they move, opt to retry her on the exact same charges they brought in this particular case, whether they'll continue to seek that first degree degree murder charge, which would result in life imprisonment. I think the judge in this case may also be asked to reevaluate the way he ran the trial in some very important respects. The decision not to sequester the jury, not to keep them away from the public spectacle outside the courthouse, to be able to go home at night, where they were not supposed to read news about the trial. They were not supposed to discuss the trial with anyone. You would hope the jurors follow that instruction, but I think given the high-profile nature of this, there are very questions around it. And then the last thing I'll mention, Drew, that I think the judge probably made a mistake in doing is typically when you charge the jury, particularly under Massachusetts law, you're not supposed to tell the jurors what the penalty for each offense is. And part of the reason that's the case is you don't want the jurors thinking about the penalty. That's a job for the judge to decide typically. You only want the jurors deciding whether the prosecution has met its burden to prove the facts of the case, where they have proven beyond a reasonable doubt that a person committed the crime which they're accused. And yet in this case, the judge did tell the jurors what those penalties for each crime would be. And so I suspect moving forward, the prosecution will probably ask the judge not to do that once again.
13: All right, Zach, I got so many questions. First things first, for those that maybe have not been following this trial and they're hearing us talking about it maybe for the first time, we don't have to all the details, but the prosecution is prosecuting what exactly, and the difference between the prosecution and the defense and what they are holding.
16: Yeah, so Lindsay Clancy, she's a Massachusetts mother. She's killed her three children. That's not in dispute. She's essentially conceded that fact that she killed her three children. The only question is, did she know what she was doing essentially? Did she know the difference between right and wrong? Could she control her actions when she committed those killings? So if the prosecution proves beyond a reasonable doubt that she did know right from wrong, that she could control her actions, then she could be found guilty of that first degree murder charge and potentially spend the rest of her life in prison. If she is found not guilty, it'd essentially be she'd be found not guilty by reason of insanity, meaning she wouldn't go free, but instead of going to prison, she would go to a state mental hospital where she would stay until a judge decided she was no longer a danger to herself or others, meaning she could be in that facility for many, many years, or she could only serve a few years behind bars before being released.
13: All right, let's get into this now. So the sequester part, that to me was huge. I don't understand it. This is just under the judge's purview. He makes the decision if he decides. Now, why would in such a high profile case with people outside of the trial, the people along the roadway, they're wearing pink shirts, they're supporting. You can see that there's tension. You can see what's going on. Why would a judge make a decision like that?
16: Well, look, the decision to sequester the jury, it's a very extreme decision. It's rarely done. It's often disfavored because keep in mind, these jurors have been away from their friends and families, their daily lives for weeks at this point. The judge may have thought it best they would be able to stay engaged in the process, be more deliberative if they weren't kept away from their families. But on the flip side, you know, I can't read the judge's mind. It's possible he underestimated just how intense the media spectacle surrounding this would be, just how intense the protests and other things would be. I don't know, but I think certainly that's a decision that's getting a lot of attention right now. And one of the things I think that we all need to pay attention to moving forward, keep in mind, a woman who was observing the trial, she's now been charged with trying to intimidate the jurors, tamper with the jury during the deliberations, essentially, because she was engaging in conduct, taking photos, all of that sort of stuff that could potentially factor in to criminal charges for her, but also impact how the judge deals with this going forward.
13: Right. And that's my point in this is that if the jury was sequestered, right, then they wouldn't have seen, they wouldn't have been able to, somebody wouldn't be able to take video, take pictures.
16: Right.
13: You wouldn't also, go ahead, sorry.
16: The only other thing I'll say, Drew, the only thing I'll say on that, I do think in today's day and age, it is somewhat more difficult to sequester a jury than it was maybe even 20 years ago, just given the ubiquitousness of, social media,
13: phones.
16: You know, even in prisons where phones are supposed to be prohibited, they're prolific and inmates can get information at the drop of a hat. And so it's a very difficult task to sequester a jury. But look, I think in this case, if there ever was a case to be made to sequester the jury, this is certainly the case where that could be made.
13: Seth, did you think it was unusual to see the tactics of the defense attorney when he was pretty much calling out the juror, not by name because he doesn't know who the one that was holding out, but he certainly knew it was one of the three men. And so the way he was acting in the trial, almost like he was intimidating that person, that seemed crazy to me.
16: Well, look, he is doing everything he can to win his case, essentially. And I think part of the reason you're seeing so many motions being made, some of the theatrics being made, he's trying to make a case for reversible error. That way, if in fact a guilty verdict had been handed down, he would have many, many grounds that he could raise on appeal or in collateral proceedings whenever that verdict was attacked. But look, Drew, I think it's important to keep in mind. I know Kevin Reddington, the defense attorney who's representing Lindsey Clancy in this case, has said about that he thinks it's one juror holding out for guilt. We don't actually know
13: right.
16: the split of the jurors, how they were coming down in this case. That's only based on what Kevin Reddington said. He supposedly let it slip during the open court proceedings that it was a he. That's why everyone's saying it's one of the male jurors now. We don't have confirmation of that fact other than these statements by Kevin Reddington. So we don't actually know what was going on in the jury room, what was being said. If that note from the jurors to the judge ever becomes public, we might get more information based on that note, the content of their communications to the judge. But right now, so much of this is just speculation and just going on what Lindsey Clancy's defense attorney has said in court and in public media appearances he's made.
13: Right. So two things before we go. By the way, are you okay? I mean, I know you're probably crazy. First things first, the intimidation factor. The way it's so 2026 right now, the way things are, whether it's the person who is taking video photos, whether it's a defense attorney who's doing whatever they have to do to maybe make someone there squirm in the courtroom so that they can get an idea just by looking at somebody's body language, who the person is. They might call themselves out. And next thing you know it, this is somebody who really has to be protected after the fact, that there are going to be people out there who are going to look and want to know who the ones were that didn't decide the way they wanted them to decide. And right. that calls attention to how important it is right now in this time that we do whatever we can to protect this. Because if that falls apart, if we become a country now where nobody wants to be on a jury because they're worried about their personal safety, it's done. Like, we're done.
16: Well, I think that's an important point, Drew. And I think, unfortunately, what Kevin Reddington's actions have done in this case is going to make selecting the jury for the next trial, the next iteration of this case, much, much more difficult. Not only do you have the high-profile media surrounding this, which will make it much harder to find jurors who don't have a preconceived opinion about this case, but then, to your point, if jurors are able to set aside that preconceived opinion, many of them may be concerned for their personal safety. Many may be concerned that they, too, will be attacked by kind of this mass mob of people that have staked out a position in this case. And that is a very dangerous thing. The last thing I'll mention that I think we'll need to pay attention to, I've talked about this before at the outset of the trial. I think this will play certainly a central role if and when this case is retried. And I suspect it will be retried. Just the details are still somewhat unclear right now, is Massachusetts insanity defense, because that's essentially what Lindsey Clancy is claiming. She was legally insane at the time she committed these killings. Massachusetts is an outlier in how it deals with the insanity defense. In most states and in the federal system, if someone is claiming they're not legally responsible for their actions, but they didn't know the difference between right and wrong, they have the burden to show that. Massachusetts doesn't shift that burden. Means that not only does the prosecution have to prove the facts and the mental state beyond reasonable doubt as they ordinarily would, they essentially have to disprove the defense's arguments that they were not legally sane at the time they committed these killings. That makes the prosecution's job much, much more difficult. That's why we saw so much time spent with so many experts during the trial, the battle of the experts, essentially. And I think that'll be a very important thing to watch during the next phase.
13: All right. So, yeah, let's talk about the next phase. So what happens to her now after a mistrial? What happens with the next trial if there's going to be one? What are we looking at here?
16: Yeah, well, she's certainly going to stay in custody. I think there may be some question exactly what that looks like for her. She's essentially in a hospital setting right now. She's not in a jail or correctional setting. Prosecution could ask for her to be transferred to that correctional setting while they are waiting for that next phase of trial to take place. And then the real question becomes, Drew, is how quickly can this next trial proceed? Will they essentially try to move right into another trial? Will they need some period of time to hash through some of the issues that have come up? But look, both the prosecution and the defense will have learned something having gone through this first iteration of the trial. And I suspect both will adjust their strategies accordingly.
13: Yeah. All right, Zach. Well, what a day. And I appreciate a few minutes of your time. I know you're crazy busy, but all the best. God bless. Thanks for hanging out with us today on Florida's Voice. Appreciate you.
16: Thanks for having me on. Always good to talk with you.
13: Same here. All right, Zach Smith. Zach Attack, the senior legal fellow at the Heritage Foundation, heritage.org. We always appreciate him stopping by. Yeah, what a day. What a way to start everything off. So we keep an eye on that story, some other stories that we're keeping. Why don't we, Dee, why don't we just talk about something a little more positive? Can we do that? We start off.
7: I like positive.
13: Yeah, we start off in such a negative light, and then it's like, where do we go from here? All right, well, let's go here right now. How about we start with this? This is kind of good news. For some, they're going to doubt it, but I think it's good.
11: Meeting, and we're hitting, hold on to your seats, folks. Non-farm payrolls for the month of August up 162,000. That's basically three times what expectations are. Now, here's the fly in the ointment. The two-month net revision is minus 103,000 last month. It's plus 55,000.
13: All right. So that is some good news to start off with here. Okay. We didn't really start off with it, but at least for the new segment, as we wash clean of the discussion we had before, there it is. U.S. jobs tripled expectations, 162,000 the past month. Okay, all right, yeah. That is good, and last month's jobs revised up as well. So some were saying, wow. There were some wows out there, a huge jobs report. These numbers are really good. Big rebounds in hiring in hospitality, education, manufacturing, and construction. So this is really, really good stuff. And oh, by the way, not just leisure and hospitality, government. We're going to get to that in just a second. Private education and health services, construction, manufacturing. I mean, there were pluses all over the place. And that is...
11: We will win.
13: We're getting there. But also, this as a win, and let's see if we can put this up on the screen. Let's see, can we do it? Yeah, let's try this. Look at that. The lightest, light like a feather, the lightest federal workforce in American history. Look at those numbers. If you're watching NFL Voice News on YouTube, Rumble X, Facebook, and Instagram, you can see it. If you're driving, no worries. Let me tell you, the federal employment as a share of total non-farm employment has been going dropping to the point now where we are the lightest federal workforce in American history. And I bring this up because everybody is like, we can't do this. Well, Democrats, not you, not me, because we realize that we would like a federal government that's lean and mean. We don't need all of these different people working in the federal workforce. And then you'd have the left that's like, yes, we do. We're not going to be up. Oh, you see what happens? That's not true. We don't need them. As a matter of fact, when you see the numbers continuously going down, down, down, down, you see all of that. You only see the bump ups when Democrats are in office. You getting the idea what's going on? But you're seeing this downtrend to the point now where it's the lightest in American history. And then you've got the job numbers in the private sector going up. That's what we want. More people working in the private sector, less people working in the federal government. Because we're like, well, what does the federal government make? Exactly. I mean, if you're working for the federal government, you're making money, but you're not making stuff. We need to make stuff again. And so that was good. We get rid of the bureaucracy. I mean, we continue to do it. We're getting there. But that is really, really good to hear. And so that is a big positive. So now, What else? Well, the president, just a little while ago in the Oval, was talking about this. I'm going to let you know what he's doing in the Oval with some ranchers. Some big news for ranchers, big news for possibly helping us out with the price of beef, the price of produce. We'll get to that in just a second. But he did talk about this and what's going on, because it's a funny thing. On the way to positive job numbers, on the way to lower, lighter federal jobs, the least in American history, you would imagine we would start to see interest rates dropping. And
7: watch, the stock market will go down because we have good numbers. Because every time you have good numbers, the stock market goes down. When you have bad numbers, it goes up because of the stupidity of the way they think about inflation. And growth does not cause inflation. Stupidity causes inflation.
13: I'm laughing at that because you and I have talked about this before, and you know as well as I do that government causes inflation. Government getting involved in the free market causes inflation. We've talked
14: which
13: about
14: some would call stupidity.
13: Right, exactly. And so when the president says stupidity causes inflation, see what he did there? That's stellar. It is it's good. What else did he say here?
7: And we have to change our ways, because we had fantastic job numbers today and stock market should go up. You know, 25 years ago, when you announced good numbers, the stock market went up because you had a better credit. Your country or your company, I guess you could say, if it was a company, but it's a country. When we announced great job numbers, 162,000, that's like four or five times more than what they thought.
13: Yeah. Great numbers. And so that is a positive thing as we head into the Labor Day weekend. You like labor? All right. Well, good. We like labor too. People working, people having the opportunity to work. So good stuff. And, you know, to the president's point, and that's the way it's been. Maybe it won't be like this when other presidents are in office. But certainly when Trump is in office, it's a funny thing. Good numbers. Stock market went up. Now, all of a sudden, everything's going down. And we can't get the interest rates down either, which would really, really help us a whole lot. But at least the talk right now, because of the check on inflation, because of the job numbers going up, at least the discussion from the Fed is, hey, I don't think we're going to talk about raising interest rates at least, but we will hold steady. So that's good. Although, if you've noticed the mortgage rates lately, Dee, have you been looking at mortgage rates at all? Do you know anybody?
14: No.
13: Like, how about somebody in your family?
14: Are they sevens?
13: No, but they're darn close. And yes, I use the word darn. By the way, for those that don't know me very well, if you're tuning into the show for the first time, I'm not big on cussing. I don't like blue humor, and I don't cuss a lot at all, actually, in real life or on the air, which is a good thing. Real life, that's what I just said. Anyway, the point is that, I think it's like 6.7 right now. That's not where we thought we would be. And, you know, when the president came into office, and look, I don't blame him, because when you've got all the chipping down of what the Biden administration did all those years with the Democrats, and, you know, you have all these ways to reduce inflation, like the Inflation Reduction Act, where you have people just absolutely laughing about that name and thinking that is the that's Nancy Pelosi's hysterical laugh at that, which all it did was bring us a huge, humongous amount of inflation. All the money that's still out there yet to be spent, but earmarked. All the debts and deficits we're running, and we've got to get down and continue to break through there, and which we are. But still, people really thought that when the president got into office, that's what was going to happen. We'd get those interest rates down, and man, that was going to spark a whole lot. And it still would. But you got a lot of chipping down to do from all the bad that was going on before. And it's a shame. But we keep chipping away at it. That's it. I know 2 years in, just about chipping away. All right. Anytime you want to call, 866-588-8303. Whatever you want to talk about, by the way. I mean, it's Friday. I guess we could just open up the phone lines and be like Friday open line thing going on. So whatever, we're cool with that. All right. Top of the news from the Florida's Voice newsroom. We'll find out what they're working on and talking about here in the state. And then more to come, including, hey, D, you know, we talked about Maria Bartiromo yesterday. We weren't sure what was going on. Now there's kind of, it's kind of a whole new story, twist to it. We'll get to that.
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20: Fox News, I'm Tom Rigotti. The Lindsay Clancy murder trial ends in a mistrial. She's been charged with strangling her three young children. The defense claimed Clancy suffered from postpartum psychosis. Fox's Brian Yenis is in Plymouth, Massachusetts.
21: This jury sent a final note saying that, quote, with a heavy heart, they could not reach a unanimous decision in deciding whether or not Lindsay Clancy was criminally responsible for killing her three children.
20: Defense lawyer Kevin Reddington says there was a single holdout juror who opposed a not guilty by reason of insanity verdict. Clancy can be retried. Flying this Labor Day weekend will be more expensive.
22: With ongoing conflicts in the Middle East driving up the price of jet fuel, AAA says travelers are paying about 2% more for airfare over the Labor Day holiday weekend than they did this time last year.
20: That's Fox's Jonathan Sary. 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
3: Rain will gradually diminish overnight, warm and muggy, a 6 on the WOKV weather meter with temperatures in the 70s to around 80 degrees. Becoming partly cloudy Saturday, it'll be hot and humid with a few afternoon and evening storms, but not before temperatures top out at 90 to 95. With your First Alert forecast, I'm Action News Jack's Chief Meteorologist Mike Burrish for 104.5 WOKV.
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13: We are here tomorrow. Yeah, we are. 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But you want to know now. Well, you will. Saturday, tomorrow, 4 to 6 p.m., Rightline, your national voice. Two ways to get it. 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It's that simple. Dee, did I make it more difficult than it needed to be? I thought I...
14: Possibly.
13: Yeah, thanks. Okay. All right, top of the news from the Florida's Voice newsroom right now.
5: Top of the news, Florida's headlines.
13: Now. First time today, AP Anita Padilla is in the newsroom. Let's find out what they're working on. What's up?
4: Hey there, Drew. Topping the news right now, Polk County Sheriff Grady Judd is backing the Republican in Florida's 7th Congressional District. Judd said that he's enthusiastically endorsing Ryan Elijah, and he calls Elijah a Christian, a hardworking man, honest and ethical. And he says Elijah is exactly who Florida needs in Congress. Elijah is the former Fox 35 anchor in Orlando, and he beat two-term Congressman Corey Mills in the GOP primary. Governor Ron DeSantis also endorsing Elijah too. DeSantis had declined to back Mills before that vote. Polk County is not even in the 7th district, but Judd is still one of the most sought after names in Florida Republican politics. Elijah now faces Democrat Bail Dalton in November. All right, here's a story you will only hear on Florida's Voice Radio. Democratic Socialist Senate nominee Angie Nixon back in the spotlight. The issue is years of remarks about race, MAGA, and policing. Nixon is a Jacksonville state rep. She won last month's Democratic primary, and now she'll be facing off with Republican Senator Ashley Moody come November 3rd. In circulated interview clips, Nixon says the MAGA movement is trying to drag the country back to what she calls the worst chapters of our past. She says the end of DEI training for teachers is, quote, totally sucks. Founders could be potentially harmful for the black community. She also said black-owned small businesses are born out of desperation. Republicans say that record is a racial grievance agenda out of step with Florida. Nixon has called President Trump a racist, a white supremacist. She also said Republicans are literally, quote, trying to kill us. And she has described ICE as a weaponized paramilitary force. And she says she's not a socialist, but she did join the Democratic Socialists of America this year. She also has the backing of Congresswoman Alexandria Ocasio-Cortez. And if you want to learn more about that, you can obviously go over to our website. We've got the full report on that. All right, that's it for now. I'll be back in our next hour with more news for you here at Florida's Voice. I'm the news director, Anita Padilla. Drew, let's toss it back over to you.
13: All right, AP, we appreciate you in the Florida's Voice newsroom. Anytime you want to check out the stories that they are working on, you go to flvoicenews.com. That's Florida's Voice, the website. All right, let's talk about this first. I mentioned it before we went to break. So yesterday, here we are, the two of us, well, everybody in the building, but the two of us, me and D and I don't know which way to say it yet until I continue the conversation, and then D will tell me. the two of us were talking about Maria Bartiromo.
6: Aye.
13: So Dee and I, we were talking about Maria Bartiromo and leaving Fox, parting ways. And so we were debating whether or not this was a, hey, you're fired, hey, I'm out of here, or I got a great offer from the White House. So we finish out the program, we get into the evening, and all of a sudden, some of the news started to pop about what it may or may not have been. Well, the news came out. Dee, did you hear what the what multiple sources were saying that were familiar?
6: I have.
13: Okay. So when you hear that multiple sources familiar with what's going on there at Fox say, okay, but the problem is you got to wait a little while longer to find out what Maria Bartiromo or her lawyers are saying as well. So this person named Dylan Byers put out this X, this tweet last night. And here's how it went. The backstory. So apparently she wanted to go pursue a story related to China and the 2020 election voting conspiracies, as he put it.
4: China!
13: Yeah. So maybe we're finding out more and more about what happened in the 2020 election, and that's a good thing. We want all of it exposed. If China, and we have talked about this, and many other people, not multiple sources say, but have said, like have put it out there, not behind the scenes, but right in front of your face in the media about China and their connections to all that was going on during the 2020 election and the concerns there about hacking into machines right now and the parts that are in the machine. I mean, there's all these different components of what could be happening in the midterms and into the future, but also looking back to 2020. So he says that a Fox Business executive sent a text to Fox Business producers informing them that they that the story could not go on the air. She, Maria, took a screenshot of the guidance, sent it to the White House. Fox News leadership learned that after receiving a call from the White House, which they viewed as a fireable offense, she was pulled. Is that what happened? I don't know. Let's find out what the lawyer has to say. So here's what the lawyer says. A statement, I guess, from Brian Friedman, who is Maria Bartiromo's lawyer. And he says, for many years, Maria hosted three number one rated television shows on Fox channels. She's been, without question, one of the hardest working journalists throughout her award-winning career. And yeah, it's true. The irresponsible reports that have been published stating that Maria was fired or is no longer an employee of Fox are absolutely and unequivocally false. Make no mistake, we have the receipts and witnesses, and they will come out, whether through the courthouse or otherwise. Whoa. Those reporting her firing or the incredulous facts supporting that fiction have exhibited a complete and utter reckless disregard for the truth. Brian Friedman, attorney for Maria Bartiromo. Well, that's not what we expected. We thought it was kind of like, hey, Dee, I wonder if she's going to be. Remember, we heard the news and we're like, hey, I guess she's going to be the White House press secretary. And so we kind of.
6: Well, one of the three choices.
13: Yeah, that's true. But I didn't think this was one of the choices as far as the firing or not firing or the news that people are putting out there about what, you know, heard it from a friend, you've been messing around. You know, like that kind of thing. It's like, hey, three people that are connected to somebody who knows somebody who was hanging out one day at Fox in New York City says, yeah, that's not a good source. And so somebody's not being honest, but there it is. I don't know. Who knows? But we'll see. And even John Solomon, Just the News, was saying that the reports that she was fired are not true and that she remained under contract and receiving her pay until 2029. She's been removed from air but won't return. So I don't know. I don't know what's going on. If she's, I guess, Dee, if she's held under contract, then not only is she not going anywhere to another network or anything else, but I wonder if that means that Fox gets first right of refusal or anything like that if she decides, hey, I want to go be the White House press secretary. They wouldn't do that to her, would they? I mean, I don't know the legalese or logistics or the legal logistics or I don't even know what I'm saying. But you see what I'm talking about. Okay, so that's the Maria Bartiromo story that we have right now. That's all we've got. So we move on. Okay. I just wanted to play this because it came across my feed. And I don't know how many of us think about this when we fly. Now, we're heading into the weekend, a very busy weekend, a travel day today for many. Many people are like, see ya. And they're gone and they're already on their way to, I don't know, Stag or wherever they're going for the weekend. And so they're going to be flying. Yesterday, a JetBlue Airbus A320 operating from Fort Lauderdale to Austin refused the heading they were given by air traffic control. Now, this, I don't know how often this happens. I'm thinking not often that it even made the news at all, or has it? So here you are, D, you're on a plane, you're in Fort Lauderdale, you're heading across the state. So you're heading westward. Austin, Texas. Now, if you were hanging out last night, anywhere during the day, the past 48 hours in the state of Florida, when it comes to storms, it's been nutty. Actually, since Tuesday, the rain in Tampa was crazy. The thunderstorms 2 days ago, I believe on, was it Wednesday night? Here in the building. And then when I got home in Naples, here in Southwest Florida, the lightning was all over the place, and it was crazy. So the storms that have been here have been wild. So we typically have these big thunderstorms, and I guess this JetBlue pilot was told to fly into a thunderstorm, and he's like, are you telling me to fly into a thunderstorm? Because I see it, and I'm not going there. Wait, let's listen to this.
7: 250 heading or 240.
8: Unable. You're going to go 270 and you're going to go in a gap. You can't go that way. There's traffic.
7: Okay, so you're going to make us go through a severe thunderstorm?
8: 1971, I'm showing light precipitation where you're going through, sir.
7: And now from here, ma'am. So we declare an emergency, making a left turn heading 260 for severe weather avoidance.
13: Whoa! So the JetBlue pilot said, yeah, I'm up in the air. I see the storm. You're making me go into the storm. I'm not doing it. And I know you're telling me.
9: Good for him.
13: Yeah. And you're telling me to go into this lane. And I'm like, no, you know what? Guess what? I'm declaring an emergency. And I'm going in a completely different way.
8: 79271, Roger.
7: They're on a heading 240.
8: Roger.
7: Turn the left heading 230 to avoid severe weather avoidance, JetBlue 1971.
13: Wow. All right, so D is like, I think D probably said what everybody else was thinking. Thank you, Mr. Pilot. What? Oh, don't.
10: Please do not use gendered language to address everyone.
13: Thank you, Pilot. Because I guess that's what you do. You're in the air. You can see what's going on in front of you. You want me to go through that thunderstorm. Hey, can you? No, I just see it as a mist. No, that's not a mist. And yeah, so he made the call, declared an emergency, made a left turn heading 260 for severe weather avoidance. And there you go. So that's how you do it. And D is like, I need that. I need to know who that person is. And every time he's flying, because I want to be on his flight.
9: Sign me up.
13: Sign me up is right. Which, by the way, speaking of pilots, my son's buddy is like 16 years old, and he's 17, flying planes. And it's crazy to see. Like, he's good. And he wants to be a commercial pilot. And there's got to be, I wonder, because obviously, you know, with all the talk recently about pilots and how we need them and how we want to make sure everybody's trained well, and we're not just putting people in there because, I don't know, they fit some kind of box that certain people want to put people in, which is a really bad thing, putting people in boxes. Shouldn't put people in boxes. We should have competency when it comes to the air. And I just thought that was cool when you see these kids that are motivated to be and do something that, I don't know about you, but I like driving a car. I could never imagine in a million years being in the cockpit of a plane. No way, no how. Now, maybe a little one, but I guess, Dee, do you think?
9: Bigger ones are safer.
13: Yeah.
9: Maybe well, tougher to learn how to fly them, but.
13: I don't know. I think for, and I'm not, you know, I'm not a pilot here. I just play one at home, and that's a long story. I guess it's just intimidating when you see it. It's one of those things like as a musician and a producer, a music producer, people look at a mixing console and they're like, how do you do this? It's like, once you know one channel, you know all the channels, and then you
9: there
13: figure,
9: you go.
13: Right, so that's what it is. It's got to be one of these things where you, once you know something, even though it looks intimidating, once you get it, you get it. I hope that's the case.
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13: peoples.
11: Now, back to Florida's Voice with Drew Steele.
0: This guy that came up to me with his son, and he said that he was just looking for a Flash costume for him for Halloween, and I told him that they're going to have him at the front in the seasonal section where the rest of the Halloween stuff at. He looked at me and was like, we just checked from over there, and all we was able to find was Spider-Man and Batman costumes. Can you double check it? And I was like, all right, cool. So I went on my phone to check and see if they had any Flash costumes for him. After I got done looking it up, it said NA, not available on my phone, and I showed him, like, oh, maybe they haven't stocked them up yet. Maybe for right now, all they got is the Batman and Spider-Man costumes until they bring these out. Then he wanted to say, but what if they don't have it later on? That's why I'm trying to get it right now. That's why I'm asking you, is there a way you could bring it out faster before anybody else buy it? I'm like, sir, how can I bring out the Flash costume when I literally just told you a bunch of times that we don't have the costume anywhere in the store?
13: Okay. D, follow along with this person who talks really, really fast.
1: Way too fast for me.
13: That is
1: we need him at the local auction.
13: Sold! A Walmart employee is, I guess, going viral on whatever social media platform that's destroying our youth. For complaining because customers are already asking for Halloween costumes. And he's like, dude, we don't have the Halloween costumes. It's too early for that. Stop looking for it. Except that they do in a lot of places have them out. And he's saying that it's too early, so stop looking. But I don't know if you've been to some of the stores already. They're out. We've talked about it. But at this particular Walmart, I guess, I don't know. Let me say this. I don't know if Walmart has or has not created their Halloween section yet. But we're not even in. We just got into September. Stop it. I know you're looking for costumes and you're looking for pumpkin spice and you're looking for your Christmas tree. But you got to slow to roll here, or however the, what do the kids say? Stop, chill, because it's way too early. That's, so when I heard him like screaming and saying, customers are already looking, stop looking. I'm like, D, that's what I've been saying. Stop, it's way too early. So what's the date? All right, if we're going to, I know we're going to move on, but if we're going to make a date, what's the date? What's the date that is acceptable early enough to put out the Halloween costumes? October 1st?
1: I don't have a problem with September 1st.
13: You don't?
1: No.
13: Why? That's 2 months.
1: Why would I have a problem?
13: Because it's 2 months.
1: It's a month before.
13: It is a month before. It's more than a month before. It's 2 months before. October is at the end of the month. That's a whole month. So October 1st is the date. That's when you start it.
1: You need a whole month to start getting your ideas together and things like that. And if the costumes are out a month before, you get it over with early.
13: Are you really thinking that much about it? Like, is this where not you in particular, but
1: I'm thinking about Christmas shopping.
13: Yeah.
1: I wish I Christmas shopped 2 months before Christmas, because when December comes and I have zero gifts for anybody, I wish I went earlier.
13: But that, who's,
1: so the fact that things are available the month before, I don't have a problem with that at all.
13: Have you heard of Amazon?
1: I have.
13: Yeah, there's things there all year round. 365.
1: Have you heard about like personalized gifts and actually going out and getting things that are not just available on Amazon for people?
13: Touche, sir. Touche. Are you suggesting that when I run into Publix and grab a gift card that it's not because I'm thinking
1: that
13: about...
1: That doesn't count.
13: You can't. Are you saying that's thoughtless? Is that what you're... Yeah, it's kind of... Well, if you do that. All right, moving on. I can't let you do it, D, because you're right. I got to stop you.
1: I wouldn't say it's thoughtless. I would say it's less thoughtful.
13: Okay, that's fair. Okay. See, I figured this out. See, D has a button like we're moving on, and I've got a button like we're moving on. So when D says something when he's right and I'm wrong, rather than allow him to keep talking about how wrong I am about something, I just get out of it. Oh, no. All right. Look, we've got the latest from the Lindsey Clancy case and the mistrial that was declared today. And I'm telling you right now, already some of the news reports, it's getting strange. Female jurors, what they're doing, what CNN is saying. You're not going to believe some of this already.
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0: /action.
1: The trial is over. I'm Lisa Lucera, Fox News. The jury deadlocked in the Lindsey Clancy case with the judge declaring a mistrial this afternoon.
2: After 40 hours of deliberations over 6.5 days, this jury delivered a final note saying that with a heavy heart, they could not reach a unanimous decision as to whether Lindsey Clancy was criminally responsible for killing her 3 children. Clancy's attorney, Kevin Reddington, filed an emergency appeal to the state's Supreme Judicial Court to try to stop today's mistrial declaration. It was denied. Reddington claimed the judge should have investigated and replaced a lone male juror who Reddington says was identified in a jury note as someone who had doubt but refused to follow the law on reasonable doubt. Reddington said the jury was split 11-1 in favor of acquitting Clancy.
1: Fox's Brian Yenis in Plymouth. The prosecution has not said yet if they will retry Clancy. The U.S., Britain, France, and Germany have drafted a resolution for the board of the U.N. nuclear watchdog that would refer Iran to the U.N. Security Council for failure to comply with obligations to declare all its nuclear material and allow inspections. The FBI is investigating a massive data breach that's exposed millions of driver's licenses to identity theft and scams on the dark web.
3: A hacker linked to identity theft that calls itself Nexus claims to have more than 153 million driver's licenses from people in the U.S. and Canada, along with millions of other identity documents. The data may have been stolen from idscan.net, a Louisiana-based identity verification company whose technology is used by businesses specializing in car rentals, retail, finance, and entertainment.
1: Fox's Jennifer Griffin in Washington.
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3: Rain will gradually diminish overnight, warm and muggy, a 6 on the WOKV weather meter with temperatures in the 70s to around 80 degrees. Becoming partly cloudy Saturday, it'll be hot and humid with a few afternoon and evening storms, but not before temperatures top out at 90 to 95. With your First Alert Forecast, I'm Action News Jax's Chief Meteorologist Mike Burrish for 104.5 WOKV.
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9: Florida's Voice with Drew Steele.
10: Well, hey, everybody. Glad you're joining us today on Florida's Voice. My name is Drew Steele. Big D on the other side of the glass. Nina is in the breaking newsroom and you hanging out with us. NFL Voice News on YouTube, Rumble, X, Facebook, and Instagram. A Friday-luia to you, although it's not a Friday-luia for everybody. Not everybody is pleased today. There's a lot to talk about with regard to the Lindsey Clancy case, and then there was this earlier today.
11: All right, members of the jury, at this point, I'm going to declare that the jury is deadlocked, and I'm going to declare a mistrial.
10: And there it is. It is now declared a mistrial. And so there are some people that are very, very upset about this. There are people that are saying some of the craziest things. Now, before we get to some of the crazy things that are going on, remember that the talk earlier in the day and then even yesterday was about the concern with the one juror that was holding back from having unanimous decision on this case. Now, what it is, the assumption was there was somebody that was holding out against the reason of insanity plea. And so that is what people have been talking about and even pressuring to get them off the jury to the point where this took place today. The defense for Lindsey Clancy was talking about that particular juror, the one that didn't seem to want to go with the majority because it was 11-1. They needed the 12th juror to side with the 11. Otherwise, there'd be a mistrial, which we have. You've got the talk about what appears to be someone who's pushing back because maybe the 11 were all about the reasonable doubt and were going to make the case for the defense. But there's one thing that's driving me crazy, and we talked about it with Zach Smith earlier from the Heritage Foundation, heritage.org, senior legal fellow. The fact that the jury was not sequestered, in other words, that they were able to go home, they were able to leave the courthouse. You had that one woman that was following them, taking pictures or video, who ultimately got arrested for that and charged, and so that's a whole other story. The intimidation of people on the street who, when you pull up there, you see them on the roadway siding with and having sympathy for or empathy for, whatever you want to say, for someone who murdered their children. That's not disputed. But then you have the defense attorney who suggested that the juror might be somebody who
12: further raised the issue of the American with Disabilities Act. I believe that this is a situation where there is a clear and present danger that this individual, for some reason, what it is, we don't know, but is taking a position that's intractable.
10: A position that's intractable because you're saying that they're discriminating against her because she's in a wheelchair? Like that literally is what he said in the courtroom. And by the way, there were a lot of fireworks in the courtroom between the defense attorney and the judge, back and forth. Are you serious? I mean, the defense attorney, again, before we get to what's been said outside the courtroom, because they're talking right now as we speak, and I'm gathering up some clips. But this it's getting. Kevin Reddington, who's the defense attorney, who you just heard, who I believe personally, this is me, Drew Steele talking, I personally believe that he figured that it was one of the male jurors that was said earlier in the day that he wanted to see maybe by body movement or if they were made uncomfortable, calling them someone who was not going to vote in favor of the defense because they were discriminating against her because she was in a wheelchair, which sounds crazy. But then if you can get that person all uncomfortable, maybe you glance over at the jury and you can see who it is, and maybe you get an idea of that person. But why would you do that? Intimidation? Why would you want to do that? I mean, if we have juries that are intimidated and feel like they can't make the decision that is in their heart and in their head and what they hear and the evidence presented, and they feel intimidated in that way, then how are we going to have a judicial system in this country at all if nobody wants to be part of a jury because they're afraid about the minute they leave the courthouse, what's going to happen, which is the case. Here you have the defense attorney who's arguing with the judge.
12: Might feel that Your Honor is kind of coming down on her not to do that. And I think it's too delicate right now, a situation. And in addition, and finally, I would ask that you not just give them, as I described it yesterday, a soft inquiry. Will you listen to my instructions? I would ask that you specifically direct their attention to proof beyond a reasonable doubt and re-instruct them on that forcefully.
11: I think I did that yesterday, didn't I?
4: Yes.
10: Yes, you did.
12: You did it yesterday. You did it soft. You didn't do it forcefully. And
11: what do you want me to do?
12: I want
11: get
12: you to
11: a, get a brass band? I read the instruction.
10: D, what do you want me to do? Get a brass band? Do you see?
8: Yeah, desperate times call for desperate measures.
10: Right. And to Zach Smith's case and point, not case. This is the case. Zach Smith from the Heritage Foundation, his point. He said, look, you're a defense attorney. You're trying to get your client off. You're trying your best for your client. So you're going to do things like this, which when people see that, they get frustrated. It's like, are you kidding me? Telling the judge off in front of everybody that you're soft, that you weren't doing the right. Really? So now we have a mistrial in the Lindsey Clancy case. And now we get CNN, who's talking about the female jurors. What about this?
13: I can tell you from our producer in the courtroom that when the judge said, I want to tell you all how proud I am of you, there was one female juror that was nodding her head no as he was saying all that. Another female juror clenching her hands into fists as she was sitting on that chair. All of the jurors were extremely tense. One female juror would not even open her eyes. Her eyes were gazed down in her lap. Her eyes were closed.
10: Now, here's the interesting thing. So, Dee, what is it? When you hear that, were they doing that and making those motions because they believed she committed murder and that's what they wanted the charge to be, and the one person who was the holdout was someone who was thinking the opposite, like the reasonable doubt wasn't there and was siding with the defense? Or was it the flip? Was everyone on board with the defense and was going to call it?
8: I think this, the latter.
10: Right, making it manslaughter or something, or reason of insanity, and she would just go to an institution, and they're all upset, clenching fists, shaking their head no, because that guy wouldn't go along with what they believed. Wow. So there's that. Oh, there was more. We'll get to some of that, but let's listen to this. Here is the prosecuting district attorney who, not very happy about everybody outside and everything that's been going on in this case.
14: He lived and breathed this case from the very beginning. Unfortunately, the way they were vilified and portrayed on social media is disgusting to me. Threats to them and their families, their addresses being posted. It's unfortunate that in today's society, potentially people placed at risk who are merely doing their jobs as prosecutors, professional women for the Commonwealth. And once again, I am proud of their professionalism under these very stressful and difficult times. I commend the Massachusetts State Police and the Duxbury Police and Fire. From the moment of that 911 call, they performed a thorough and complete investigation, and this was probably one of the most difficult crime scenes any of them has been to. And yet they did their jobs with professionalism and integrity.
10: Now, D, if you're watching at FL Voice News on YouTube, Rumble X, Facebook, and Instagram, you can see this. If you're not, if you're driving, you're in your office, in your home, I'll describe what's going on. D, I'm not going to play the audio. I just want you to look in the background. Look in the background to the right hand of the screen. And I want you to see what's going on there. As he's describing the men and women in law enforcement and the work that they've done, do you see what's going on in the background? You've got a woman.
8: The lady in pink.
10: The woman in pink shaking her head, people thumbs down everything he just said. As he's describing the intimidation outside of the courtroom, they're intimidating him outside of the courtroom. We've got three beautiful little innocent children who lost their life. We don't talk enough about them. Number one. Number two, we have a society right now that in cases like this, it's going off the rails. I mean, you've got the whole Luigi thing that's going on. You have an Illinois mother charged with murdering her toddler's son after obsession with the Clancy trial. This just took place. Copycats, people who now believe that they have the support of the public to do these things. And the third thing, and I'm just going to move on because this case frustrates me to no end. It hurts my heart, to be quite honest. And it's this, that we need to make sure that above a lot of different things, that when it comes to trials, juries, making sure that we don't have people outside who have made up their own mind on what they think happened or what should happen, dox and influence the people who are on the inside, the jury, from doing what they need to do and the right thing. And far too much of that has been going on, and there are far too many people. It's not me, it's not you, but there are way too many people who start to look and see and think, huh, or are full bump in on this kind of reaction and attitude. And we can't have a civil society if we can't have a jury of your peers who are going to make a decision based on the evidence that's before them, without worrying whether or not they're going to get doxxed, whether their family's going to get harmed. I mean, it is just, yeah. That's it. We'll talk about it more coming up in just next hour. I can't do any more this hour, but maybe next hour, because there's plenty. But we'll have it. All right. By the way, some of the other things that are going on. I saw this, and I'm like, you've got to be kidding me. But of course, it's Democrats and CNN and the media, one and the same. And so it doesn't really surprise me. It's frustrating, but it doesn't surprise me. So, Dee, I don't know if you remember this, but there was an area that Spain controls, Ceuta. I'm sorry, I don't know how to say it properly, where you had hordes, tens of thousands of migrants rushing into Spain, rushing in there not too long ago. We saw the video. We talked about it on this program, right? And we mentioned how this is what happens when you have these communist Marxist socialists running a country where they don't have any problem with it being invaded, if you will, and are making it seem like they're all about secure borders and law and order when they're not anything like that. And so now you have Representative Jayapal, Democrat of Washington. You know, I think, isn't Jayapal part of the squad as it was called, D. Isn't that right? Isn't she a squad member?
8: Yes.
10: Okay. So here she is talking about Spain and talking about how awesome the government is in Spain. Remember, socialist, Marxist, communist government of Spain. And she says,
4: my next stop after Uruguay was Madrid, Spain,
10: yeah,
4: where Prime Minister Pedro Sanchez's government has been this incredible ray of hope in Europe.
10: A ray of hope for what? To tear down the culture completely? To be invaded by migrants coming across the waters and coming up on shore and then ultimately making their way not only into the country, into Spain, but making their way across Europe? Like, that kind of incredible?
4: Around the world. Sanchez has refused to participate in Trump's war of choice against Iran, and he's announced a series of actions against the Israeli government for its genocide in Gaza.
10: Wow. All right. So all the DSA talking points and Democrat talking points from the progressive side. So don't tell me that the Progressive Democrat Party, as it's known, and the DSA are all on the same page. Because when there's just a couple of things that the DSA is talking about openly where it's, I'm pretty sure the progressives are like, hey, you know, ixnay on being so open, eh? We're with you, but the, you know, big tent. Okay, so that's all I want to play out of her. There she is talking about how, oh, no. Let's play a little bit more. Okay, that's fair. I'm sorry. Follow this. Let her go on.
4: The Sanchez government has also announced strong positive immigration reforms to provide legalization for unauthorized migrants.
10: Oh, that's right. So he's already made these illegals coming into the country, these migrants that have come over, he's already made them citizens. It's exactly what the Democrat Party wants to do with the 10 plus million that are here in this country. And so she's lauding that. That is fantastic.
4: And handled a migration situation in Ceuta with enormous skill and compassion.
10: Ceuta. Okay, I got to say it right. I've been saying Quetta. I've been saying Ceuta. Ceuta. I apologize. So that's what I wanted to get to. So she's saying with enormous skill and compassion. So, hey, if you get over here, you're a citizen. Come on over. No problem at all. And if you want to make your way through into Europe, go right ahead. So I bring it up because this clip has been making the rounds on social media today from Ceuta, CNN. And I want you to vision this. D, correct me. I want you to visualize this. I said vision this. Sometimes I like to compress words because it's just like I don't have enough space in my brain. I want you to visualize this for a second. The United States and what took place during the Biden administration along our southern border. You remember what happened? Oh, they kept coming and coming and coming. And then when some razor wire went up in Texas, because Texas didn't want this to happen. Oh, they tore down the razor wire and they kept coming and coming and coming. And apps to say, hey, come on in. And hey, we'll fly you all different places. All right, you got it. Here's CNN, and I don't know who the reporter is. It doesn't matter. Reporting on what is going on right now because Spanish citizens are like, no. We do not want this. And they're taking to the streets en masse. And I want you to listen to the perspective of a different country and the people in the different country other than the United States and how they are portraying what they are saying right now. Check this out.
15: We are here in the center of the Spanish enclave of Ceuta, where thousands and thousands and thousands of people have filled every single street in the city center to basically say, enough is enough. They want the Spanish government to deal with the crisis that has been ongoing here since more than 70,000 migrants crossed the border from Morocco just over a month ago.
10: Okay, I just want to stop for a second there. Do you think that CNN would ever have reported what was going on along the southern border pro people who were living in this country against the what was the invasion of our southern border. Do you think they would have reported it this way? There she is, talking about how massive impact, huge issues going on. All these people have had enough of what has gone on in the country and the invasion of their country and 70,000 people. Now, all of a sudden, you have CNN in Spain reporting on this like, I can't believe it. Look at this. Look at all the people here. And now they care to report about this when it was going on in this country during the Biden administration. They did nothing of the sort that way. They would never have said anything in looking positively at the people in this country who were tired of seeing the razor wire torn down and all of these illegals storming our borders and coming into the country. What a weird thing. Just a weird dynamic. Yeah, and the president was talking about it. Was it yesterday? He was on Great Britain, GBN, Great Britain News, or whatever they call themselves. And they went to the White House to talk to him. And I think he was talking about, NATO and what we're doing across the world with regard to migrants and these invasions that are happening. And
16: NATO has to get its act together very quickly. When you see something like Spain, you know, in a certain way, that's an invasion of a country.
17: Yeah.
16: It's actually, in many ways, worse than a regular military invasion. Your country is going to be destroyed. That country is going to be destroyed.
17: Yeah, there are reports about 70,000 people
16: It's much more than
17: Soweta.
16: That. When I look at that, you know, I'm pretty good at estimating crowds. Much more than that.
10: Much more than that. She's pretty good at estimating crowds. But yeah, much more than that. And yeah, it feels like your country's being invaded. And then you make them citizens. And they don't necessarily even want to be. If you want to make me a citizen, sure. But we don't love your country like you do. We don't care about it like you do. We're not even sure we want to follow your laws. You got a constitution? Hey, can we check it out? Because there's like things that we like to do where we come from. And if we don't get to do it here, and now we're citizens, then we might want to change things or really disrupt things. You see that? You see where I'm going with this? I apologize. Usually it's fun and frolic on this program as we're talking about the news, and you know, sometimes it gets silly and everything. I'm a little perturbed. Is that the word? Because of the Lindsey Clancy.
18: It's a great word.
10: Yeah. The Lindsey Clancy trial made me a little perturbed in what went on, the way things are going on in this country and around the world right now, and how, you know, for 1 second, can you imagine if just for a month, you had a media that didn't want to attack this administration and everything that the president is trying to do along with the cabinet to do what's right for American citizens, for this country, to try to change a little bit of the world order, to make it more orderly, and to help everybody at the same time, and you just can't get that.
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22: News. I'm Roxanne Evans. A mistrial in the Lindsey Clancy murder trial. Jurors in Massachusetts failed to reach a unanimous verdict after 7 days of deliberations. Clancy was accused of killing her three young children before attempting to take her own life. Prosecutors could seek a new trial. The Trump administration downplaying the ongoing conflict in the Middle East between the U.S. and Iran, saying it is not a war. President Trump is defending his administration's description of the fighting. And a stronger than expected jobs report.
23: They announced 162,000 jobs, new jobs.
22: President Trump announcing the latest numbers. The unemployment rate held steady at 4.1%. The report comes as the administration touts continued strength in the American labor market. America is listening.
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1: Rain will gradually diminish overnight, warm and muggy, a 6 on the WOKV weather meter with temperatures in the 70s to around 80 degrees. Becoming partly cloudy Saturday, it'll be hot and humid with a few afternoon and evening storms, but not before temperatures top out at 90 to 95. With your First Alert forecast, I'm Action News Jack's Chief Meteorologist Mike Burrish for 104.5 WOKV.
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10: 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Oh, man. There's more clips outside of the courtroom and some of the things that happened after the Lindsey Clancy mistrial declared just earlier today. And I'm going to have to play some of them because I just can't even believe this is happening. And it's so frustrating and it's making me crazy. But maybe if I get it out and play it, it'll help. It's like therapy for me to get it out. Yeah. So if you don't mind. All right. Let's see. Top of the news from the Florida's Voice newsroom right now.
3: Top of the news. Florida's headlines.
10: Now. Last time today, AP, Anita Padilla. It's got the newsroom and what they're working on. She's going to tell you all about it. What's up?
5: Hey there, Drew. Three stories to tell you about right now here at Florida's Voice. We're talking about jobs, election fraud in Florida, and a fight in Washington over socialism. All right, let's get right to it. The first report right now is the jobs report. The Labor Department saying that employers added 162,000 jobs in August. And by the way, that's the strongest hiring since March. And it is more than double what forecasters had expected. Now, the unemployment rate held at 4.1%. June and July were also revised higher by a combined 55,000 jobs. Restaurants and local schools led the gain. Factories added 16,000. Construction added 22,000. President Donald Trump calling it a great jobs number report. And the White House says the private sector has now created more than 1 million jobs under President Trump, and that manufacturing and construction have added jobs for 3 months in a row. Florida officials say they have arrested a permanent U.S. resident for unlawfully registering and voting in Lee County. 24-year-old Astrid Shamatu Navarrete Quintana is a Mexican national, and authorities say she is not a U.S. citizen. Attorney General James Uthmeyer says his office is prosecuting the case, and he's calling it part of a larger operation to take down voter fraud. Now, investigators say she checked yes for citizenship in August of 2024, and then she went and voted in person in the November general election. They say that she later admitted that she's not a citizen. She told agents that she thought a green card made her eligible to vote. Well, now she's facing felony charges. And the supervisor of elections in Lee County, Jenna Persons-Mullica, tells us here at Florida's Voice, more than 130 non-citizens have been removed from the rolls this year. And that's just in her department. She says only U.S. citizens should be voting. Well, in Washington, we're going to talk about the socialism vote. The House voted 220 to 192 to condemn socialism. Florida's Congressman Jimmy Patronis says that he believes that Democrats are, in his words, godless. He says the other side has no core principles, no plan, and that they just want to be disruptors. The resolution does not change any federal law, but it does condemn socialism in all its forms, including the Democratic Socialists of America. 8 Democrats joined Republicans in voting yes. All right, that's the latest right now from the Florida's Voice newsroom. I'm Anita Padilla, the news director here. Drew, have a wonderful week and stay safe out there, folks.
10: All right, you too. AP, Anita Padilla in the Florida's Voice newsroom. Anytime you want to check out the stories they're working on, flvoicenews.com. It's Florida's Voice, the website. D, I'm sorry. I'm so frustrated by not only the declaration of a mistrial, but and not only how the defense attorney what's his name? Kevin Reddington, whatever his name is, the defense attorney for Lindsey Clancy.
4: Mr. Reddington,
10: who murdered her three children. That we don't talk about enough. And the fact that he wanted to out pretty much the one juror who apparently was not going along with the 11.
4: Can I ask a question?
10: Please do. Please do.
4: Is it a good thing this is a mistrial?
10: No. No,
4: if that juror wasn't holding out for the goodness of the rest of us.
10: Now, yeah. Yes. Okay.
4: It could have gone real sideways.
10: Okay. So to D's point, he's absolutely 100% correct. Thank goodness you have somebody who's standing on what they believe. This is what the judge said. This is what he heard in the evidence. This is what he saw in front of them as they were deliberating. And he's like, no, I'm not with you guys. I'm totally not. And you can keep talking to me and trying to convince me to come to your side, but I don't think you're right. That's the way it should be. So to your point, yes, here's my problem. Because I can't even believe some of the video that's out there right now. I just can't believe it. So here is the defense attorney, Mr. Reddington, who is outside the courtroom, right? And now they're giving response to the media, answering questions. I can't even believe I'm hearing this. This is so blatantly wrong. I don't know how anybody else could see it that way. So back up for a second. My beef right now and what's gnawing at my gut, what's giving me what my family likes to say is agita, is that clearly, this defense attorney, the way he was describing the one juror who was holding out as somebody who maybe is just doesn't like people in the wheelchair, like the fact that the Disabilities Act is maybe leaning on them, and maybe they're not the audio I played earlier, which is like what, trying to take that angle to make them uncomfortable or make I don't know what. Why would you say something like that? With no evidence, by the way. And then there are people who are like, I don't like this. And even the prosecution was saying, these people are getting doxxed. No sequestering, right? So there's no keeping the jury away from the public at all in this case. We talked about it earlier with Zach Smith. Didn't happen. So they're seeing the news. People are seeing them. They're being videotaped, I keep saying. Here he is, the defense attorney, just a little while ago, when being asked by the press about this. Listen to what he says about the juror. This is horrible.
6: So the juror has been identified.
10: The follow this, D. You're going to see why my blood is boiling. So the juror now has been identified.
6: By the note from the foreperson. And there will be an inquiry by the judge tomorrow at 9 o'clock. I don't know what his question is going to be. We'll have an argument about it. I don't think it'll be at the sidebar. I think it'll be an open court.
10: So it's going to be an open court. They know who it is.
6: Is my concern that we have our arguments in open court. But at the sidebar. So I expect that, and that's BAR, not BAH, okay?
10: Why is he so happy and pleased with that? So now they're identified, and now everybody's going to get to see who it is. And then the judge is going to talk to him. But then, here's the thing. People that are much smarter than me, and there's a lot of you, have said things like Jonathan Turley, who basically an hour ago said the attack on the holdout juror. Now, Jonathan Turley is the constitutional law attorney. You've seen him on Fox. His attack on the holdout juror in front of the courthouse was, in his view, that's the clip that we played earlier, outrageous and reckless. It would warrant a response from the judge about stoking the rage against this one juror. And there he is after the fact saying, yep, all right, they've been identified. We got him. among other things, he cussed in this one clip, so I can't really play the other part of it. I'll have to edit it out on the break just so I can play it. But here you've got, here you have someone who comes from the crowd and is hugging him. These are the supporters of Lindsey Clancy.
7: Oh, Kevin.
8: This is your show, sir.
10: Yeah, I know. I just came up to you to give you a big hug. But this is your show. So go. Your show? Is that what this is? This is a show? We've got three children who no longer walk this earth. The innocence that is lost. And this guy's talking about putting on a show? I'm sorry, D. It's just that kind of day. I think even the president was asked about this. Let me see if I can find it, because I think earlier the president commented on this trial. And I'll see if... All right. Nope, that's not it. Let me get to it in just a second here. There it is. Here's the president in the Oval who found out about the mistrial. Here's his comments.
11: It's a shame. It's a horrible tragedy. I see what's happened, and it's looks like it's a hung jury. I think the judge just said it's going to be a mistrial. I assume there's going to be another trial.
10: Yeah.
11: It's a terrible situation. Look, she did a horrible, horrible thing. Can't be worse. But you'll find out what the price to pay is. There'll be a price. It's going to be mental institution or jail or something. But I guess they're going to go through another trial. Too.
10: Yeah. But as the president is saying, you know, will there be justice? What will happen? And, you know, he says, well, there's going to be another trial. Yeah, there's going to be another trial. And so how is it going to work? Here's the beef. How is that going to work now? You've got a defense attorney who's got no problem trying to figure out who the one juror is that he believes is not agreeing with the rest of the 11 who probably were siding with him and the defense of Lindsey Clancy, and so wanted to out him, find out who it is, get him off the jury. The prosecution talking about how they've been doxxed. They know where their homes are. They know who their families are. Who's going to want to do the next trial? Who are you going to find that doesn't know anything about this trial in the first place? And in the second place, finding out everything that's gone on since and all the things that have been happening to the jurors and the people that are outside and everything, who'd want to be part of that? You know what? I'm looking at the time, and I was going to play another clip from something completely different and move on, but I can't move on. Plus, we're getting ready to hit the break. But let me just say this. This reminds me, and D, you're the ombudsman, so follow my brain, okay? Follow my brain, please. Here we go. This reminds me of how when people say that they want to get off the sidelines and in the game in politics, and then you see the dirty, nasty gutter that people are willing to go into to tear somebody down because they so desperately want that position in Congress. What would make somebody want to? A good, honest, wholesome person who wants to get off the sideline and get in the game and really wants to help the United States, really wants to do their civic duty, really wants to go to Washington, doesn't want to make it a career, but really wants to help their community and do whatever they can to move the Trump agenda forward, let's just say. Who's going to want to do it? It's the same thing with the jury. Who's going to want to do it? When all of these things happen, when there's this kind of pressure, you got enough pressure in your life. You see what I'm saying, Dee? Does that make sense?
4: Hope I get it.
10: Yeah. It's just, I know, I didn't want to hang on too long with this thing, but it's just got my blood boiling. And then the comments from the defense and then what the prosecution is saying and how they're being treated. I'll play some of the audio later in the program of how the prosecution is being treated outside of the courtroom and the things that people are yelling at them while they're trying to do a presser. I mean, whoa, did you hear that? Oh, boy.
4: Oh, my.
10: Yeah, we got lightning around the building. Woo! All right, well, fingers crossed, everything's going to be just fine here. All right, let's take a break. And when we come back, we will have more coming up here from the Florida's Voice Newsroom. Other stories to talk about, more Florida stories, and other things that are going on around the country that we're going to hit on. Moving on, as they say. My name is Drew Steele. It's Florida's Voice.
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10: All right, don't forget, coming up tomorrow, we work once again. That's right, we're working through the weekend. Right Line, your national voice We stream live at Brightline News on YouTube and X. So if there's breaking news tonight into tomorrow, we will have it for you and so much more. We are live tomorrow. That's right. So we'll be working. If you want to check out the show, once again, you can watch at Brightline News on YouTube and X. And we're on great radio stations across the United States of America. Let me just play this because this is kind of strange and odd. Our good friend Mike Opelka sent this to me, and I just was wondering what this is. So for those that can't see this, there's nothing to hear. So for those that can't see it, we'll describe it. But D, have you seen this? Whoa, that, I didn't want to hear the music. Okay. Have you seen this bicycle? What's this person doing? There's no seat on the bike. And they're riding. How do I explain that to people?
0: I don't know.
10: That is a, so it's a bike that has no seat, but the pedals are welded together. Like, is it, it's, in other words, they don't independently move. They move together like a, I don't know how you would describe it, like a piston, I guess. And so he's just, he's pedaling, but it's sort of like this, what would be an exercise machine that we can describe that as, D? What's the exercise machine that does
0: it? It's like a one-pedal elliptical.
10: Okay, that's what he's doing. Imagine riding a bike on a one-pedal elliptical, and that's what he's doing. It's in Portland, so you can figure out why that person's doing that to begin with. I mean, it's Portland, Oregon. Everything's like really like...
18: True international average depression.
10: It's pretty much like that in Portland. That's exactly right. So anyway, it was just a weird bike maneuver, and I thought it was exciting when the kids used to put baseball cards in the spokes. I see that. That's more exciting than the baseball card in the spokes. You used to do that, D? Baseball card in the spokes? You put the clothes, like a clothes clip, little clip on the bike, and then you put them in there so it sounds like the bike's got a motor on it. And why do I feel like I'm on an island? Okay, moving on. That's all you have to say. It's just we're moving on. All right, let's get to some other stories here. People love the WNBA. I'm sorry. I didn't say that out loud, did I? Anyway, the WNBA commissioner is leaving. She's out. And that's for some a great story. Kathy Engelbert. Is that her name? Engelbert? Will retire as WNBA commissioner after the end of the season. She's had it the post since 2019. The first person in league history to hold the commissioner title. And she's out. And the commissioner of the NBA, Adam Silver, was praising her for presiding over the league's biggest stretch of growth. And she was leaving with gratitude and optimism for what comes next. Let's hope what comes next isn't what's been there. She was part of the biggest growth of the WNBA. Hey, D. Do you think you know why there was a huge bit of growth in the WNBA in the past couple of years? Is it safe to say that maybe one single solitary person?
0: Caitlin Clark.
10: There you go. That's what I was thinking. And it's so nice that she was treated so well. There she is.
19: To the ground.
10: And oh, my.
19: Ooh.
10: Yeah, ooh. That's a weird thing getting a
19: hand to the neck. And
10: yeah, yeah, it's a weird thing getting a hand to the neck and from the player that's bringing so many people into viewing the sport and having her being treated that way. And then also there are other things that were going on as well during the season that really weren't exactly.
19: Face coming down trying to prevent the layup, but that is just a hard hit. That's definitely going to be upgraded, I think, to a flagrant. Too.
10: Yeah, that's the flagrant on Sophie Cunningham for speaking for girls in girls' sports, not men in girls' sports. And she's gone.
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5: 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I'm Lisa Lucera, Fox News. 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
6: A deadlocked jury. I'm Lisa Lucera, Fox News. The jury in the Lindsey Clancy case deliberated for more than 6 hours before telling the judge they could not reach a verdict.
7: My job is to set aside our feelings and focus solely on the facts. The facts are Lindsey Clancy killed her 3 children, and the evidence suggested to us that she was in control of her actions when she committed those homicides.
6: Plymouth County DA Timothy Cruz. Clancy's attorney Kevin Reddington had made an unsuccessful last-minute appeal to the state Supreme Court, arguing one juror was not following the law when it came to reasonable doubt. He says the other 11 jurors voted to acquit. Reddington says his client has been very brave through the trial.
8: She grieves the loss of those 3 children, Cora, Dawson, and Callan.
6: The prosecutor has not determined whether he will retry the case. U.S. sanctions announced as part of the ongoing effort to isolate Iran economically.
9: The U.S. Treasury accuses a Turkish financial institution of knowingly offering banking services to Iranian financial entities, including those already under U.S. sanctions, specifically enabling Iran to transfer oil revenues from China to Turkey, allowing them to then be converted to cash and gold. The new sanctions on Golden Global Investment Bank are part of operations Economic Outcast, aiming to sever Iran's financial lifelines.
6: Fox's Lisa Brady. Last week, the U.S. targeted the operations of an Egyptian bank in the UAE, but stopped short of sanctions. Israel has freed 4 more prisoners from Lebanon held in Israel as part of a deal between the countries. In return, Lebanon agreed to search for the bodies of Jewish Lebanese citizens who disappeared during the country's civil war decades ago. Serena and Venus Williams are out of the U.S. Open women's doubles. The sisters blew a 5-0 lead, losing in a match tiebreaker. 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
6: Rain will gradually diminish overnight, warm and muggy, a 6 on the WOKV weather meter with temperatures in the 70s to around 80 degrees. Becoming partly cloudy Saturday, it'll be hot and humid with a few afternoon and evening storms, but not before temperatures top out at 90 to 95. With your First Alert Forecast, I'm Action News Jax, Chief Meteorologist Mike Burrish for 104.5 WOKV.
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12: Well, a Friday luya to you. My name is Drew Steele. Big D on the other side of the glass. Nina's in the breaking newsroom and you hanging out with us at FL Voice News on YouTube, Rumble X, Facebook, and Instagram. We'll get to the Lindsey Clancy mistrial. We'll get to some of the comments from the prosecution and the defense outside of the courtroom afterwards. We'll get some of the reaction and some of the crazier reaction from not just the people outside of the courtroom, but even some on CNN, news media outlets, you know, the usual fake news suspects and
13: fake news.
12: You betcha. We'll get to all of that in just a bit. But why don't we get to this first? The president of the United States was doing something today at the Oval. Big news as he was signing an executive order to help out our ranchers, our farmers. This is kind of a big deal.
14: Today I'm thrilled to announce that my administration has taken historic action to help our nation's great cattle ranchers and deliver American meat process to the highest standard, and there will be no standard higher in the world, and sold at the lowest prices directly to the consumer.
12: Directly to the consumer. Hold on a second. So we knew that there were going to be some changes to help our ranchers get their cattle herds up. And obviously it was going to take a couple of years for the calves to be ready to get to slaughter and to have more regeneration of all of these herds. And so the support from the president has been enormous, and he talked about it a couple of weeks ago. Very important that we're doing this. And then and obviously we know why, right?
15: How dare you?
12: Yeah, well, I mean, the reason why is because, you know, you have the climate crazies who don't like cow flatulence and figure that the only way to stop it, because you can't really stop it, is to stop them from existing. Because, you know, otherwise we won't exist. Okay, so what are we doing? Direct to consumers.
14: Ranchers and farmers have always been a number one priority to me. They like me and I like them. Based on the results in the election, they like me a lot and I like them a lot. They work hard, they're smart, they're efficient, and they are very clean people. They're immaculately clean, that's what we're talking about. But for years I've heard that they have a problem with the big processors. You have basically four massive companies that process the food. And they have to bring it to these processors, and it's a monopoly, I would say. So I've heard all about it. I've been listening to it, the big processors, and they say they're a very nasty group, very difficult to deal with. And they cost our farmers a lot of money, and they cost our ranchers a lot of money, and they cost the public a lot of money and grief. And we're not going to let it happen any longer. So
12: how about that? You know, we talked about this before, how you've got these four big conglomerates, monopoly, if you want to call it that, these big companies that swallowed up all these smaller companies, especially during COVID. We noticed it happening often during COVID, where these smaller meatpacking plants couldn't stay in business because a lot of the workers would call in sick. They didn't want to show up. They were worried about, and obviously in certain places around the country, it was difficult to get them in these meatpacking places to begin with during COVID. And so it was a real struggle. So these bigger companies bought them up, among other things that were going on. And so when you only have four, and no matter where you are in the country, you've got to get them to those locations, you can only imagine what that's like, and how even throughout the years, it causes most likely the cost of beef and other products to be higher because they can. But it doesn't need to be that way. So what are we going to do about it?
14: This is something that nobody thought was ever going to be done. And I often have asked over the last few weeks, I decided to do this. Why didn't other presidents do it? And people just said they just didn't do it. But I always hear it's one of the biggest problems that the ranchers have and farmers have. So for the first time ever, we're going to give farmers and ranchers the right to process their own food.
12: Wow.
14: That's a big announcement. That's a big announcement. We're creating a program where small and medium-sized and large ranchers can sell their products directly to consumers so that they don't have to go through the big four processors and middlemen. But they're not going to be happy when they hear this. I don't know who they are, but they're going to be coming at me at different angles. Will you people please protect me?
12: You people protect me. All right, so that was pretty big news today. An executive order to support farmers' ability to butcher, process, package, sell their meat across state lines. Yeah, so it's not going to make the big four processors very happy, but it's good that they're getting the opportunity to do it. So that is a positive. That's a positive story. All right. So after saying that and making that announcement, the president had the opportunity to allow the press to ask some questions. All right. Well, where are we going to go? Let's see. So first, the press was asking about the quote-unquote war in Iran. It's not the way the president likes to necessarily say it, war in Iran. But there was a question about something that the vice president said.
7: The vice president said yesterday that he would not describe the conflict with Iran as a war. But the U.S. resumed strikes for the first time in recent weeks. Can you explain to the American people, if this is not a war, what exactly is it?
14: Well, I'll tell you what, a lot of people don't call it a war. I call it a military conflict because it's small potatoes for us. It's not a big thing. We did Venezuela, and we did this. In Venezuela, we lost nobody, and this, we lost 18 people. In Vietnam, you lost 100,000 people, and in other conflicts, you lost tens of thousands of people. I would say that it's intermittent. You know, we do intermittent strikes. So I heard what he said, and it was interesting because I think that there's a lot of truth that we're not fighting right now.
12: We're not fighting right now. It's intermittent strikes against Iran, and hopefully we're going to get something completed with Iran sooner rather than later. And No, this was the same question. So there was a question about Iran that was asked, among other questions. And I'll see if I can pull up some more of the questions from today. That was at the Oval. Also, the President of the United States was talking about the fact that Michael Cohen has fully recanted his testimony from the New York Attorney General and Manhattan DA cases, saying that he was coerced. We talked about that recently, but today, this morning, said he was pleased to report that Michael Cohen, the prosecution's star witness, and in actuality only witness in the New York State Attorney General and Manhattan DA witch hunt cases brought against me, being the president, has just fully recanted his testimony. He was pressured, coerced to say things that were not true, and would like to thank Michael for having the wisdom and courage to step forward and do the right thing. Would have been nice if he did it then, but there's... Okay, I added that part of it, but still... All right, so that was a little bit from the... Okay, so a little bit from the president from today. What else do we have going on? You know, you think sometimes that when it comes to election integrity and being concerned about people voting when they are in the country illegally, that you hear about these stories, and they usually are something that you hear more about outside of the state of Florida. But don't forget, it does happen in the state of Florida, Lee County, Fort Myers, to be exact.
13: It says Astrid Quintana is from Mexico, but lives in Fort Myers. They arrested her last week after investigating. She signed and checked the box that said she was a citizen. She now faces a third-degree felony.
12: So the thing that the left likes to say never happens happened again, and this time in the state of Florida. The Florida's Election Crimes Unit secured the arrest of a non-citizen voting in the 24 election in Lee County, which, by the way, a very, very, very red county, one of the reddest in the nation. And look, what is it, again, what is it like in places that aren't deep ruby red, in other places across the country, and maybe even some in the state that we just have to keep an eye on? And another reason why we have to make sure that we get the Save America Act secured and passed, and hopefully that'll be part of the discussion when the Senate gets back. Although, D, it's just one person, right? It's just one person from Mexico illegally in the United States who said she was a citizen and voted and then recanted on that. Now she's
15: just one that was caught.
12: Yeah, just one. Sounds like the usual story that we always like to tell. It's just one person from Mexico illegally in the country voting in Lee County, Florida, just like in Colorado, D.
15: It's just one apartment complex with Venezuelan gang members taking over.
12: Not that big a deal. It's okay. We'll move on. All right, 866-588-8303. Kind of moving on, but I want to stay within this context. So C-SPAN had quite the segment on yesterday. I guess there was somebody from Virginia who was talking to a representative from Virginia's 10th district, Suhas Subramaniam. I hope I said his name right. I don't know if I did, but I tried. And this was an interesting little proposition here that the C-SPAN caller made. And the proposition that was made back by the Democrat out of Virginia. Check this out.
16: Good morning. It seemed like he dodged a question about what about the 10 million people here that are here illegally?
12: Yeah, we're talking about illegals, 10 million of them here, you know, thanks to who? What are you going to say? It's
17: I got hairy legs.
12: Thanks to that guy. Go ahead.
16: Already have laws in place. They should go. And you say we need comprehensive, you know, reform.
12: No, we only need a new president. Then we need a Congress that has the will to do things like the Save America Act and the like, and then also the will to continue to do deportations as we have with this administration. Hopefully that would continue into the future. But go ahead.
16: We've needed it for 25 years. Do you think you're going to snap your finger and all of a sudden, boom, it's all going to be done? You're totally avoiding the fact that the Democratic Party, tens of millions of people with no money, many of them without any skill sets, and is definitely hurting the American people a lot more than Trump. And will you get them out of here? Do you think they should be deported, or do you think they should stay?
12: Right. So if you've come into the country illegally, you've committed a crime, you will be deported. And if you want to come back the right way, yeah, we can talk. But there are 10 million people in the country. And so the answer from the Democrat representative out of Virginia is this.
17: Yeah, so good luck trying to deport 10 million people.
12: There you go, everybody. If you're wondering what Democrats think, good luck trying to deport 10 million people. Well, thanks for the luck, because we're going to continue to try. To which you had the great representative from Texas, Brandon Gill, saying, challenge accepted. That's right. Yeah. Okay. Yeah. Seriously. You're going to be that dismissive? You're just blowing us off. Like, good luck trying to do that. See, with your help, we could, and we should, but we know we don't have it because, like many people have talked about before, the hope and the prayer, well, like, I shouldn't say prayers because Democrats don't really necessarily pray as a party. I mean, a political party. Democrats, some of you do pray. I get that. But I'm saying as a party, as a whole, you know, having God on the platform, we're not really into that. But anyway, the hope was that all of these illegals would be voting D. Just look with the D after the name. And yeah, they have no desire to help us out. So 3 million people so far have been deported or have left on their own self-deportation. So it can be done. It's just, obviously, you've got Democrats that are going to completely abandon what it is that they should be doing and their responsibility to this country because, you know, votes and power, that stuff. Okay, now we can move away from that to something else. What else? Oh, my. I don't know. Do I want... I really don't want to go back to the Lindsey Clancy, but I guess I probably have to in some way, shape... Right, D? I mean, do we go back to that or we talk about something
15: completely? That's the story that's up here.
12: All right. So, let's see how some of the... let's see how some of the prosecution and defense in front of the cameras outside of the courtroom after the Lindsey Clancy mistrial declared. Let's listen to some of what they've had to say since then. Here's Lindsey Clancy's attorney, Kevin Reddington, and the talk of the one juror who had the belief that they were not confident like the other 11 were, and they didn't want to side with the 11-1, the one juror, didn't want to go with the 11 to do whatever it was that they were thinking as the 11. We don't know if it was going to be for the prosecution or defense. But here once again is Lindsey Clancy's defense attorney, who said quite a few things today that have people's... eyebrows furrowed brows and the widening of the eyes, speaking about the one juror who in their own conscience decided that they weren't going to go along with the 11, whatever that is. And it's their right to do that without intimidation. What does he say?
18: They know that they were robbed by one man for whatever his agenda was.
12: Agenda? Why did there have to be an agenda? What about the 11? What if the one was for a murder charge and the 11 were from the reasonable doubt camp and have Lindsey Clancy institutionalized, let's just say, and maybe there were two or three or four or more that maybe were ones that had an agenda? What about that? Why does the one person that disagrees with you, you believe, have an agenda?
18: Who stole 7 weeks of the life of these other jurors.
12: D, help me. Help me, D. I need you today. I need you to calm me down. I need you to calm me down.
15: Take a breath.
12: Okay, thank you. Are you serious right now? So the answer from the defense, and mind you, the defense attorney wants there to be doubt so that Lindsey Clancy will not be convicted of murder, even though she did to her kids. But they want the reason of insanity plea. And you hear the way he speaks, how he's talking about this. Is there more?
18: That was so attentive, so beautiful, so wonderful.
12: Oh, They were beautiful. The 11 were beautiful and wonderful and so attentive. And then this one scoundrel comes along. What? What are you talking about? Talk about, dare I say, talk about tainting a jury that's going to be coming along next and what they're thinking could happen to them if they're on the jury and they have a difference of opinion.
18: And listen to this.
12: I can't do it anymore. I don't want to hear this guy. Not right now. Oh, my. So, yeah, that's... And then I think there was some more from the prosecution side as they were taking to the microphone. And I believe there was a moment. Here you go. Here's the prosecution against the DA against obviously Lindsey Clancy, the prosecution. And I guess taking a question from someone is it the press or the audience or
19: necessarily believe your case? What do you say to those people who felt that the whole prosecution was insensitive?
20: Was what?
19: Insensitive.
12: The prosecution was insensitive. What do you say to the people who think that the prosecution was insensitive?
20: Insensitive. Insensitive is killing three children.
12: Thank you. Sorry. Go ahead.
20: Insensitive is ignoring those facts. We have an obligation to stand up for those people and seek justice and make sure the defendant gets justice and make sure they get justice. So if people can't understand that, I don't know how I can answer that question.
12: How do you answer that question? This is where we are in this case. And now we've got a mistrial. We have one juror who held out. It seems as if they were the one that wanted the murder charge. So good for them for holding out after all the doxing and all the pressure from the defense. Good for them. And so now we get to the next step. What's the next step? I don't know where we go. I mean, obviously, the prosecution's going to continue. There's going to be another trial. What does that look like? And how that's going to play out, we'll see. All right. So let's talk about something else. What else do we have? There's got to be something else going on today. Well, there's this. We didn't get a chance to talk about this yesterday because we were busy. But Zoran Mondani is the communist mayor of New York City. And all right. Yep.
21: His name is Zoran.
12: Yeah, we know. And I guess he's figured out how he wants to run the city. He's figured out how to win an election. And the New York Post had this story. I read it yesterday. And Fox News was talking about it as well.
22: City Mayor Zoran Mamdani's huge network of influencers.
12: He's got a huge network of influencers. How big is it? Wait till you hear this.
22: Columbia Journal Review reports his administration has a Signal group chat with about 200 influencers who are paid to help promote his agenda.
12: What? Yeah.
22: Message can be as simple as get out and vote to getting free health care. Some influencers even have contracts with the city and are paid thousands of dollars.
12: Wow. So Mamdani's got 200 plus influencers that he meets with on a single chat and pays them with tax dollars from the city of New York to help to promote all the Democrat, Marxist, socialist, radical ideas that are in his brain. Every once in a while, he'll throw out a nugget to make it look like, he's the man of the people. You know, he's not like that. And then all of a sudden, he governs, and next thing you know, it's like, no, you are that. You are a DSA radical communist. So, yeah, it could be as simple as get out the vote to getting free health care. And some even have contracts with the city and are paid thousands of dollars. As an influencer, can you imagine this being the conversation 10 years ago? Maybe I'm a little off, but my job is to go on to social media and I get paid by the city to help the mayor to push communism. Never thought that would be the case. Apparently it is. All right. Top five audio clips of the day coming up.
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23: Yes.
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23: Wow. Money is the easy part.
1: What these families go through, that's why we do it.
25: We have a new total in the 2026 Carathon, proudly presented by Duval Asphalt. Can I get a drum roll?
26: Fox News, I'm Deborah Valentine. Plymouth, Massachusetts DA Timothy Cruz speaking to reporters after a mistrial was declared in the triple murder trial of Lindsay Clancy and the strangulation death of her three young children.
27: The charges of first-degree murder were warranted and appropriate in these circumstances.
26: A single holdout juror who opposed a not guilty plea by reason of insanity verdict resulted in the mistrial. There's no decision yet on a possible retrial. The U.S. Labor Department reports employers added a surprising number of jobs in August. President Trump comments.
28: They announced 162,000 jobs, new jobs, which was about five times more than the projection.
26: The unemployment rate stayed at 4.1%. Based on the numbers, the president is using the Federal Reserve to lower interest rates ahead of the midterms. AAA forecasts 45 to 46 million Americans.
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6: Rain will gradually diminish overnight, warm and muggy, a 6 on the WOKV weather meter with temperatures in the 70s to around 80 degrees. Becoming partly cloudy Saturday, it'll be hot and humid with a few afternoon and evening storms, but not before temperatures top out at 90 to 95. With your First Alert Forecast, I'm Action News Jack's Chief Meteorologist Mike Burrish for 104.5 WOKV.
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12: 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And if they're not, demand to know why not. So, yeah, Friday night, tonight, Saturday morning, if there's any breaking news in the next 24 hours, well, guess what? We'll, I don't know why I made that noise, but we'll have it. So that's Rightline coming up tomorrow. All right. It is time for the top five audio clips of the day. It's my top five.
3: This is Drew's top five. Number five.
28: It's incredible. So where are you from?
7: Washington State.
28: And how bad is the problem up there?
7: Well, it is really bad.
28: So which area is the worst? So Arizona, Washington.
7: I'm not so sure about that. In our area, it's the Canadian gray wolf, and I don't know. I think it's all the same one.
28: So let's give it back to Canada. Yeah.
7: We would love it. Yeah. You know, we've seen it take hundreds of family ranches, and they're just gone.
12: Wow. So a moment of levity there, but a serious moment there at the White House, where the president was announcing that, look, your beef cattle herders, they're going to be able to now be able to package and slaughter and sell to people directly, small and large farms alike will be able to do this. This is a game changer that will help to bring down the cost instead of going to the four big processors only. They'll be able to do it themselves. And some of the concerns that are happening with ranches, as a matter of fact, and some of the risks to the herd. And they were talking about which is the worst when it comes to some of the animals. And so one of the ranchers was talking about the Canadian gray wolf. And so the president said, let's give it back to Canada. Yeah, I just look, a moment of levity. I thought that was very, very funny of the president of the United States.
3: Number four.
8: So I think it's a good opportunity to see our justice system at work, flaws and all. But I think we can't ignore the nuance of, you know, race, not just gender, but race. We can't ignore the nuance of, you know, just the optics of why does this trial draw so much attention when there are, you know, other things we could be focusing on. And I just, you know, that is not to fault anyone for focusing on this. But at the end of the day, when you talk about who gets to raise $1 million, when they're accused of killing three children, we just can't ignore some of those optics and dynamics. And I think those rightly should be part of the conversations we're having now. And that goes even beyond just this particular allegation.
12: No, we're not doing this. No. So on CNN today, they had someone on, Tia Mitchell. She's the Washington bureau chief from the Atlanta Journal-Constitution. And before we found out about the mistrial, the judge was giving the defense an hour to appeal before declaring the mistrial. And so Tia Mitchell said, we can't ignore the nuance of race, not just gender and the optics and how this has to be part of the conversation and the dynamic. I can't do it.
3: Number three.
9: Talk about Labor Day, a huge August jobs report. Look at that, 162,000 non-farm payrolls added last month. That was triple the estimate. June and July revised higher by a total of 55,000. So the summer wasn't so bad after all. The economy saw solid hiring in leisure and hospitality, up 62,000 in August. Government added 35,000. Education and health services added 29,000. But pay attention. Look at construction and manufacturing. Look at that boom. AI data centers. Unemployment rate remained unchanged.
12: Whoa, AI data centers. Well, how about that? 162,000 jobs added in August. That number was not expected at all. It was a huge August jobs report. And on top of that, we also found out today that when it comes to government jobs, that we have the lightest federal workforce in American history. Less bureaucracy, less government jobs, more private sector jobs. That's what we signed up for. And so some good news from the economy today And that was good to hear.
0: Number two.
2: Further raise the issue of the American with Disabilities Act. I believe that this is a situation where there is a clear and present danger that this individual, for some reason, what it is, we don't know, but is taking a position that's intractable, regardless of proof beyond a reasonable doubt. So I want an opportunity to take an appeal to the single justice if the court will afford us that opportunity.
12: So that's called showboating. I guess it would be showboating. I'm thinking of another term. D, you might have a better term for it than showboating. It's showboating's not the word. It's a different one. So here you have the defense for Lindsey Clancy, who didn't want there to be a mistrial. He wanted and believed that the 11-1 jury, that the 11 side was on his side, Lindsey Clancy's side. And the one juror was for the murder charge and the prosecution. And he's trying to figure out how he can get the juror off the jury and making claims that maybe the juror that's deliberating the case might harbor some prejudice against people with disabilities because Lindsey Clancy is in a wheelchair. I can't do it.
0: Number one.
10: Necessarily believe your case. What do you say to those people who felt that the whole prosecution was insensitive?
11: Was what?
10: Insensitive.
11: Insensitive. Insensitive is killing three children. Insensitive is ignoring those facts. We have an obligation to stand up for those people and seek justice and make sure the defendant gets justice and make sure they get justice. So if people can't understand that, I don't know how I can answer that question.
12: Can't believe it. And there are people in the background that are shaking their head like they don't like what he's saying. So you had a reporter who's like, well, what do you say to people that are calling you insensitive? Insensitive? Lindsey Clancy took the life of three of her children. Insensitive? Oh, I...
0: Drew's top five.
12: One of those days. It's one of those days. Tell me to take a breath. Just tell me to take a breath.
13: Take a breath.
12: There's so much out there on the Lindsey Clancy case. There are so many different clips. Maybe I'll play some more coming up, but I need something else. I just need a palate cleanser. Or something. I don't know. Let's just move on. Let's see. What else can I come up with? Oh, my. All right. Why don't we come up with this? Because I have something I want to end the show with. Putting a bow on the show. That's a positive. I'll get to that. But let's just flip to this. I didn't get a chance to talk about this yesterday, but anytime we can talk about the Democrat Socialist America and the Communist Marxist Socialist movement that is the Democrat Party right now and where they want to take this country, and we can start to talk about the dangers of what is ahead of us if Democrats run this place, we cannot have that. Full stop. What are you suggesting? I'm suggesting that you know that Democrats don't love the Constitution, don't believe in it, want to remake the country in somebody else's image.
14: So what are you saying?
12: I don't know what I'm saying. I'm saying like you did, you know, fundamentally transforming.
14: Shut up.
12: All right. So anytime we could talk about what they're doing and what they're talking about and maybe have a little bit of fun with them. Yeah, I like that. Hassan Piker is not having a whole lot of fun right now because he's trying to figure out how to walk this fine line of no, there is no fine line. He's not walking any fine line. He's pretty sure that and confident that everything he said in the past about hating America and America deserved 9/11 and all the other horrible, terrible things that he has said, he's not backing down from it. He's really not. And the Democrats are kind of feigning a little bit like they're not really a fan of the Twitch guy who goes to campaign events with Abdul El-Sayed, the Democrat Socialists of America candidate out of Michigan. And you can't avoid that. It's happened. You bring somebody out on the campaign trail with you because you've already vetted their beliefs and you believe what they believe and vice versa. Plus, you want all those Twitch votes that you think you're going to get because you're hooking up with Hassan Piker. So don't try to fool us. We know the game. So I guess Bernie Sanders is like, I never liked this guy. I never trusted this guy. This Hassan Piker guy. So here he is on a podcast recently where he's like,
1: Piker is a podcast that was on the air, I guess, every single day saying all kinds of things. Like every other podcaster in the world, he says dumb things that people should, you know, reject.
12: Okay. Says dumb things that people should reject. This Hassan Piker guy. You know, he's just a guy. He's like a podcaster or whatever. Everybody should reject, right? Here's Bernie Sanders in January of 2025 hanging out with Hassan Piker on his podcast.
14: Bernie Sanders, thank you so much for everything you've done, and also thank you for coming on the broadcast.
1: Well, my pleasure to be with you, and thank you for what you are doing.
12: Dude, you can't make this up. Thank you for what you are doing. But meanwhile, just a couple of days ago, Bernie Sanders is like, yeah, you know, just a podcaster, reject. Again, it goes back to the same thing with Abdul El-Sayed or anybody else that's in the Democrat Party. They know where the party's heading. They're a big tent. They've already invited them in. They know where it's going. They see who's been winning. And they see where they can get the influence from. And it's from the college-educated white women who are on social media, who don't have a problem with necessarily a woman who took the lives of her children. Plus, they want to vote for communist, Marxist, socialist ideas because, you know, because capitalism is so horrible and terrible. Really? You sure about that? Like, that's the way you want to go. That's how extreme you want to be. And so you've got some people who are trying to reject, make that case. I think it's falling flat. I think that fell flat. And the internet is forever, and you can't avoid it. And so as much as you want to make it seem like you're not, and as much as you want to make it seem like it's different, or nobody's going to see that social media clip that I'm going to play, too late, I played it. Anyway, just wanted to put that out there as well. All right. Anytime you want to watch NFL Voice News on YouTube, Rumble, X, Facebook, and Instagram, a reminder that coming up tomorrow, again, Rightline, your national voice, will be streaming live 4 to 6 p.m. So you can check it out right here where you're watching right now, or you can check it out at Rightline News on YouTube and X. Either way, either, what is it? What do you like saying, D? Either or either? Either, either.
15: I say either.
12: You say either? It depends on what I'm saying. It's either one of the two things, but you can go to either Florida's Voice on X, for example, or you can go to Rightline on X and watch tomorrow. See what I did there? I kind of split it up. I'm an equal opportunity eitherist. Eitherist. Yeah. It's that kind of day, everybody. It's that kind of day. All right, we're going to take a break, and when we come back, we're going to put a very, very good, happy bow on the show. And as a matter of fact, we're going to brag a little bit about somebody that we all know because he's doing something really, really good and getting some attention for it, as he rightly should. We'll play the audio coming up.
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12: 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Florida's Voice with Drew Steele, the podcast, Apple Podcasts, Spotify, wherever you get your podcast. Tomorrow we're here, Rightline, your national voice. We'll be doing the show, so we will see you tomorrow. So you'll have all the breaking news and anything that's going on over the weekend. So is it safe to say, D, that our own Brendan Leslie, CEO here of Florida's Voice, is it safe to say that he has done quite the good deed lately with...
14: I'd say it's
12: quite the good deed, and it is something that people are recognizing. A lot of people are talking about this. And so I saw this report from WPBF. I don't know if they do that at the beginning or anything like that, but maybe they do. And they were talking about the good deed, and I think it's worthy of us playing on the air and playing what they reported on with our own Brendan Leslie. Check this out.
29: What was supposed to be a quick trip turned into a life-changing event after one South Florida man found 8 abandoned puppies at a gas station.
30: And Brooke Silverang shares how this is now inspiring changes to be made when it comes to animal neglect and abuse in states outside of Florida.
2: Brandon Leslie was on his way to Mississippi when he made a last-minute stop at a gas station in northern Alabama. That's where he saw something that caught his eye.
3: I thought that was crazy, and I couldn't believe that these 8 puppies were just chilling at a dumpster at a gas station.
2: As a dog lover, Leslie took the less than 2-month-old puppies to a local vet in Tupelo, Mississippi for a quick checkup and vaccinations before driving the litter to his home in Cape Coral, Florida. Leslie shared his journey with the puppies on social media.
3: I hope that this whole entire journey that I've been documenting and sharing with social media inspires others to do good deeds just because, and not make a profit off of it.
2: Leslie is using his platform to share updates on the puppies as well as raise awareness to advocate for animals.
3: I'm hoping through all of this that people use their voices and their activism ways to reach out to their lawmakers to push for stronger animal cruelty laws.
2: 7 out of the 8 puppies have all found homes. The last of the litter is named Elvis and is now the newest family member to Leslie's dog pack. I'm meteorologist Brooke Silvering for WPBF 25 News.
12: Ah. How about that, D? That is a... Hold on a second. So, we talked about it before, and many people have talked about it since, and they brought it up as well. Brandon Leslie finds these abandoned puppies, takes them to the vet, gets them to vax, has them come back to Southwest Florida, gets them all adopted, adopts one himself, and...
4: I'm sure if his dog could thank him, he would say... Thank you very much.
12: For those that don't know, the dog's name is Elvis. And why did he name the dog? Do we know why our own Brendan
4: Wasn't Elvis
12: Leslie...
4: born where he found him?
12: Oh, in Tupelo, Mississippi. Okay, he found them.
4: There you go.
12: He found them in Tupelo, Mississippi, so he named the dog Elvis. That's why. All right, that makes sense. Very nice. Wait a minute. Well, no, Nina just... in my ear, Nina just said that your dog needs a brother. What about that?
4: They're all adopted.
12: That's right. So, sorry, Nina, you're late. You should have mentioned this last week before they were adopted. But anyway, just a great story. And the bigger story is really doing what we can and we will. Because there are certain states that literally, and I use the word literally, literally do not have any dog abandonment laws. They don't have any at all. Nothing. Seto.
4: It's a shame.
12: Yeah, it's not good. And so I think that we might be able to do something about that and make a change. Like Michael Jackson used to say. Wasn't it Michael Jackson that said it? Make that change.
4: Hey, 2 musical legends in 5 minutes.
12: Woo! Elvis and Michael. All right. I think I just got, I was going to say stung by a bee, but it's sting by a bee. Never mind. Anyway, all right, we got to go. See you tomorrow.
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0: I'm Deborah Valentine, Fox News. The Lindsay Clancy triple murder trial ends in a mistrial after a single juror allegedly refused to budge. Fox's Brian Yannis reports from Plymouth, Massachusetts.
1: This jury sent a final note saying that, quote, with a heavy heart, they could not reach a unanimous decision in deciding whether or not Lindsay Clancy was criminally responsible for killing her three children. After court, District Attorney Tim Cruz said the trial was not about the mental health care system. It was about Clancy's three children, Cora, Dawson, and Callan. The DA would not say if they're going to retry the case, but he said this.
11: The facts are Lindsay Clancy killed her three children, and the evidence suggested to us that she was in control of her actions when she committed those homicides.
1: Clancy's attorney, Kevin Reddington, filed an emergency appeal to the state's Supreme Judicial Court to try to stop today's mistrial declaration. It was denied.
0: It's unclear.

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6: Mistrial. I'm Deborah Valentine, Fox News. The Lindsay Clancy triple murder trial ends in a mistrial after a single juror allegedly refused to budge. Fox's Brian Yannis reports from Plymouth, Massachusetts.
7: This jury sent a final note saying that, quote, with a heavy heart, they could not reach a unanimous decision in deciding whether or not Lindsay Clancy was criminally responsible for killing her three children. After court, District Attorney Tim Cruz said the trial was not about the mental health care system. It was about Clancy's three children, Cora, Dawson, and Callan. The DA would not say if they're going to retry the case, but he said this.
8: The facts are Lindsay Clancy killed her three children, and the evidence suggested to us that she was in control of her actions when she committed those homicides.
7: Clancy's attorney, Kevin Reddington, filed an emergency appeal to the state's Supreme Judicial Court to try to stop today's mistrial declaration. It was denied.
6: It's unclear if there will be a retrial. Clancy remains held at Tewksbury Hospital in Massachusetts. A California LGBTQ activist is under arrest after allegedly threatening President Trump. Here's Fox's Matt Finn.
9: Federal investigators say this anti-Trump activist called the White House Correspondents' Dinner shooter a hero and used his social media platforms to make repeated calls for President Trump to be killed. A federal indictment reads that in March, Benjamin Azariah Southworth posted a video on Instagram and said, kill Donald Trump, kill that mother-blanking pedophile in the White House, kill that traitor of the United States Constitution. The federal complaint reads the suspect has a personal website that sells Kill Trump stickers. Southworth says he's been nominated for an award from the gay community and calls himself an artivist.
6: Southworth is facing federal charges. 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
10: Rain will gradually diminish overnight, warm and muggy, a 6 on the WOKV weather meter with temperatures in the 70s to around 80 degrees. Becoming partly cloudy Saturday, it'll be hot and humid with a few afternoon and evening storms, but not before temperatures top out at 90 to 95. With your First Alert forecast, I'm Action News Jax's Chief Meteorologist Mike Burrish for 104.5 WOKV.
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1: Hello, America. It's your main man, Jimmy Failla. Texas Radio Hall of Famer, Paul Gleiser is here. Take it away, Paul.
2: Thank you, Jimmy. Hour three of Fox Across America. This hour is going to be a banger. Later in the hour, we have Karl Rove going to talk about politics, Republican politics in general, and the much-watched race in Texas for Senate between Ken Paxton, Texas's Attorney General, and James Tallarico, who is so far to the left, it's just astonishing that he's on a ballot in Texas. We're going to talk about that. But meanwhile, here at the top of the hour, part of my deal, when I fill in for Jimmy, my Fox News contract, the Fox News fill-in host contract says that I get me some Riggs time. Here she is. Taylor Riggs, co-host of the Big Money Show on the Fox Business Network, is in the house. Taylor, how you doing?
3: Woohoo! Thanks for having me. Happy Friday. I can't believe it's Labor Day weekend?
2: Labor Day weekend. Yeah, we kick off. This is when the pundits say that the campaign season gets started in earnest.
3: Oh, boy.
2: So, you and I talked last week. You know, and the producer, Mike, there is more pessimistic than I am, and I'm on the fence. One, you know, I could be argued either way about the Republicans, you know, being in a spot of trouble on trying to retain the House. And one of the things is that people are saying that the Republicans don't have anything to run on. You pushed back on that last week, and I want you to do it again. You know, go down the things in the economy that are going well that may not be well realized and well understood.
3: Okay. So I want to be careful not to sound like a Democrat in 2022 when everyone kept saying, there's no recession. Why do you feel so bad? Inflation's at 9%, but the economy's great. Don't feel what you're feeling. And guess what? A whole host of red sweep came in because people were so sick and tired of being told that the economy is great, even though they felt like garbage. So yeah. I preface that with making sure I don't sound like that. But let me just talk to you frankly with some of the numbers. This week, we got the job opening survey. We call that the JOLTS report. Most of all of the new job openings are entirely due to construction and manufacturing.
2: That's good news.
3: That is a huge good news. We got jobs day today. The first Friday of every month is jobs day. The estimate was to add about 55,000 jobs. We added 162,000 jobs.
2: Most of them private sector.
3: Bingo. So well reversing the trends in the previous administration when it was a lot of public sector jobs. The unemployment rate's at 4.1%. The sort of bad news, if you will, is you're not getting a lot of inflation from wage growth. So wage growth is barely keeping up with inflation, but it's not massively outpacing inflation. So the Federal Reserve doesn't have to massively hike interest rates to cool off the labor market because wage growth isn't a spiraled out of control inflationary look right now.
2: All right.
3: So massively good news. You know, the data center moratorium is becoming a political issue. I'm very pro new technology and pro data center. And I'm very excited about the new construction and manufacturing jobs that it is bringing. And it is. And it also is coming because we had the one big beautiful bill that did 100% immediate expensing on factories, factory floors, factory equipment, you name it. And so that's coming, but that actually could start to slow things down. So I think that's what I'm watching in the future. But we got ISM manufacturing numbers. Manufacturing expanded for the eighth straight month in August. So the data is telling us things look really good. In the jobs report today, you know what some of the biggest hires were? Leisure and hospitality. You don't hire at like the local bar or the local retailer if you're really souring on the economy. So that means consumer spending is up. Consumer discretionary spending is up. I also read a note from Bank of America that the K-shaped trend is reversing. You know, that K-shape where they think the rich are getting richer and the poor is getting poorer. After-tax wage growth for lower income, according to Bank of America data, is up 4.7% in August year over year. That's faster than high income wage growth. So the poor are catching up. Atlanta Fed GDP number out this morning, 4.7% in the third quarter. So again, that's all the sort of Wall Street data points that I'm throwing in your face that I'm looking around and it's hard to find sort of a soft spot in this economy right now.
2: Yeah, except then you got the fact that gasoline's $4.10 a gallon.
3: Yep.
2: And people feel that, you know, once a week, twice a week, and people feel that.
3: They're feeling that, but they haven't stopped spending yet. And so I think that's what I'm watching is I was telling maybe you this story last week. I don't always feel great about finances, but remember I still threw my my oldest girl a third birthday party. And that's easily a discretionary thing that I could have pulled away. You know what? Gas prices are high. I don't feel good about things. My grocery bills are high. We're going to cut back spending. We're not. So I am mindful that people think gas prices are high, and they are. But I haven't seen a change in behavior.
2: Okay, interesting. And they say that this Labor Day weekend, the travel is going to be up some double-digit number, and more people are going to be on the move than ever before.
3: With diesel prices at a record.
2: Yeah, that is not indicative of people pulling in their horns. I get all of that. Then, Taylor, I mean, we talked about this last week. I'll do it again. Why doesn't, we don't have that feeling that we had in the Trump economy pre-COVID in the first term.
3: Because of gas prices.
2: Is that the thing?
3: Yeah.
2: So then we second guess Donald Trump on the timing of starting a conflict with Iran? I mean, is that what we do? I mean,
3: I am of the camp. Well, okay, let me phrase it this way. I think he's the only president to do this because it is so hard, and we see why.
2: Yep.
3: We thought it would be a couple weeks, and it's
2: I never thought that, but a lot of people did, but I didn't.
3: So he did it knowing no one else will do it. And now we know why no one else will do it. Because you're dealing with lunatics who don't care about anyone but blowing themselves up.
2: Yeah, and yet the argument is that somebody has to do it.
3: Bingo. So I think when you ask about why we don't feel the way we felt during Trump 1.0, some of it is expectations. We voted for Trump on pocketbook issues.
2: We did.
3: He promised, and I want to be careful what we promised, to bring prices down. No, you can't bring prices down because that's deflation. That means we're in a massive recession.
2: Right.
3: But what we should have promised is prices will grow less quickly, which they have, and give time for real wages to outpace inflation, which they have.
2: Which effectively brings prices down.
3: Correct, because your after-tax take-home pay is better.
2: Yeah,
3: right? I'm just looking at cash in and cash out.
2: I thought no tax on tips would be, would people be buzzing about no tax on overtime? I thought, no tax on
3: social security inflation. So I can tell you inflation's only up 3.5% year over year. But then I'm forgetting that in the last 7 years, we're up still 30-40%.
2: Yeah.
3: And that's still the issue. I think people, even though it's been 6 years, people still remember pre-COVID prices. I was at home in California with my mom and we got Taco Bell for three of us. And she came back and she said, Taco Bell for three people was $17 or $18.
2: Yeah.
3: I remember when my burrito was $1.99.
2: Yeah.
3: And so I'm not saying that that's good or bad. Yes, my wages have, in part kept up with the increase in that price of the burrito, but people still have sticker shock.
2: It still sounds like a lot of money for Taco Bell.
3: Yeah.
2: I get all of that. Well, listen, I'm quietly, very, very cautiously optimistic that the country we are still who we are.
3: Yeah.
2: And we look at the crazy that is coming from the once semi-sane Democratic Party, and that they have outsmarted themselves and gone too far to the left, and it's gonna boomerang on them. And I think the biggest thing helping the Republicans right now is the Democrats. Do you think I'm crazy?
3: I am worried about that because I see so many people in my hometown of New York.
2: Yeah, but you're in New York.
3: Mm-hmm. But here's what I want. I want to be in a party that campaigns on the things that they are doing, not the how crazy the other party is.
2: I agree with that. But
3: so,
2: you'll take the win, Howard.
3: Sure.
2: You'll take the win because you hit 6 home runs. You'll take the win because the other team committed 12 errors.
3: Right. But I also will push back and say the One Big Beautiful Bill was great, but that was July of 2025. It's September of 2026.
2: Ancient history.
3: What did you do for me this year? When I go to the polls in November, am I really going to think, okay, well, I remember that they did the One Big Beautiful Bill 18 months ago. That sounds good. My boss pays me to show up every single day. I am not paying Congress people to show up and pass one bill 15 or 16 months ago. And so I think that's also where there's a little bit of a disconnect, where I think a lot of people are looking around and saying, but since then, what have you done? And they could have done more. I mean, I'm going to be old school. They told me they were going to cut the spending and they haven't cut the spending. And I don't want to be super negative. Look, this is the best country in the world. Free market capitalism is amazing. We're 4.7% GDP. I love this country. You know, like we're about to come up on 9/11 next week. And I'm so patriotic. And only in this country do we get to be so proud of how far we've come. But I think a lot of people are thinking like, okay, well, you promised that you're going to cut the spending and you're still spending. And we're now $40 trillion in debt.
2: Yeah, we just crossed the $40 trillion mm-hmm. threshold. Yeah, now that doesn't play well. And it's when I saw that number, I mean, I knew it was coming. But when it was actually published, it was a shock to the heart.
3: Yeah. And it's coming because Republicans are also spending and Democrats are. We're not spending as much, but we're still spending.
2: Well, there are two things that we'll see what impact they have. There are two things that both of them involve Trump. One is the convention next week, about 3.5 miles from where I'm sitting right this minute here in Dallas. We'll see what impact that has. I think it's a brilliant idea to put on a showcase of the midterm. Never been done before. Innovative, out of the box thinking. And number two, Trump's going to go to 35 states that are in play between now and Election Day. That's a blistering campaign schedule. Mm-hmm. He will not have zero impact. He will have an impact by doing that.
3: Yes. There is certainly the Trump effect. I do not want to discount that. But I do think more and more people are just looking at cash coming in and cash coming out.
2: Right.
3: And I think people are saying, okay, so you got all the refunds from the tariffs, but like, where's my check? Or like, are you lowering prices after Costco, Target, Walmart, Lululemon, whoever received their tariff refund? Are you now lowering the prices or are you just putting that in your bottom line? And I'm pro-capitalist. Companies have a right to make a profit. They report to shareholders, and I love that we're in 30 to 50% earnings growth. I love it. But I think there are a lot of people out there saying, well,
2: but if they got a big refund check and yet there's demand at their current prices, why would they lower prices?
3: Totally fair. I'm just laying out the argument of what people are, the way people feel.
2: Yeah, I understand it.
3: I hope I wasn't too Debbie Downer. I love this.
2: No,
3: country.
2: Don't be Debbie. You know, listen. Yeah, I want to be realistic. I want to look at the world as it is, not as I want it to be.
3: Yeah.
2: I'm still going to throw this out there, and you can disagree with me. I think the Democrats have gone too far to the left, and it's going to cost them. It may not cost them this cycle, but it's going to cost them eventually.
3: You know how it's going to cost them? When the Cato Institute said that all of these socialist policies are going to cost us $200 trillion, and then they're going to go to try to borrow debt to fund all those programs, we're going to have a failed bond auction. And then we're going to realize that we don't have the revenue.
2: Right.
3: And there's no amount of taxes that you can raise on corporation or raise on people that are going to fund those programs.
2: And the rich don't have enough to cover it for you.
3: And the market is going to revolt and force Congress to stop the spending because eventually they're going to figure out dollar dominance is at risk. Having the best bond market in the world is at risk. And that having full faith in credit maybe isn't as hot as we thought, because full faith and credit may not mean full faith and credit backing of the United States.
2: All right.
3: So I'm super optimistic that the market actually will push back on some of that.
2: Which is to say the cure for excess is excess.
3: Mm-hmm. That's going to be bond yields is what's going to keep these socialists out of power.
2: Anyway, hey, Taylor, I hate it. I always hate it when we have to go away.
3: I know.
2: I really do.
3: Have a great long weekend.
2: Have a great long weekend yourself, and let's do this again.
3: Can't wait.
2: Fox Across America continues after the break. Stay with us.
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0: breaking news here on Fox Across America. The judge has now officially declared a mistrial in the Lindsey Clancy trial. That's just an amazing commentary on where we are as a nation and as a society, and I'm going to leave it at that. She killed her three babies, and, well, the prosecution, in order to get justice, will have to try that case again. I just hate that. But anyway, it's a mistrial. One juror could not be brought to see it the way the other 11 did. Got time for one more call. David in San Francisco, California, you are on the line. What's on your mind?
1: Oh, thanks, Paul. I'd sure like to see some performance before Election Day. You know, we the people, basically, we're supposed to hire people to run our stuff, to manage our property. You know, we the people own the sewer system. We the people own the roads, the libraries, the schools. And we're supposed to hire a guy to be the property manager, whether it's a congressman or a senator or a president or the library board, for that matter. And what we're finding is the big money is tricking these people into giving away our stuff and then running it on the cheap. And so we get bad service and we get a lot of promises. So I don't want to run this election year again like what are we going to get for promises. I want to see performance.
0: Well, you know, that was kind of how Trump got into the national conversation to begin with. I mean, he very correctly right? pointed mm-hmm. out we have been misgoverned, thoroughly misgoverned, for most of right. four decades by politicians of both parties. And I liken Donald Trump to the guy that in the movie Bull Durham that goes and throws all the baseball bats into the shower and says, you know, you guys aren't getting the job done. But having said all that, you know, there's a whole lot that's, you know, we look at these guys and say, can anybody play this game? Can anybody get it right? David, appreciate your call. The clock is a tyrant. I got to go, but appreciate you taking time. Appreciate your patience. Carl Rove, coming up after the bottom of the hour break here on Fox Across America. You do not want to go away.
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5: Fox News, I'm Roxanne Evans. A mistrial in the Lindsey Clancy murder case after jurors failed to reach a verdict on charges against the Massachusetts mother who killed her three children. Her attorney asked for the removal of one juror over a reasonable doubt instructions.
6: Clancy's attorney Kevin Reddington argued the judge should have replaced a lone holdout juror who had doubt but refused to follow the law on reasonable doubt. Reddington says the jury was split 11-1 for acquittal and later blasted that holdout male juror.
5: Fox's Brian Yenis. President Trump pushing back on the word war, calling the ongoing fight with Iran a military conflict. Small potatoes for the United States. And stocks took a tumble after a strong jobs report, raising chances of an interest rate hike. The U.S. economy added 162,000 jobs. 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
13: There was a time in Jacksonville a couple of years ago where there were several drownings in retention ponds. But Florida law, you're not required to have a fence around a retention pond. The only way you can be held responsible if someone drowns in a retention pond is if the retention pond constitutes a trap or a dangerous condition. Florida law does have the water management district that controls retention ponds requires a certain slope on these retention ponds, okay, before somebody can build a response.
14: Like a residential pool.
15: Yeah.
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15: Yeah.
14: If you have to have it around a pool, why not around a retention pond?
13: Well, you got these huge retention ponds in apartment complexes.
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18: Rain will gradually diminish overnight, warm and muggy, a 6 on the WOKV weather meter with temperatures in the 70s to around 80 degrees. Becoming partly cloudy Saturday, it'll be hot and humid with a few afternoon and evening storms, but not before temperatures top out at 90 to 95. With your First Alert Forecast, I'm Action News Jax, Chief Meteorologist Mike Burrish for 104.5 WOKV.

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2: Made for your brain is this next segment because it's one of the brightest guys in politics, one of my favorite people to talk to, Karl Rove, the former deputy to President George W. Bush, and one of the most astute political observers that I know is on the line with us. Karl, thanks for taking time to join the show.
3: You bet, and thanks. The $20 for your kind words will be in the mail shortly.
2: That you're a good man. I was counting on that. I need that $20. Listen, I want to play a piece of audio for you, Karl, to set this segment up. It's Byron Donalds, congressman from Florida, running to be governor of Florida. He was on the Will Cain Show talking about James Tallarico running for Senate in Texas, saying that capitalism is white supremacy and needs to be dismantled. It's cut 14.
4: I think this is where the Democratic left is trying to use some of the real issues in American history around race. And I'm not going to ignore what's happened in our history, but they use that as an emotional tool in order to gain political power. I thought that Camille was exactly right last night in the way he described that capitalism is the greatest force for good ever been created in the history of the planet. And the reason why the Democrats cannot stand that is because they can't get more power if people have their money, keep their money, and can make decisions with their money. The Democrats need control in order to have a political argument, and I don't want them controlling me. I don't want anybody else controlling me, and I know the people of our state in Florida, they want to be free.
2: Okay, Karl, here's my question. You know, Tallarico did say that. He said capitalism is white supremacy, needs to be dismantled. He's running in Texas, for crying out loud. How does he even have a chance, and how is he even in the polls with Paxton?
3: Yeah. Well, first of all, I live in Austin, and that's where Tallarico's state house district is. And let me just tell you, I love Austin. It's a beautiful community, wonderful friends. My family's there. My pals are there. It's where
2: I'm going to be there. I'm going to be there Thursday. I get it.
3: So, but Austin is full of liberals, and they have to out-liberal each other. They have to out-progressive each other. Remember, Tallarico first got elected to the state house in a seat that was mostly in Williamson County, the county north of Austin, which is a suburban conservative county. They got a major highway named the Ronald Reagan Highway. And he took a seat held by a Republican who was retiring, wonderful guy, Larry Gonzalez. And so in his first race, he had to get Republican and independent votes. Then he got redistricted, and his district got moved into Travis County, and his true colors came out, and he had to had to move further to the left than anybody else so that he could get votes in a Democratic primary and remain in office. And to his credit, I think these are true feelings that he has because he's said lots of crazy things over the years. Now, he's a state representative, so he isn't really well known statewide. And he's running against a guy who's chock full of problems. And I think the reason that he's ahead is because, it is the last, starting in, 3 years ago, the Republican state house impeached the sitting attorney general over abuse of office. Eight of his top aides had resigned and turned whistleblowers and had gone to the feds about dealings with a corrupt business guy. And he was impeached by the Republican House and got off in the Senate on an 18-13 vote to not impeach him. But all that stuff is out there. And so people know that he's had girlfriends and, the wife caught him with the girlfriends, that he did favors for a corrupt business guy, Nate Paul, who went to jail, and he abused the powers of his office and lost the trust and confidence of the top eight lieutenants he had there. And so, look, it's a horse race. And the question is Donald Trump going to take his super PAC and spend money to help the guy that he helped with his endorsement in the Republican primary win the general election?
2: Well, as you gave a very detailed description of what I simply say is more baggage than an airport luggage carousel, and yet, and yet, he trounced a four-term sitting Republican senator by 30 points in a primary. How does that happen?
3: Well, in a runoff.
2: In a runoff. Okay, Senator you're correct.
3: Cornyn,
2: a runoff.
3: Yeah, Senator Cornyn led. Yeah, Senator Cornyn led in the primary, albeit narrowly. There were three candidates in the primary, and then in the runoff, essentially 7 days before the runoff, Donald Trump endorsed. Now, I happen to be a longtime friend of John Cornyn's, close personal friend, and so I was getting access to the tracking data by a super PAC. And on through Monday night, the night before Donald Trump endorsed, Cornyn was up by 5 points against Paxton. And not only that, but more importantly, about 80% of the people had read, seen, or heard something about John Cornyn, and same number had heard, read, seen, or heard something about Donald Trump in politics. This is an important question, to ask. Have you read, seen, or heard, and did that make you more likely or less likely to vote for the person right. you've been hearing right. stuff about? Cornyn was 8 points more likely from what they'd heard to vote for him. Paxton was 14 points less likely. That was through Monday night. Tuesday, Trump endorses, and by Thursday, those numbers had reversed. Donald Trump's endorsement is powerful in a Republican primary, particularly in a runoff in which less than 5% of the state's voters participate.
2: Okay, good answer to the question. All right, I get it.
3: Yeah.
2: I get it.
3: Yeah.
2: Okay. All right, that is a very cogent explanation. So then now what? What?
3: Well, now it's a question is a resource battle, because the Democrats have been trying to win Texas, and so they are showering money. The last report that Tallarico had reported, I think it was $93 million he'd raised, and Paxton had raised $9 million. And Tallarico ran several weeks of positive advertising, introducing himself, and now he's going straight at the scandal surrounding Paxton. And very heavy buy, and a super PAC has now come in and put in $15 million on behalf of Paxton, which is a good sum. But remember, this gets highly technical. Tallarico is spending campaign money, which means he is, by federal law, gets the lowest unit rate.
2: Yep.
3: Television stations have to sell him to ads cheap. No similar rule applies to super PACs. So a super PAC is paying 3 times, 4 times, 5 times as much for the same ad as Tallarico is. So if Tallarico is spending, say, roughly $9 million a week, and the other super PAC is spending $7.5 million, they're getting outspent, 3 or 4 to 1.
2: Well, no, the other, if Tallarico's spending $9 million in order to keep up, the other side's got, the Republicans has to spend 27.
3: Right.
2: And, it's about a 3x multiple. I'm a broadcaster myself. I know about lowest unit charge. I have to deal with it. And it, I charge the non-candidate rate at a much higher rate than I do the candidate rate. And that is an important point. But the money's going to have to be spent.
3: So the Senate committee, before Trump endorsed, they were backing Cornyn, and they made it clear to the White House. They said, look, we have laid out our buy for North Carolina and Georgia and Maine and Michigan and Iowa and Ohio and Alaska. And we've told you how much money we're going to be spending, because the earlier you buy as a super PAC, the cheaper the rate is.
2: Right.
3: So they made those kind of commitments. So they had signaled the White House, we'll be lucky to raise these hundreds of millions of dollars to fulfill these commitments. So if you endorse Paxton, you've got to draw on the $400 million you have in MIGA Inc. PAC, and the $50 million you got in Never Surrender, and the tens of millions of dollars you got sitting around in other pockets that the White House political operation controls. And the question is the president going to do that? He spent $870,000 out of those pockets to help Darlene Graham. He spent, a couple of $100,000 in a couple of congressional primaries where he was going after, Thomas Massey in Kentucky. But the question is going to be, is he going to spend it? And is he going to spend it with time enough? I mean, we're close to the election. It takes a while to move people's opinions. And so, the 7 or 8 weeks of television is going to be, particularly since Tallarico's had 3 or 4 weeks, I guess maybe now 5 weeks of unanswered television. The president's got to get spending money sooner rather than later, and spending it effectively.
2: Carl Rove is with us, one of the most astute political observers I know. Next week, about 3 miles from where I'm sitting, the president's going to hold a midterm convention. What impact do you think that'll have?
3: I don't know. I think it would have been better to have had it earlier because you could have set the tone back in May. And look, a lot of candidates are not going to be there because we're in the stretch. We're in the home stretch. And your choice is, do you get on a plane, fly to Dallas, spend 2 days there, take a plane back, say 3 or 4 days out of your schedule, when you only got like 60 some odd days where you can campaign?
2: Yeah.
3: And as a result, I think we're going to see a lot of candidates, and also they're charging candidates. Now they're saying they're not going to charge candidates who are vulnerable, but they're saying if you want to come to your Republican candidate, you want to come here, write a check for $25,000. So that's a lot of money that could be spent on, you know, lots of other campaign activity back home. So we'll see. The key is going to be what kind of a message does the president deliver, and what kind of message does the vice president deliver? Is this going to be a cogent, thoughtful, powerful argument as to why people ought to vote Republican and not vote Democrat? Or is this going to be the weave and a wonderful rally speech in which the media is given stuff to, pay attention to that is not that consequential for the election?
2: That's a fair concern. I've never heard it called a weave, but that's pretty accurate description.
3: Well, that's what he calls it.
2: He calls it
3: the weave.
2: Okay, Carl Rove is with us. And this kind of puts you on the spot, but do the Republicans have a shot? Is there any plausible scenario of keeping the House?
3: Well, you could make a case, but realistically, think about it. In the modern era, going back 100 years, there's only been three times when the White House party has gained seats in the House of Representatives in a midterm election. 1934, now we didn't have good polling back there, but every bit of historical evidence was that the country was strongly behind FDR and his efforts to end the Great Depression. 1998, where Bill Clinton had an approval rating, I think, of 63% in October of 1998 because the American people felt that the Republicans had overplayed their hand on impeaching him over Monica Lewinsky. In 2002, when George W. Bush's approval rating was 61%. Now, I happened to be at the White House there and had a little bit to do with that. And let me tell you, even with a rating that big and that good, it was awful hard to pick up seats in the House. And we did. But it required a lot of discipline, focus, effective deployment of resources and early deployment of resources. That's why I worry about, we're sitting here on the 4th of September.
2: 59 days out.
3: 2 months away from, 59 days out. And, the other side's spending in Texas, and we aren't. And in other parts of the country, I feel good about what Republican candidates have been able to do and the groundwork they've laid this summer and how they're going at a fever pitch already. But, time's a waste and the clock is running.
2: All right. So let me ask you this. The Democratic Party's leftward lurch. I'm from a family. My grandfather was a working class guy, never voted for a Republican in his life. And, that Texan. You understand that kind of Texan perfectly. I grew up in a family full of those kinds of Texans. Wouldn't recognize the Democratic Party today, and certainly wouldn't vote for them. Does the Democratic Party's leftward lurch in the end help them or hurt them?
3: Hurts them. Look, this is to me one of the interesting things. President's job approval today is 41% in Real Clear Politics. It's been 38 or 39. There have been a couple of favorable polls recently. The Republican Party is seen by like 36-37% approval. The Democrats are a point or two below that. I mean, look, the American people are seeing what's happening with that party. When you got Mandami in New York, now granted it's New York City and that's a special different part of the country, but that says something. When you get El Said in Michigan, they hear about it. When you get these candidates around the country who are associated with the Democratic Socialists and you hear what they're talking about and what they're saying, it's one of the reasons why people have doubts about the Democrats. The Republicans need to be exploiting this for the fall election. They need to say, you had Byron Donalds on. He's the Republican candidate for governor in Florida. The Democratic candidate for the U.S. Senate, who's above him on the ballot, is a member of the Democratic Socialists of America. So
2: in
3: every Florida Republican can... in Florida. And so in Florida, every Republican can say of their Democrat opponent, whether it's for the state house, the state senate, for the legislature, for county offices, does my Democrat opponent agree with the leader of their ticket in this state who believes the following, that we ought to, you know, abolish the Senate, that we ought to have the president elected by not the people, but by the House of Representatives, as well as have the House of Representatives elect the Supreme Court. Do they believe that we ought to defund the military? Not defund the police alone, defund the military. You know, do we get rid of the sanctions on Cuba and Russia and Iran? Does my Democrat opponent agree with the leader of their ticket? Every Republican candidate in Florida can do that. Every Republican candidate in Michigan can do it, because they've got a candidate associated with, supported by. Does every Democrat candidate in Michigan agree with my Democrat with the leader of their ticket in this state, who brought Hassan Piker in for the final day of his primary campaign, a man who said America deserved 9/11? Does my Democrat opponent agree with the attitude of the leader of their ticket?
2: Carl, so I've got to
3: be out there punching them.
2: Carl, I've got to jump in because the clock is a tyrant, and I'm out of time. But man, I tell you, I really enjoyed it, and thank you so much for coming on the show.
3: Well, thanks for having me.
2: All right, have a great Labor Day weekend. More of Fox Across America is on the way. Stay with us.
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17: Paul Gleiser for Jimmy Failla, bottom of the ninth, wrapping up the show here on a Friday before a Labor Day weekend. My invitation stands. 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I'm going to wrap up the show today the way I started, by saying we're not voting specifically for a party or a candidate. We're voting for what kind of a country are we? And my column this week, the headline, the title is Who Decides? And you're voting on who's going to decide who orders your life. You, or in a bottom-up system that we've had that's made us so prosperous, or some minister of government in a top-down model. Who's going to tell you where you live? You or somebody else? Who is going to order the economy so that it benefits the most people? Who decides? And we have a Democratic Party that has gone off the rails, that has in large measure rejected what we all used to agree on. Democrats and Republicans all used to agree on the fundamental things about the country, and we don't have that now. So the question is, who decides? Is it the people telling government what to do, or is it going to be the government telling the people what to do? And that's what you're voting on. And so get past holding your nose over this or that candidate. Get past party labels. And don't be in the tank for any one particular party or person. Be in the tank for the country. Thanks, Mike and Justin, for all your hard work making me look as good as I could possibly look. Hope you...
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22: Hey, Dad. How do airplanes fly? What's in this box? Can I touch this? Where does sand come from? Is this tree good for climbing? What happens if I mix these two things together? How are babies made? What does this thing do?
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24: Reaches impasse. I'm Roxanne Evans, Fox News. The judge in the Massachusetts trial declared a mistrial today after the jury failed again to reach a verdict in Lindsey Clancy's court case for strangling her three young children to death, something she admitted. Fox's Brian Yenis outside the courthouse in Plymouth.
25: After 40 hours of deliberations over 6.5 days, this jury delivered a final note saying that with a heavy heart, they could not reach a unanimous decision as to whether Lindsey Clancy was criminally responsible for killing her three children. Clancy's attorney, Kevin Reddington, filed an emergency appeal to the state's Supreme Judicial Court to try to stop today's mistrial declaration. It was denied. Reddington claimed the judge should have investigated and replaced a lone male juror who Reddington says was identified in a jury note as someone who had doubt but refused to follow the law on reasonable doubt. Reddington said the jury was split 11-1 in favor of acquitting Clancy.
24: Prosecutors must decide whether to try Clancy again, dismiss the charges, or try to reach a plea deal. Meantime, she remains in a psychiatric hospital. A watchdog report alleges President Trump's former labor secretary drank on the job, misused funds, and oversaw a toxic work environment.
26: A report from the Labor Department's Office of Inspector General alleges former labor secretary Lori Chavez-Dreamer engaged in an inappropriate relationship with a member of her security detail and repeatedly directed staff to perform personal tasks on government time. It also accuses her of inappropriately combining personal and official travel, of violating the department's alcohol policies, and failing to report gifts. The report cites more than 500 documents, images, and

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3: There was a time in Jacksonville a couple of years ago where there were several drownings in retention ponds. But Florida law, you're not required to have a fence around a retention pond. The only way you can be held responsible if someone drowns in a retention pond is if the retention pond constitutes a trap or a dangerous condition. 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
3: Well, you got these huge retention ponds in apartment complexes.
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10: Rain will gradually diminish overnight, warm and muggy, a 6 on the WOKV weather meter with temperatures in the 70s to around 80 degrees. Becoming partly cloudy Saturday, it'll be hot and humid with a few afternoon and evening storms, but not before temperatures top out at 90 to 95. With your First Alert Forecast, I'm Action News Jax's Chief Meteorologist Mike Burrish for 104.5 WOKV.
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From the heartland of America and the gateway to the West, good morning, good evening, wherever you may be, across the nation, around the world. I'm George Norrie, and this is Coast to Coast AM. Later tonight, those open lines, and then a glance at haunted prisons. Here's what's happening. An already strong El Nino is fueling a busy tropical season for the eastern and central Pacific. A new hurricane threat is emerging for Hawaii, while rounds of tropical moisture are forecast to take aim at the southwestern United States, including California. So far this year, there have been

0: 15 tropical depressions and storms in the eastern and central Pacific, including 5 hurricanes. My gosh. The Israeli military said it has established operational control of a strategic ridge in southern Lebanon following an offensive against Hezbollah positions. Meanwhile, Treasury Secretary Scott Bessent welcomed the European Union's decision to join what he called Operation Economic Outcast, describing it as a significant step in increasing financial pressure on Iran. With more on today's activities, Tom Danheiser.
1: Well, taking a look at the latest, Israeli forces have captured a senior Hamas security chief in Gaza while expanding military operations against Hezbollah in southern Lebanon. According to the Times of Israel, the military has confirmed the arrest of Mohammed Mahmoud Mashad Akadi, a key Hamas eternal security chief who is currently cooperating with interrogators. Ground operations and targeted strikes continue inside Gaza amidst intense political debate over upcoming elections. Meanwhile, U.S. President Donald Trump thanked the European nation for throwing their weight behind Operation Economic Outcast. The EU has officially joined in, saying it could support further economic measures against Tehran while making clear that diplomatic efforts and de-escalation must continue alongside the pressure. And a U.S. official has confirmed that no military facilities in the Middle East where Americans are based were impacted after Iran claimed it targeted U.S. forces in Kuwait and the United Arab Emirates for retaliation of U.S. strikes. George?
0: Thank you, Tom. The August jobs report shows that the U.S. economy added 162,000 jobs in August of this year, while the unemployment rate remained unchanged. People often commit harmful or destructive acts frequently labeled as evil due to a combination of psychological vulnerabilities, situational pressures, and the pursuit of power or self-preservation rather than being purely bad. Let's check in with Heidi Hollis. Heidi, what do you think of evil anyways?
2: Hey there, George. You know, psychology, they love to break down evil into those three categories, like you mentioned, like there's fragile ego and narcissism where people try to make themselves feel important. There's trauma and abuse where people who were abused become abusers because they have like a warped sense of empathy. And then there's people that just have a low sense of empathy. I mean, that's a person who just doesn't have it in them to really care that much about how another person feels. But not to slam psychology, George, because they have given lots of answers to explain like the human condition and everything. But I'm going to stray a little bit from the whole psychological approach and put that aside this time, because I feel sometimes things are just evil. And some people who get guided by dark things are evil. And I'm not going to say I'm a doctor or anything like that, but when science felt it had to answer, when so many people reported shadow people, science tagged it all as just being sleep paralysis. Even if it wore a hat, a trench coat, or called itself the devil and had glowing red eyes, where thousands, perhaps millions of people have reported it, it's just all sleep paralysis. I just don't think so. I think it's evil. We can't wrap our minds around evil so easily, and all we know is that most of us who are in our right minds don't like it. So, and if we do wrong or negative things, most of us at least strive to do better. So people around us feel more comfortable and maybe want to stick around with us. It's kind of like that song, Beautiful Things by Benson Boone. Like, we know we should worry when we have something good because bad things can be right around the corner. And, you know, Dolly Parton's song, Jolene. I mean, she was worried about her good man in her life going wrong. You know, I had to do a little nod to Dolly. We all love Dolly and miss her already. Is evil in the eye of the beholder, or is evil just known to be lurking, waiting for its chance? Like, how do we prevent it? How do we protect ourselves and loved ones? I mean, God only knows, and he gives the answers. Now we just have to believe it, or we could just leave it up to the psychologist to figure it all out. But personally, I'm not placing my bets that they will, George.
0: All right. Thank you, Heidi. And Heidi will be around in just a few minutes with her new book, The Secret War, A True Story About Real Alien War and Shadow People, in just a moment on Coast to Coast. Kevin Randall, with his new book, UFO Sightings and Alien Visitations, is with us for his weekly report. Kevin, what do you got for us?
3: Well, George, this is going to be somewhat different. Over the last several weeks, I have come across videos that showed various claims of interviews with witnesses who were in Roswell in July 1947. The first of these reported on statements from a nurse in Roswell who'd been drafted into photographing the autopsy of an alien creature. The video mentioned the name of the nurse, but whose name did not appear in any documentation from Roswell. It also mentioned a report that was written by an Albuquerque UFO researcher that was shared with 11 investigators who were unnamed. The report has never surfaced, and I find it difficult to believe, if this was true, that the researcher wouldn't have sent a copy to Stan Friedman. Tom Carey, Tony Bigaglia, and I launched a quick investigation. The tale made no sense to me because I could think of no reason that a nurse would have been given the task to photograph the scene. The base had a staff of professional photographers available, and that was just one of the red flags. The second and largest of those red flags came when we learned more about the content creator who wrote, and I quote, "I've always been fascinated by aliens, UFOs, classified reports, and the mystery surrounding them, including alleged abduction and contact accounts. Disclaimer, this channel features exploratory interpretations and speculation about unexplained phenomena presented through investigative style storytelling rather than established fact. The content presented here should not be considered factual and is intended solely for commentary and entertainment," end quote. That's from the content creator. That tells us that the videos are more fiction than fact. What is more disturbing were the comments. The discussion treated the video as if it was true and to suggest that the idea, the quote witnesses have been discredited by other researchers. The problem is that the information is entering the mainstream as if it is true. There are so many good cases, so much accurate information about UFOs out there that we don't need to be diverted by fiction. Tom, Tony, and I were able to provide the disclaimer within 2 or 3 hours of finding the video, but we wanted to verify if we could. Others just accepted it as true. At the other end of the spectrum is a case that would be ignored by the official investigations official investigations. The witness in Sarasota, Florida reported that the encounter began about 3 a.m. just last Tuesday. The witness reported the sudden appearance of a ground level light anomaly situated in a clearing. No solid metallic hull or mechanical structure was visible. The object manifested entirely as a highly concentrated, rapidly rotating sphere or dome of multicolored light. The light displayed purposeful, intelligent movement, according to the witness. It appeared to actively scan, survey, and map the immediate terrain, functioning like an automated scout probe. Following the localized scouting phase of the light, small humanoid figures materialized in an orderly single-file progression. The figures walked directly past the primary red and blue ground light. Upon passing it, they experienced a visual discontinuity, instantly appearing on a completely opposite side of the field. They traveled along the edge of the field and turned past the light source, at which time they slipped outside the visual threshold and instantly disappeared. I'll note here that the official investigators would probably ignore this sighting because it wasn't reported through official channels and describes two figures associated with the orb. I'll also note that the case is about 96 years old, so a proper investigation has not been completed, and I need to thank the National UFO Reporting Center for that data. And that's what we have for tonight, George.
0: All right, my friend, that's Kevin Warendel with his weekly report. Thank you, Kevin. In a moment, Heidi Hollis back with us. One of her works, The Secret War, a true story about a real alien war and shadow people, next on Coast to Coast AM. 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

0: And welcome back to Coast, George Norrie with you, Heidi Hollis with us, author and researcher who is credited for discovering, naming, and defining shadow people and the Hat Man. Her research reveals a sinking and striking bridge between ufology, the paranormal, and the spirituality, which exposes what she calls a secret war that spans dimensions and consciousness itself. Her book, and you wrote the book in 1997, didn't you, Heidi?
1: I sure did.
0: It's all coming true now.
1: It really is, George. And, you know, a lot of people like to make predictions and be right. I really wished I wasn't in this case.
0: Give us the concept of the secret war.
1: Sure. So I had a lot of experiences with various beings. I was infiltrated by some grays. Fortunately, I was able to get rid of them. I had shadow people experiences. I didn't know what was going on until I was met with a very positive being, myself and my college roommate named Samantha. This being presented himself very differently. Wasn't threatening, wasn't trying to push anything in our direction. In fact, if we didn't have the right questions to ask, we weren't getting any answers. And in fact, when we did ask what we thought were good questions, we were actually told, well, that wouldn't benefit you to know that. If I told you where I came from, you wouldn't know where that is anyhow. And, you know, as college students, you know, we just wanted to know lottery numbers and silly facts and figures. But it took some time for us to get to answers when I shared that I had a really, really strange, powerful dream that left me searching for answers. I had this dream of seeing the moon in daylight time coming towards the earth, and it looked like it was going to hit the earth until this large craft pulled up next to the moon and pulled it at such an angle where it didn't hit us, but it seemed to pop our protective bubble, right? Mm-hmm. And so I share this dream with this being, and this is a being that had presented itself physically to myself and to my college roommate, Samantha, but then started speaking through her, a very religious person who was not into the topic at all. That's just a wild, incredible story as well, too. But so this is when I shared this dream. This is when things were made clear to us when I shared this. They said, well, the darkness in your earth were pulling the moon towards the planet, and we weren't going to let the earth get destroyed. So we intervened, and I asked, what do you mean the darkness in the earth? And they said, well, you call them shadow people. We call them shadows. They were a force that came from a dark source that had essentially gone across universes, dimensions, and all things, and conquered different places of beings. And it did it in a very sinister way, like something that we hear biblically even here, that it turned this dark source turned brother against brother, made people harm themselves, made wars where wars weren't happening, started the riot in the crowd when there was no riot to be had. So and as I'm listening to this being describe this, I'm like, well, this sounds like something I've heard in church, you know.
2: Yeah.
1: So and you know, we've always wondered, you know, what's the connecting factor between reptilians, gray aliens, Nordics that do experiments on people? And you know, at the time I was involved in a UFO group of people who had actually had abductions, who were sleeping with literally weapons under their pillows for the next time any being would come to, you know, bother them or their children. So
0: they were that petrified.
1: Oh, absolutely. And this was a group of people who had formed because their counselor, who was doing hypnotic regressions on them, was doing the hypnosis and finding, you know, why does this person have PTSD all of a sudden? And it came to be that all of these different clients of hers had alien abductions. So this wasn't sounding really fuzzy and warm to her, and the people were really needing somebody to talk to, and there surely wasn't much going on back then, and it's just like 95, 96. And so they formed this group so they could have others to lean on, and I became a part of the group because I had craft that were responding to me and showing up, like not lights in the sky, but like craft. And I'm like, look, I don't know what my connection is here, but so I'm listening to a lot of people who are having horrible experiences. I sure was not open to wanting to have any of that going on. And but soon after I joined, I had a black unmarked helicopter wanting to land on my house. And I mean, and then I had the 9 gray alien beings that came into my apartment that I woke up to one day, that a story that you've enjoyed over the years, George, where I picked up one of the little beings and kind of rattled it because I didn't know what they were doing in my place. but so anyway, so I'm listening to these types of stories and I'm like, well, hold it. That's a gray. That's a reptilian. So many different stories. And I'm like, but they're doing similar intrusive things where they're causing PTSD in these people. And I'm like, you know, what could be this connecting factor? They're not always seen next to each other. And so to hear this coming from this other being that I was having a lot of contact with my college roommate, mm-hmm. It really painted the image in my mind to understand that these were conquered beings. Like they were conquered to such an extent that they almost became enslaved to this darker source that I was calling shadow people at the time. And I just, you know, you don't think of aliens having a soul. But my gosh, they must have one. And apparently, if we could think of our pets having some kind of soul to them with the little characters and personalities that they have, these beings also have some kind of soul that can be manipulated as well as us. I mean, if we can understand that people have possessions and things of that nature, but boy, I've witnessed it myself, George, seeing a person be possessed and really disturbing to see. So I know these forces are real, but we have to think bigger at how big and bad this darkness can be. It was explained to me that this dark source, like most people, we come from a light source. You know, most of creation in this world comes from a light source, God source. And of course, there's an opposing one, but I never thought that it was a known place of a force that these dark beings like Shadow People, Hat Man, and these conquered beings that are listening to this dark source, they're getting their energy from that. But it does make sense, you know.
0: When you talk about a real alien war, though, what do you mean by that?
1: Yeah, so what was indicated to me about this conflict, when you think of a being that could shapeshift, I'd seen one myself that shapeshifted in front of my eyes, a gray being. And say that you have an experience with a being that can maybe be very kind and teach you something. And then maybe the next night, the same looking being with the same kind of presence does something horrific to you. It was indicated to me that they can shapeshift for a reason, to confuse you, to let your guard down and impersonate something positive and get your dedication, your loyalty to this other source of beings, essentially. So there's a conflict first in alien contact and trying to understand what it is that you're dealing with. And you're like, oh, you know, I have these really positive beings that are coming to visit me. But then you're like, well, okay, they did something awful to me, you know, every other night or whatever it is. But your loyalty is still there. What was explained to me by the more positive beings is they're looking to get people to let their guard down so they will be manipulated just as equally as some of these beings have been. And it sounds so simple to me. Like, I'm like, well, that doesn't make any sense. Like, why would they come so far? It, from wherever they're coming from, another dimension, another planet, just to, you know, mess with us in that regard. And to grasp this bigger picture that they are doing this just like early colonists did. You know, they wanted the land. They wanted to control what lived there. They wanted to be part of it, and they wanted to take all the goods. And it also came to a point where the more positive beings were speaking of matters of the soul, and that's where the spiritual war really begins.
0: Heidi, when we come back, let's talk about the demonic end of the aliens and see what you think about that. We'll be back in a moment with Heidi Hollis right here on Coast to Coast AM.
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4: I'm Deborah Valentine. A judge Friday declaring a mistrial in the Lindsey Clancy triple murder trial after jurors deadlocked. Fox's Brian Yenis reports.
5: The state Supreme Court denied a defense emergency appeal to stop the mistrial. Clancy's attorney Kevin Reddington argued the judge should have replaced a lone holdout juror who had doubt but refused to follow the law on reasonable doubt.
4: A status conference is planned for September 29th. Clancy remains at a state medical and psychiatric hospital. A surprising 162,000 jobs added to U.S. payrolls for August, according to the U.S. Labor Department. Fox's Peter Ducey has more from the White House.
6: A stronger economy could be a plus for Republican midterm candidates. The Iran conflict, TBD.
4: Unemployment remains steady at 4.1%. Revisions added 55,000 jobs to June and July payrolls. 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
7: as I walk you through the six pivotal moments and six extraordinary leaders that forged one American miracle. 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Are they trained professionals? Not even close, which makes them great. But watching them attempt high-stakes historical drama the most unslick,
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11: Looking for the truth?
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3: Hey, pal.
11: Coast to Coast
3: hey, Jason, I'm glad
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12: activist.
3: Started making a funny noise Friday night, so I had to put up with it all weekend before I could call you Monday morning.
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14: 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A 6 on the WOKV
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14: weather meter with temperatures
11: AM.
14: In the 70s
11: to
14: around 80 degrees. Becoming partly cloudy Saturday, it'll be hot and humid with a few afternoon and evening storms, but not before temperatures
11: again.
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0: And welcome back to Coast, George Norrie with you, along with Heidi Hollis, as we talk about the secret war, a true story about a real alien war and shadow people. Are the aliens battling the shadow people, Heidi, or are they all one and the same?
1: Well, how it was explained to me that these more positive beings, they have actually taken on more of a protective role, I guess is the best way to put it, because how I learned is that it's our war. This is something that these darker beings have their sights on this planet versus others. They've already conquered, and we just happen to be the next one in line. And so the more positive alien beings, they've actually kind of gone to more influencing from the inside out versus the outside in, like the more negative ones would do. So they have been that angel whispering in somebody's ear or encouraging take a left versus a right, trying to open up people's eyes to the threat that's around them. Because I even seen it being in that UFO group early on, the people that were starting to adore the beings that were abusing them. And it was something deeper than just Stockholm syndrome. It was like they were looking to having a kinship with them, having memories surface, and you know, were they false, were they real? And they're like, well, they're family, you know, and they, this is just a necessity, a function they're supposed to be doing for these beings. Though I saw the terror, I saw what they were going through, and so with this operation that was going on with the people, the more positive beings were letting me know and my friend that this blanket of darkness that was being imposed upon the victims was going to hit such a level that I wouldn't be the only one that was experiencing these shadowy figures that I called shadow people and then eventually Hat Man. And I'm like, I couldn't imagine because I hadn't heard of others experiencing this. But it became clear to me when they said, you're going to start hearing stories of people seeing gray alien beings or reptilians, and it's going to be a shadow being right next to it, or they just so happen to experience them in their own home, like they're having alien abductions, and then they're also seeing these shadowy things going past them. And sure enough, that pattern started to emerge. But you know, there were other signs that I was told to keep an eye out for, that lake monsters would start to surface more and more, and I'm like, what would lake monsters have anything to do with any of it? And I said, well, they also come from a dark source, and that they are essentially the beast written of in the Bible. And I'm like, you know, so many things were being referenced to the Bible by these more positive beings. I was like, I had stepped away from thoughts of the church at that time, George. Huh. I just wasn't, I wasn't going to church. I was in college. I was busy. I was seeing more things with my own eyes, and it just seemed more real than what was written in the Bible. And here I'm hearing matters of the soul, and I had to stop these these beings. I said, hold on, are you telling me you guys are angels? And they said, you know, we've been called a lot of things throughout time, but they didn't say, yes, we're angels, you know. But they spoke of certain stages of peace, people when they're about to pass, and how they don't just let a person suffer if it's their time. You know, they will help and assist in transferring the soul back to God, you know. So they were part of the light that would help God, and even spoke of Christ. Now, I'm somebody who's pretty much walked away from the church, and they're talking about all these things, and it was really difficult for me to try to incorporate and understand. And then they called me out saying, we know that you're not praying like you used to, and you need to, because Jesus is who he says he is. So it was quite an opposite situation for me. Here I am, part of this UFO group, and all these people had experienced horrific things, and I'm suddenly having these encounters with these beings that it was so positive. It was, you know, just the polar opposite. So it was hard to get these people to understand what I was having was by a faction of beings who were opposing the abducting ones. And these abducting ones that they were now starting to find to be benevolent we're not. And then it was encouraged to use the name of Christ in the face of these more negative beings that were abducting, or if there was any confusion as to where their alliance was, you would know by the way they would react to the name of Jesus. And, you know, what a thing to tell people, George. It was quite a point to make with people that were like, give me a break, you know. They're not so bad now. I'm like, now, you know, they abused your children and you. And, you know, just the conflict, I understand. It's confusing. You're seeing something nobody is wanting to admit at work, on the job, in your daily life, your spouse, you know.
0: And where did the hybrids fit in here, Heidi?
1: Yeah, so the alien hybrid thing, you know, I was met with one myself. But, you know, George, things are changing. Like, I had a UFO group for 15 years called UFO2U, right? And the hybrid situation, I've been talking to people for decades now about
0: what it is. And explain, Heidi, what a hybrid is to somebody who doesn't know.
1: Yeah, sure. First, a hybrid is something that is half human, half not human, half alien, if you will. And a lot of people today are starting to experience hybrids a lot during their alien abductions. So they have something that looks more human that's handling them. And there's been a handful of people that I've come across more recently who are like, you know, I'm seeing these beings, but when I get out of hand, one of the grays steps forward and they more psychically pin me down versus the hybrid aliens. So they're participating at a higher rate. And, you know, I have a certain method that I was taught by these more positive beings on how to bless your space to keep these more negative ones out, or to use the name of Jesus in the face of some of these beings. But here you have something that's half us and half them, and using that against these, you know, a form of human, it was proving to be more difficult. And but interesting enough, I had one of the people that I was in contact with by the name of Fringe. She hadn't gone through like blessing her space in this certain way that I was taught. But once she did, it was able to create a form of a barrier and to make it more difficult for these beings, even the hybrids, to come. So that was, you know, rewarding to hear, because the challenge is real. You know, these things are upping the ante as far as how they're taking people down. And, you know, I try to tell people, it's like, you know, if these things are so positive, why wait till you go to bed at night and come into your dreams, give you a nightmare, you open your eyes, the nightmare's there, and then you find you can't move. Very similar to what the shadow people are known to do in Hat Man. So, and you could wake up seeing them right side by side. So you could see that they have a lot in common. But if they're good, come in the daytime, introduce themselves and say, you know, schedule a time even, you know, but they're not. They're coming in the cover of darkness mostly, but not always. Same with the shadow beings and Hat Man. They don't just come at night. So there's something to be said about even their covert operations, you know? So if you think it's so good and positive, you know, and people are getting really, really nasty about it too, George. Like, if somebody says they've had a horrible experience with these beings, they're getting attacked for having their own perception on not appreciating the contact that they're having. I put up an image. I've never had so much static in more recent years. I put up an image with some yucky gray alien beings on one side, reptilians, and literally the horned devil in red skin, right? And on the right side, I had Jesus, people, angels. People were like, oh, you're really putting a bad taste in people's mouths about those beings. You don't know what you're talking about. I'm like, wow, George, the sentiment.
0: They were defending the aliens, huh?
1: Yes, they were defending the devil. And literally, that's the devil I put in the image. Crazy. So it's really hard to have a voice out there. It was starting to get difficult when I was just beginning, but it is full force attacking people for interpreting what they are. And unfortunately, you know, a lot of people, they're opening up themselves to calling out beings and craft to come down. And, you know, when I did it, I didn't know they would respond, George. And I was having more positive experiences, so I think I filtered better that way. But I've had a lot of people, after they've done this exercise to call these craft down, they're having shadow people and poltergeist activity going on all of a sudden, terrible nightmares. And it's, you know, they have to be discerning on what it is they're opening themselves to when they're calling out to anything to come on by. We don't open up our front porch and say, you got a shiny new car, come on in. You know, you don't know what you're getting. So discernment is really important. And
0: Dr. David Jacobs believes all of this is very nefarious, something very evil behind it. Do you agree with him?
1: You know, it's coming, I think, more clearly now to people that, you know, we've got our government representatives saying, read your Bible in the book of Enoch. I think that's a strong hint to say that a lot of people have studied this and they have a clear understanding that the threat is real. I know David Jacobs' book, The Threat, was, you know, hit a lot of people. And I can't say 100% all of them are evil because I know the experiences that I had, but these beings did not look like any other being I've ever heard of, to be honest. If people were reporting not being experimented on, not having been paralyzed by, then I would probably think differently. But I can't tell you how many times I've had emails from people saying, well, my alien is okay. And I'm like, did they ever do A, B, C, or E, Z? And they're like, well, yes. Okay, then those are not good guys, you know? I do tend to lean towards the majority of the ones that are coming down, infiltrating, impressing themselves on in people's lives in ways that they're not being welcome to initially. They're not good guys, George. And if they can't handle the name of Jesus, and studies are being done now about that, I love it, that these beings are leaving. They hear that name. Like, really? If that's not a clear sign, I don't know what is. And it's not Christ's consciousness you're saying to them either, George. This is Christ. You say Jesus, not Christ's consciousness. That's another angle that I think is just kind of spreading the light of God, you know, thinly to say we're all Christ, we're all Jesus, we're all, you know, God. I don't understand that. I'm Christian, and I think it's time that people be more straightforward on where they stand, because this is just not the time to grow weak in your faith at all.
0: When you coined the phrase shadow people and hat man,
1: yeah,
0: did you see something very nefarious with that?
1: I did. I lived in a haunted house, so I knew how to discern what's a ghost, but this thing, glowing red eyes, the feeling of hate, like I knew it wanted to kill me, George. It just, with one glance, I could feel it. My soul felt that threat. So yeah, absolutely. Just straight up.
0: How did you get out of it? How did you get it away?
1: That first time, you know, it blocked my way out of a room. And I literally, it's almost as if something whispered in my ear, don't run, don't swing at this thing, close your eyes, say a prayer, and slowly walk through it. Because I was going to pass out, George, otherwise. I didn't know. It was over 6 feet tall, you know, hulking over me, glowing red eyes, solid black, something that I refer to as a head and shoulder shadow. I have like these different ones that I list on my website on what they look like. And I got through it. And people always ask, oh, what did it feel like? I'm like, I was absolutely numb and terrified. I didn't feel anything but terror, but I knew I couldn't let it know how terrifying it was, you know?
0: I have a feeling it knew.
1: Oh, that, yeah, most definitely. But you know what really loves to pull the fear out of people is the Hat Man. He really wants people to give that to him. I mean, he waits for it. He dresses similarly. It gives that same impression to make sure you know who's responsible for that feeling that you're feeling. He is the devil head. He will admit to being the devil himself and rules over, kind of directs this shadowy presence, these shadow beings that people are seeing. Therefore, the alien beings that are also being led and fed to follow this dark source. I mean, it sounds so ridiculous. I mean, it was a lot to try to tackle as a college kid, George, you know, trying to explain not one, but two phenomena out to the world that, you know, what are you talking about? You named your teddy bear shadow people? No, this threat is coming. And guess what, George? There was something else they told me to watch for, that there would be a new color discovered when things were going to start getting really bad. And hello, George, they have discovered a new color recently.
0: So, what is that color called?
1: Oh, gosh, it's some shade of green. I'd have to look it up. But yeah, I was really stunned to hear about that. I'm like, here we go. And the lake monsters are surfacing like never before. And, you know, everybody feels something is going on. We've got so much conversation going on when it comes to this topic, and that these are not the good guys that we're dealing with, guys. There's something going on. There's something wrong. We all feel something's wrong. And we just have to be able to discern that. The more positive beings told me that we were given this gut instinct for a reason, to be able to close our eyes and feel what's in front of us, because our eyes will fool us. Reptilians are walking among us and other beings, and we're not figuring it out. And so we have to know what we're having in front of us. And one way to test that is to use the name of Jesus. That's what I was taught. So,
0: but it works. We're going to come back in a moment with Heidi Hollis and take calls. Her website is her name, linked up at coasttocoastam.com. The book we're talking about, she wrote back in 1997, called The Secret War, a true story about a real alien war and shadow people. Your calls are next with her, and don't forget, you're still allowed to call in during open lines, too.
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7: Deadlocked. I'm Deborah Valentine, Fox News. Massachusetts Judge William Sullivan declaring a mistrial in the triple murder trial of Lindsey Clancy. Fox's Brian Yenis with the latest from Plymouth.
8: District Attorney Tim Cruz said this trial was not about the mental health care system. It was about Clancy's three children, Cora, Dawson, and Callan. The state Supreme Court denied a defense emergency appeal to stop the mistrial. Clancy's attorney Kevin Reddington argued the judge should have replaced a lone holdout juror who had doubt but refused to follow the law on reasonable doubt. Reddington says the jury was split 11-1 for acquittal and later blasted that holdout male juror outside court. The DA has not said if they will retry this case, but in the meantime, Lindsey Clancy remains at the psychiatric hospital until that decision is ultimately made.
7: Clancy remains at the Tewksbury Hospital, a state-run medical and psychiatric facility, awaiting a status hearing in the case that is scheduled for September 29th. A one-time gay Christian podcaster from Los Angeles is charged with making repeated social media threats against President Trump.
9: Federal investigators say this anti-Trump activist hailed the White House Correspondents' Dinner shooter as a hero and used his social media platforms to make repeated calls for President Trump to be killed. A federal indictment reads that in March, Benjamin Azariah Southworth posted a video on Instagram and said, "Kill Donald Trump, kill that mother-blanking pedophile in the White House, kill that traitor of the United States Constitution." The federal complaint reads the suspect has a personal website that also sells Kill Trump stickers. He also allegedly posted a video of himself transporting into the Oval Office and raising a knife to the president. Southworth is federally charged with threats against the president, cyberstalking, and harassing communications.
7: Fox's Matt Finn reporting. 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
12: Is this street good for climbing?
11: Over 39 million Americans traveling by car for the long holiday weekend.
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11: The U.S. job market rebounded in August as employers added a surprising 162,000 jobs. The unemployment rate stayed at 4.1%.
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14: Rain will gradually diminish overnight, warm and muggy, a 6 on the WOKV weather meter with temperatures in the 70s to around 80 degrees. Becoming partly cloudy Saturday, it'll be hot and humid with a few afternoon and evening storms, but not before temperatures top out at 90 to 95. With your First Alert Forecast, I'm Action News Jax's Chief Meteorologist Mike Burrish for 104.5 WOKV.
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1: Shadow people, the Hat Man, aliens, Heidi Hollis. 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
3: I coughed, and I coughed until I choked 24 hours a day. I couldn't even walk across my floor without literally coughing until I was gassed. So I saw three different pulmonologists, and they could do nothing. Someone had mentioned to me about a product that President Reagan had taken. I ordered it within 1 week. 1 week. My coughing had stopped since I've taken the carnivora. 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Why are you not coughing?" I told them what I'm doing, and they said, "Well, what's it doing that it stopped that coughing?" I said, "I can't answer that. It just stopped it."
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0: And welcome back, George Norrie, along with Heidi Hollis. Heidi, would you say that shadow people and the Hat Man come from other dimensions, or are they coming from other planetary systems?
1: Well, they are interdimensional, and how is explained to me that they have infiltrated other planets, something that they've done, but they also are able to manipulate going into spaces. I mean, if you think about the Hat Man and how he can essentially look like a shadowy figure, but then he could also step out and be just as solid as the next person, which is highly disturbing. And same is the case when it comes to different alien beings. So interdimensionally is something that they can exist in as well as this dimension.
0: When Hat Man steps out and becomes more physical, does it still look like the shadowy type it was?
1: He'll have the same form, but you'll be able to see more distinctive, like he wears a three-piece suit. Sometimes people could see a watch on his hip, the buttons on his shirt. So very distinctive. And if they see his skin, generally his eyes are black versus glowing red or not being seen at all when he's in a shadowy form.
0: If you were to see him with his garb on, what time period would you say he might be from?
1: You know, that's hard to decipher for myself. And I was specifically told by these more positive beings not to look historically so much, because the presence of it today was so astronomical and so much more important. People do tend to look into historical things so much, and I'll leave that to them as I try to help the people today who are really suffering at the hands of this beast.
0: All right, let's take some calls. Let's start with Ruth in Maryland to get us started. Go ahead, Ruth.
2: Oh, hi, George and Heidi. Thank you for taking my call. And Heidi, first of all, I have to tell you something kind of funny about your cartoons. You know I'm the one that loves your cartoons. I'm waiting for you to put a book out on them. A couple weeks ago, I had to see my primary doctor, and he was really freaking out on me about my weight, and so I had to try to distract him. So I brought my Coast book along with me, and I pulled out my book, and I had made some copies of your cartoons and pasted them in my book and showed it to him.
1: I love it. I thought about you. I'm going to stay true to that. The OutlandersComic.com, if people don't know what she's referencing. But I have thought about you. I updated the website and at the Outlanders Comic on Instagram as well. It's picking up, so I'm going to stay true.
2: Okay. Thank you, Heidi. My question for you is about residual energy. I would like to know how long the residual energy stays, especially after a person dies, especially if they died in that place. Because I had a neighbor across from me that was pretty mean, pretty evil. He was always yelling and cussing and screaming and threatening at me all the time because of my dog barking. Don't even bark all day. And he was very, very mean, but right before he died, he came up to me in the laundry room and apologized to me and for everything, and I forgave him, and he also confessed to me. He confessed that he was an assassin, and I just listened. I didn't ask any questions, but so we did have a closure there, but he died about maybe 2 weeks after that. I actually think he froze to death because his door was open all night long. But somebody now, his sister gave the camper to somebody else, and that man's been living in it for a year. He's had a little bit of issues in it, and sometimes he's felt like somebody's trying to push him. But so anyway, I was just wondering, after the person dies, if they had, like, a lot of evil with them, where do the evil spirits, go? Do you think there might be still some residual energy there, and how long does it take residual energy? Like, how long can it stay there?
1: I get to only talk on such superficial, like, elements of the shadow people and the things that happen along with them. And I'm glad you asked this, because it lets me dig in a little bit deeper. I was told other things. When somebody is essentially listening to this darker sourced deities or beings, or having them infiltrate their lives, not willingly always either. You know, people are being abducted and having these assaults going on, and shadow beings being in their lives. When they go to cross over, these beings get a hold of them. And unfortunately, they trap the souls in locations. And you'll often hear of, you know, on these EVPs, electronic voice phenomena, they'll say, you'll hear different spirits saying, oh, he's coming, it, you know, oh, and warning other people, you know, that are living in the home. It's Hat Man that they're talking about. So Hat Man traps souls. Shadow people trap and gather souls. So when you talk about a haunted location or you feel that darkness, unfortunately, that's them. So, yeah, and I don't know the timing. My understanding, what they're trying to do and feeding off from these souls, it's horrific. It's as bad as you can imagine. Like, the enslavement goes up a notch when they cross over, if they've been listening to the darker side of things. And again, this is stuff that I learned a long time ago by these beings. So, it's important to get rid of them while you're in this physical form. We are more powerful when we're here and being able to make our choices and decisions, where these things are not accessing us as easily. So,
0: Heidi, do you know if anybody's been killed by a shadow person or Hat Man?
1: Pretty certain. I've had a lot of people who have, been met with him threatening, Hat Man threatening to want to kill them, and they wake up in the hospital strapped down, and they're being told they attempted to kill themselves. And they're like, no, he showed up. He did this. I mean, and of course they don't sound believable. But then some of these people have woken up from their so-called suicide attempt, and Hat Man is their first visitors at the side of their bed, saying how he was so close to having them. So I absolutely believe that he's been responsible for a lot of deaths, people that haven't gotten back to me. One of his favorite things to do is to take his fist and punch it in people's chests and pull their, tug on their soul to try to yank them out after they've gotten to such a height of fear. It's horrific. So
0: what made it so evil?
1: I wish I could understand, exactly the origin of this. I don't want to understand why it's the way it is, but the origin of it, it's just been made clear to me. There is a dark source of things where these things have come from. And just like, you know, greedy people that want the land, they want the power. Is this the force that opposed God that's been written of? Hat Man himself will say that is the case. This battle, this secret war, has been raging for a long time. And unfortunately, it's happening in the privacy of people's homes before we see it in the skies, as it's written of in the Bible. But we have to believe people when they say, you know, I just fought for my life, this thing tried to kill me, and, you know, give the support. And, you know, we can't wish for the end to come so soon when we're going to lose so many people that are absolutely being assaulted. So
0: let's go to Billy in Glendale, California. Hi, Billy. Go ahead.
3: Hey, George, brother. Good to talk to you again. Heidi, good evening. Look, I'm 45 years old. I'm part Apache Native American. I've been dealing with shadow beings since I was 3 years old in 1984. I have tried rebuking so many shadows in the names of Jesus many times. It never worked. It made them stronger, in fact. Then when I was 14 years old, I finally got done with Christianity. I started practicing the occult. I've been openly talking about shadow beings since 1995 when I was 14. That now, long story short, I've also found out in talking to other cultures, not every shadow being is even the same thing. Some of them are even nature spirits. Long story short, I still live with my father. His crazy, you know, born-again Christian friend is now living with us. She's been seeing the Hat Man around my house lately, but what's funny is that Hat Man doesn't bother stepping to me.
1: Yeah. You know, I have to tell you, sometimes, you know, these things, yeah, they'll back off if you're doing what they'd like you to do. Not that you are necessarily, but if they feel that you're vibing with them, they're fine. They don't need to be bullies your way. But, you know, a lot of people, I've heard that many times, people that have been abducted, like, oh, Heidi, I use the name of Christ. It didn't work. And, you know, even with these shadow beings, I tell people, you know, they get you paralyzed into these situations for a reason. So you can't evoke these certain names in the way that you're hoping to, because you're in such fear. That's why it's important to bless your space. I have the method free on my website under the help section. It's a process to protect you while your guard is down. And you have to do it yourself. Having other people doing it, it's not as effective. And I tell people too, unless you're, you know, of a certain belief system or being native, using sage, it doesn't generally work unless you are of that culture. So it's so important to do that. So I get it. I understand it's a struggle. Doesn't mean that you're, you know, have rotten tendencies or are absolutely related to something negative, you know, but we can all be influenced, you know, terribly or in a certain way where they might see more in common with us than we would like. So protect yourself at all cases.
0: How, Heidi, would you say that there are some aliens that are good?
1: Most definitely. Like the ones I had a lot of contact with, but they are not the ones that I've seen anywhere, depicted anywhere in any case that I've come across. But yes, there are, but not these grays, not that have ever abused you, not once abused you, not these reptilians, not these Nordics that are directing anything to be done against you either. There's a line, and I think we know that line. We can't make it up for, you know, because it feels better. It's where you can sleep at night. If they've abused you once, this is not a good thing. So
0: let's go to first time caller, Julie in the state of Florida. Hello, Julie.
4: Hi. I have always wondered. I have a really odd story happened to my brother and I in about 1983. Before the internet, we didn't understand what was happening. I woke up one night and saw Hat Man standing in my doorway.
0: Ooh.
4: And of my bedroom. And, of course, I was hysterical. And at first I was kind of frozen, but then I just started, like, shaking my husband, like, somebody's in here, somebody's in here. And about the time my husband woke up, he disappeared. And the light, the blackness was so thick that he blocked the light from the street light that shined in my living room through the sliding glass door. And I mean, it went from totally blacking that out to then the light was there. And he didn't have any eyes or anything, but I felt him just staring at me.
1: Right. Right. And it's an absence of light is how people describe him.
4: Yeah.
0: What do they want, Heidi? Why do they come in somebody's room?
1: Believe it or not, they're sizing up the person. He typically is more attracted to people who are gifted, even if they're, you know, musically talented, things like that. Like people who are more aware of their surroundings or can probably see them more likely than the next person. They are essentially trying to stop the evolution of mankind and their awarenesses. And it sounds ridiculous, but that is what their goal is, and to not just limit our abilities, but to gather our souls and to feed off from the fear that they cause. And I just, you know, it's ancient, it's old. And again, I have no understanding of this until these things being brought to my awareness with these more positive beings, and also recalling before I was born, as strange as that sounds, but it's a story I've been speaking of for decades now.
0: Let's go to Steve in New York. Welcome to the program, Steve.
5: Hey, give me a minute to clear my throat.
0: Okay.
5: When you don't talk for a while,
1: right?
5: When you have allergies,
1: Mm-hmm.
5: This happens.
0: You okay?
5: Okay. I don't denigrate any of your guests. I don't never want to speak ill about any of your guests. And
0: well,
5: I'm not going
0: you.
5: To. I respect them all. But I do have a question. I'm not
0: right.
5: a Christian.
0: Sure.
5: I've had experience with a lot of things. I mean, I've actually met grays. I've actually met angels. I've been abducted. I've gone through a lot. I mean, I got chased by a UFO through Vermont. I'm going back to Vermont to do some dowsing and prospecting today. And hopefully I'll have another encounter. But they never talk to me about Jesus. I'm not a Christian. Why is that?
0: Why do you think, Heidi?
1: Why would the beings not speak to you about Jesus? I didn't hear if these were more positive experiences that you had or not, but I haven't heard this happening very often in general. I don't know why that was for myself. Perhaps they knew I was someone that wouldn't sit idly by and just let it be. I instead took to telling the world as best as I could because of the importance of it. And I also, you know, there's so much to my story and layered because I had visions and I had experiences outside of this lifetime that has kind of come full circle. I wrote in The Secret War that these beings kept referring to me as family. And I was like, why do you keep saying that? And they said, well, you know, your soul is not human. It's not like a regular humans. And you needed to be altered a little bit through something they called timing. And I'm like, what? And that kind of brought me full circle to where I am today, having written the book called The Anomalies, where I found that I have physical anomalies that were done through timing in my development. And there's no explanation for it. I've had scientists look at it up and down. So I think there's a reason behind why things happen in our lives for some and not for others. And it's not that, you know, I think we all have certain paths and mine was just different from perhaps yours and where you're at with things. But, you know, we're all unique, I guess.
0: Heidi, which would you like to avoid, the shadow person or the hat man, if you had a choice?
1: Oh, hat man is the worst. I mean, he will tell you he's the devil himself. I don't think anybody in their right mind would want something that's the equivalent to the devil and claiming to be the devil and makes you feel like you're looking at the devil. That you would want that in your life because he's difficult to get rid of. But you know what? People that are not religious or not into certain things, I'm like, well, if you've met this thing and you feel such evil at that level, you better hope and pray there's something that could oppose that force. And the only force I know is Jesus.
0: We're going to come back in a moment with Heidi Hollis, whose website is linked up at coasttocoastam.com, and take final questions with her. 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

0: us what's happening in the news.
1: Lindsay Clancy murder trial remained deadlocked over one holdout juror. Her attorney wanted the juror removed, but that failed then.
2: The defense also lost a last-minute appeal to Massachusetts' highest court, clearing the way for a mistrial to be declared.
1: Fox's Chanley Painter. A status hearing will now be held September 29th. A bombshell report released on former Labor Secretary Lori Chavez de Remer. It described drinking on the job and misuse of government resources. A stronger-than-expected jobs report.
3: They announced 162,000 jobs, new jobs.
1: The president announcing the numbers, the unemployment rate held steady at 4.1%. 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
4: Hey, Jackson, it's Brian Kilmeade. 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
8: Mondays are
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13: Rain will gradually diminish overnight, warm and muggy, a 6 on the WOKV weather meter with temperatures in the 70s to around 80 degrees. Becoming partly cloudy Saturday, it'll be hot and humid with a few afternoon and evening storms, but not before temperatures top out at 90 to 95. With your First Alert Forecast, I'm Action News Jax, Chief Meteorologist Mike Burrish for 104.5 WOKV.
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1: Open lines next hour here on Coast to Coast. Get ready to talk. And then Heidi Hollis will take final calls with her when we come back in a moment on Coast to Coast AM. Have you signed up yet to become a Coast Insider? 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And folks, it's only 15 cents a day.
2: 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And every show, I learn at least one thing.
3: Hey, this is Buck. I'm a Coast to Coast Insider, and I'll tell you what. It's a great thing for me. Here in West Virginia, we get inundated with snow. But it doesn't matter as long as we have our provisions. 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

0: And welcome back to Coast, George Norrie with you, along with Heidi Hollis. Heidi, what do you think your mission was when you disclosed Shadow Person and Hat Man?
1: Well, I mentioned earlier that I had a flash of my memory returning my past life, like before I was ever born, actually, and agreeing to come and warn people of the threat of these demonic creatures and how they would be imposing on people's souls and how they were connected to this whole alien conversation. So a lot of it came from the contact that I had with the alien being, but then a lot of it came from memories, and it was kind of profound. It changed my whole idea of everything I had to do in this life. So I knew that I had to do that part, and I thought I had a really good understanding of what I came here for, only to have my world flipped upside down with the revelation of finding that my physical self, my body, was truly, it was made differently. And I, you know, you hear things and you experience things, but you don't really let it sink in until you get scientists to help you understand that, you know, sometimes when we experience these things, they seem so profound, and as time passes, they seem less real, but we don't have all the answers. I didn't have all the answers, and I feel like I'm starting all over again in letting people know that God is real. Miracles are real. I learned that with myself, with what I tried for 5 years to disprove of having stigmata, a congenital form of it that I've never heard of. I mean, I wasn't raised to understand that Catholic thinking and categorizing of such a thing. So now I understand it wasn't just to warn people, but also to bring people more towards their faith than anything, because the reality is God is more powerful and the light is stronger, and, you know, we're going to win in the end. The dark things are getting desperate and acting up, but you know, Jesus is showing up to people all over the world and the places that we would never guess. And, you know, I'm sitting here as some kind of example. I hope that, you know, Jesus and God can manifest any kind of miracle that they would like. So.
0: And stigmata, to those who don't know, are the wounds of Christ.
1: Yes. Yeah. And when I was told this by a Vatican scholar, I sure wasn't. I wasn't in the belief of what they were trying to tell me. I had to really dig deep, and it took literally a Shroud of Turin researcher and Ray Boucher of the Collins Elite conversation, and being met with CIA scientists and other scientists to help me really grasp that I was sitting as an outlier of what it is to be human. And here all these years ago, I was told this by these positive beings who spoke of Christ, that they had a hand in making sure that whatever it was that was on me would come to the surface at a time when it was supposed to. So here I sit, you know, having to bend the knee because I was my biggest skeptic on this. And it's been a humbling experience, George, to say the least.
0: To be sure. John in Indiana, you're up next, John. Go ahead.
2: Are you there?
0: Yep.
2: Excellent. George, first of all, thank you for having my call. I appreciate that. And then...
0: Thank you.
2: Absolutely, sir. Heidi, Hatman, thank you for having an open dialogue on that. I've not ever really heard anyone talk about it. I want to tell you about an experience and ask you a question.
1: Sure.
2: Maybe about 2010, I woke up in the middle of the night and there was... The light coming into the room was completely inverse. Everything was like the lights had been switched out for black lights. And I'm very confused looking around. What is happening, right? At the end of my bed stood the gentleman in the three-piece suit, top hat, had a cane, cigar. I said, what is going on? And he comes to me and says, you're going to work for me. He said, you're going to be in charge of my military for approximately 1,000 years. I was like, oh, this is the craziest thing I've ever seen. And he touched me, and I had like, it was like touching an electric fence, but more powerful. I had the most energy raging in my body that you could ever imagine, like just outrageous. I said, oh, this is insane. And he grabbed my arm and pinned him above my head and said, agree to work for me. And it scared me, so I said, I'd rather die than work for you. And at that point, I set up, the light went back to normal, and everything was just regular again. And someone Beautiful. Once upon a time had told me maybe 5 years ago that that was a gentleman named Baron Samedi. What are your thoughts? What are your experiences with that?
1: I don't know that name, but I'll tell you that was the right answer that you gave him. You know, I tell people he's told others similar things like, you know, such a person would die for me and do these. He tries to encourage and get it in your head. Like, this is what you're going to do. Well, if that were the case, then he wouldn't have to convince you, right? I mean, he has to do a whole lot of talking, a whole lot of convincing, and a whole lot of army, you know, beings coming your way to try to make something stick. It's like, if you're that powerful, just do it, dude. But I would not tempt him. Don't say that to him, because he is powerful. But, you know, these things have to get an element of permission, and that's why he was trying to get it out of you. And you denied it. So good for you. And I get so angry when I hear of these approaches, and they're so abrupt. He'll do this to children. He's done this to toddlers, for crying out loud. And it makes me so angry. And I want people like yourself to know that he's not going to win. He's desperate. He wants to get as many people as he can to take his hat, quite literally, to wear his cape, his trench coat. And now people are seeing others that look like, you know, a hat man, but it's not him. You know, I've had redhead with freckles, you know, guy showing up, and I'm like, yeah, he's training people, but you do not have to accept it. And it's, you know, call out to his opposing force. That is Christ. That is the only force. That is the only person that I know as a chunk of God and Christ that could go up against something so evil. And you heard him talk about an army. What army is he talking about? These negative abducting beings that have been conquered already by him, and these shadowy beings. And there's also a grim reaper looking type of being. And there's also these little hooded looking creatures that are aliens. They're not shadow people. Shadow people don't wear clothes. So, you know, keep up the good fight. Don't be convinced. You know, anybody hearing this, do not be convinced of anything these things try to impress upon you. And as someone that I know, I was sent here to say these things, as odd as that sounds, it is what it is. And, you know, I'm praying and hoping that people get that message.
0: Let's go to Mayette in New York. Hello, Mayette.
3: Thank you so much, George and Heidi. Always interesting. I experienced this was some years ago. I wish I had journaled it so I could have known exactly when it happened. But I was washing dishes in the kitchen, which is next to my foyer and hall. And all, just from my side right vision, it was like this big male character with like a black cloak. And as soon as I saw it from the side, he disappeared. He also seemed to have like a wide brim type hat. You know, that was kind of spooky, and lucky it hasn't happened again. But I have two questions, and I'll listen over the air. First of all, what do you think about the long ancient Faustian bargain, alleged making deals with the devil to get some particular result or something desired, and even Robert Johnson and his deal to be able to play the guitar in a splendid way. And the second question is, I think I probably heard about it through Coase for sure, going back to the Art Bell days, and I had access to a Theosophist library, and I came across the concept of the Archons. And so I'd like to know what your thoughts are, your definition, because they seem to be all about and very negative and archetypal type of negative creatures, and how the Archons might relate to the Secret War. Okay, and I'll listen over the air. Thank you to both of you.
0: Take the deal with the devils first, Heidi.
1: Yeah, the deal with the devil. I mean, that is an old understanding among a lot of different people that are hoping to become something in anything. I think it's real. I think that a lot of people have fallen for that, and then people who have actually achieved what they wanted to encourage the next person because they think they're going to get extra bonus points for bringing the next person along, and then it's the next one. And what are we hearing more and more today is like how there's these secret ritualistic things going on in Hollywood and the music industry, and how everything is truly about that. And it's so disturbing. I don't think it's just a rumor. There's too many people that are admitting to this going on. So it's disturbing. So yeah, I do believe that's happening. And as far as the type of beings that you're talking about,
0: archons.
1: Yeah, the mythological like beings. You know, I was told that there's a lot of titles and a lot of things that we attribute to the same notion of evil. And I was told whatever sits on the left side that, you know, vibes in a certain manner, they're all of the same cloth, you know, like this is just what they are. They could take on different forms and different names from different cultures and understandings. But if it feels negative, walks negative, and does negative things, it's evil. So I just throw it all underneath that same category in this secret war. So,
0: all right, next up, Adam's in Mississippi. Hello, Adam. Go ahead.
4: Hey, George. Hey, Heidi. Okay, Heidi. Do you believe Freddy Krueger, Michael Myers, Jason Voorhees, and possibly Frankenstein is what could be based on what you're saying is the Hat Man?
1: I think there is an archetype that's being portrayed, and it's not like he just started showing up because I started talking about him. I honestly didn't know that he had prior to my talking about him, but I've heard many people who have told me, you know, he's been coming around here and, you know, for 40, 50 years, so that beats me. So I think that people that are, again, that are gifted, that are artistic, minded, these things tend to show up to them. So the people who write these books, these movies and all that, definitely, I think that this presence, this thing that just never dies and is always coming at you, coming in your nightmares, Freddy Krueger, I mean, that is so clear. I did hear a rumor that the creator of that had experienced Hat Man or knew of Hat Man somehow. So I don't think it's a coincidence. I think it's definitely in line with what they probably were in touch with or experienced themselves.
0: First time caller Angel is with us in Olympia, Washington. Hello, Angel.
5: Hello. Hi, thank you guys for having my call.
0: Of course.
5: So, Heidi, what you're saying about the gray race and the Nordics and the reptilians, completely valid feeling. However, if you think about the fact, I don't know if you've heard of Tim Tactical. He's been on the show as a guest. What he says, and it just rings so true to me that I have to call and make this point. The gray species that we call the grays are actually a conscious species, conscious collective of a certain species that has made these little puppet bodies that we see as gray, quote unquote, aliens. However, they sell them to other races because those bodies are so adjustable here on Earth. They're able to come down and, you know, weather the environment pretty much. And so not all of the grays are the same, you know, and reptilians also, from what they have communicated to some certain members of, you know, the following of Tim, I want to say, I don't know. We're just people who are looking for a bigger, better truth in a different way, in a clearer way. And the reptilian, a certain race of reptilians have reached out and said it's very offensive to them how, you know, is the human race sees them as these ugly, evil creatures, because there are as many different reptilians as there are, even more, as there are species here on this earth. Mm-hmm. So, you know, and this particular group was saying that most of us are funny, you know, fun-loving, caring individuals. And so, you know, I wanted to bring that up since, you know, collective consciousness here on Earth is all affecting each and every one of us. We agree, in a sense, to how our reality is. We share that reality.
1: Oh, no, I hear you. I've met people that have said my grays are nice. You know, they've cracked jokes and, you know, things like that. But the thing is, if they've abused, you know, I've met positive reptilians. I mean, there are different types, but for the most part, they're not the good guys that are coming around.
0: 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Always a pleasure talking to you in our news segments and our show interviews. 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
8: Jury reaches an impasse. I'm Roxanne Evans, Fox News. The judge in the Massachusetts trial declared a mistrial today after the jury failed again to reach a verdict in Lindsay Clancy's court case for strangling her three young children to death, something she admitted. Fox's Brian Yenis outside the courthouse in Plymouth.
9: After 40 hours of deliberations over 6.5 days, this jury delivered a final note saying that with a heavy heart, they could not reach a unanimous decision as to whether Lindsay Clancy was criminally responsible for killing her three children. Clancy's attorney, Kevin Reddington, filed an emergency appeal to the state's Supreme Judicial Court to try to stop today's mistrial declaration. It was denied. Reddington claimed the judge should have investigated and replaced a lone male juror who Reddington says was identified in a jury note as someone who had doubt but refused to follow the law on reasonable doubt. Reddington said the jury was split 11-1 in favor of acquitting Clancy.
8: Prosecutors must decide whether to try Clancy again. Meantime, she does remain at a psychiatric hospital. A watchdog report alleges President Trump's former labor secretary drank on the job, misused funds, and oversaw a toxic work environment.
10: A report from the Labor Department's Office of Inspector General alleges former labor secretary Lori Chavez-Dreamer engaged in an inappropriate relationship with a member of her security detail and repeatedly directed staff to perform personal tasks on government time. It also accuses her of inappropriately combining personal and official travel, of violating the department's alcohol policies, and failing to report gifts. The report cites more than 500 documents, images, and videos, and includes interviews with dozens of current and former department staffers. Kristen Goodwin, Fox News.
8: Chavez Dreamer resigned in April. 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
2: 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I'm Roxanne Evans, and this is Fox News.
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7: Rain will gradually diminish overnight, warm and muggy, a 6 on the WOKV weather meter with temperatures in the 70s to around 80 degrees. Becoming partly cloudy Saturday, it'll be hot and humid with a few afternoon and evening storms, but not before temperatures top out at 90 to 95. With your First Alert Forecast, I'm Action News Jax's Chief Meteorologist Mike Burrish for 104.5 WOKV.
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1: Open lines tonight on Coast to Coast, and as we begin most open lines with Ask George, Tom is here to explain what it is, and then Ask Me.
2: Well, you know, one of the great things about open lines, it's one of my favorites, and I know it's millions of people's favorite, is because you can really say anything you want, whatever's on your mind. So Ask George is something we came up with where, George, you can kind of say what's on your mind based on questions that people submit to you.
1: That's right.
2: So each open lines, we fire off like three of them at you. If you're ready, tell me.
1: I'm ready.
2: All righty. Michael in Connecticut. He says, people are acting stranger than ever lately. Why do you think this is?
1: There's something in the air, Tom. You're absolutely right about that. We've talked about that before. There is something around this planet that is making people act whacked out much more than I've ever seen in a long, long time. People have always acted strange. But there's something going on. I don't know what it is, whether it's the devil or evil influence, but they're just acting

0: strange.
1: You think it's boredom? So they just like act
2: weird? I don't think it's boredom. It's something else. Something making them mad, upset, mean. It's crazy.
1: It's definitely there. Let's go to Sheila in Texas. She wants to know your take on colors. How do we know all people see the same ones?
2: Well, we don't. For example, if you're blind, what does the color red look like to you if you've never seen it before? Or blue or green? I think colors have a lot to do with your eyesight, your vision, but what the mind perceives it to be.
1: Yeah, that's absolutely true, because you could say, what a pretty flower. Look at that yellow flower. And you might not see it as my yellow. Let's go to Corinne in Alabama. What language would you like to speak that you don't?
2: I speak a little Spanish. I speak a little Arabic. I speak a little English.
1: No, which one would you like to speak that you don't?
2: Well, I'm getting to that.
1: Oh, sorry about that. Go ahead.
2: Probably French.
1: Why?
2: Parlez-vous français? I think it's a classy language.
1: All right, fair enough. Folks, that is Ask George. You can email your questions to askgeorge@coasttocoastam.com, and we just filter through them all the time. We just might ask yours on the air.
2: And when we come back, we begin open lines with you on Coast to Coast AM. 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

0: And welcome back to Coast to Coast. George Norrie with you. Open line time, and let's go to the phone. Suzanne's with us in Minneapolis. Welcome to the program. You had a shooting out there, Suzanne. How's everybody else?
1: Yeah, I mean, I think it has to do with what you were talking about, how people are acting strange and things are weird. And I really think it has to do with the energy of the president that we have. We have kind of an angry president, and so we pick up on that energy.
0: Now, I think there's something bigger than that, too, Suzanne. I mean, we've had presidents up and down. There's something looming over the planet. I don't know what it is, but it's just some kind of evil. Don't you feel that?
1: No, because I always think positive, and I just think it's I think that we're changing. You know, they always told me it's going to get worse before it gets better. And we're just going through the worst part, but I do think that things are going to get a lot better in the future.
0: You had a reading this week from one of our guests. How do you think it was?
1: Oh, where she said that I didn't have a sense of humor, or I needed to have more of a humor?
0: Yeah, what did you think?
1: Well, I have a really good sense of humor, so I didn't agree with it, but I do think she knows what she's. You know, I thought she was good, but I just, you know, it's really hard to do readings on the air like that when you're, you know what I mean?
0: Well, and we don't give them a lot of time to do in-depth.
1: Exactly.
0: Because there's so many people that call in.
1: Exactly. I got the feeling she was really good. I just thought that she was rushed and but no, I have a sense of humor and I, you know, I'm using it in my writing, so.
0: All right, tell me a joke.
1: What do you call a man with no arms and no legs?
0: What do you call that?
1: Bob.
0: Unbelievable. Thanks, Suzanne. I guess you do have a sense of humor. Mike in Denver, take it away, Michael.
2: George, so great to be with you tonight. How are you?
0: Good, Mike. Mike, have you heard from Cornelius at all?
2: I have not. It's been a few months, actually. I hope he's doing okay. Have you heard, has anyone heard from him recently at the show? Or
0: no, nothing. We did a wellness check with him with the Alexandria Police Department. I even called the police department, and they knew of him. They were at his house. He's okay physically. But they said something about he had phone issues.
2: Yeah.
0: But you would think that he would expect somehow to find a way to make a call to let us know he's okay.
2: Yeah, absolutely. Well, you know, he knows that, you know, we're always here for him. And if he ever needs help with getting a charger or getting his phone set up, I would certainly be willing, more than willing to send that out to him. And he always knows that he has friendship with me and you and everyone. So Cornelius, if you're listening, we love you, and you know my door is always open, of course. But it's strange, but I hope he's doing okay too, and I'll definitely try to call him after the show, George. But I can't believe it is already Labor Day weekend. Can you believe that?
0: It's crazy times. And we're live Monday, by the way. Thanks for bringing that up, Mike.
2: Yeah, and I know that that's something you hold in such high regard, is, you know, being here for holidays for us. And it means a lot because, you know, actually kind of what I was going to bring up tonight about the Save AM Radio Act, you know, there's a lot of people out there that are isolated that don't really have a lot of form of community. And it's so interesting that you brought up, you know, talking about how, you know, people are so on edge and different. And, you know, I just think that it's such a lack of common courtesy these days. You know, people don't have common courtesy the way they used to, you know, even when I was growing up, or I'm sure when you were growing up in the 60s or 70s, George. And, you know, you think with all this technology, you know, it replaces that human communication, right? So whereas people would used to go out into the community and meet people and talk and have conversations, now they're staring at a phone. Now they're on a video game. Now they're on a social media app. And it takes away that human connection and that common courtesy. And I think it is a big issue. And I think it is a contributing factor, a systemic, you know, factor to why so many people, you know, are on edge and are acting strangely these days. And it seems like it's only getting worse, right? You have AI coming into the picture. You have so many other things at play. And it's going to be an interesting coming decade, I think. And I heard something the other day. It's like, you know, sometimes talking about how time goes by faster or slower. Sometimes, you know, a decade feels like a day and a day can feel like a decade. And it just seems like time is going a lot faster lately. But hey, George, what I was going to bring up tonight about this Save AM Radio Act. So it's called, you've talked about it on the show before. It's called the AM Radio for Every Vehicle Act. And mm-hmm. Congress, so Congress is actually moving the AM Radio for Every Vehicle Act toward a House floor vote. So House Majority Leader Steve Scalise is scheduled consideration during the week of September 14th. Obviously, the AM Radio for Every Vehicle Act would require automakers to maintain AM radio access in new vehicles without charging consumers extra. And the scheduled vote represents a significant development for broadcasters that have spent years lobbying Congress for this. And, you know, the interesting thing about this, George, this is really a bipartisan effort because, you know, both Democrats and Republicans in Congress want this law to pass. They want, you know, AM radio to be instituted for people that are isolated, that don't have it. And also, I think the larger issue here is about saving AM radio, because you think if AM radio is eliminated from every new vehicle, that would cut the audience in half. AM radio would be severely diminished. And, you know, AM radio, as we know, it would be gone. And so this is, I think, a larger effort here for the people that don't want this bill to pass. They just want to get rid of AM radio. And that's kind of unfortunate because, you know, people say, well, AM radio is just old and we just need to get rid of it. But that's not true because it reaches people in emergencies. It covers the entire country for people, you know, older people that may be isolated, that don't have any other, you know, form of connection. I just think it's a really important vote coming up on September 14th. And yeah, I just wanted to kind of get your thoughts on that as well.
0: Well said, Michael. We're on some great AM stations that go all over the country. You're absolutely right. And we need to protect our AM radio. We need to protect FM. We need to protect radio in general. But AM is important. It's been a staple since the beginning of time, practically, and we need it. So, folks, do whatever you can to protect AM radio as well. Aaron in Tempe, Arizona is with us. Hello, Aaron.
3: Hey, George, thanks for taking my call tonight.
0: Sure thing. How you been?
3: Been all right. I wanted to talk about a few synchronicities that have been happening to me with along the path of me looking for a different type of work. And it's really cool how these things happen. And it's probably happened to you or maybe some other people out there. Well, not only did I get one of Josh P. Warren's, you know, newest wishing machines, and I attribute some of these things to that. I've never worked with one of those little things before, but
0: great gadget, isn't it?
3: It's really cool, and I'm a real intuitive and empathic person, and so I believe in good things happening to you, and things that happen from out of nowhere that show you that you're on the right path, right? So not only did I discover a new path to go to, you know, a new industry and job to get into out of, I would say I've had like six different interviews or hiring events to go to in
0: that's
3: the local
0: great.
3: Area.
0: That's super.
3: That's really cool. And it's most times, you know, things don't line up that much with, you know, anybody looking for something different to get into, but I found information and a clear path to get into the security industry, like unarmed work. And so in my area here, not only are those jobs all over the place and there's always demand for it and they pay really well, it gives me a chance to, you know, I have a whole path laid out before me and I'm going to go for it. And so,
0: what's your wish, Aaron? If you had that one wish to get that job, what would that be?
3: I would make it easy. I wouldn't be so strict, but I would have a broad wish of finding something that fits my needs and my wants in the most perfect way.
0: Which would be what? Which would be what? What kind of job?
3: Well, I'm leaning towards the security industry right now, because that's something I haven't done before, and I've looked at the opportunities around town here, and you know, they're really abundant. I'm like, I could totally do something like that, so I'm gonna go for it. And
0: all right, good for you. There's all kinds of security jobs out there where you could be a security guy in a building or other things as well. Text and tweets. Tom, you have something for us?
4: Yeah, speaking of security, Jason in North Carolina wants to know why you think certain people commit crimes when they know consequences will be horrible once caught.
0: Because they have mental illness issues, they were raised bad, they just have no conscience. There's a lot of different reasons for that.
4: Yeah, those are all good reasons. I think I agree with those.
0: You know, it's also baffling to me that people who commit murders or mass shootings always end up getting killed themselves or committing suicide.
4: You know,
0: you would think that they would know this going in, but they don't care.
4: I'm going to tell you something. Crime is so... My dad was a cop in the 60s.
0: In L.A., right?
4: Yeah. And he grew to go on to be a sergeant. And he told me when I was really little, I remember him saying he never drew his gun. Like
0: in those days.
4: In those days. Yeah. That's like unheard of right now.
0: Nowadays, it's happening all the time.
4: Yeah. It's just insane.
0: He never had any close calls. Did he ever talk about them?
4: No. The closest call he had was... after he was a policeman, he then went on to work for the Department of Water and Power, and he came across a guy who was riding a motorcycle, and he was riding where he wasn't supposed to, and there's a power line, decapitated him.
0: Oh, my God.
4: So that was probably the worst story that I heard
0: horrible from
4: him. But
0: you know, I was talking a couple of days ago with one of our guests about Joseph Gallenberger, how I can't go past a homeless person without giving them money or stuff. You had a situation months ago.
4: You're going to bring that up.
0: We have to temper what you say, but this guy was a different homeless guy, right?
4: So when I get off to come to the studio, when I get off the freeway, I make this left, and there's always this homeless guy there, like the same guy. He's not there now, but it stopped.
0: With his shirt off. He's the guy with his shirt off, right?
4: Exactly. You've seen him, right? So one day I had come from somewhere and I had a brand new, it was hot, and I had a brand new glass of water, a cup of water I got from someplace that I did not touch. And so I made the left and traffic were waiting. And I said, "Hey dude," I said, "would you like the water? It's hot out here." So,
0: and you really cared.
4: Of course I care. I can't stand seeing homeless people. So he looked at me, I swear to you, and he said, "Take that water and blank, blank, blank." And I said, "Why would I pour it blank, blank, blank? Why would I do that?" And the guy didn't have an answer for me. But it was so strange.
0: I still see that guy every once in a while.
4: It's strange. I don't understand. Maybe I do.
0: Once in a blue moon, you will come across somebody who is faking it as well.
4: Yeah, yeah, that's true. In fact, was it Geraldo or no? It was John Stossel who did a special years ago where he went on a corner and actually did that to see how much he could make.
0: I bet there's some people that give a lot.
4: Well, he made like $3,000.
0: I love it. All right, back to the calls. Let's go to Brian in Orlando, east of the Rockies. Hello there, Brian.
5: Hi, George. Thanks for taking my call. Hi, Tom. Thanks for getting me in. Hey, I just wanted to call because really, well, I do have a joke for you, but I want to promote my wife's Facebook page because I heard that you do that. And it's good contact information for me, because I had asked you before if the next time you were in LA and you run into Mel Gibson, if you could pass along my shroud information to him. I'd love for him to be able to portray it in his movie, The Resurrection, coming out in another year or two.
0: Interesting time. He doesn't see a lot of people publicly, but of course we would. But what's your Facebook URL?
5: Oh, it's Beyond the Pond Studios. My wife does watercolors, and they're so vibrant, you would be hard-pressed to think they were actually watercolors. But she's sold thousands around the world. Even, like, Little River Band has reached out to her to be able to use some of her seascapes. And she's got work from Africa. There's a lady out there that she contacts all the time. They swap books and things on a preserve out in Kenya, I think. And also in Australia, some other upstart bands are reaching out to her to use her work for their album covers and stuff. So if you just take a peek, I know you'll love it. She does adorable work and some really amazing work, especially with the black light kind of thing.
0: Oh, cool. Now, what's that URL again?
5: Beyond the Pond Studios. It's on Facebook, and she does a Sunday night midnight show, kind of like a Kukla, Fran, and Ollie with Sherry Lewis. People that listen to Coast can get a little preview in before the show, because out here on the East Coast, you come on at 1 o'clock.
0: All right, that's the way to do it. We'll hopefully you have some people go to that site. We'll come back with more open lines in a moment on Coast to Coast AM.
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1: Now celebrating its 140th year.
4: It's really
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5: Jennifer Valentine, a mistrial declared Friday after jurors could not unanimously agree on a verdict in Lindsey Clancy's triple murder trial. Clancy's lawyer, Kevin Reddington, says one of 12 jurors was a holdout.
6: They know that they were robbed by one man for whatever his agenda was, who stole 7 weeks of the life of these other jurors.
5: The next step is a status conference on September 29th. The legal team for former Olympian David Hearn, charged with vandalizing the Lincoln Memorial reflecting pool Friday, asking a judge to toss out the case with prejudice.
7: The government has conceded that there is no probable cause to bring a case. There never was probable cause to be a case, and there never will be probable cause to be a case.
5: Hearn's counsel, Norman Eisman. 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
9: Hey, pal.
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17: Rain will gradually diminish overnight, warm and muggy, a 6 on the WOKV weather meter, with temperatures in the 70s to around 80 degrees. Becoming partly cloudy Saturday, it'll be hot and humid, with a few afternoon and evening storms, but not before temperatures top out at 90 to 95. With the First Alert Forecast, I'm Action News Jax, Chief Meteorologist Mike Burrish for 104.5 WOKV.
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1: Years ago, I was at a live event, and a lady came up to me and said, "You've got to help me get a date." And I went, "What?" And she said, "You have to help me get a date." And I said, I can't help you get a date." She said, "Yes, you can. 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I was on a date with a guy talking about Bigfoot, UFOs, ghosts. He got up and left. I need to meet somebody who understands me. Do a dating site that will do that." And it dawned on me I would do ParanormalDate.com, Tommy.
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7: 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Mm-hmm.

0: And welcome back to Open Lines. George Norrie with you. A little program note for you. We will be live on Labor Day night for you, as we are on most holidays, almost all holidays. But we'll be live for you on Monday night, so just make sure that whatever you do, your relaxation, and men and women, workers of America and Canada, and wherever else you listen, tune into Coast to Coast. We've got a great show for you. Let's go to first-time caller James in Palm Beach, Florida. Welcome to the show. Hi, James. James? Turn down your radio, my friend.
1: Yeah, it's on.
0: There you go. I'm going to have to let you go, kid. Let's go to Christina in Florida. Welcome to the show. Hi, Christina.
2: Hi, good evening, George. Can you hear me?
0: I sure can, loud and clear.
2: Excellent. Thank you for taking my call. I'm so excited to speak with you. Thank you so much. Can I just go and talk whatever I'd like to talk about?
0: Of course.
2: Okay, so tonight I called in because I would like to share with you something and with the listeners. What I find the most important document about the extraterrestrial presence. And there is a little story goes with this, which began about more than three decades ago. And it's something like this. Three decades ago, a group of individuals from several different worlds gathered at a discrete locations in our solar system to observe the activities, the alien activities, what's going around on our planet. And from their hidden vantage point, as they were spying, they were able to determine the identity, organization, and intention of those who are interacting here on planet Earth. And this spying resulted in four books, which you probably heard about. It's called The Allies of Humanity. And The Allies of Humanity is nine individuals. This expedition, what they started, it began with four of them coming near the Earth to give their first briefings. And the aliens discovered them, and they had to blow their ship up and destroy themselves because they were coming from free races. And these aliens who are interfering in human affairs, they don't respect freedom. So these four individuals, rather than being captured, they blew themselves up. The five other individuals taken off, and they took at least 14 years before they come again. And when they came, in 24 hours, they were given their briefings to Marshall Summers. And this briefings, I think, is the most important document for humanity if we want to become a free and sovereign race in the universe. The briefings are detailing the four areas of activities, what the aliens are engaged in, how they influencing humanity, manipulating peoples in position of power, religion and commerce. They are establishing hidden establishments from where they can manipulate the mental environment. And also they are engaged in a long-term hybridization program, which has been actively going on at least for 30, 40 years.
0: Now, so, Christina, how did this information come to you?
2: Okay, so this came to me because I was born and raised in Hungary. And when I came on a vacation here in 1999, I went to the beach with my girlfriend to celebrate my birthday. And we saw a light, and something happened. A couple hours later, we find ourselves on the beach. After that, I met an Air Force colonel who became my very good friend for 15 years. And he was in one of the highest position in the Air Force. And I learned many things from him. But after that, my family started to have interactions. I wouldn't call it interactions. I would call it intrusions into our lives from these beings. So it became really personal to me. You know, I really wanted to find out what's going on. So I set out to find the truth, and I looked into all kinds of information. And one day I find the allies of humanity. And when I read it, I was like, oh my God, what is going on here? I find the truth, and I really, truly worried about the future of humanity. So ever since, I'm trying to wake up people to realize what we are facing right now in the world. And, you know, people might think that this is a beneficial contact, but the first who are going to be reaching our shores are not going to be enlightened beings. They are resource explorers and economic collectives. They seeking resources. We are dealing with physical beings, and our planet Earth is a very valuable gem in the universe.
0: It sure is. It's one of the most valuable ones. We're going to move on with some other calls, Christina, but you're definitely a contactee, to be sure. Let's go to John in Anaheim, California. Welcome to the show. Hey, John, go ahead.
3: Hey, how you doing? Hi. There's two things. I was on the Nikola Tesla show recently, and I had said I read a book called Prodigal Genius.
0: Yes.
3: But what I didn't say was I read that book in 1975, which is 51 years ago. I would like to see another show for 4 hours. We don't realize how important he was. We would still be basically in the dark, like the Dark Ages. Even though Edison invented the light bulb, it didn't put out much light. It wasn't until Tesla came along with alternating current that we had a lot of bright lights, and we don't have enough gratitude to show to him, and I'd like to see a much longer show.
0: We might have a few more. 4 hours on one guy is too much, but 2 hours a couple times, we can do that. Text and tweets. Tom, what do we have? Tommy? Oh, nothing. Okay. All right. I thought you had it. Let's go to Mark in Ohio. Go ahead, Mark.
4: Hey, George. Me again, your Navy colleague.
0: Hi, buddy.
4: Yeah, how you been doing? Anyway, George, real quick, just up front, have you ever had the physicist Gerald O'Neill on before?
0: I don't recall the name, Mark.
4: Yeah, he's a Princeton, he may be retired now, George. He wrote a book, 2081, probably 10 years ago now. But anyway, the guy is on a par, I would say, with, Max Tegmark and, Brian Greene, guys like that.
0: They're way up there.
4: He wrote that book in Princeton, former Princeton. I said, anyway, George, the reason I was calling in, real quick, I wanted to mention this. How the universe works. A woman came up to me when I came out of a drugstore about 5 years ago now and wanted a couple of dollars for a dinner. And I gave her a $5 bill instead. And, about a week later, that wasn't that long. I hit $20 on a lottery scratch off.
0: That happens all the time.
4: Yeah, right. Yeah, that sounds familiar, don't you, George? Anyway, George, the main reason I was calling in, I told Tom that it wouldn't surprise me. It makes me wish I was offered a very intelligent job when I got out of the Navy. I kind of wish I took it. I won't mention, part of the alphabet soup, George. Yeah, but that's a long time ago. But anyway, I mentioned to Tom that it wouldn't surprise me if the FBI or the CIA is running a clandestine operation regarding these insidious entities. And wouldn't it be something if they were playing possum? If they know something, they're not even going to mention it. Nobody's going to know about it. If they are outrunning something, it's fascinating to contemplate that.
0: You never know what they're doing, to be sure. Tommy, now you got your text and tweet. There you are.
5: I am here. You ready?
0: Yep.
5: Misty in West Virginia. She'd like you to give us your memories of the rock music historian R. Gary Patterson. Great question.
0: R. Gary Patterson is greatly missed. He was a great historian. When we first had him on in the studio, he was one great guy. And then when we had him on our live stage show, he was even better. But he knew music, he knew individuals, and I miss the guy a lot, don't you?
5: Yeah, I do, and he really did know his music. Now, don't tell me, because I'm only part way through it, but Richard, I think, mentions him in his book a lot. Richard Serrett.
0: Yeah. He does. That's right. And we had Richard on a few weeks ago talking about his book.
5: Yeah. I didn't listen to the show on purpose because I want to finish the book first.
0: It's a great book. Surratt's a good guy, isn't he?
5: He is a good guy. He had a lot of fun when he was here, too.
0: Yeah, he did. He came up to L.A. for 3 days, and back to Canada he goes, huh?
5: He brought his son. They're just sitting here having fun with us.
0: Super. We've got a great team, Tom, and you've put together a super group of people.
5: We all try, George, but if you're not around, I guess it doesn't matter, right?
0: I'm here.
5: Stay there.
0: Speaking of holidays... Labor Day?
5: Were we speaking of holidays?
0: Thanksgiving?
5: We'll be here.
0: Christmas Eve?
5: We'll be here.
0: Christmas night?
5: We'll be here.
0: January 31st?
5: We will be here.
0: January 1st?
5: We'll be here.
0: Yep. Yes, we will.
5: For everybody. So
0: live
5: everybody
0: shows,
5: can have
0: folks.
5: A good time. Nobody gets left out during the holidays.
0: No, let's go to Jeremy in North Dakota. Hello, Jeremy. Go ahead.
6: Hello, George. I have a great idea for an event for you.
0: What would that be?
6: The event would be a coast-to-coast cruise from New York to L.A. through the Caribbean and the Panama Canal, and then broadcasting your show every night of those either 14 or 21 day or nights on the trip. And then you could have guests or listeners to the show book cruises and meet them on the show and put them on the radio.
0: 14 days is a long time, Jeremy. Maybe 5 or 6, huh?
6: Well, maybe we could find one that short, but a 14-day or 21-day cruise would be awesome, broadcasting straight from the ship.
0: And how would you get there? What would the route be?
6: It would go from New York, down the East Coast, around Miami, and then to the Caribbean, and then through the Panama Canal, and then up to L.A. It would be coast-to-coast trip, and it would match the name of the show.
0: How much would it cost people? What do you think?
6: I'm thinking it would run about $8,000.
0: A person?
6: Two people.
0: That's a lot of cash to outlay for a trip, but it's a good idea. Let's go to Don in Alberta, Canada. Speaking of Canada, hello, Donald. Go ahead.
7: Hi, George. Just a quick call. You said you wanted to learn to speak French. Canadian French and international French are not the same, just so you know, and just in case you decide to go down that rabbit hole. You had Lisa Doss on last night, and I was going to call it. Well, I called in late, swept in, I guess. But I was going to mention I used to run a computer software program that would measure your energy in real time. And I found a lot of people, she was talking about guardian angels, a lot of people weren't, the universal energy is trying to reach them, but it's not getting through. And so what I used to do is I used to give out CDs that had Hue on it. It's an ancient name for God, but you don't have to give out CDs anymore. You can just go on to the YouTube and look up Hue Love Song to God. Either listen to it or actually sing it yourself like a mantra. But I couldn't believe with a day or two, these people would come back. They'd be doing trade fairs, and the whole energy of their body had changed. And they couldn't believe what, even they would comment, they couldn't believe what a difference it made. But all you're doing is you're opening yourself up to that universal energy to flow through your body. So anyway, just a suggestion for people, if you want to get your guardian angel, you want to hook up with the universe, trees, whatever the case may be, it's all out there. But quick comment on AM radio, they keep closing down stations. Like I'm out in the sticks or whatever you want to call it. 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And because I'm not far from Cold Lake. Wouldn't mind to hook up with Tim one day. But anyway, is there any way that we could take the AM technology and bring it down to, like, through satellite or something like that? I don't know what the costs are for, government regulation regarding AM radio. 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At night, you can pick them up. In the daytime, of course, you can't. So it's and then they ghost in and out, and they're kind of scratchy, but...
0: Well, I think that we got to continue to protect AM, though, directly, to be sure. 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
9: A mistrial declared. I'm Deborah Valentine, Fox News. After 7 weeks of courtroom drama and 6 days of deliberations, the Lindsey Clancy triple murder trial ends in a mistrial. Fox's Chanley Painter.
10: The judge's decision came after jurors said they could not reach a unanimous verdict. Before that, Clancy's legal team tried to remove a juror they insisted wasn't following the court's instructions, but the judge refused to intervene. The defense also lost a last-minute appeal to Massachusetts' highest court, clearing the way for a mistrial to be declared. Under Massachusetts law, a mistrial doesn't end the case. Prosecutors can retry Clancy, pursue a plea deal, or even drop the charges, though that is very unlikely. The next key date is September 29th, when prosecutors are expected to reveal their next move.
9: Clancy admits to killing her children, but claims that postpartum psychosis made her not criminally responsible. A one-time gay Christian podcaster from Los Angeles is charged with making repeated social media threats against President Trump.
11: Federal investigators say this anti-Trump activist hailed the White House Correspondents' Dinner shooter as a hero and used his social media platforms to make repeated calls for President Trump to be killed. A federal indictment reads that in March, Benjamin Azariah Southworth posted a video on Instagram and said, kill Donald Trump, kill that mother-blanking pedophile in the White House, kill that traitor of the United States Constitution. The federal complaint reads the suspect has a personal website that also sells Kill Trump stickers. He also allegedly posted a video of himself transporting into the Oval Office and raising a knife to the president. Southworth is federally charged with threats against the president, cyberstalking, and harassing communications.
9: Fox's Matt Finn reporting. Missouri is appealing to the U.S. Supreme Court after the state's highest court blocked a Trump-backed new congressional map and ordered a statewide vote in November on it. 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
4: There was a time in Jacksonville a couple of years ago where there was several drains in retention pond. Florida law, you're not required to have a retention pond in retention pond. Normally, you can be held responsible if someone drowns in a retention pond as if the retention pond constitutes a trap. A dangerous Graham, condition.
5: Fox News.
6: Former
5: Florida
6: NBA
5: law
6: player
5: does
6: Enes
5: have
6: Kanter,
5: the Water
6: Management
5: District
6: suing the WNBA Chicago Sky Stadium bosses and the city of Chicago after he was kicked out of the van from a WNBA game for wearing a shirt that showed
7: like
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12: Rain will gradually diminish overnight, warm and muggy, a 6 on the WOKV weather meter with temperatures in the 70s to around 80 degrees. Becoming partly cloudy Saturday, it'll be hot and humid with a few afternoon and evening storms, but not before temperatures top out at 90 to 95. With your First Alert Forecast, I'm Action News Jax, Chief Meteorologist Mike Burrish for 104.5 WOKV.
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0: And welcome back to Open Lines. Oh, by the way, our Ghost to Ghost show will be on October 30th, Friday night. Halloween is on Saturday, but the Ghost show will be on Friday night. So Tom will be posting some stuff on our website to solicit ghost stories in another week or two. So make sure you're part of that. Let's go to Aaron in Fountain Valley, California. Welcome to the show. Hi, Aaron.
1: Hey, George. How are you been?
0: Okay, my friend. How are you?
1: Great. My question is, on Open Lines, what, George, could you provide us with in regards of any funny or interesting memories you have of working associating with Ian Punnett?
0: Oh, there was a great time with Ian. Go ahead with your aunt.
1: My aunt, well, he's a great guy. He inspired me because he's a journalist guy. And they got the award for the Kansas City State Radio, the best in the country, the year that he passed away.
0: Ian Punnett was a superb guy, great individual, and I thought the world of him. There was one night he would used to do crossover promos on the show. And Tom put him on, and I went to him, and he either wasn't ready or he was sleeping by the time I got to him. And we put him on, and it's on YouTube now, and he was slurring his words and blurring and things like that. It was hilarious the way he did it. But he was one heck of a guy, and he was just so important to all of us. But that's one of many memories of Ian Punnett, Aaron. John in Wisconsin, take it away. Hi, John.
2: Hi, George. Two brief comments, please. First,
0: sure.
2: In my opinion, the anger issue in our country has nothing to do with our political leaders. Things elevated way beyond our current administration. I do not have the answer. However, something is going on that we do not yet understand. My final comment is on Cornelius. Mike from Denver mentioned Cornelius in the first segment. Cornelius and I have spoken to each other weekly over the last 3 or 4 years, sometimes multiple times per week. In mid-October, my girlfriend and I will be in New Orleans. We plan to go 2 hours north where Cornelius lives and visit with him. 3 weeks ago, his phone no longer worked. And I'm thankful for the wellness check that you and the good listeners did, but it's a complete mystery to me why Cornelius has not called in, why we have not heard from him, and I just don't know what's going on. It's unsettling. So I just want to say, Cornelius, if you're listening, I hope you're well, and I hope we can hear from you soon. My girlfriend Deb and I would love to visit you when we're in Louisiana, and hope to hear from you soon. And George, thank you for taking my call.
0: Well, let me ask you this, though, John. Do you think his phone was clipped because of non-payment or something like that?
2: Well, if it was, George, you know, he had 3 weeks to get even a phone at Walmart or something. It's just a mystery. It has to be far beyond that. Yes, obviously his phone was disconnected, perhaps for non-payment. However, you can get another phone the next day at any store. It's the mystery is why we have not heard from him and why for 3 weeks he's just off the radar screen. It's unsettling, George.
0: From a guy who called every night.
2: Yeah, it's just unsettling. And I almost think maybe another wellness check might be in order. And at least the authorities or whoever does the wellness check could ask him, could you please tell us why we're not hearing from you? Your friends at Coast to Coast miss you. But more importantly, we're concerned.
0: They must have gotten a lot of phone calls at the Alexandria Police Department because they sounded a little miffed when I called. It was almost I was the 50th guy or something like that.
2: Well, he's well known there. He's been transparent before about the challenges he's had with the local authorities there. And so he's well known. But it's just unusual for a regular participant on Coast to Coast who calls more than I do, and I call all the time. It's just very unsettling that we haven't heard from him, and I just hope he's well, George.
0: You would think he would even borrow a phone from a friend.
2: Even that. So there's some mystery going on that we don't understand, and I just think we need some type of answer as to what is going on. To your point, he could borrow anybody's phone. He could go get a flip phone. I mean, there's something else going on that we do not know. And if I didn't care about Cornelius and you didn't care and the listeners didn't care, it wouldn't be half as unsettling as it is.
0: You got that right. If anybody's a neighbor of Cornelius in Alexandria, Louisiana, call us and let us know what's going on. But again, the police department said he was okay. That's their word. Let's go to Mike in Fairbanks, Alaska. Hey, Mike, go ahead.
3: Oh, hello, Mr. Norrie. Klondike Mike here, north of the Rockies. Thank you for logging me in again, George.
0: Always a pleasure, my friend.
3: Yes, sir. And I'd like to get a shout out, if it's okay, to my brother down in Australia.
0: Sure.
3: And hi, big little brother. He's my little brother, but he's like a foot taller than me. Hello there, little big brother and Barbara down in Australia. Enjoy your long-term vacation down there. They're down there for 6 months, George.
0: That's a long poke.
3: Yeah, they're on a mining tour. Anyway, I think Corny's all right. He might have won the lotto, George, and I think he might be on an island in the Caribbean down in the Gulf of America.
0: I wish, but I don't think he is. I think he's hide up in his house.
3: Well, that's true. George, I was thinking, too, you know, people get burnt out, and they kind of want to back off a little bit, do a reset, and freshen up their mind. He might be doing that. Corny's one of the best, so, and it's good to hear from John again, too, man. I really like John. But, George, I got a couple of short stories here. You guys were talking about the homeless here in L.A. As you probably heard me before, I worked above the hills many years in L.A. About 20 years ago, I was on my way home on La Cienega, and it ends at Hawthorne Boulevard there. On El Segundo Boulevard in Hawthorne.
0: Mm-hmm.
3: And so I'm coming up there, and it's a shortcut to take where the 405 jammed. So I'm coming to the end there, and I got to make a left and to go to Lawndale back home, or make a right to go to the beach. But anyway, I'm sitting there. There's two cars in front of me. And that intersection, when you're waiting, there's like two turning lanes to the left and three to the right on one side, and there's four on the other side, and there's an island there, and there was a homeless guy there, and I was three cars back, and that was it, the only people in the intersection. And he was wearing like a carpet coat, and he was tall, and a very dark tan Caucasian guy. And he had a sign out, and I can't remember what the sign said. So I reach in the console. I'm like you, George. I cannot pass a homeless person. If they look worthy, if I have money, I'm going to give it to them. So I gave him $5, and the light turned green. He kind of turned around and said, thank you, God bless you, and he walked forward. And so as the cars in front of me made a left and went under the 405, I said, Green, you're a cheapskate. Turn a U-turn. Give a U-turn there and go give that man $20. So I made a U-turn, and I turned around and looked to see where he was. He was gone. Absolutely disappeared, and there is no way that he could have made it across five lanes one way, four lanes the other way, where there's a fence going up to the freeway on one side and a fence protecting the residential homes on the other side. I said, where did he go? So I went up to the next intersection, which is the on-ramp to the 405, and I made a quick U-turn there and came back. He was gone, George. I couldn't find that man anywhere. So that's a story I tried to tell that story three or four times on the show, but didn't have time. But I have another one here. I'm down, Mary and I, my wife, were down visiting my son in Montana, and it's about midnight, and the moon's out. And my son's garden, just fantastic, giant sunflower plants. And he feeds the sparrows, and he feeds the sparrows a lot. Anyway, I was looking out the office window sitting. I think I might have been listening to you, George. And I said, thank you, Lord Jesus, for the sparrows on this planet. I love the sparrows so much, God. And I was looking out the window at one of my son's sunflower plant, the head on it, you know, the big yellow head. And there's not a bit of wind anywhere. There's no birds out, nothing. This sunflower plant, the head on it, started bouncing up and down, yes, like shaking its head, yes. And George, it did it for 1 minute. It would not stop. I mean, I was absolutely flabbergasted. I said, thank you, Jesus, for the sign. This is one of the greatest signs I've ever gotten from you, Lord. But anyway, that's a story there, George. And I wanted to ask you a question, George.
0: Sure, go ahead.
3: Can we... by the way, iridescent bulbs are back, you guys. Can we, George, legally bring down a drone if it's threatening? Can we get a net gun? Is a net gun the next hot item to help us survive the oncoming drone onslaught because nobody reads the Ten Commandments anymore? They're too lazy. My brother challenged me many years ago to memorize the Ten Commandments, and I wish everybody on the planet would memorize the Ten Commandments. This world would be a better place. But, George, what do you think about the drone? Because they're terrifying. Can you imagine a drone coming at you and just watching you, you know, invading your privacy? Sorry, there goes my sign.
0: And one day we're going to have drones smashing into each other. They're everywhere. But I don't know what the legality is of being able to knock down a drone. I don't know. Text and tweets, Tom, what do you have?
4: George, Clyde in Ohio wants to know, if it was your choice, who would get the next star on the Hollywood Walk of Fame?
0: Who would get the next star on the Hollywood Walk of Fame that does not have one now?
4: Yes.
0: Good question. Because I don't know. How many do they have out there?
4: Oh, I don't know. Blocks. They have blocks of them. You can walk for blocks. So, you know.
0: Does it have to be somebody related to Hollywood, or could it be anybody? What do you think?
4: I think, well, somebody who's famous, who's accomplished something.
0: How about the memory of Art Bell?
4: Art Bell could, sure. They could give him a star.
0: I mean, he was in a few films too, wasn't he?
4: Are you saying that would be your next choice?
0: Yeah, I would give it to him.
4: All right, very
0: posthumously.
4: Cool. You want to know something pretty cool?
0: What's that?
4: On Tuesday, I think it's Tuesday the 8th, they are restoring one of your favorite people's stars for the 60th anniversary of Star Trek.
0: Really?
4: Yeah, Gene Roddenberry.
0: That's cool.
4: Yeah, thinking of popping down there. It's going to be neat.
0: That is super. I love that. So when are you going to start soliciting ghost stories for Ghost to Ghost?
4: Where are we? September? Oh, about 2 weeks, 3 weeks from now.
0: Okay, cool. Website?
4: Website. And here. All right. And on the air.
0: Let's go to Jay in New Orleans. Welcome to the show. Hi, Jay.
5: George, how y'all doing? I sure want to thank you for helping me when I need you.
0: And always, Jay. Always.
5: I definitely appreciate y'all being there. Definitely.
0: Excellent. Thank you, sir. What's up?
5: Not too much. I'm just trying to get better from the COVID that y'all gave me some information on. I'm slowly getting better thanks to y'all. So I sure appreciate y'all.
0: Okay. Thank you, Jay. Appreciate you. Sherry in Texas, take it away. Hi, Sherry.
6: Hi, George. Listen, there's something that bothered me that I wanted you to know about. You
0: sure.
6: Had a guest, yeah, that made a mistake. He said that Elvis Presley was a drug addict and that Vernon and his wife were his parents, and that just wasn't true. And I thought, I want to clear the air on that, okay, because it's not true. And he made a mistake. That's it.
0: What do you mean, what part wasn't true, in your opinion?
6: Well, Vernon and his wife aren't Elvis's parents.
0: Who were Elvis's friends?
6: My Aunt Louise is his mother, and my uncle Sam Lee Presley Sr. is his dad.
0: No, that's never been publicized, has it?
6: I had it on your show, on a podcast, I think. Yeah, we talked about it.
0: No, I mean, on a national level, the media has never, ever said that, have they?
6: Well, I saw it on TV. They had a thing about Elvis Presley on TV. I think it was on, I don't know what station it was on. I think it was on, like, I don't know. Something to do with... I think it was on What is that, Joe?
0: How come Elvis never recognized them as his parents? Because he always was with Vernon and his so-called mother.
6: Well, they flashed on the screen for just a second, so people couldn't really see it. And I recognize my Aunt Louise in this picture. I'd do anything if I had that photograph. But they wanted people to believe that he was a drug addict on TV. I think it was on Channel 18. But it just showed it for a second. They just didn't want people to know who his real parents were, I guess. I don't know. But I did see my Aunt Louise in this. They just flashed it for a second. And I thought of calling in, but I thought, no, they were advertising Elvis and they were making him look really bad and everything. And I cried my eyes out afterwards, you know.
0: That's interesting information, to be sure. And something I really never even knew. If it's true. Gary in Seattle, Washington, first time caller. Hi, Gary.
7: Hi. Excuse me. I'm first time caller.
0: Thank you, sir.
7: Yes. It's really a great thing to be here to talk with the Coast family. I've got some incredible things to make note of. First, we've got the situation with the people that were looking at the idea of things to engage in with work.
0: Mm-hmm.
7: Remember, just a few nights back, we had Vernon Mahabal.
0: Yep.
7: And he told us that the soul is connected to, you know, that information. So if they really wanted to be there with it for without having any question about, you know, yeah, this is the thing to do, then, you know, they'd go to him for a reading. I would like to still have that done for myself. In a situation when I was growing up where I was in an orphanage, that's been outlawed. We had another institution that I was in for being incorrigible. You know, I didn't want to go along with the program.
0: How old were you, Gary, at the time?
7: That time, was it 16 to 18, I think? 19, I engaged in the Marine Corps, and I was honorably discharged.
0: Thank you for your service.
7: Semper Fi, yeah. I stayed stateside, I was glad I could be there, you know, to make that that choice of something to do with my life. More recently, we've got somebody, you know, the Coast family looks at the idea of mediums. We have one that has been engaged with that for, I guess, millions of years.
0: Mediums are fantastic, and one of the best, James Van Praagh, to be sure. We're going to come back in a moment on Coast to Coast and talk about haunted prisons. Don't go away.
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1: But basically, you can help the government because they gave me my power back. 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
3: News, I'm Roxanne Evans. A mistrial in the Lindsay Clancy murder case after jurors deadlocked on charges against the Massachusetts mother who killed her three children. The defense called for the removal of one holdout juror.
4: Clancy's attorney Kevin Reddington argued the judge should have replaced a lone holdout juror who had doubt but refused to follow the law on reasonable doubt. Reddington says the jury was split 11-1 for acquittal and later blasted that holdout male juror.
3: Fox's Brian Yenis. A status hearing is set for September 29th. U.S. Central Command says the U.S. recently struck Iranian Revolutionary Guard Corps targets. Fox's Christina Coleman.
5: They say the strikes follow recent attempted attacks by Iran against commercial shipping in the Strait of Hormuz and military service members.
3: The U.S. added 162,000 jobs in August. 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
12: Rain will gradually diminish overnight, warm and muggy at 6 on the WOKV weather meter with temperatures in the 70s to around 80 degrees. Becoming partly cloudy like Saturday, it'll be hot and humid with a few afternoon and evening storms, but not before temperatures again top out at 90
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0: A while back, I spoke to ghost hunters Ross Allison and David Weatherly about haunted prisons in America. And one of my first questions I had to ask them was, how in the world did they choose that topic?
1: I blame Ross.
2: Your fault, Ross. You did it.
1: It is. Let me tell you, George, this was not a pleasant topic. You know, we've done several of these books so far, and most of them have been, we've really enjoyed researching the ghost stories. A lot of times we get to write about places we've investigated. Sometimes both of us have investigated. And, you know, we came around to, it's always tough to pick which topic to do next. And we've tried to intersperse ones that are less common, like haunted toys, with things that are, of course, more popular. And haunted prisons, honestly, it was a no-brainer from the beginning when we started talking about the series. But when we got down to really working on the book, it was tough to narrow the list down because there are just so many. And we initially started off with a list of that covered prisons, penitentiaries, and jails. And, you know, we quickly realized that we had to pare that down or we were going to have this massive tome. You know,
2: oh, my God, yeah.
1: Ones we had on the list. So we ended up, this one, it's called Haunted Prisons, but it covers prisons and penitentiaries. Basically, the worst of the worst.
2: How many would you say are included in the book?
1: Are we somewhere around 30, Ross? I think.
3: I think 30. Yeah.
1: And that's, as I said, that's penitentiaries and prisons. And really, we ended up with, I think, the worst of the worst, honestly. None of these places are pleasant to begin with. But what we found is that we covered a lot of the well-known sites, of course, like Alcatraz and so forth. But then other locations that you don't commonly hear about, but that are equally as disturbing and haunted.
2: I've had a list over my career of some of these haunted places. Let me just throw them out and tell me if you went to some of these places. You ready?
1: Yeah.
2: Eastern State Penitentiary in Philadelphia.
3: Yep, I was one of the first teams to investigate that place.
2: As you mentioned, Alcatraz.
1: Yes. Yep.
2: Ohio State Reformatory.
1: Yep.
3: Yeah.
2: Man, you're hitting all the big ones. Ohio Penitentiary.
1: Yep. Ross did that one. I haven't done that one.
2: Maxwell Street Police Station in Chicago.
1: I've been there. I haven't investigated it.
2: Lake County Jail in Indiana.
1: Yeah,
3: it's on my list.
2: My gosh. One in Council Bluffs, Iowa. I can't even pronounce the name. Potawatomi or something like that.
3: Yeah, I haven't heard of that one.
1: Yeah.
2: That's
1: no, haven't done that one.
2: West Virginia Penitentiary.
1: Yes.
3: Oh, yes.
2: Wyoming Territorial Prison. I might be giving you some new leads. And then Missouri State Penitentiary in Jefferson City, Missouri.
1: Yes.
2: Okay, well, we got a lot of ground to cover then with all these places. What makes these prisons haunted? Have inmates died there? Is that what happened?
3: There's all kinds of different reasons, you know. There's a situation where I've always brought up the fact that you have to understand that prison life becomes some of these men's full-time life.
2: Mm-hmm.
3: Even when they have the opportunity to get parole, they will do all kinds of things to mess it up because they don't know what life is or can't survive outside of prison. And so this has been their life cycle. And so I think even after death, there's that needing to remain in this territory that you understand that even for some, they have control over.
2: Remember the movie Shawshank Redemption?
3: Oh, yeah.
2: Close to the end, they let Brooks out, and the poor guy didn't know what to do with himself. They put him in a little tiny apartment, and I think he hung himself, and he, you know, scratched up there in the top. Brooks was there or something like, was here or something like that, but These folks get attached to these prisons. They're fed every day. They have a bed, and they don't have to really worry about anything.
3: Yeah, and then for some too, they become a mob boss in the prison.
2: Right.
3: So this is where you have your power, and sometimes even after death, they want to hold on to that power.
2: Were some of these places that somebody died there from electric chairs or some form of a death penalty?
3: Oh, yeah.
1: Absolutely.
3: You've got the death penalty, but you also have murder, you know?
2: Oh, yeah, that's true.
3: Guys are just killed by other inmates.
2: What did you find? You know, go ahead.
1: You have to think of some other factors, too, George. We're talking about why these places are so haunted. You're looking at locations that are, you know, contained emotion. You talk about these people that some of which have lived out the rest of their lives behind these walls. And in a lot of these older prisons, they were constructed of limestone. Now, you mentioned Missouri Penitentiary, and that one was built from limestone. There's a theory in the paranormal that limestone is something that is conducive to creating paranormal activity. And we could, you know, go into the possibility of the stone tape theory, that limestone records traumatic events, emotional energies.
2: Wow.
1: Basically creates a recording of a ghost. So, you know, as Ross said, when you're looking at a institution that becomes a way of life for many of these people, and it really is sort of a subculture. I mean, they develop their own language, their own structure of control, you know, amongst the prisoners and the guards. And it's sort of bizarre when you delve into this and start understanding that, you know, behind those walls really is a different world.
2: Did you feel, in any of these places you both were at, did you feel tension or being scared or anything unusual there?
1: Well, they're disturbing places for sure. You know, a lot of these prisons, West Virginia, the Moundsville Pen is a good example. I mean, that place, first of all, from the outside, it's imposing. You know, it looks like a castle. But once you're inside, you feel this tension in the air that is from pretty much the moment you walk through the gate and inside the place. And obviously there are areas that it's more concentrated and more tense. But I think a lot of these locations, yes, once you're behind those walls, you feel the difference. You feel like you're in a very different place. And for me, you know, it feels like a place that, you know, you just don't belong and you're not wanted by whatever's there.
2: How did it feel leaving these spots?
3: Well, I have to say, for me, you know, just recently, after writing about Brushy Mountain Prison, and I was just there a few days ago, there is that intense negativity in the air, and you can feel it, especially now knowing more details about this prison. That energy just is more intensified. And so there is this element where you're kind of glad to escape and get back to the real world, just thinking about some of the horrible things that happened in these prisons. Because, like, you know, David said, this is the worst of the worst. And even for Brushy Mountain Prison, that was indeed the worst of the worst. This is the prison that took all the prisoners that the other prisons couldn't handle.
2: Have the guards talked about these spirits and ghosts and these hauntings?
3: Oh, yeah. Oh, absolutely. We've had quite a few interviews with a lot of the guards that have had their own personal experiences, and we include that in the book.
2: That's got to be unnerving for them to work there and, you know, be alone and something like that happens.
3: And it's also, too, not, you know, just talking about the hauntings in some of these prisons. You're talking about guards that experienced some of the worst situations that have happened in these prisons, that have lived to tell about, you know, being imprisoned themselves during raids.
2: Was this an easy book or a difficult book to put together and research?
1: It was difficult. It was difficult in the sense that, you know, people always ask me what if I'm afraid of anything when it comes to the paranormal because of a lot of the things I've investigated and written about. And, you know, my answer to that is always, you know, what I find frightening or disturbing is what humans can do to other humans. And when you delve into this topic area, you know, we had to research the history of these places and, you know, in many cases learn about at least some of the criminals that were behind bars there. And it's disturbing material. It honestly is.
3: I do have to say that, you know, while we were working on this book, there were many late night calls to one another just having to, you know, prevent a lot of this horrible things that we just learned about these prisons.
2: Oh, my
3: God.
2: It's
3: like gut-wrenching.
2: Were you concerned that you were going to bring any of this home with you in terms of these spirits?
1: I was. I always take personal precautions, when I go to these places, and I've never had an issue with that.
3: And I think for me, whenever I go into any place and do an investigation, it's all about carrying a level of respect. So I'm not one of those ghost hunters that likes to go in and taunt the spirits and provoke them. I just go in and offer them an opportunity to hopefully, speak if they wish to speak. So I think by carrying that level of respect, I'm not putting myself in a situation where something would probably want to follow me home because they're angry at me for whatever reason.
2: And we talked about the prison guards sensing this and seeing things. What about the other inmates? Did they pick up on these things?
1: Oh, sure. They're former inmates who, still talk about the locations they were confined in being haunted. And it's interesting, because you guys were talking earlier about this concept that a lot of times prisoners, it becomes their way of life and they can't really let go even after they're freed. And what's kind of fascinating is that there are a surprising number of former prison guards who are still attached to the site in some way. You go to some of these locations, which of course are now historic locations and offer tours and so forth, and very frequently you will find people who were former prisoners and prison guards now conducting tours at the site or running a museum, at the site. And that's kind of strange because I think in a sense there's a part of them that they haven't completely let it go. Maybe just because it was their life for so long, working in that prison as a guard. But it makes you wonder exactly what kind of attachments these types of locations create for people.
2: We've got a lot of prisoners that listen to our show. They're probably all going, oh my gosh, I wonder if the place I'm in is haunted. Because most of these ghosts had lived very evil lives. I mean, they did horrible things to get in prison in the first place. Were these spirits evil or mean? Did they do mean things?
3: Well, I think, we talk about these people that have done horrible things. And there is that mentality that they can get away with whatever they want to get away with now that they're on the other side, per se. So now you're dealing with a situation where, I think there's a lot of times that these entities have been known to attack people to this day. There's been quite a few attacks, scratches, being pushed, being bitten by things that you just can't explain.
2: We're with Ross Allison and David Weatherly. Their websites are linked up at coasttocoastam.com, and we're talking about their latest book called Haunted Prisons. But they've written a number of other books together, including Haunted Toys that came out in 2017. There was a one called Haunted Ships and Lighthouses that came out in 2018. Haunted Churches came out in 2020. And the Paranormal Files came out in 2019. Pretty prolific, you folks. Pretty prolific indeed. Ross?
1: Let me try. Sorry. It's been an amazing adventure working with David. One of the things that I've always been pursuing is trying, as he had said, get these stories published because, once we're gone and a lot of these teams are gone, the stories are gone as well. So publishing is forever. But I also really treasure our friendship and the fact that we both have no problem debunking a lot of these stories as well. If there's in our research, we'll come across a lot of these stories that are just fabricated just for the tale of a tale.
2: So you just don't accept every story you hear.
3: No, we'll proudly put it in the book and put the facts straight.
2: Well, that's pretty good. And when we come back after the break, I want to talk about some of these prisons and some of the things you experienced and what's been going on there. Some of the prisons are shut down, aren't they, David?
1: Oh, yeah, a lot of them are shut down. There are still a few that are active facilities that are haunted. Probably the most famous example of that would be Folsom Prison.

For Dan Galante, Tom Danheiser, Sue Trikas, Lex Lonehood, Sean Latasseur, Alec Fernandez, Tim Banal, Mary Berry, George Knapp, Richard Serrett, and Lisa Garr, I'm George Norrie, somewhere out there on Coast to Coast AM. We'll see you on our next edition. Until then, be safe, everyone.

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1: Hey, it's Chase Bunker. 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
4: Reaches an impasse. I'm Roxanne Evans, Fox News. The judge in the Massachusetts trial declared a mistrial today after the jury failed again to reach a verdict in Lindsay Clancy's court case for strangling her three young children to death, something she admitted. Fox's Brian Yenis outside the courthouse in Plymouth.
5: After 40 hours of deliberations over 6.5 days, this jury delivered a final note saying that with a heavy heart, they could not reach a unanimous decision as to whether Lindsay Clancy was criminally responsible for killing her three children. Clancy's attorney, Kevin Reddington, filed an emergency appeal to the state's Supreme Judicial Court to try to stop today's mistrial declaration. It was denied. Reddington claimed the judge should have investigated and replaced a lone male juror who Reddington says was identified in a jury note as someone who had doubt but refused to follow the law on reasonable doubt. Reddington said the jury was split 11-1 in favor of acquitting Clancy.
4: Prosecutors must decide whether to try Clancy again. Meantime, she will remain at a psychiatric hospital. A watchdog report alleges President Trump's former labor secretary drank on the job, misused funds, and oversaw a toxic work environment.
6: A report from the Labor Department's Office of Inspector General alleges former Labor Secretary Lori Chavez Dreamer engaged in an inappropriate relationship with a member of her security detail and repeatedly directed staff to perform personal tasks on government time. It also accuses her of inappropriately combining personal and official travel, of violating the department's alcohol policies, and failing to report gifts. The report cites more than 500 documents, images, and videos, and includes interviews with dozens of current and former department staffers. Kristen Goodwin, Fox News.
4: She resigned in April amid misconduct allegations. 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
13: Specifically, enabling Iran to transfer oil revenues from China to Turkey, allowing them to then be converted to cash and gold. The new sanctions on Gold and Global Investment Bank are part of Operation Economic Outcast, aiming to sever Iran's financial lifelines. But the Trump administration has faced questions on how much pressure there can be if sanctions don't apply to key U.S. trading partners, China and India. Last week, the U.S. targeted the operations of an Egyptian bank in the United Arab Emirates, but stopped short of sanctions. Lisa Brady,
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3: Rain will gradually diminish overnight, warm and muggy, a 6 on the WOKV weather meter with temperatures in the 70s to around 80 degrees. Becoming partly cloudy Saturday, it'll be hot and humid with a few afternoon and evening storms, but not before temperatures top out at 90 to 95. With your First Alert Forecast, I'm Action News Jax's Chief Meteorologist Mike Burrish for 104.5 WOKV.
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0: This young lady did nothing wrong in her life. 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
2: 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And so is the countdown. T-minus 64 days until Election Day.
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4: 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We've got a lot of ground to cover with our friend Miranda Devine, New York Post columnist, and she also has her podcast. It's really well done. It's called Pod Force One. She's never invited me on. She's only a guest on my pro. I don't know why. I feel like it's, I've been slighted here. I'm only teasing, Miranda. How are you?
5: I'm really well, Sean. And your ears must have been burning because I was just talking about you with my producer this morning. And, but we have to go through the right channels to get you because, of course, you are a very hot commodity at Fox News.
4: You definitely have to go through, public relations. However, of course, I would do anything you wanted. You're a good friend of the program. Before I get to what I want to talk to you about, which is this pending midterm election, and it's coming upon us very, very fast, 64 days away, I want to first ask you, first, everything that's happening in New York, and then it'll be relevant to the questions I'm asking nationally about the midterms. What is going on with Kathy Hochul? I mean, I noticed this weekend, you know, here we are, we're 2 weeks away from the 25th anniversary of 9/11/01. And I noticed you retweeted somebody else's or re-X'd somebody else's post that she was wearing the hijab for Muslim men. This is my own personal. I mean, some people may just want to accommodate the religious beliefs of others. I'm not willing to ever do that. If I was told, would you mind removing, if I don't wear jewelry, but would you mind removing a cross? I would never do it under any circumstances. And I'm not blaming people that decide to do it, but I would absolutely not accommodate somebody that asked me to cover myself up or to dress a certain way for me to be.

0: in the presence of people of a different faith than mine. I wouldn't do it.
1: 100%, Sean, especially in your own country. I mean, I went to Afghanistan during the war and had to wear, as a journalist, and had to wear a headscarf when I was interviewing some of the local villagers, just because, you know, they wouldn't talk to me otherwise.
0: But can I defend you on that part, though? I think those are unique circumstances, because
1: Yes. It
0: was the only way you could do your job. Let's be blunt.
1: 100%. And it's their country, okay? But not in your own country, and not when you are representing New York and you are the governor. If a mosque will not have you in the state of New York, will not have the governor in to speak to them without a headscarf on, then she should say, forget about it. I'm not coming in. I'm not going to do you the courtesy of coming and talking to you. She represents New Yorkers. She does not represent what we do not agree with, which is the subjugation of women, which is practiced in these Islamic countries. And it should not be exported to this country. If some American women want to wear the scarf, fine. You know, it's a free country. But it is a free country, and Kathy Hochul needs to keep it that way by refusing to bend the knee to what is really a repressive kind of ideology, and especially when it comes to women. So what is she going to, you know, are gay politicians going to go in there and say, oh, throw me off a rooftop? No, it doesn't work, and it's just kowtowing and such bad optics just 2 weeks before the 25th anniversary of 9/11, which, may I say, her comrade, her partner, Zoran Mamdani, who she bends over for and will do whatever he asks, and she's keeping her powder dry a little bit before the election because Bruce Blakeman is nipping at her heels. But after the election, if she wins, she will just give Mamdani everything he wants. And what he wants is money to pay for his ridiculous big government socialist promises.
0: Well, I am a big fan of Bruce Blakeman. I lived in Nassau County, you know, long before I moved to New York, moved out of New York, rather, moved to Florida. And I got to tell you something. He is a phenomenal leader. I think he is the last best great hope for New York as a state. I don't know if they'll ever be able to recover if New York does not wise up in this midterm and elect Bruce Blakeman as the next governor. I worry about numbers because many conservatives, Republicans, they have packed their bags and they have left. Wall Street South is bigger than Wall Street. And that means private equity firms, financial firms. That means all the big banks. You know, they run from Miami all the way up to West Palm Beach and beyond. Miranda, you've been down to Florida enough. You know that's real.
1: Yeah, I mean, it's really sad. And New York is not what it used to be, but it's still New York. And, you know, it's your hometown and mine, too. I mean, I was born in Queens, like the president.
0: Not my hometown anymore. I'm Florida through and through and have been for years.
1: Yes, well, you and many others, I guess, it's just a sad indictment of the kind of leadership that we've had in New York for a long time. But Bruce Blakeman, bless his heart, is, as you say, the last great hope. He would be the most fantastic governor. He would set things straight and he would put Mamdani back in the box he deserves to be in. And I think, look, there is a chance because a lot of people who thought Mamdani wouldn't be too bad and thought that they could make accommodations and that he would just be sort of, I mean, de Blasio is bad enough, but kind of like a little bit worse than de Blasio, have realized that, no, he is a dyed-in-the-wool ideologue, a Marxist, Islamist, big government ideologue, and he doesn't understand business. He doesn't care. He just is all about getting popularity with the TikTok crowd. And, you know, his that chilling video that he made out the front of Ken Griffin's house is just a terrifying indictment of, I guess, the voters of New York, the few of them who bothered to turn out. But I think it's woken up the rest of us and said, I mean, I always vote, but it's woken up those people who sat on their haunches and did nothing and just were fatalist, that Bruce Blakeman has a chance if only sensible people, you don't have to be a Trump lover, you just have to vote for Bruce Blakeman to, as a check and a balance on the untrammeled power of the Democratic Socialists and their big government agenda that is bankrupting this city.
0: All right, quick break, right back. More with New York Post extraordinaire columnist Miranda Devine. We'll get to your calls on the other side this Monday. So much to get to. 800-941-SHAWN, our number. 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

0: Final Moments with Miranda Devine, New York Post columnist, best-selling author. You see, you're on the front lines of this, and I would argue that the same thing I'm saying about Bruce Blakeman being the last, best, greatest hope for New York as a state, Steve Hilton, I think, is in the same position out in California. But you're on the front lines of this battle of the DSA. And I keep telling my audience, you just need only look at their website, the one that was praising Fidel Castro on what would have been the anniversary of his 100th birthday, a mass murderer, a thief that created more misery and poverty in that country than I think anybody could have ever imagined. But they are saying, and AOC acknowledging she re-upped her membership last week, that they will eliminate the U.S. Senate, take away from the people of this country their ability to pick the president. We have James Clyburn out there today saying he wants to pack the courts. And then, of course, they want amnesty for illegals, abolish the borders, abolish ICE, end all deportation, defund the Department of War, which I'm sure that China, Russia, Iran, and North Korea would just love, eliminate cash bail, also abolish prisons, police, public ownership of corporations, establish a wealth tax. I don't know. For the rest of the country, now we have, since 2019, Miranda, we've had 250 DSA people elected. There's over 40 of them on the ballot. We know many of them. Telefrico down in Texas, you got El Sayed, you know, all of these people around the country. You're on the front lines of living it in New York City with Zoran, Marxist, Kami, Mamdani. You cover it so often and so well. What do you tell the country? Because I'm telling the country that this is the most important election in your life, because they mean what they say. And when they try to back off their positions like AOC did, they don't mean that.
1: No, they don't mean it. And they're like, you know, wolves in sheep's clothing before the election. And with these fake smiles, it's funny how Mamdani and El Sayed in Michigan have the same fake smiles. And I say to people, turn the sound down when you're watching them on television, and you can tell even more clearly how they lie. It is crystal clear, but for some reason, the smile and the false promises seem to work, or maybe they don't really work. Maybe they're just better at organizing, community organizing, Obama style, to get out the vote among the people who are sort of their part of their dependency class. And the problem is that the more people that are dependent on the government, which is, of course, the goal of the big government socialists, the more likely they are to entrench their power. Because, you know, in other countries, you see that you have a vast number of people on welfare. Then you've got a vast number of people who have jobs, government jobs, you know, whether it's, 10 teachers per child that don't actually teach the child properly, or, you know, healthcare jobs that don't exist because they're all ripped off Medicare fraud. And so you've got all those government jobs. And then on top of that, you have sort of private companies, but they also rely on government contracts and nepotism for their incomes. So you end up with this tipping point of more than 50% of people dependent on the government, and then you are stuck with these socialists for life. And who's paying for it? The dwindling number of taxpayers who are productive, who are self-reliant, that are living the American dream. Fewer and fewer of those. And of course, Joe Biden increased the number of dependents on the government when he flung open the border to 10 million people, pretty much from the, or 20 million, between 10 and 20 million, mainly from the third world, also terrorists and, you know, malfeasance from China and so on. The Democratic Party has been taken over for a long time, and they're trying to have this demarcation between themselves and their radical left faction. But they enabled and emboldened those people. Nancy Pelosi allowed them to grow on her watch. And they've now taken over the Democratic Party. And honestly, Democrats don't care. A few of them, like Fetterman, might say they do, but they don't, because all they care about is power. They don't care about the country. Donald Trump loves the country, And that's why people love him and vote for him. No matter what he says, he might say things that people don't like, but he loves this country and he really genuinely sacrificed to make America great again. And he's doing his best against a lot of heavy opposition from the media and from, you know, the left and from even turncoats in his own side. And it's incredible the results that they've got from a really stellar cabinet compared to his first term. You know, people like Scott Bessent's right there now at the G20. Just brilliant people who are doing a good job for America. And I hope that people's memories are long and they do remember what it was like under Joe Biden. And we cannot afford to go back again.
0: I can't say it any better. We appreciate you more than you know. Our friend Miranda Devine. Miranda, thank you. By the way, are you planning on having Hunter on your show, considering you wrote a best-selling book?
1: Well, look, I have issued the invitation to him on X. I got absolutely no response. And I've had a standing invitation for 2 or 3 years with Kevin Morris, his sugar brother, who sort of laughed at me when I first broached it. But now Hunter is doing every podcast under the sun. He should do Podforce One. But, you know, I'm someone who, unlike the other people he's been talking to, actually knows the facts and knows that he lies just like his dad. Every sentence contains a lie. So he probably doesn't want to be fact-checked as we go, because I would not be able to restrain myself.
0: All right, we appreciate it. Miranda Devine, Laptop from Hell, top-selling book. We appreciate you being with us. 800-941-SHAWN this Monday. You want to be a part of the program. We hit our phones when we get back. 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
7: News. I'm Deborah Valentine. A juror holdout causing a mistrial Friday in the trial of Lindsay Clancy in the triple murder trial of her three young children. Fox's Brian Yenis reports from Plymouth, Massachusetts.
8: District Attorney Tim Cruz said this trial was not about the mental health care system. It was about the cruel and calculated murder of three children.
9: Our priority has always been to fight for Cora, for Dawson, and for Callan.
7: A retrial is a possibility. A status hearing is planned September 29th. The U.S. Labor Department reports employers added a surprising number of jobs in August. President Trump comments.
10: They announced 162,000 jobs, new jobs, which was about five times more than the projection.
7: The unemployment rate stayed at 4.1%.
11: Jason, I'm a by-the-book kind of guy.
12: Most
11: I drive the speed limit. I take
12: during
11: my vitamins.
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11: 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Blue comes before brown, Jason. We aren't heathens.
13: It's gonna be
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11: It's not you,
13: we'll push
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13: 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But
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31: Rain will gradually diminish overnight, warm and muggy at 6 on the WOKV weather meter with temperatures in the 70s to around 80 degrees.
30: It's everything
31: becoming partly cloudy Saturday, it'll be hot and humid with a few afternoon and evening storms, but not before temperatures top out at 90 to 95. With your First Alert Forecast, I'm Action News Jack's chief meteorologist Mike Burrish, 104.5 WOKV.
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0: I 25 now till the top of the hour this Monday. Our toll-free telephone number is 800-941-SEAN if you want to be a part of the program. You know, I can't stand, especially on health issues, after COVID, when something comes up health-wise and there's been an attempt by the left to create this panic that somehow, you know, measles and an increase in measles cases are in certain parts of the country. It's something to pay attention to. I mean, you just should, what if it's health related, but I want to know the truth. Here's the problem. So we've got a case in Lancaster, Pennsylvania, and I want to play a couple of things for you so you fully understand the magnitude of this, where, because it's a critical update, and I don't want people being deceived in Lancaster, PA, or anywhere in the country. And the governor of Pennsylvania, the Commonwealth, Governor Josh Shapiro, said that there have been two deaths from measles in Lancaster County, Pennsylvania. Here's what he said.
2: Just this morning, the Pennsylvania Department of Health announced the first two measles-associated deaths in Pennsylvania in 35 years. Both of the individuals were from Lancaster County, and both were unvaccinated. We hope and we pray that those deaths will be the last.
0: Now, we have a Lancaster County coroner. His name is Stephen Diamantoni, and the coroner there disputing Josh Shapiro, claiming the two deaths stemming from measles didn't happen.
3: Child died shortly after birth. I think resuscitative efforts after the birth were unsuccessful, and the child was brought into our office for autopsy. What the autopsy demonstrated was a laceration of the spleen with massive bleeding. So that was the cause of death. At the time of the autopsy, we did obtain some tissue from the newborn and sent it for PCR testing that did confirm the presence of measles. But measles was not the cause of death. The spleen did not appear infected by measles. It was not enlarged, and our forensic pathologist indicated that it did not appear inflamed.
4: Yeah, so could the ruptured spleen have been complicated by measles?
3: In the opinion of the forensic pathologist, no.
4: So how would this newborn contract measles? Was it from the mother?
3: Presumably from the mother, yes. We know very little. We don't know who that other individual is. We don't know. We have not been given any information as to who the other individual is.
4: Yeah, and you don't know why or how they got that information.
3: I do not.
0: Now, the question I have, you know, COVID became weaponized and politicized, especially by the left. And we were given so much misinformation, fed lies, outright lies by people. And it got beyond frustrating. And unfortunately, the American people were not given valuable information they could have used. We can't allow that to happen here. Now, Josh Parsons is a commissioner in Lancaster County. Mr. Parsons, thank you for being with us, Commissioner. We appreciate your time. Okay, so Josh Shapiro, your governor, is claiming two deaths from measles in Lancaster County. The coroner, who makes the official cause of death, is saying that is absolutely not true at all, and that the person, the death, yeah, there was evidence that there was measles, but it was not at all the cause of death, and that it was likely obtained from the mother. Is that correct in your view?
5: Hey, Sean. Yeah, you have it correct. And you were exactly right in what you said in the setup to this, which is during COVID, you know, the trust was broken with health authorities and government. And the way to restore that is to be very transparent and accurate and honest. And that's not what happened in this press conference. The governor came in to Lancaster County and gave a press conference where he said there was two measles associated deaths. Well, the whole media ran with that, and national media saying that there were two deaths in Lancaster County. Not one media fact-checked him or asked any hard questions about that. And I did, because, you know, we got all kinds of questions about this. So I dug into it, called the coroner, and the coroner told me there were zero measles deaths in Lancaster County. So I put that out publicly. I've been very careful about documenting everything that I've said in my social media, every piece of evidence. And the evidence shows what was said was not accurate.
0: All right, just to be clear, there's been a lot of debate, and a lot of people want to believe their governor, and that with the infant that we're talking about that died at birth, the coroner has been transparent, sharing his conclusions, that of the forensic pathologist, that by state law, he is the one that makes the ultimate conclusion here, not some governor who has no scientific background. And but the state officials then share what they thoroughly reviewed and how they came to their conclusion. And yet I see that there are groups of people, and you, maybe you can tell me who this group of people are, because on August 25th, Protect Our Care, and I'm not sure what group that might be or who those people might be or if it's an individual, put out a statement. Trump and RFK's Jr.'s anti-vax crusade just got two Pennsylvanians killed. Is that a true statement, sir?
5: Well, there's a lot of issues there, what you just said. I think the key issue is the transparency. And so I have said all along that there is nuance to these cases. You could have a person who dies, and measles could have contributed to that. However, it is incumbent on the people who came in and gave a big press conference and blew this up nationally to say why they believe that is true. On our side, our coroner, our forensic pathologists have been very transparent and articulated why they think measles did not contribute to this death. On the other side, you have the governor basically saying, no, it was measles and everything else around it is top secret. And that doesn't fly anymore post-COVID. People want to know the facts and the truth, and they want accurate information. And by the way, we have a second case that we have zero information on still a week later. And in fact, Pennsylvania law requires that if someone dies of a contagious disease and it's a public health threat, which it clearly would be, that needs to be reported to the coroner under the law. And we have no report to the coroner. So either there is no second measles death, or there is, and someone is in violation of the law.
0: Now, I noticed that there was a medical doctor by the name of Mary Talon Bowden. Now, this is an ex post. But anyway, you know, she is pointing out what people are saying about this, although the coroner, who is legally the one that makes the official decision, in fact, contradicts this narrative that has emerged here, that, quote, Trump and RFK Jr.'s anti-vax crusade just got two Pennsylvanians killed. I also went and I looked up, and tell me if I'm correct in my analysis of this. Isn't there Pennsylvania statute or statutory language and law, specifically 18P Pennsylvania CS 4905, false alarms to agencies of public safety? If a person commits this offense knowingly causing a false alarm of fire or other emergency be transmitted to any official or volunteer organization that handles emergencies? In other words, is there a potential legal issue behind the comments of the governor?
5: Well, I think there's a number of potential legal issues here. The reporting issue is one that, you know, I've talked about, and we're looking at that. You know, the number of them, I'm not quite sure how many different legal issues there are. I guess my bottom line is I just want transparency, and I just want the facts for our citizens and our constituents. You know, with regard to your statement about, the governor also used this press conference as a venue to attack Secretary Kennedy. And, you know, I thought that was really inappropriate. I mean, whatever the governor thinks of Bobby Kennedy, he is the head of a large federal government agency, and they have offered to come in and help Pennsylvania. And every other state where they've offered that, the state has accepted, whether it's Democrats or Republicans. And Secretary Kennedy actually called me and offered to help as well. So I'm very grateful for that. I'm very very grateful for the fact that they're offering to help Pennsylvania. I'm not sure why any governor would turn down that federal government help. As an example, the county works with the state all the time. The county is Republican led, the state's Democrat led. We work with them all the time. We just did on a tornado we had here. If you care about your citizens, then you're willing to just work regardless of who's head of the agency.
0: All right, quick break. We'll come back more with Lancaster County PA Commissioner Josh Parsons on the other side. Did the governor of the Commonwealth of Pennsylvania give out false medical information? More on that and your calls coming up, 800-941-SHAWN. Also, Miranda Devine, as we continue on this Monday.
1: Covers the real truth, about the politics of D.C. He's your watchdog on Big Brother every day. Hannity is on right now.
0: Hey, 25 years ago, on September 11th, 2001, America faced a heartbreak of terrorism at home. And 3 years ago, October 7th, 2023, well, our friends in Israel endured a heartbreak in the Holy Land. 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
16: 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I am so excited to share my new podcast with you guys. It's called XOXO, and it's a walk down memory lane all about Gossip Girl. 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

0: All right, our final moments. I mean, this controversy emerging in Lancaster County, PA, where the governor declared that two people died of measles. Meanwhile, the coroner is officially contradicting the governor. With Josh Parsons, he's a commissioner in Lancaster County. I just want to get to the bottom of it, but there are absolutely zero confirmed deaths, and you are a commissioner in Lancaster County. And after speaking with the coroner, the allegation and statement made by your governor is false. Is that a fair statement?
1: That is the best information that we have right now. Again, I am open to the possibility that this is true, but it is incumbent on the state officials to say why. And I'm not.
0: But according to the coroner that examined this case, whose final word is the determination in any case, according to that coroner that you spoke to, the answer is measles did not cause the death of this child or any child in Lancaster County. Is that true, sir?
1: That is correct. There's the first case, which is the infant case, and they're saying it did not contribute. And there's a second case, which we know nothing about. And also, in that clip you provided of the governor, he was deceptive because he said that both of these individuals were unvaccinated. That's the only statement he made, or the only information they provided. Well, it turns out, because I dug into this and found out, and then the coroner was transparent, that this child died essentially at childbirth. So the child had no chance to be vaccinated. So that was a true statement that the governor gave, but it was deceptive because you don't say that about a child that never had a chance to be vaccinated. They also said that this was the first measles associated death in 35 years. That was deceptive too, because 35 years ago, people were actually dying of measles. That's not the case here as we know the facts.
0: Well, I mean, I do care about the health of people in your county, sir, like I care about the health of every American. Sure. And we have to be forever vigilant. And I know that there's a lot of controversy involving vaccines, and every parent, you know, has to make informed decisions. During COVID, I would never give out medical advice because I'm not a doctor. I'm not going to start today. I just urge people to take all these things seriously, to do their own background and research, make consultations with the medical professionals they trust, and then they're going to have to make up their own mind. You know, I'm not, as a talk show host, equipped to do so. And I would say the same thing applies for the people in your great county. And I don't want anybody to die from measles. I don't want anybody to die, period. I wish we could all live forever. Well, you actually can in paradise, but as long as, you know, it's sad when you hear a tragedy that a young child dies. It's always sad. But anyway, we do appreciate you being with us, and we do appreciate your time. Commissioner Josh Parsons, Lancaster County, and we need to get to the bottom of this. And the governor, I think, has some explaining to do. Linda, see if the governor will come on the program. I'd appreciate it. 800-941-SHAWN if you want to be a part of the program. We'll get to your calls coming up. Miranda Devine coming up. We got a great Hannity, 9 Eastern on the Fox News Channel. Kevin Reddington, the attorney for Lindsey Clancy, specifically attacking me and Nancy Grace by name. We will respond in full tonight at 9 on Hannity on the Fox News Channel. Listen, our friends at Sig Sauer, they are celebrating 250 years of freedom with an exciting summer promotion. When you buy any new P365 pistol, they will give you for free a Sig Sauer everyday carry flashlight. I have it. It's the best. I carry it with me every day, and you get it for free right now when you get the number one concealed carry pistol in the country. And P365 by Sig Sauer, it's the number one selling concealed carry pistol in America. Their M17 is the official sidearm of every branch of our U.S. military. And the beauty is all of these are made in the live free or die state of New Hampshire. About half their workforce is former military, and Sig Sauer is the largest manufacturer in the state of New Hampshire. Anyway, we're a Sig Sauer family on this show. I have many of them. Sweet Baby James has many. Linda has one, the P365 Rose Special Edition. And she says, I am not allowed to get one. I'm not allowed to be a part of a special online club that she's a member of. She has kept that information. What?
2: Unless you're feeling like a real hankering to get your own Rose Sig Sauer, I mean, I would never want to, you know, take that opportunity away from you. It is a stunning
0: gun. No, I think it's very discriminatory and exclusionary that you will not let me be a part of your group.
2: You can be an honorary member. I've been thinking this over. You know what I mean?
0: What do you mean honorary? I want to be a full
2: member. I want
0: member.
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0: 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And stay tuned for more right after the... All right, everybody cares about health, wellness, fitness, nutrition. 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
0: 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Now, on this 25th anniversary year of 9/11, our friends at the Tunnel to Towers Foundation honor the heroes like New York City Police Department Detective Eric Michael Calleja. Calleja dreamed of being a police officer and fulfilled that dream by joining the NYPD in 1994. Now, he worked his way up to the rank of detective, and he answered the call after September 11th, serving at Ground Zero in the many months that followed. In 2022, sadly, he was diagnosed with multiple cancers tied to his heroic service. 5 months later, he sadly passed away. He is survived by his wife, Marilyn, and his 2 children. Because in the Tunnel to Towers Foundation, they were able to pay off the mortgage on the family home through their Fallen First Responder Home Program. 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

0: trial. I'm Deborah Valentine, Fox News. A mistrial declared over a deadlocked jury in Lindsey Clancy's Massachusetts triple murder trial. Fox's Kristen Goodwin has details.
1: Plymouth County District Attorney Timothy Cruz says Lindsey Clancy's case isn't about health care.
2: Children were murdered, and it's our job to seek justice.
1: Noting he'll decide whether to retry the case, defense attorney Kevin Reddington.
3: I don't know if we will ever be able to get jurors that aren't aware of this case anywhere.
1: A judge declaring a mistrial Friday after jurors were unable to reach a verdict. Prosecutors argued Clancy intentionally killed her three young children in 2023. The 36-year-old admits to strangling them, but pleaded not guilty to murder charges with the defense, maintaining she shouldn't be held criminally liable because she had postpartum psychosis. Kristen Goodwin, Fox News.
0: Some of the Pentagon's top brass reportedly are facing lie detector tests to find who is leaking classified information. Fox's Roxanne Evans reports.
4: The Pentagon is turning up the pressure in its hunt for leakers. The New York Times reports about 50 senior military officials were put through polygraph tests last month as investigators tried to find out who leaked details about dwindling U.S. weapons supplies during the Iran war. So far, no one has reportedly failed. President Trump has called the leaks treasonous and says those responsible could face prison time. Roxanne Evans, Fox News.
0: Missouri is appealing to the U.S. Supreme Court after the state's highest court blocked a Trump-backed new congressional map and ordered a statewide vote in November on it. The new congressional boundaries drawn to help Republicans win an additional seat and hold on to their slim House majority. 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
3: A 7 on the WOKV weather meter. Partly sunny, hot today. A few widely scattered afternoon and early evening thunderstorms. We top out today in the low to mid-90s, dropping only into the mid to upper 70s. A very warm and humid night tonight. Your Sunday then will be partly sunny and hot. Some scattered late day and evening thunderstorms, but temperatures will reach the mid-90s. Feel like temperatures well above the 100-degree mark. And then for Labor Day, a mix of sun and clouds. Midday, heavy afternoon showers and thunderstorms will develop and shift more inland by late in the day with highs near 90 degrees, but turning cooler through the afternoon. Tuesday and Wednesday, then, will be partly cloudy, a scattered shower storm mainly inland and not as hot, with highs in the low to mid-80s at the beaches to the upper 80s inland. With your First Alert Forecast, I'm Action News Jax's Chief Meteorologist Mike Burrish for 104.5 WOKV.
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4: Good morning, good morning. Welcome to the Home and Garden Show. I'm Catherine O'Neill. It's a pleasure to wake up with you. Let's talk about what's happening in the city this weekend. First, the weather. A warm day is expected with highs around 88 degrees. We have a 55% chance of isolated storm in the afternoon. So if you plan to go out in the garden early or visit a local market, the morning hours will be your best bet. Speaking of going out, it's Labor Day weekend, and Jacksonville is full of fun. Riverside Art Market, Beaches Green Market, and a great plan, Monster Jam and Vistar Veteran Memorial Arena. For some family excitement, the huge monster truck take over the arena with shows at 1 p.m. and 7 p.m. today. Now, Larry.
1: Well, yes. So there's a lot of things to do this weekend. And we're going to have a relatively cool day, 88 degrees, you know, down from 99. You know, welcome to the Home and Garden Show. And if you're starting out on your garden project this weekend, if you decided, you know, you make this work weekend with the extra time and you need to finish up or prepare your vegetable garden or get your lawn in shape or trim some trees, you know, or start on a patio for the, you know, place for a fireplace. For the upcoming cold season or cooler season, you want to give us a call at 855-765-1045. 855-765-1045. The temperature is dropping down slowly. You know, it's 88 down from 99, down from 100, down from 98. And preparing your grass for the next turn in the road, you know, that's the next thing we need to do. And making sure that you take some, what the first steps you do is you want to take some trace elements and put that down. If you haven't been doing that through the year, the trace elements are going to be made by Sunnyland called Palm Fertilizer, you know, which is amazing, you know. I just happened to stumble in on that and looked at the label, and the label has all the 8 essential trace elements that are essential for photosynthesis. And that's a key thing right there. So you want to put an application of that. If you do that, you're 99% sure to avoid any brown patch.

0: any brown patch once you have the trace elements down, because that's what's next in the circulation of plant disease. You know, as the temperature stays warm during the day in the fall and it drops down into the 60s at night, that's the ideal environment or growing environment for some funguses. And this brown patch is one of the ones that comes out in the middle of fall, early winter. It's that irregular yellowing and orange color that will cover the lawn. And this will kill your lawn, too. So you want to make sure you're prepared for that by an application of trace elements. The main reason that happens is that you have too much nitrogen in the plant sap, okay, or the grass's sap, and the fungus is after that nitrogen, just like the insects, they're after nitrogen. And when you apply the trace elements cause all that to be bound up in sugars and proteins. So you want to begin that, and then also an application of you know, you could use alfalfa pellets. You could use building the soil's bacteria and fungus, beneficial fungus. Mycorrhizins is important during the winter. And that grass that goes to sleep strong comes out strong. Grass that goes to sleep when winter dormancy comes out weak or dead. You know, that's a general rule. So, you know, make sure that gets gets taken care of. Mill organite, you can run over the lawn a couple times with fish emulsion, and you don't even have to worry about it browning out, because you know, we grow this grass called seashore pass palm. It's more cold sensitive, and even though it got into the mid-20s, you know, normally it would brown out. When we use a lot of good, you know, fish emulsion, mill organite, use a trace element, its cold resistance goes up about 8 to 10 degrees. Same thing with your St. Augustine. St. Augustine, if it's properly fertilized in the fall, you won't have that brown out period, you know, where it's just not looking good. But it will stay green and all through the winter. And first warming weather, it will start to grow. And if you've had sod webworms, we'll cover this again, because sod webworms are the next thing that starts to occur this time of the year. And people all have it year after year. You know, by putting the trace elements down, that will cure the problem. That was part of the problem, is getting the grass to be healthy and reducing the amount of nitrogen in the plant sap. The insects are attracted to that. They can see that and we can't see it. So they're looking at the thing in the infrared, and they can tell where the grass has high amounts of unbinded nitrogen, and they by looking at it. And so making sure the trace elements are put out, follow the organic steps. And if you're going to put nitrogen down, that's okay. Just put it down as a light amount, because the grass is used pretty much all the nitrogen last fertilizer that you put down. And you are going to have to put down less if you put down, you know, all these organic elements, because it does stimulate the bacteria in the soil. When it rains, you know, the grass is getting an application of nitrogen. The nitrogen comes in the rainfall. The greatest amount of nitrogen is right above you. It's in the atmosphere. So, you know, if you have a great biology, you're going to have the ability for the lawn or the soil to absorb the nitrogen and hold it in place. So we want to make sure that by feeding the biology, we're doing two things: by feeding the biology, by putting those organic elements down. But if you want to go conventional and you say, listen, I can't really get it in control. I remember the first time I started using organic, more of a regenerative type fertilizers, and trying not to control it, bugs and disease. I saw the the butter, you know, those moths flying around in the neighborhood and flying over the grass. I got really nervous, you know, because it was a large area of grass. And I just, you know, waited and waited and nothing happened. So it does work. But if you want to use conventional, a Celeprin is the best solution. There is no other answer to sod webworm besides a Celeprin, which I, in my opinion, it's the longest lasting. It has a great residual value. So once you put it down, you're done. You know, a lot of times, and you'll be done next year. More than likely, you will not have sod webworm in that area next year because they will not overwinter. What happens is that they lay their eggs and they overwinter there. And as soon as it warms up again, they're back there. And they're looking for a place to lay their eggs. They lay it again in the same spot. So once you put a Celeprin down, the young will not mature because they're going to be dead. And there's not going to be any moths flying around there. And so they're not going to be laying the eggs. And so you're out of that cycle. You're out of that cycle. That's what happens when you use bifenthrin, which is the most common thing used on sod webworm. It just contact kill, and it's only good for 7 days. So doesn't address the eggs, doesn't address the, you know, all the older adults, you know, how to control them. So there's a lot of negative. A Celeprin is the way to go. It is more expensive. I think a bag is around about anywhere from $150 to $185, but it covers a lot of area. It covers about, I think, around 8,500 square feet. I'm just trying to remember on that, about 8,500 square feet. So it's a pretty good. It's about enough for a couple applications for a normal size house, you know. So that's what's coming on the lawn. You know, get the lawn healthy before the winter. I know it's 88 degrees in September, but it's just around the corner. It's October, November. You know, maybe in December we'll get some cold weather, you know. But as the weather changes, you know, and fall color always becomes, people like to go up north to get the fall color. I check the fall color timing. And for the lower southeast, we're looking at all the way to October, November is the best time. They're predicting that. If you're going up north, you know, you're going to be looking at September even for some fall color starting in September through October. But if you want to have your own fall color, if you just say you want a traditional, you know, setting for your landscape and for your garden, and you don't want tropical, you could go with trees that will reliably produce fall color in our area. And one of the most popular ones is a maple, of course, red maple. October Glory is a great one. And there's a couple, that one is going to be red. And there's a couple of new red maples coming out that are more yellow. So you have red October Glory. Of course, it's going to get cold. It's going to get cold around and turn color around November, late October. Just depends on the weather. It needs a little bit of dryness before it will really turn that beautiful red color. Another great one, of course, is our native pond cypress. It's a Taxodium ascendens called the Red Fox, and that will turn red in the fall, you know, kind of a russet red, and it's a reliable red color. Remember, planting cypress in high is always better because of the, you know, makes less knees. And the pond cypress is much smaller than the bald cypress. There's two different cypresses, the bald cypress and the pond cypress. Well, actually, there's more, but I won't go into it. But thank God, huh? But there's that music. Saved by the music. Okay, this is the Home and Garden Show with Larry's Garden Landscape and Design. We'll be right back with more great garden talk.
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12: A 7 on the WOKV weather meter. Partly sunny, hot today. A few widely scattered afternoon and early evening thunderstorms. We top out today in the low to mid-90s, dropping only into the mid to upper 70s. A very warm and humid night tonight. Your Sunday then will be partly sunny and hot. Some scattered late day and evening thunderstorms, but temperatures will reach the mid-90s. Feel like temperatures well above the 100-degree mark. And then for Labor Day, a mix of sun and clouds. Midday, heavy afternoon showers and thunderstorms will develop and shift more inland by late in the day with highs near 90 degrees, but turning cooler through the afternoon. Tuesday and Wednesday, then, will be partly cloudy. A scattered shower storm mainly inland and not as hot, with highs in the low to mid-80s at the beaches to the upper 80s inland. With the First Alert Forecast, I'm Action News Jax's Chief Meteorologist Mike Burrish for 104.5 WOKV.
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0: Welcome back to the Home and Garden Show. I'm Larry O'Neill with Larry's Garden Landscape and Design, and we are talking about outdoor living, whether it be your pond, your pergola, you know, how to have fall color. If people enjoy that fall color, there's even though it's less for us, you know, we have less selection, there is trees that you can grow in our area that will reliably turn to have a fall color and turn that color for us. It won't be long, you know, because our seasons are so short, and it's not, sometimes it, you know, will, the fall color will last long. Just it always depends on the weather. We need a little bit of coolness and we need a little bit of drought, you know, too much water that will affect it negatively, too much rainfall. And one of the other great ones is the Persian ironwood, and that's not really planted that much. I have two of them, and myself. And they're going to turn kind of an orange, red, and purple color. We have the upright variety, calmer variety. It forms a really narrow, it's only going to get around 3 to 4 feet wide and about 40 foot tall. But it grows like that. But they have the other varieties that are more spreading. And so, but that's a not really grown tree, well-used tree. And it's just unfortunate because it does have a beautiful fall color. Very dark, rich green leaves. So one of the nice ones. And you could, you know, the narrow, tall, calmer type, you can plant them right up in front of the doorstep area. They make a nice tree and for fall color. And then the other one is the pistache, Chinese pistache. It's called the best one for color is going to be Keith Davy. And that's a cultivar that, you know, of that particular tree. And it's going to be around 40 feet. And it's a great looking tree. It does have very strong growth. So that's, and it's not really excessively large. So you get around 40 feet, about 40 to 35 feet and about 35 feet spread. So it's kind of a oval shape. Let me see. And then it's also, when it's in the fall, it's going to turn that red, a little bit of orange, a little bit of a yellow in there. Very interesting color. And then, of course, hickory tree, if you want to manage that, you know, try to get a hickory tree. They turn late. They're one of the late yellow fall color. The, of course, my favorite, one of my favorite trees is the Chinese fringe tree. If it's in the full sun, it does need some good sun to really do this. I notice that in the shade, they don't really turn as that fall color well, but it turns a nice yellow color, butter yellow, every single year. You know, now that's the most dependable one for fall color. It's just really good on that. You know, depending whether it's wet or whether it's cold, whether it's hot, once it gets that time for it to turn fall color, it does. There's a lot of shrubbery that will also turn fall, and native shrubbery, viburnum, nutum is another fall color, beautiful fall color, and it also has spring, you know, umbrals or kind of like a hydrangea, a smaller hydrangea, white flowers. And it has a beautiful kind of a yellow-red fall color. It's deciduous shrubbery. Most people, you know, a lot of people don't like deciduous, but, you know, that's when we'll turn a great fall color for you. If you want evergreen and with some fall color, of course, Nandina. Nandina is really well-known for having good fall color. And it's a great container plant. Some of the better ones are going to be blush, Flirt. They'll turn that brilliant burgundy color. The Flirt variety, blush kind of turns kind of a burgundy, yellow, orange color. And then another one for fall color is oak leaf hydrangea, another deciduous shrub and a native shrub. Oak leaf hydrangea is native. One thing about this particular oak leaf hydrangea that sets it apart, not all oak leaf hydrangeas do this. It's only this particular one, is it turns beautiful red burgundy color and it holds its leaves all winter long. So you'll have, you know, if you have a, you know, really extreme cold and the wind's blowing, you may lose a few. Okay. But it generally holds its leaves throughout the winter. And, right before it starts warming up and the new leaf growth comes, it'll drop its leaves. So it's without leaves for maybe a couple weeks, and then it will put its new leaves on. So, and this, it's a little larger, so Alice gets around 12 foot. So if you're thinking about oak leaf hydrangea, you like oak leaf hydrangea, which are a great plant for our zone, you know, think of Alice. It's always important when you're selecting a new tree, a new shrub, that you understand what you're trying to solve. And understanding that you want to have a colorful or interesting solution for whatever you're doing. So you want to add, because we have a very long summers, you know, and long warm seasons. We want plants to do double the work, because we want to, you know, if you live in Maine, you know, you have you wake up one morning, it's 78, and you wake up the next morning, it's 20 degrees, you know, it happens fast there. Well, here, you know, it just keeps going on and on and on. So you want to have interest in your landscape. You want to understand what you're selecting, and that you want to add as many individual units, whether it be the shrubbery or the trees, you know, or how you prune it, it would add interest. So this is, it adds spring color, the oak leaf hydrangea, you got that. You have beautiful, unusual leaves and stems, because the stems are kind of an orange. When they're growing, they're orange, and the leaves are good looking. So you have the midsummer interest. And then in the fall, you're going to have the the flowers you will maintain on the plant up to fall. And you're going to have fall color. And through the winter, it stays red. So that would be a perfect candidate for any landscape. Instead of just having, for an example, if you get the regular species, you know, without the cultivar, it's just going to have the flowers in the spring. And then it's going to, you know, of course, it's going to look good, and you know, as it grows. And then it's just going to drop its leaves. So you can add it just by carefully selecting, just like, where's that music again? This is Larry's Garden Landscape and Design. We'll be right back with more great garden talk.
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13: A mistrial declared in the Lindsay Clancy murder case. Jurors deadlocked on whether she was legally responsible for killing her three children. The state must decide whether to try her again.
14: The DA has not said if they will retry this case, but in the meantime, Lindsay Clancy remains at the psychiatric hospital until that decision is ultimately made.
13: Fox's Brian Yenis' status hearing set for September 29th. U.S. Central Command says the U.S. has struck more targets of the Iranian Revolutionary Guard Corps.
15: They say the strikes follow recent attempted attacks by Iran against commercial shipping in the Strait of Hormuz and military service members.
13: That's Fox's Christina Coleman. A plane carrying U.S. envoys Steve Witkoff and Jared Kushner has landed in Moscow, reportedly for talks on a proposal to end the war in Ukraine. 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
12: A 7 on the WOKV weather meter. Partly sunny, hot today. A few widely scattered afternoon and early evening thunderstorms. We top out today in the low to mid-90s, dropping only into the mid to upper 70s. A very warm and humid night tonight. Your Sunday, then, will be partly sunny and hot. Some scattered late day and evening thunderstorms, but temperatures will reach the mid-90s. Feel-like temperatures well above the 100-degree mark. And then for Labor Day, a mix of sun and clouds. Midday, heavy afternoon showers and thunderstorms will develop and shift more inland by late in the day, with highs near 90 degrees, but turning cooler through the afternoon. Tuesday and Wednesday, then, will be partly cloudy. A scattered shower storm mainly inland and not as hot, with highs in the low to mid-80s at the beaches to the upper 80s inland. With your First Alert Forecast, I'm Action News Jax's Chief Meteorologist Mike Burrish for 104.5 WOKV.
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0: Welcome to the Home and Garden Show. I'm Larry O'Neill with Larry's Garden Landscape and Design, and we are talking about outdoor living, whether it be your pond, your pergola, how to select fall color in your landscape, in your garden. That's a beautiful way to do it. You know, having fall color trees is a great way to bring in the cool season. And trees and shrubbery do require less maintenance. So you're with some colorful spring blooming crepe myrtles and maybe some fringe trees, and our native fringe tree, red buds, is a great way to, have some nice looking landscape for very low maintenance. But if you're starting out on your low maintenance landscape, you want to give us a call at 855-765-1045 and want to know how to add interest, 855-765-1045. You know, adding that interest is in understanding cultivars. You know, I think that a lot of times when you go to the local box store, which they have a very, they're more interested in selling you things that have to be replaced. You know, I would say probably 50% of what they have. And then they're interested in selling you what's readily available and a good price, a low price, I think. But if you take a moment before you begin on your landscape, if you like a beautiful landscape or a low maintenance landscape, it has to do with both. You can have low maintenance and nice looking landscape if you understand design and what each plant is doing. Take a moment if you're starting out, of course, sketch out your drawing and try to understand the things that you want and the problems you need to solve. And the next thing is understanding the plants, understanding which you don't want to plant a live oak in a small area because it becomes a pruning, you want a pruning issue. Because trees are relatively low maintenance up to a certain extent, but if you oversize a tree to this position that it's in, then you have problems, just like crepe myrtles. When they plant a large crepe myrtle and they end up hacking it every year, when you only want it to be 10 feet, then the crepe myrtle wants to be 35 feet, then you end up hacking it every year. Crepe myrtles is that you can get a 10-foot crepe myrtle. There's plenty of crepe myrtles that grow only 10 feet. And there's plenty of them that grow only 4 feet. The crepe myrtle has a huge range, and they've hybridized it every color that you want. Some with more prolific flowering, reblooming, all different kinds. Some with great fall color, like pink velour. So when you take a moment and understand your planting cultivars, it's going to reward you with low maintenance cost, low pruning. And of course, pruning is a stress event on a plant. And light pruning is less. A little bit of stress is good for plants, but you don't want to have excessive pruning. That adds to your maintenance cost. If you plant Viburnum otissimus, that's a big shrub. And it's a fast-growing shrub. That's why they sell them. They're cheap and they grow fast, so they can have, they put the shrub in the 7-gallon, 3-gallon pot, and boom, it's a sellable crop in, 60, 90 days. Well, a slow growing, like Satsuki azalea or small growing viburnum, may take 6 to 7 months before it's sellable. That's why the whole expense, and it could be even take longer. I have some Satsuki azaleas I've been growing for 2 years, and they're still not up to great size, But here's another great example. Pittosporum is a large growing shrub, about 5 to 6, you manage it to 5 to 6 feet, but can get around 20 feet. But if you get Wheeler's dwarf, which never needs to be pruned, never. It gets wide, maybe 4 foot wide, and maybe 2.5 feet tall. That's it. So with your newer construction on houses, the windows are lower to the ground, you want to plant that, not a big azalea. If you're having a new construction, it's very tough to have a new construction because they're going to want to use the cheapest material they can get. It's unimportant, completely unimportant to them whether what is the future of those plantings that you have in your landscape. So you need to look at those plantings or maybe just eliminate them. Say you don't want them, and you'll take care of it at another date, and you got to have grass, you got to have certain things done because in order to get your certificate of occupation. But if you plant, say, Satsuki azaleas or some even encore azaleas that never get more than 3 feet tall and never need to be pruned about once every 3 years, there's so much difference, in your... when you make the right selection versus, you just grabbing things at Home Depot and Lowe's and you don't understand the outcome of your decision over a 5-year period and the cost of pruning, cost of pruning. If you're having your lawn done by a maintenance person, if he just has to come in and mow and edge and blow versus mow, edge, and blow every time and prune every time, and the probability of them getting it pruned correctly, consistently, is low. They just don't know how to prune shrubs. Most of them. There's some good ones, but most of them don't. And it's good. There are going to be some adjustments have to be made. But so when you're getting out, starting on a landscape, this is a great time to landscape, through the winter. And in the fall is a perfect time to landscape in our zone. Don't listen. People tell you all kinds of crazy things. I've been doing this for a long time, and this is the perfect time to landscape, fall and winter, you know. So if you're going out there to redo a flower bed, examine the cultivars and pay more. You're going to pay more, and you got to pay more to get better quality shrubbery as far as the quality and also the type you want. If you want a slow-growing plant, it's going to cost more because of the time it takes the grower to grow that plant is longer. So he has to have it recoup his cost, is recoup the fertilizer, the water, all the things he has to do extra to grow these. It's like boxwoods. Now, there's a lot more boxwoods coming out that are boxwood blight has been a problem in our area that are very disease resistant. The new generation, next generation, they have a bunch of new boxwoods out. They're going to cost a little bit more, and they're slower growing, and they're disease resistant. They're boxwood blight resistant. If you love boxwood, which they're a valuable plant, there's so many positive things to say about boxwood, you know, that in a landscape, in a traditional landscape, and you're starting to plant, you need to review boxwood blight resistance. So if you select a type of boxwood like Green Mountain or Little Gem or any of these types of boxwood, you need to look it up before you plant and make sure that that one is boxwood blight resistant, because there's been an issue by the state of Florida that boxwood blight is a big problem in our state, and it will eventually kill the boxwood, and you want to be careful who you allow to prune your boxwoods, and because it will transfer from one to the other. It transfers mechanically mostly, that when pruning is done, that one boxwood gets the blight and then it just moves down the line. Same thing with palms. You got to be careful when you're pruning your palms, who's pruning your palms, because there's some alerts by the Department of Agriculture in the state of Florida, in Georgia, and that they have these issues with palm disease, like for Fusarium wilt, lethal yellow. There's all different kinds of things that you cannot remedy. Once it gets disease, it's lethal. And I see it oftentimes in neighborhoods where one palm will get this Fusarium wilt, and it will move around. And I worked at a property where they had, 9 Washingtonians. And they all went away gradually because of, they can transfer through insects and through other means, but it's mostly through, mechanical pruning. You know, so you got to be careful with that. And selecting the ones that are more resistant, you don't want to invest 20 years in a plant and then, a palm tree or a tree, and it's more not resistant to disease, and then end up getting disease, and you'll have to saw it, cut it down, paying the big expense of that. Stay away from water oaks and laurel oaks in our zone, and because they grow fast, laurel oaks are a fast grower, but you're only figuring, it's a short-lived tree, and it's the highest turnover tree in our area wind zones. It's the water oaks and laurel oaks suffer the highest amount of turnover from the high winds. So that one you definitely want to cross off the list. Now, if you have big acreage and you want to plant something that's fast growing, that would be a good candidate. And, also if you're the sycamore, you want to plant Exclaim sycamore because it's anthracnose resistant. There's so many things that when you're planting or planning your own landscape that you have to take a few moments and read about what your selections are. There's disease, there's the high pruning problems with root disease. That's another problem that could be particular to a certain type of plant that you're being sold all the time. And so be careful with that. But going back to a few fruit trees. Well, shoot, there's that music. This is the Home and Garden Show with Larry's Garden Landscape and Design. We'll be right back with you. More great garden talk.
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10: 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We are going to buy the house for what the contract price says. End of story.
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11: Action News Jax First Alert Chief Meteorologist Mike Burrish, along with the only team of all certified meteorologists.
24: You're going to have another dose of some heavy rain and wind.
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12: A 7 on the WOKV weather meter. Partly sunny, hot today. A few widely scattered afternoon and early evening thunderstorms. We top out today in the low to mid-90s, dropping only into the mid to upper 70s. A very warm and humid night tonight. Your Sunday then will be partly sunny and hot. Some scattered late day and evening thunderstorms, but temperatures will reach the mid-90s. Feel like temperatures well above the 100-degree mark. And then for Labor Day, a mix of sun and clouds. Midday, heavy afternoon showers and thunderstorms will develop and shift more inland by late in the day, with highs near 90 degrees, but turning cooler through the afternoon. Tuesday and Wednesday, then, will be partly cloudy, a scattered shower storm mainly inland and not as hot, with highs in the low to mid-80s at the beaches to the upper 80s inland. With the First Alert Forecast, I'm Action News Jax Chief Meteorologist Mike Burrish for 104.5 WOKV.
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0: Home and Garden Show. I'm Larry O'Neill with Larry's Garden Landscape and Design, and we are talking about outdoor living, whether it be your pond or pergola, how to make the right plant selection. Very important in the long-term development of your landscape. And, you know, you want to make sure that you're enjoying it more than maintaining it. Maintaining it is probably, you know, could be some of the fun part about it, But, you know, maintenance is very important in landscape. A great landscape is 50% maintenance and great design. But we're just talking about, you know, picking the right shrubbery, what you wanted to do. And here's a common thing, you know, that most people don't know is that Floratam grass, which is common, the one where, you know, it's 99% of the grass that we get in our area, Floratam is at least the bottom rung, according to the Journal of Horticultural Science, is on the bottom rung of shade tolerance. So, I mean, people struggle to grow Floratam in the shade, and it's the worst variety. By not understanding that, you know, you're struggling, trying to get it to grow, you know, thinking about ground covers, thinking, you know, it's more fungicide, more fertilizer, more topsoil, it's the tree type, the, you know, all different kinds of things. But if you're growing Floratam and trying to grow Floratam in the shade, best thing is do is give up, because it's the worst one to grow in the shade. But if you had understood that before you planted and got like maybe Citra Blue or Seville or another type of St. Augustine, your problem would have been solved and you could have enjoyed your landscape more. But there's, you take a few minutes and understand the plants that you've selected. Just and oftentimes you're gonna have to special order things, and it's worth a wait. A lot of times you have to ask for this particular thing or order it online. You know, now we have the internet. You know, 30 years ago when I, you know, started, for 35 years ago, I didn't, you know, you stuck with what they had. You know, you couldn't order online. You know, didn't have all these things. So consider that. You know, here's an interesting thing about plants. You get more and more in study is being done on plants, and they've discovered that trees have a tension wood. It was a university who did a study on it. It's kind of like a muscular structure, which when they get blown over or change their geometry, the trees and plants are aware. They say they're aware of their condition. And that tension wood, there's this particular type of tissue in a plant that will cause it to correct itself, pull it back into its right geometric configuration or its relation to the gravity and sunlight. Yeah, the plant world is, you know, because is virtually unknown. It was really taken for granted, but until they started having more and more crop failures, and then they started looking at it more carefully. But if you're thinking about trying a different fruit tree, you know, persimmon is my favorite for low maintenance, just really a rugged tree that will never need any issue. Pomegranate's up there too. There's another tree that's not commonly used. It's called the bayberry. It's from related to our myrtle tree, our myrtle tree, Myrtica rubea. It forms a beautiful, very ornamental, and it's kind of more shrub-like, and it's about 4 to 5 inches in diameter, a beautiful round circular fruit that's very sweet and tart. It grows in acidic soil, so you can grow it in our area. There's plenty of soil that's acidic, and it needs a pollinator. So there's a male and female plant, so you'll need a pollinator with it. And it's a slow grower, so you could grow it as a foundation plant. And if you don't even want to eat the fruit, the fruit are a beautiful ornamental piece in your landscape. And it likes well-drained soil. It likes very similar conditions as blueberry. Acidic, well-drained, sandy soil. Of course, you know, it doesn't get blueberries. There's that music again. This is the Home and Garden Show with Larry's Garden Landscape and Design. We'll be right back with more great garden talk.

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1: Will they try her again? I'm Jack Callahan, Fox News. Now that Massachusetts Judge William Sullivan has declared a mistrial in the triple murder trial of Lindsay Clancy, the state has a decision to make. As Fox's Brian Yenis reports from Plymouth, Massachusetts.
2: District Attorney Tim Cruz said this trial was not about the mental health care system. It was about Clancy's three children, Cora, Dawson, and Callan. The state Supreme Court denied a defense emergency appeal to stop the mistrial. Clancy's attorney, Kevin Reddington, argued the judge should have replaced a lone holdout juror who had doubt but refused to follow the law on reasonable doubt. Reddington says the jury was split 11-1 for acquittal and later blasted that holdout male juror outside court. The DA has not said if they will retry this case, but in the meantime, Lindsay Clancy remains at the psychiatric hospital until that decision is ultimately made.
1: Clancy confessed to the murders of her three children, whom she strangled, but her defense blamed postpartum psychosis. The FBI is probing the suspected theft of driver's license scans being sold on the dark web, including the license of Secretary of War Pete Hegseth. Fox's Jennifer Griffin reports from the Pentagon.
3: The FBI field office in New Orleans is leading the investigation into a massive data breach that has exposed millions of driver's licenses to identity theft and scams involving cyber hackers on the dark web. A hacker linked to identity theft that calls itself Nexus claims to have more than 153 million driver's licenses from people in the U.S. and Canada, along with millions of other identity documents. The data may have been stolen from idscan.net, a Louisiana-based identity verification company whose technology is used by businesses specializing in car rentals, retail, finance, and entertainment.
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2: A 7 on the WOKV weather meter. Partly sunny, hot today. A few widely scattered afternoon and early evening thunderstorms. We top out today in the low to mid 90s, dropping only into the mid to upper 70s. A very warm and humid night tonight. Your Sunday then will be partly sunny and hot. Some scattered late day and evening thunderstorms, but temperatures will reach the mid 90s. Feel like temperatures well above the 100 degree mark. And then for Labor Day, a mix of sun and clouds. Midday, heavy afternoon showers and thunderstorms will develop and shift more inland by late in the day with highs near 90 degrees, but turning cooler through the afternoon. Tuesday and Wednesday, then, will be partly cloudy. A scattered shower storm mainly inland and not as hot, with highs in the low to mid 80s at the beaches to the upper 80s inland. With the First Alert Forecast, I'm Action News Jax's Chief Meteorologist Mike Burrish for 104.5 WOKV.
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0: Welcome to the Home and Garden Show. I'm Larry O'Neill with Larry's Garden Landscape and Design, and we are talking about outdoor living, whether it be your pond or your pergola, or, you know, your tropical plants, any type of trees that you're thinking, considering planting, how to build a landscape, do it yourself. We can help you. 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We just, you know, got those purple sweet potatoes planted, and they're off and running. You know, these are supposed to be the best things for you. 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You know, we are examining some of those tropical gardens that we plant. You know, when this, it's supposed to be actually warmer next, it's hard to believe, they said warmer because of this super El Nino next year, because the El Nino lasts about a year. And so I can't imagine it being warmer, but that's what they're predicting in the lower southeast. But tropical gardens laugh at the heat. They love the heat. You know, they just thrive in this. You know, as long as they're getting a good amount of rainfall, they're going to be happy, and they're going to be growing. But one of the things that we discovered, you know, people, you know, want to always add, we're limited to what we, you know, you can't have all the plants they have in Miami or Homestead or down south, you know, in the, you know, down there, they don't really have cold weather. But up here, we're going to have cold weather occasionally. Like this year, we had 20 degrees, and we grow heliconias, which are a beautiful tropical plant. And what we've discovered over a period of time of trial and error is what heliconias will freeze to the ground and produce a flower the next year. A lot of times heliconias will freeze to the ground. They have this broad tropical foliage. Some getting is, go back to the description, so I got ahead of myself, that they get around anywhere from 6 feet to 3 feet, and some of the bigger ones will get up to 12 feet. So they're a great tropical plant, you know, very robust looking foliage. But one of the beautiful things about heliconia is they produce a beautiful flower. You know, the lobster claw flower, that hanging pendulum flower, some of the upright types are out there. And what was always, you know, a problem is when they get planted, you know, they get burned to the ground, they won't flower, and they get burned to the ground 2 years in the ground, they won't flower. They have to have their foliage above the ground for more than a year, okay? And then the next year, they'll flower. But we have discovered by trial and error, and which ones are will grow above the ground and from ground up and produce a flower the first year. And one of them is Heliconia stricta, Gustavia yellow, which is a great, beautiful heliconia. You know, we have those dwarf kind of heliconias out there at the local retail.

0: center. These have the big, big Heliconia flowers. And they'll last, if you love cut flowers, they'll last, you know, weeks in the container. So Shanita is another one. It's a Heliconia. The flowers are not as big and dramatic, but it will produce flowers from spring to fall. And then, and even when it's very cold resistant, if it gets to around 25, 27, it's not going to burn down, but it'll burn down at 20 degrees. And they'll recover and immediately start putting on flowers that year. Heliconia lathispatha is another type, and upright flowers, and the very beautiful yellow. And I think they come in a red. They have several different colors, but upright quickly. Now, one of the things you got to do if you want them to recover quickly, as soon as it warms up, you know, make sure they're getting a generous amount of fertilizer. And they really love fish emulsion and compost and manures. They love that rich soil. So if you can do that, and also before winter comes, you want to make sure they're very healthy and vigorous, and cold resistance is high. So put a little bit of palm fertilizer on them, a little bit of compost, a little bit of, if you have access to, you know, chicken manure or to horse manure, they love that, and they're ready for the winter. Once you put them again asleep, you know, in good condition, then they'll pop right back up when they get burned. And they're already, you know, some of the varieties we have, like Rostrata, is not quite up to the size. Of course, we transplanted them. They can get up around 12 feet, but they're that beautiful, vigorous, robust foliage, tropical broad foliage. These are the varieties that you got to select if you want that. You know, if you're just growing them for foliage and once in a while you get a colorful flower, you know, whether you don't have consecutively cold winters, that's great. You can grow any of them. But these are the varieties you want. If they get cold, froze down, boom, they're back up and they're producing flowers. You can combine them with Calathea, Lutea. Any Calatheas will go well with them. They have a midsummer flower too, and then they're the same thing. They'll produce that flower even when they freeze to the ground, and they like the same type of growing conditions, you know, that will be conducive to tropical plants, good moisture, full. And also, one of the nice things about Heliconia, they can tolerate the shade. So that some of them want to be in the shade, and that will allow you to give them a more protected position. But I have to nominate myself for the world's, not the local, but the world's best rose grower. I mean, nobody can grow roses like Lehrer's Garden, believe me. Our roses are looking perfect in the middle of August. You know, that means they're full of leaves and they're flowering. And it's very, very simple. And no fungicide, no insecticide. That's one of the good things. But in the roses, the rose season is winding, not really winding down. We're coming into our next spring. If you're fertilizing, if you got your roses, and you have, you know, whether it be Knockout or Hybrid Tea or, you know, Floribunda, start applying the fertilizer right now. And you'll have a second spring. You know, the abundance will be incredible. And fish emulsion is number one thing. Trace Elements, a little bit of Miracle-Gro, alfalfa pellets, and mill organ, all of these things are great because they like it organic. And they'll continually flower all the way up to maybe the end of December, depends on the weather. But this is a time right now where you could take, if you have roses and you'd like to expand your collection or add more, taking cuttings. This is the season where you want to take cuttings. And cuttings are relatively easy to do if you follow certain steps. Make sure when you are taking a cutting, you take the right type. That you take semi-hard wood. You know, there's soft cuttings, you know, and there's semi-hard wood, and then there's hardwood cuttings. You want them to be the tip of the shrub of the branch down about 4 to 5 inches, that's going to be, you know, maybe 6-7. That's going to be your semi-hardwood cutting. And you want to cut right, take your cutting right below where the leaf comes out. That's the node. Just right below, maybe a, say, 1/8 of an inch below that node, 1/4 of an inch below that node. You want to remove that. Make sure that your whatever you're cutting with, your scissors or your bypass pruners, are clean. You got to make sure cleanliness is the most important thing about that, making sure all your equipment doesn't have any, you know, bacteria or any type of fungus or virus on it. You want to make sure you clean it with bleach or alcohol or anything before you begin your cutting process. Your hands, wash your hands and stuff, because this is how you have a failure. And you take your cutting right 1/8 of an inch below the node. Then you lay out. I would take, if you want you in one shrub, I take 4 cuttings just in case you have a little bit of a failure. Take more than one, because you're going to have some failures. What the next thing you want to do is remove, this is, you can apply this to everything, camellias, you know, whatever you're cutting, hydrangeas. This is just a general way to take a cutting. And remove the leaves and leave one leaf, because that one leaf is going to be a barometer of how well the cutting is going. You know, if it gets diseased, it's more than likely that leaf will wilt down, or it's not getting, if it's a failure, it will wilt down, and then you know to remove that one. If it just drops off in good condition, then that cutting is good. But if it kind of wilts and turns, you know, a contorted shape, you know we got disease in that cutting, bacteria more than likely. But what to put it in when you've taken your cutting is you want to make sure you put it in clean or sterile planting mix, potting soil, and it would not be a bad idea to heat it up, you know, to heat it up. There's several ways you can do it. You can heat it up to kill all pathogens in it. To increase your success rate, it would be, you know, put it in a black plastic bag and set it outside for maybe 3 days. And that'll heat that soil up to about 150 degrees, you know, and that will kill all the pathogens. Or you can stick it in the oven, cook the pot planting mix, and once you get it, you know, once you can cool it down, bring it out. You want to moisten it. You don't want it to be super soggy. You want it to be on the moist side. And when you're pressing down, you don't want any water running out from the bottom of the container. So now you've got the right median, it's sterile, you've got the right size cutting, the right type of cutting, you're ready to go. You next buy, get some rooting hormone. You don't necessarily have to use it, but there is some sterilant on the hormone that will try to keep the cutting from getting bacteria and disease. And once you dip it in the hormone, you know, they recommend plastic, you know, wear some gloves and in the low amount of contact with it. You want to put it into the planting mix about, around 2 to 3 inches in the planting mix. But before you insert it in the planting mix, you want your container, whatever you're using to hold your soil, you want to cover it with Saran wrap, you know, some type of plastic thing to keep it moist and you're not having to water continuously. And so that creates a nice, humid, moist environment for the rooting to start. And you just take a pencil and punch a hole through the plastic, the Saran, and insert it in there with the root hormone, insert it down into the soil about 2 to 3 inches into the soil. Then you want to make sure that you don't put it in the sun. You don't want to put it in the sun. It dries out the soil. It's not in that stage of its life where it needs a lot of sun. You want to make sure that the temperature stays around 75. You know, that's the ideal temperature to stimulate rooting. And you should have, in about maybe 8 weeks, you should have a rooting, you know, at least rooting cutting by then. How do you tell if it's rooted? Just kind of gently tug on it. When it doesn't, you know, when you pull on it, it won't, you will want to stay in place. Then you'll know it's rooted. If it slips out, then you know you're not ready yet. This is the Home and Garden Show with Larry's Garden.
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5: A 7 on the WOKV weather meter. Partly sunny, hot today. A few widely scattered afternoon and early evening thunderstorms. We top out today in the low to mid 90s, dropping only into the mid to upper 70s. A very warm and humid night tonight. Your Sunday then will be partly sunny and hot. Some scattered late day and evening thunderstorms, but temperatures will reach the mid 90s. Feel like temperatures well above the 100 degree mark. And then for Labor Day, a mix of sun and clouds. Midday, heavy afternoon showers and thunderstorms will develop and shift more inland by late in the day with highs near 90 degrees, but turning cooler through the afternoon. Tuesday and Wednesday, then it'll be partly cloudy, a scattered shower storm mainly inland and not as hot, with highs in the low to mid 80s at the beaches to the upper 80s inland. With the first weather forecast, I'm Action News Jax, Chief Meteorologist Mike Burrish for 104.5 WOKV.
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0: Welcome to the Home and Garden Show. I'm Larry O'Neill with Larry's Garden Landscape and Design, and we are bringing you outdoor living, whether it be your pond, your pergola, and we're talking about how to add more to your garden by propagation. That's free. You know, shrubberies and flowers are expensive, and taking rose cuttings this time of the year, you could take, you know, 50 cuttings, and you can have 50 new rose bushes. It's not likely that you're going to be 100% successful on all the cuttings, but this is the great time of the year to take cuttings and to do air layering and some other ways to propagation, collecting seeds. If you have a perennial garden, collecting seeds is a good way to increase your perennial garden. Also, when you're collecting the seeds, you know, understanding the proper way to store them, and also your vegetable garden. If you don't want to pay, you know, to buy the seeds or pay for the plants, then that's a way to do it inexpensively. And when you're storing the seeds, we'll just mention something about the seeds, is that, you know, store them in a dry place, a cool place. And a lot of times seeds need vermiculation, and that means a cool, chilled hour, so many hours of cooling before they can be used to grow new plants. So storing them in the refrigerator is your best place. After 4 to 6 weeks, then, you know, come bring them out and plant them. You know, plant them in your garden. You can plant them in the garden or in your planting containers, and you can have more. So we were talking about rose cuttings, and rose cuttings are very easy to take and plant. You'll have a rose on its own roots, and a lot of times roses are they're grafted onto root stock, but nevertheless, you know, you'll have roots of plant. Roses grow on their own roots well. Okay, in most cases, the reason they put it on rootstock is because the rootstock is more vigorous in arduous conditions, you know, like nematode infested soil. There's some resistance. That's the reason they do that. But you can do this with your hydrangeas. You can do the exact same thing with hydrangeas. You can do the exact same thing with azaleas, camellias, trees, and fruit trees. You know, you can do another technique on propagation. It's called air layering. And that's pretty simple. There's several ways to do it. You could take let's say if I had a hydrangea shrub or an azalea shrub, and I wanted to produce more plants, I can take one of the branches, strip off its leaves, and you know, move the mulch away and lower it to the ground. If I need enough branch to come in contact with the ground, and I could use a brick or a landscape staple, and I could attach it to the ground, and then I cover up with mulch, and I could, you know, brush the branch with a little bit of rooting hormone, and by spring you're going to have another azalea, another hydrangea, and that's fairly easy. You're not worrying about not getting enough nutrients or any kind of issues that could arise from not being clean, because a plant is producing the stuff to, you know, to fight against any type of bacterial or viral infection. Another way to air layer, let's say if you're a fruit tree, if you have a citrus tree, you want to have another citrus tree, or you have a pomegranate or a persimmon, which is my favorite tree. You could just get a little bit of a black plastic or clear plastic, and maybe some sphagnum moss or peat moss. Sphagnum moss is better. And you go up to a decent sized branch, at least an inch and a half to an inch in diameter. And you want to carefully take a razor blade or something sharp, a pruning knife, and go around there and just remove the bark, maybe about an inch and a half to 2 inches section of the bark. And then you want to take the sphagnum moss and wrap it around, make sure it's wet and damp, and wrap it around that area. And then next, take your plastic, you know, whether it be clear or black. Where does that music? This is the Home and Garden Show with Larry's Garden Landscape and Design. We'll be right back with more great garden talk.
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2: Area. Alvin Ormus trial in the Lindsey Clancy triple murder trial. Fox's Brian Yenis in Plymouth, Massachusetts says it was over a single juror.
3: District Attorney Tim Cruz said this trial was not about the mental health care system. It was about the cruel and calculated murder of three children.
4: Our priority has always been to fight for Cora, for Dawson, and for Callan.
2: Status hearing will be held this month to determine if there is going to be a retrial. We will head into Labor Day weekend with a stronger than expected jobs report, but President Trump isn't surprised.
5: They announced 162,000 jobs, new jobs, which was about five times more than the projection.
2: Unemployment nationally holds steady at 4.1%. 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
10: You're going to have another dose of some heavy rain and wind.
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14: A 7 on the WOKV weather meter. Partly sunny, hot today. A few widely scattered afternoon and early evening thunderstorms. We top out today in the low to mid-90s, dropping only into the mid to upper 70s. A very warm and humid night tonight. Your Sunday then will be partly sunny and hot. Some scattered late day and evening thunderstorms, but temperatures will reach the mid-90s. Feel like temperatures well above the 100-degree mark. And then for Labor Day, a mix of sun and clouds. Midday, heavy afternoon showers and thunderstorms will develop and shift more inland by late in the day with highs near 90 degrees, but turning cooler through the afternoon. Tuesday and Wednesday, then, will be partly cloudy. A scattered shower storm mainly inland and not as hot with highs in the low to mid-80s at the beaches to the upper 80s inland. With your first weather forecast, I'm Action News Jax's Chief Meteorologist Mike Burrish for 104.5 WOKV.
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0: Welcome back to the Home and Garden Show. I'm Larry O'Neill with Larry's Garden Landscape and Design. And we are talking about outdoor living, whether it be your pond, your pergola, or your Chamard's oak, how to get your paver walkway straight. And you have any questions, you want to give us a call at 855-765-1045. 855-765-1045. We're talking about propagation and how to air layer. And these, you know, your fruit trees are your prime candidates for that. And any type of tree, you know, some trees are, you cannot be air layered. But look that up. You know, I'm just giving you general information. And we removing the bark around about an inch and a half, 2 inches, and that on some branch about inch and a half, and is your process. And then wrapping the bark with sphagnum moss. And the next thing you want to wet it, make sure it's moist, and then take the plastic and wrap it around there. Take a piece of plastic and wrap it around there and tie both ends and seal that other end with a piece of tape, you know, the folded end. And about 3 to 4 months, you're going to have another tree. You can just take it. You'll see the roots and, you know, coming out along the side of the plastic. And that's, you know, one of the indications you're ready to remove that and plant it in a container, and you have another tree, whether it be a citrus, a pear tree, a pomegranate, or a persimmon tree. And it's the quickest way to get a fruiting tree. You know, irrigation is important for our landscape, getting good water on our plants as these temperatures rise. And it's good for water. It's good for us, too. You know, the right type of water. And staying hydrated during these times is very important for us. And if you need a drinking water system and you're spending, you know, ridiculous amounts of money on drinking water, it's, you know, some of the price of these fancy waters is incredible. And you don't want to make sure you're getting high quality. You want to give the water experts at Affordable Water a call, 904-262-0197. You know, I remember I'm reading these things about water, and, you know, they're not all up to what they say they are. And some of the things that are in the water is that you're paying for. You can be confident, you know, with a testing with Affordable Water that they're going to get what you need. And if you have well water and it's not doing what it's supposed to be doing, you know, it has an odd smell, it doesn't taste good, you know, they'll come out and examine that and tell you what your solution is. Soft water systems, you know, a lot of times people will come in, sell you a soft water system, and then they disappear. You know, Affordable Water has been in business for decades, and they know how to take care of those water softeners. And, you know, just because of that, they've been exposed to so many different types, it's an easy solution for them. So they're not going to be stumbling around trying to figure out, you know, just start with part replacements, you know, they'll give you a good diagnosis and get it started. But Affordable Water at 904-262-0197. You know, oftentimes I like to take cut flowers. You know, cut flowers are nice to bring into your home, you know, set out, deliver them to your neighbor, you know, as a gift. And some particular types of flowers have great stability as a cut flower. You know, of course, the bird of paradise, the orange bird of paradise, they'll last a long time in the vase. and they're very, very durable. You're talking about 2 to 3 weeks. Depends on if you change the water. 3 weeks would be the outside range for sure. But we were talking about Heliconia. They'll last in the vase for a good amount of time. But roses, you know, we're talking about roses. Back to roses, my favorite topic, that, you know, can be grown for shelf life. You know, there's difference between if you love to have cut flowers in your home and you love roses, you know, that's one of the ones that will produce that beautiful flower for you and last long, but you'll have to be careful about the selection. The selection is important. You know, you want to have a long stem and you want to have good shelf life. And you want to, they're picking the place, right place to buy those roses. You know, Heirloom Roses is a good company. And then Grace Rose Farm is another one. They're very familiar with the requirements for florist roses. These are what you consider florist roses. They have that long stem. Oftentimes, they're going to be thornless. That's another requirement for them. And they're going to be hybrid teas 99% of the time. And what I've got here, I've made a selection, and they're going to require the same type of care, making sure they don't need any more additional care than your regular roses, you know, keeping the trace elements, making sure they get watered. You want to maybe consider when they're growing to reduce the amount of, if you want really nice ones, if let's say if the plant has 10 or 15 rosebuds, you may want to reduce it to 5 rosebuds, you know, so you can have a really large rose. You know, if you allow all those, say if you had 15, 20, if you allow all those rosebuds to mature into flower, the flowers are going to be smaller. So if you want a larger rose in a more spectacular shape on the rose, you want to reduce the amount of flowers on that plant. So all that energy is going to be devoted to that one rose. And so you want to have around 5 to 6, no more than that. And some of the great ones that we've grown that have great shelf life, and they'll verify it, is Grace Roses have shelf life. That means they can last for a week, maybe a week and a half, especially, you know, when you're growing them in your own garden or your own landscape. You're going to increase the overall shelf life of the plant because, you know, when they grow, the most roses that are in our local florist shop come from Colombia, come from South America, Ecuador. That's where most of the roses are grown for our area. But so you'll add about another 3 or 4 days because they got to cut, they got to ship. Oh, here, you'll add another 3 more days to the life. Heavenly Scent is a great long-stemmed rose, coral in color and fragrant. And maintaining their fragrance is a good idea and has a good shelf life. Another one that we've grown, and it's really a large flower, is called Francis Mandelin. And this is from the great rose growers. The family is a great rose-growing family. They've had many different types of introductions, but Francis Mandelin is a great variety. It's very, very big and blush and a blush cream color, has a slight, very slight fragrance. You sometimes hybrid teas will not have a good fragrance to them, and or you know have zero fragrance. You know, another one is that we tried that is very nice is Mother of Pearl, as a kind of a soft blush. The edges of the petal are going to be that kind of a pinkish red color, in the center more creamy color, and a very good shelf life. Sugar Moon is another one. Now, Sugar Moon does have a very nice long stem, you know, and very, you know, a lot of times, like say for instance, English rose, some of the stems are not as thick, and so they have a tendency to nod, and that may be what you like, you know, there's not anything wrong with it, but a florist oftentimes is looking for more of a strong stem, and that one will do it. Sugar plum, it's a white variety, long, rigid stem, upright, and a great candidate for growing roses. You know, if you want good fragrance, you know, if you're you know, looking for a rose that has good fragrance, you know, the Double Delight is doesn't have necessarily the longest stem, you know, and so there's a somewhat of a compromise to picking that selection. But Double Delight is one of the most fragrant roses that you can, according to the American Rose Society, fragrant roses you can grow. And it's a white and cream, but very, very, very fragrant. If you don't mind a kind of a nodding rose, a rose that nods down but has many, many petals, we're talking about 100 and something petals, you know, really a classic romantic style rose. Abraham Darby, very, very easy, very, very easy to grow, and very, very fragrant, pink, yellow, kind of a peach color. That'd be a better description. A peach color. I've grown those for years in abundance. I don't even think you have to really, because it's not a hybrid tea, you don't really have to reduce the numbers. You're going to have large roses no matter what you have. And then, you know, of course, if you reduce it a little bit, you'll even have a larger. That's a great one. Of course, one of the classic climbing roses, you know, Don Juan. That's a beautiful red rose, very velvety. And because it's a climbing rose, oftentimes you can get a long stem on them. And it's a great, very simple to grow. If you follow our protocol, you'll have lustrous leaves all summer long, in an abundance of flowers. You know, also when you're thinking about, if you're thinking about expanding your rose garden, and you can use air layering, you know, laying down some of the branches to the ground on these larger roses, laying them down to the ground and pegging that rose to the ground and pulling all the leaves off, put some rooting hormone on it, cover it with mulch and keep it damp, and that will get you plenty of new roses. You could do it, you know, some plants, you know, what I used to do to get a lot of plants is I would take a, let's say a hydrangea, if I'm using propagation, and I would take a hydrangea and I would pull all of its leaves off, and I would dig a small hole. You know, I could stick the hydrangea in the soil, you know, the whole bush up for, except for the last 6 inches. I would bury that plant, make a hole so I could put it in the ground, and I'd bury it up to that. But I would not backfill it with soil. I would backfill it with planting mix, something light and airy with where the plant, the mixture would be high oxygen content. So you don't want to backfill it with soil, because soil doesn't have a high oxygen content versus a planting mix. You want it to be light and fluffy. I'd cover the stems, that pull the leaves off, planting with rooting hormone. I'd bury it, and I'd wait around 3 to 4 months. And I'd leave some above the ground with leaves on it and everything. It would start growing, and keep that area moist, not soggy, not worried, you know, not overwatering. You don't want it to rot. And that's why you want that soil mixture to be, that you put in there, to be planting mix, light and airy. And I come back in 3 or 4 months, I dig up the hydrangea, and all the branches have roots on them, all of them, every single one of them. So I take one hydrangea, or one rose, I could use a rose, and I will have maybe 20 plants from that plant. Plant them, then I just take the cuttings right below where the roots are and separate the cuttings out, put them in a container, let them grow in that container, maybe, depends on the temperature, you know, if it's warm, maybe 4 to 5 weeks, then I'm ready to plant in the garden. And you'll have You take a one plant and you can go from 1 to 20 immediately. This is the Home and Garden Show with Larry's Garden Landscape and Design. We'll be right back with more great garden talk.
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14: A 7 on the WOKV weather meter. Partly sunny, hot today. A few widely scattered afternoon and early evening thunderstorms. We top out today in the low to mid-90s, dropping only into the mid to upper 70s. A very warm and humid night tonight. Your Sunday, then, will be partly sunny and hot. Some scattered late day and evening thunderstorms, but temperatures will reach the mid-90s. Feel like temperatures well above the 100-degree mark. And then for Labor Day, a mix of sun and clouds. Midday, heavy afternoon showers and thunderstorms will develop and shift more inland by late in the day, with highs near 90 degrees, but turning cooler through the afternoon. Tuesday and Wednesday, then, will be partly cloudy, a scattered shower storm mainly inland and not as hot, with highs in the low to mid-80s at the beaches to the upper 80s inland. With the First Alert Forecast, I'm Action News Jax, Chief Meteorologist Mike Burrish for 104.5 WOKV.
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0: Welcome to the Home and Garden Show. I'm Larry O'Neill with Larry's Garden Landscape and Design, and we're talking about outdoor living, whether it be your pond, your pergola, how to propagate. You know, this is the time of the year you want to consider if you're more garden or adding more plants, this is the time to propagate, you know, the weather conditions, the plants ready to have its cutting, taking on any kind of plant, and the hormonal levels correct in the plant to start this. You want to give us a call if you have a question on this at 855-765-1045. Division is another way to propagate, and stuff like bearded iris, we have daylily, agapantha, crinum lily, amaryllis. These are the African iris, you know, these are the plants that will accept a division, you know. So just for example, this is the time to dig up your daylily or your agapanthas. And once you dig them up, you carefully sort out the dirt. You get the dirt sorted out from them. And then look and examine the crown of the plant. The crown is where the roots and the green stuff join together, where the leaves emerge from the plant. There's a better way to say it. But you get a really sharp knife, and you take that crown area, and you can take a division by cutting it in half. And when you cut it in half, you want to let that plant or that daylily that you did that to sit for a couple days. So that area will kind of cure or harden off. So when you replant it, it will not cause fungus to invade it or bacterial disease to invade it. That's one of the biggest mistakes people do. And you want to take you don't want to cut it down to a really small size, because then the less probability to take. You want to take, let's say a plant has been in there for 3 years, you could probably take a three division cutting from that plant and then replant. And then when you replant, you want to make sure, like for instance, daylily, you want to add a good amount of milorganite and a little bit of maybe Miracle-Gro rose fertilizer. Get it started, get it settled, and it will continue to grow during the winter. You can fertilize during the winter. The roots continue to grow during the winter. It's completely false that no root activity or growing activity is growing. It's an archaic idea, and it will not produce the same results if you do not, if you fertilize in winter, things will be better. And if you don't, it won't produce the same results if you don't fertilize in winter. Because I used to have debates with people about that. Well, it's dormant. It's not really dormant. But now on agapanthas, you know, they will, you dig them up, sort the dirt out from them, remove the dirt, rinse them off. And you'll notice little bulblets on the side. And with a sharp knife, you want to remove those bulblets, and getting some of the root, one or two roots is all you need. And replanting them. Remember, agapanthas grow during the winter. They're a winter grower, and they go more or less summer dormant. And they bloom in the spring, and then they go summer dormant. So this is the time to take your division. If you want to have more patience, if you want to have a lot more agapanthas, you can, or you can do this with amaryllis, is the basal cap. The basal cap is where the roots emerge from the bulb. You'll notice a little plate, and it was kind of a round circular area where the bulbs, where the bulb roots emerge. You want to take a very, very sharp knife, and you want to take divisions of that cap. You want to get that basal cap, and each bulblet, you're actually cutting into the bulb. You're going to cut into it, and you're going to get a little section of that root area of the basal cap on each of one of your divisions. So you could take, let's say, an amaryllis bulb or a large agapantha bulb, and you could get about maybe six plants. Anything over that would be the most you can get. And then you want to let it dry out for at least 4 to 5 days, and then replant. Well, there's this music again, and thanks for having us this weekend. This is the Home and Garden Show with Larry's Garden Landscape and Design, and we'll see you next week.
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2: For now, with a mistrial. I'm Daria Albinger, Fox News. A status hearing will be held later this month, and that could determine if Lindsay Clancy will be tried again for the murders of her three young children. Fox's Kristen Goodwin has more.
4: Plymouth County District Attorney Timothy Cruz says Lindsay Clancy's case isn't about health care.
5: Children were murdered, and it's our job to seek justice.
4: Noting he'll decide whether to retry the case, defense attorney Kevin Reddington.
23: I don't know if we will ever be able to get jurors that aren't aware of this case anywhere.
4: A judge declaring a mistrial Friday after jurors were unable to reach a verdict. Prosecutors argued Clancy intentionally killed her three young children in 2023. The 36-year-old admits to strangling them, but pleaded not guilty to murder charges with the defense, maintaining she shouldn't be held criminally liable because she had postpartum psychosis. Kristen Goodwin, Fox News.
2: CENTCOM announcing U.S. troops struck multiple Islamic Revolutionary Guard Corps sites this week, including air defense sites.
24: They say the strikes follow recent attempted attacks by Iran against commercial shipping in the Strait of Hormuz and military service members. This as the U.S. Navy continues to enforce the U.S. blockade against Iran. U.S. Central Command says as of Wednesday, U.S. forces have redirected 86 commercial vessels, disabled three, and boarded two to ensure compliance. It's unclear when this military conflict will end. Meantime, inflation remains a concern for voters as the conflict with Iran pushes diesel prices to a record high.
2: Fox's Christina Coleman. A federal judge has extended her block on the Postal Service's new requirements for mail-in voting. States prepare to begin sending mail ballots to voters for the November midterm elections. The ruling says that the Postal Service has likely exceeded its authority by not asking Congress. 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
14: A 7 on the WOKV weather meter. Partly sunny, hot today. A few widely scattered afternoon and early evening thunderstorms. We top out today in the low to mid-90s, dropping only into the mid to upper 70s. A very warm and humid night tonight. Your Sunday then will be partly sunny and hot. Some scattered late day and evening thunderstorms, but temperatures will reach the mid-90s. Feel-like temperatures well above the 100-degree mark. And then for Labor Day, a mix of sun and clouds. Midday, heavy afternoon showers and thunderstorms will develop and shift more inland by late in the day with highs near 90 degrees, but turning cooler through the afternoon. Tuesday and Wednesday, then, will be partly cloudy. A scattered shower storm mainly inland and not as hot, with highs in the low to mid-80s at the beaches to the upper 80s inland. With the First Alert Forecast, I'm Action News Jack's Chief Meteorologist Mike Burrish for 104.5 WOKV.
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2: Great to have you along for Guarding Your Nest Egg with Mike Lester. I'm Cheryl White. And Mike, a couple of big overview stories to start off Guarding Your Nest Egg this week after we talk about what you've been up to for the last 7 days or so.
8: 7 days? I mean, that's very specific. You want the play-by-play?
2: No. For each? Just wondering if anything super interesting happened to you you'd like to share.
8: First of all, my glasses always half full, Cheryl. You know, I'm not.
2: That's true.
8: I'm a very optimistic person. Yeah, I don't know. You know, I had a nice week. The previous weekend was pretty good. Well, I was sharing with you prior to the show, and this is kind of silly, but I was talking to a friend of mine, and he had an old beat-up skid steer. And I don't know if everybody knows what that is, but it's, if you like doing things yourself, it's good to have around. And, you know, he's like, I got this old skid steer I'm not using. And, he goes, do you want it? I'm like, absolutely. You know, he's like, well, what are you going to do with it? Like, I don't know. I'll figure it out. But, yeah, so I'm kind of looking forward to that. I mean, I've got some

0: lawnmowers and skid steers and stuff like that.
1: I don't know. Why do I? I don't know.
0: I love it. I love it. Yeah.
1: Yeah, so, I do too.
0: Yeah, that was my week.
1: Okay.
0: That's what it is.
1: Well, all right then. So let's get into those stories I mentioned. And one of them is that the Trump administration announced an agreement with the Venezuelan government on Friday to develop some of Venezuela's oil reserves. Yep. So that's a pretty big deal.
0: So not just what's going on in the Middle East, right, in the Strait of Hormuz, but it is a big deal. And, you know, I think we've been very focused on the Middle East, but it wasn't that long ago, right? We just had this big transition down in Venezuela, and not everybody's paying attention. But if you're paying attention, you're wondering, well, what's going to come out of that? Because the resources in Venezuela, not just oil resources, which, by the way, are the largest, I think, in the world. I think it's more than Saudi Arabia, apparently.
1: Wow.
0: Which is a really, really big deal. And just because of political government situations down there, they refine a very, very small percentage, even if they're, you know, number one, I think, or even number two in the world for reserves. So yeah, it's pretty strategic. I don't think we're going to see it in markets right away because it takes a while. But if you take a look at the type of oil that they have, again, I'm not in the business, but I do know that there are different types of crude oil. And we're actually uniquely, when I say we, as the United States, we're uniquely capable of refining their oil because it's the same type of oil that we typically get in the Gulf states, right? So the stuff that's coming in the Gulf of Mexico. So it's pretty neat, right? If you just sit and you wait and you let the dust settle, what's going on? Well, a relationship with Venezuela, who happens to have, you know, if not number one, the number two oil reserve in the entire world, and we happen to have a good business relationship. I mean, that is good, not just for our economy, but the world economy, economically. And then, you know, these things that people are worried about right now, which is, you know, obviously the price of oil, not just oil, the gas when you go to the pump, and how does it affect the economy? It's something that's very real that, Cheryl, if you fill your tank once a week, you see it, right? So when they do the polling, like what are people upset about? Well, one of the biggest things would be gas. It doesn't matter if you have a small tank or a big tank. I don't know, a small tank might be 18 gallons. A big tank might be 40. Regardless, you can see the difference at the pump. So it's something
1: Absolutely.
0: That's very, yeah. very tangible for people when they take a look at it. But that relationship it's a big deal. And if we get that done and we don't have the reliance on the Middle East, which obviously there are issues there that I think are going to work themselves out, when you do what we do and you help people with their money and you manage money and people are wondering, well, how does this affect me in long term? What can I do to either protect myself from that volatility or benefit from potential investment options moving forward? Those are the conversations we need to be having with people because it's literally staring you in the face. And most people just kind of like, well, I don't really know what to do about it. So I'm going to ride it out or maybe just get an electric vehicle. You know, kind of deal. But the reality is if you had a relationship with an advisor or advisors that can help you independently in that situation and say, okay, well, you know, what might happen 3 months or 6 months from now or a year from now based on that? What about opportunities when it comes to investing? I mean, Cheryl, in the past, we've done investments based on WTI, which is, you know, basically West Texas crudes. There are investments in oil you can do to benefit. And I think a lot of people out there, maybe the people that are listening are in a situation where they're just sort of settling for options that somebody told them about, but they are curious, right? They see stuff in the news and they're going, well, how does this impact me? And then, you know, good or bad? And then is there a way to benefit from it? So to me, this is good news. It's not that there's not going to be volatility, but I think we're on the right track. I like it.
1: You know, according to Fox News, and that's where I saw the story, huge deal, and how that translates is yet to be established, but it does seem like good news.
0: I think overall it's good news. But again, try to forecast how this affects us all moving forward. So if you're in a situation where, you know, there's a lot of situations. One situation is, okay, well, you know, like I go to work, I put money in my 401k, they match me, they don't match me, what have you, but you're just putting money into a retirement account. You know, maybe this does give you lift on your portfolio. Maybe you're invested in the Dow Jones or the S&P or something like that. So if things go well, you're doing well. But also if things do poorly, you're doing poorly. So maybe you're riding it out. But Cheryl, there's also another way to look at it, which is, all right, well, I want to participate in markets moving forward, but what are all of my investment options? And what is my risk reward? So we have to take a look at –

0: everybody's situation, also their portfolio, and just try to figure out, all right, well, here's your goal, but what's the most efficient way to accomplish the goal? If somebody came to me, Cheryl, and they said, well, this is how much I need to make on my money. So that's a relative term. I would immediately ask them, well, is that, you know, if somebody said, I need 8%. I'd be happy with 8%. I'm like, okay, well, there's no such thing as an investment that will pay you 8% every single year guaranteed, right? It just doesn't exist. So once we pivot away from that, and by the way, if somebody told you that, they're not being honest with you, but it doesn't exist. So how does an average rate of return of 8% affect you, right? Or an average rate of return if it was 10 or if it was 6, right? So you have to take a look at what all of your investment options are and just figure out what's the best thing for you. Because I think most people are in a situation where, all right, I want the best rate of return I can get, but I would like to minimize risk to get there. And I think for people that are retired or close to it, that makes a lot of sense, obviously. But, you know, we also talk to people that, you know, maybe they work for another company or, I mean, they've got money set aside for retirement. They still want the efficiency in the portfolio. So you just have to be careful. And I do think that there's this, I mentioned before, Cheryl, you know, my glass is always half full, mm-hmm. you know, I'm an eternal optimist, but I think this is good, very good moving forward, but we have to find a way to navigate it. And the best way to figure out your personal situation is to do an analysis of your portfolio, where you're at right now, where is that likely to take you? But then also, what are all the investment options are that you have? Because it's hard to tell all the stories on the radio. But at the end of the day, we talk to people every single week that'll say, well, if I had known that, I would have done that a long time ago. And I get it, right? Because I would too, right? We're having conversations with people about what we would do if we were in their situation. But the information is really, really important. And so people have to be careful. There is no silver bullet secret sauce, but knowing what all of your investment options are and then going back and having somebody help you make informed decisions is extremely important. And too many companies out there, Cheryl, we both know this, will try to steer people in a direction because that's what their company does, whether it's good for the person investing or not.
1: And let's talk about options for a second, Mike, because not every option is right for everyone. And that comes out of the comprehensive financial plan, doesn't it?
0: Well, it really does. It comes out of the comprehensive financial plan. It also comes out of just the fiduciary standard that we're under. So the idea of having conversations with individuals that are, you know, maybe they have a current advisor or maybe they've never worked with an advisor before. But the way the fiduciary standard is supposed to work is we sit down, we have a conversation. We do analysis of your portfolio and we take a look at all the investment options that are available to you. Again, it sounds like a broken record, but that's how it works. And regardless of whether or not you work with a fiduciary, if there were 10 options that would satisfy your need, meaning you said you wanted a certain amount of risk or a certain amount of income. If there were 10 options, the fiduciary standard says of those 10 options, the fiduciary has to present you with the best of the 10, right? So it's something that you might not even know about at the time. Mm-hmm. And if that's why I keep talking about, like, we're looking at all of the investment options that are available. Now, our job is to help people not just make informed decisions, but if there's a way for us to help you do better than you were doing on your own or your current advisor, and then we, you know, net of our fee, you're doing better and you're more confident and everything else that goes with it, then it's a good relationship. If we can't do that for you, there's really no reason to work together. So we got to be very, very careful, right? If you're retired or close to it, or frankly, if you've set aside money, there are plenty of advisors that would like to have a conversation with you about how to invest it. The problem that I see with the industry in general is, you know, there are a lot of companies that want to put you in products that pay them commissions. There are a lot of companies that want to, it's a lot of things, Cheryl, I don't want to get into it, but it's just the efficiency of it. Mm-hmm. So where I would, you know, say that we are, and not just the radio show, but also having conversations with people around the country is, if you would just like to have a conversation with a true fiduciary, I mean, certainly we have a business model, but our business model is efficiency. Let's take a look. Let's do an analysis. Let's do a financial plan for you, complimentary. By the way, along the way, if you need estate planning, we'll do that complimentary, but it's analysis, it's income planning, it's tax planning, it's complimentary estate planning. If we do all of that for you and at the end of the day, there's not enough value, I just hope that you feel like the time that you spent with us was valuable because you get the analysis, you get the comprehensive financial plan, You get the complimentary estate plan. You get all of that. So I want to make sure that anybody who calls or sits down with us, they feel like, all right, well, whether or not they decided to work with us, at least they feel like their time was beneficial to them, because that's how I would want to do something. It doesn't matter, you know, what happens in my life. If I'm in a situation, whether I decide to work with somebody or not, I want to make sure that it was beneficial and there was a value to the relationship. And too many times people get sold. Nobody wants to get sold, Cheryl, right?
1: So no, you do not.
0: You do not. It doesn't feel good. But having a conversation with somebody that might know more about financial planning, you know, than you, because that's not what you did for a living, with no strings attached, I think is the best thing that we can do for our listeners.
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4: A 7 on the WOKV weather meter. Partly sunny, hot today. A few widely scattered afternoon and early evening thunderstorms. We top out today in the low to mid 90s, dropping only into the mid to upper 70s. A very warm and humid night tonight. Your Sunday then will be partly sunny and hot. Some scattered late day and evening thunderstorms, but temperatures will reach the mid 90s. Feel like temperatures well above the 100 degree mark. And then for Labor Day, a mix of sun and clouds. Midday, heavy afternoon showers and thunderstorms will develop and shift more inland by late in the day with highs near 90 degrees, but turning cooler through the afternoon. Tuesday and Wednesday, then it'll be partly cloudy, a scattered shower storm mainly inland and not as hot, with highs in the low to mid 80s at the beaches to the upper 80s inland. With your First Alert Forecast, I'm Action News Jax, Chief Meteorologist Mike Burrish for 104.5 WOKV.
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1: Guarding Your Nest Egg with Mike Lester. I'm Cheryl White. Mike, let's talk a little bit about some of the retirement pitfalls, or at least some pitfalls that are potentially dangerous to your retirement savings
0: account.
1: Like,
0: we're always talking about retirement pitfalls. I bet there's a website out there called Retirement Pitfalls.
1: There might be.
0: Yeah.
1: You know why? Because it's really important. That's why.
0: I know it's important, but I feel like it would be a scare tactic. But I don't know. Are you going to bring up the pitfalls, or am I going to bring up the pitfalls?
1: I'll bring up some, and then you can add your expertise, okay?
0: Let's call it an opinion.
1: Okay, your opinion. So one of the problems that I saw in a recent article on Yahoo Finance, by the way, was overspending in those first few years. You know, you've waited a long time for retirement. You made a whole lot of plans, and sometimes executing those plans requires a pretty sizable chunk of dough. You know what I'm saying? So sometimes you can easily overspend in those go-go years. That's what they call them.
0: The go-go years, huh? Mm-hmm. Yeah, I've heard that. All right. So, of course, right? There's more to that than, you know, just the surface level. Okay. So don't spend too much up front, because then you won't have enough in the end. I think that's fairly generic.
1: Right. And obvious.
0: And obvious. But I think a better way to have that conversation, and something that we use just daily at the office, would be, first of all, let's figure out what your expenses are. I know it's really, really boring, but it's an important number. And everybody's number is a little bit different. But, you know, Cheryl, I like round numbers. So let's just say that your expenses were $10,000 a month. Now, let's define what that means. If your expenses are $10,000 a month, That's different than income of $10,000 a month, because we got to get through the taxes and then also inflation. We don't want to leave that out to net the $10,000. So if you need to spend $10,000, we have to come up with a way for you to be able to earn on your portfolio and whatever other sources of income to net you after taxes and inflation this $10,000 year after year, regardless of how long you live. So that's one part of it. So once we have that number, then let's figure out how much we can spend. So this idea that spending too much early on probably means you didn't have a plan in place or a written plan. It might mean that you didn't have an understanding of your finances and what you need to do long term to make, which is really where we come in, right? I mean, people ask that question. Well, how much could I spend to not run out of money? Well, we could show you that, right? That you could see that in the plan. Or somebody comes in and shows us what they are spending, and then we do the planning and the analysis, and turns out they could spend more. But it could also come back where what they're spending isn't sustainable in retirement because they're spending more than it's going to last. And that kind of goes back to your question, what if you spend too much early on? Now, spending too much early on has a lot to do with something called the sequence of the returns in your portfolio. And although we can always look at average rates of return, so if somebody's taking a look at returns in a portfolio, if I said, okay, at Talon, we have a portfolio that averages 8% per year, net of fees, right?
1: Mm-hmm.
0: If I'm referring to a portfolio averaging 8% net of fees, that's not what it pays every single year. It means some years it pays more and some years it pays less. I guess earns more, earns less, but the reality is the average is 8. But it's not a fixed return. And so when it comes to the sequence of those returns, if you're pulling more out than you're making early on because the sequence isn't in your favor, you wind up working with less money in the future, right? So we can all kind of, you know, 1 + 1 = 2. We can do the math. I mean, if you're spending more than you're making, your principal's going down, and now you have less to earn off of moving forward. So in a perfect world, if we had to look at the sequence of returns, your returns would be very, very high in the beginning, right? When you're pulling money out, and you're pulling out less than you're making, and at the end, it wouldn't matter as much, but that's not the way it works. So there are a lot of ways around this, Cheryl, but if we can define what you want to spend or need to spend in retirement, and then we go back and look at your sources of income in retirement, and then we take a look at your portfolio, and if we take a look at all of the investment options that are available, we're going to come up with a plan that can answer that question. So I just don't think it's necessary. I know people are making this mistake, spending too much early on. Not only did they not have an understanding of how their portfolio could work moving forward, the reason they didn't have an understanding could be because they're just spending more than they should. But it could also quite possibly mean they don't understand what their investment options are, or they're just not invested correctly. And that's where we can come in and help out.
1: Absolutely. The number you can call if you'd like to do that now is 904-454-4000. 904-454-4000. That's how you reach the team at Talon Wealth Management. You can also go online at guardingyournestegg.com. And we'll talk about the complimentary comprehensive financial plan in just a moment. Mike, there are a couple of other things on that list of potential pitfalls. Mm-hmm. For example, overlooking economic changes.
0: Sure. Changes in an economy are problematic, but everything we've seen in our economy up to this point is that things are going very, very well.
1: Mm-hmm.
0: Things can't go up all the time. I think President Trump had a big issue moving in that there was an economy that was largely built on government spending when he came into office. One of the things that he had to do to keep that economy running was to get this back to, you know, just fundamentally businesses doing well. And he's done a good job of that. Could there be a little bit of hiccup because of, you know, people kind of pull back in spending? I mean, pulling back in spending is referred to as a recession, right? If it happens for enough months in a row. But when it comes to investing for retirement, we just need to be able to take a step back, forecast, you know, what could potentially happen, look at what all the investment options are. So, you know, I always like to share some kind of cool just ideas. You know, I spend all this time mm-hmm. on the show each week talking about understanding what all of your investment options are.
1: Yes.
0: And I realize that sometimes that's kind of vague, you know, because people like, well, Mike keeps saying there's all these investment options I don't know about. And there are, right? There's options I don't know about, right? But it's my job to help people that are retired or close to it. So we're fixated on investments that help people retire or close to it. And so I always feel like I want to try to deliver some ideas and just kind of put some stuff out there that's, you know, maybe something you haven't heard of, kind of a little unconventional. But I can say that, you know, our clients that are looking for income are not as concerned about this volatility because we've put them in investments that provide the income with protection of the principal. And when I say that, I mean, we don't do annuities. We're not selling products. We're just internally, when I look at this volatility, I'm going, okay, there's an opportunity. This volatility in markets and this volatility in oil and everything else is providing opportunities for clients, whether it's growth or income. But if somebody's not helping you identify those opportunities and you're just sitting back and, you know, kind of hanging in there, I mean, if I'm looking at my portfolio going, you know, right now thinking, oh, wow, if markets crash, I got a problem. It's just not a good place to be, right? Mm-hmm. I mean, obviously nobody wants to be there. I'd rather be looking at it saying, all right, well, if markets crash, I have a plan. Or if markets crash, I'm working with a financial advisor that's already taken the steps necessary to help me with that. But what if markets don't crash and, you know, this is just a blip and then it keeps going up? Again, there's a lot of very positive things going on. A resolution in the Middle East is potentially huge economically for the world. The things that happen in Venezuela between, again, all the natural resources and everything else is potentially huge. What's going on with Cuba is potentially big. I mean, there are a lot of good things if you read between the lines. And I think we need to be certainly positioned to protect ourselves, but also positioned to take advantage. Locking money up in an account right now out of fear, you know, it's something that some people might gravitate towards. But if you're fearful of markets and the economy right now, don't just settle for the bank or what have you. I mean, I'm happy to have that conversation as well. There are plenty of safe ways to invest that don't involve settling for a fixed interest rate at the bank or a fixed interest rate with an annuity or something. If we're helping you make informed decisions, even if that decision is, hey, I didn't like what you had to say, I don't want to work with you, we still provided information to lead you to that decision. So that's why the financial planning and the analysis is all complementary with us. I mean, we realize we're not everybody's cup of tea, and that's okay. We're also not going to press what we do on you. We're going to show you what we do and how we do it, and it's yours to take with you. We're happy to work with you if you want to. But then also, we're talking to people week after week that are concerned about estate planning. So that's things like wills and trusts. So a part of our process is we'll also not only provide you with all of the investment options, right, that are available to you to help you make an informed decision. We'll do the analysis and planning, give you a second opinion, third opinion, or even a first opinion if you haven't had one. But if you're not up to date on your wills and trusts, or you don't understand whether you need one or not, we'll do that for you complimentary as well.
1: You know, Mike, there's so much negativity out there, mm-hmm. but I really appreciate that you take it toward positivity and looking for opportunities. So that's what makes you different. One of the many things that makes you different. And the third thing on our list of pitfalls was underestimating healthcare costs. And we'll dive into that on another show. 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Or you can reach out online anytime at guardingyournestegg.com. I hope you'll stay with us. We have much more ahead. Guarding Your Nest Egg with Mike Lester will be right back.

0: Proposal to end the war in Ukraine. A mistrial declared in the Lindsey Clancy murder case. Jurors deadlocked over whether she was legally responsible for killing her three children. The state must decide whether to try her again.
1: The DA has not said if they will retry this case, but in the meantime, Lindsey Clancy remains at the psychiatric hospital until that decision is ultimately made.
0: Fox's Brian Yenis. U.S. Central Command says struck more targets of the Iranian Revolutionary Guard Corps.
2: They say the strikes follow recent attempted attacks by Iran against commercial shipping in the Strait of Hormuz and military service members.
0: Fox's Christina Coleman. 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
4: A 7 on the WOKV weather meter. Partly sunny, hot today. A few widely scattered afternoon and early evening thunderstorms. We top out today in the low to mid-90s, dropping only into the mid to upper 70s. A very warm and humid night tonight. Your Sunday then will be partly sunny and hot. Some scattered late day and evening thunderstorms, but temperatures will reach the mid-90s. Feel like temperatures well above the 100-degree mark. And then for Labor Day, a mix of sun and clouds. Midday, heavy afternoon showers and thunderstorms will develop and shift more inland by late in the day with highs near 90 degrees, but turning cooler through the afternoon. Tuesday and Wednesday, then, will be partly cloudy. A scattered shower storm mainly inland and not as hot, with highs in the low to mid-80s at the beaches to the upper 80s inland. With your First Alert Forecast, I'm Action News Jax's Chief Meteorologist Mike Burrish for 104.5 WOKV.
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7: This is Guarding Your Nest Egg, of course, with Mike Lester, the founder of Talon Wealth Management. And I join Mike each week to talk about planning for retirement. And in the last segment, we were talking about some of the potential pitfalls to your retirement savings. One thing that people sometimes do, Mike, I don't know, I could or could not be guilty of overspending from time to time. But okay, in retirement, there are some big ticket items that a lot of retirees say they wish they had never made. So I have a list of those.
8: Is a boat on there?
7: A boat is number one.
8: All right.
7: But
8: look at that.
7: Maybe that wasn't proper planning, because a boat
8: is
7: more.
8: For the record, I haven't seen that. I intentionally don't do it because I want my first reaction to be genuine, but boat makes sense. And as a boat lover myself, I can completely understand.
7: Yeah. Well, I do love boats too, but they have a lot of things attached to them, like storage and
8: maintenance. It's a whole thing.
7: And things
8: like
7: that.
8: It's hard to make money on a boat, and there's a lot of cost and expense and insurance and fuel and maintenance, and it's a whole thing. Okay, so boat.
7: Yes, a boat is number one. Number two is resort living.
8: Oh, really? That's interesting. Because that's a big deal. I wouldn't have said that. Is there a reason for it? I mean, just the expense of it, I guess?
7: I guess. This is a list from AARP, a survey that they conducted. So number three, and this totally makes sense to me because it seems like such a good thing. And then, after the initial, excitement wears off, you're left with an RV. And again,
8: that's kind of like a boat.
7: Kind of like a boat. And again, you have to find a place to put it and
8: they depreciate, you have to put it, and then lots of clients, lots of conversations, lots of RVs over time. I mean, I could see how we could get a little optimistic about all the places we're going to go in our new RV, and then life just gets in the way. So, yeah.
7: Exactly.
8: Okay. RV makes sense.
7: Yeah. Stuff happens.
8: Yeah.
7: So, number four is getting your dream house, the one you always wanted, and then it may not be all that dreamy, I guess.
8: Well, that could happen for different reasons. I mean, I don't, what would be sort of cliche to think that, we had the family home and we raised the kids and they're gone, and then it's turned out to be too big and too much yard. So
7: right.
8: Let's
7: rethink that dream.
8: Rethink
7: home.
8: That. Well, no, then move to the beach, right?
7: Yes.
8: Or a state that has a beach or what have you. Get the condo and then
7: Let somebody else do all the yard work.
8: Let somebody else do all the yard work and if you go to the beach and you get the condo or what have you, and maybe it was pretty expensive, and then maybe your taxes go up, and maybe you have the, you know, association and all that. So I could see how that could, I mean, it could go very well too, by the way. I don't want this to all be negative. I mean, that for many, many people out there, they're going to find just the right place and simplify their lives, and it'll work out. See, you know, you're taking me right back to financial planning and figuring out how much we can spend.
7: I know. Right? That's exactly the point. You see what I did there?
8: I saw that. Yeah. Mm-hmm. So did everybody else.
7: I know. It wasn't very subtle.
8: You were very subtle about it. Yeah.
7: So number five is giving to adult children. And it's not that the people in the survey said they didn't want to help out their adult children. It's just that they gave too much in some cases.
8: Well, that's a tough one. Comes up quite a bit with clients and even people that we're not currently working with that are in a situation where that's just part of their expense over time. And by the way, it's not always children, Cheryl. I mean, many, many times it's family members. It could be...
7: Like brothers and sisters.
8: Brothers and sisters, yeah. or even parents.
7: Oh,
8: right?
7: True.
8: There's an expense to do that. So, I mean, that can manifest itself in a lot of different ways. But it's not one of the most obvious things that people generally are thinking about in their working years before they transition into retirement. It's more common to just think of things like just the expense of running a household, right? So taxes, and if there's a mortgage or not a mortgage, and insurance, health expense. I mean, just the regular day-to-day. When you start adding on an additional expense, people just, they weren't necessarily thinking about that while they were saving for retirement, and it can be burdensome. And it's a tough one because you're in a tough spot to say no, right?
7: Yeah.
8: You know, thinking of a client. She's a wonderful, wonderful person, almost too nice. And I hate to say that being too nice is a bad thing, but it can be because she's been on her own for quite some time. She has a sister that, you know, she loves, but is problematic, right? Kind of has her own problems. Many, many families out there, you know, have this a similar situation. And she struggles with basically the fact that if she doesn't help her sister's not going to help herself. And so she does, you know, over time. And, you know, it's a constant conversation when we sit down for review meetings and stuff. And it's a balancing act. But, you know, it's just something that many, many people are having to deal with. And again, it is a testament to financial planning. You need to understand how far you can go and what your boundaries are going to be. So in this particular situation with this particular client, and she's not the only client, but we've spent the time to help her define what the boundaries are, right? So this is how much you can help before it becomes a problem for you personally, right? And then she has to make a decision on, you know, whether she's willing to do that. Ultimately, we can't make the decision, but we can help her with the information. But, you know, that's just one factor of retirement planning and everything else. I mean, so something more fun, let's say somebody comes to us and they go, well, hey, listen, I want to get that condo on the beach, or I want to get that boat, or I want to get the RV. I mean, those are more fun, but it's potentially equally problematic. And regardless of the situation or the reason, it's understanding how money works, how taxes work. And then I know I'm a broken record, but one of my biggest frustrations in this industry is just the way the financial services industry works. I can almost tell you, if you go talk to that company, this is what they're going to tell you. If you go talk to that company, this is what they're going to tell you. If you go talk to that bank or that company, this is what they're going to tell you. It's because it's their business model. It's not that it's wrong. It's just that, to me, it's very, very one-sided. If somebody is selling you their company and their company is the product, well, then that's the product. If somebody's selling you an actual product, like an annuity or a, you know, some other type of insurance policy or something packaged like a mutual fund or a real estate investment trust, I mean, these are all products. If they're in business to sell those products, then that's what you're going to get. And it becomes one-sided. I think that, you know, a conversation that starts with, okay, let's take a look at your situation. Let's take a look at what you want to accomplish in retirement, you know, no matter how many years you have left moving forward. And then let's look at all of the options without trying to push somebody in a particular direction. And I'm very proud of that. I mean, that's what we do. Yes, we have our own portfolios that are managed. What you should do in that situation, if you're curious, is just look at how our portfolios do compared to what your current portfolio does. That would be valuable. Or, you know, if you're looking for solutions for income, look at our income options, right, versus the other ones that are out there. I'm very confident that the income options that we're providing are very, very unique. I'm confident because we build them internally for our clients. We're not reselling something somebody else has. So I know other people don't have, or other investment firms don't have the income solutions that we have. It doesn't make us better than them. It just means that we built them, right?
7: That's an important distinction, right?
8: And they don't have them. Yeah, I think it's important. So if I was investing with someone and if I was paying somebody to manage my portfolio, I would want it to be a unique relationship, right? I wouldn't want somebody just to resell something to me that anybody else could resell to me, or frankly, I could just do on my own. And I guess the basis of our portfolio and our management and what we do really just stems from that.
7: If you're interested in learning more about what Talon Wealth does and what Talon Wealth might be able to do for you, call 904-454-4000 and ask about the comprehensive financial plan. 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So, Mike, on the comprehensive financial plan, is there a line for fun? Is there a category for fun?
8: Yeah, well, there certainly is. And if it's not there, I add it.
7: Okay.
8: You know, because people, so we can be very, very analytical. Many times you have a conversation with someone and you ask them what their expenses are. Our minds are systematic, right? So we'll go, oh, okay, well, my electric bill is this, my cell phone bill is that, my home insurance is, if you have a payment on something, you know, a loan, then you kind of know what that is. So it's very, very systematic. But what people many, many times will leave out is the fun part, which is an expense, right? So if I'm looking at something that's just sort of bare bones, and maybe there's a food allowance in there, maybe there isn't, it's just not fair. That's not a realistic expectation of what you're going to spend, because there are additional expenses on top of what it just takes to keep the lights on. So yeah, going back to fun, it needs to be in there. Now, many, many people, when they go through the expenses, if they're very detailed, they'll set aside a certain amount, and the plans can be as detailed as you want. I just did a plan the other week and it was great, but it was also particularly specific. You know, it was, okay, well, here's my base expense. Great. And then I want a new car every 3 years. Okay. You know, allocate that. In this case, it was, I believe it was like 50,000 because I want 50,000 set aside for a new car every 3 years. Okay. Mm-hmm. And then I want 20,000 a year set aside for travel, a travel expense. But later on, I probably won't travel as much. So then maybe not 20,000 a year every single year, maybe 20,000 a year for the first 5 years and sort of dial that back to 20,000 every two. You know, that can all go into a financial plan. And I think it's important to do. So the fun part isn't that, hopefully that's why we retired, right? Mm-hmm. Is to, okay, I worked hard. I saved. I prepared for retirement. I'm going to make this transition into retirement. I want to make sure I stayed retired, right? I don't have to go back to work because I ran out of money, obviously. So the components of that are investing well, understanding what your options are, understanding how much you can spend without running out of money, understanding inflation and taxes and all that moving forward. First of all, as financial advisors, we need to go through this financial planning process to evaluate whether or not it's a good fit, right? So as fiduciaries, we're legally bound to work in your best interest, which means if the math doesn't work out, and if the math actually said, well, it's not in your best interest to work with us because you're better off without us, then we're legally required to tell you that, right? But at the same time, if the math works out and I can show the probability of success is higher with us as opposed to without us, then I can honestly say, okay, the math works. You should work with us if you want to. But all of that math goes into the conversation, all the planning, and these plans need to be realistic. So math is math. It's not that difficult to fudge the numbers, right, when it comes to financial planning. And if somebody overestimates your return, you're going to have a problem. If somebody underestimates your return, you're going to have a problem. If somebody doesn't account for inflation in the plan, you're going to have a problem, right? That's just not real life. If somebody doesn't help you figure out the taxes over time, you're going to have a problem. So there's a lot that goes into the financial planning, and you have to make sure that, again, they're putting together a plan that is built for you and your situation, and they aren't fudging the numbers, right, in order to make a sale. But then you also have to understand what all of your investment options are so you can make the informed decision. Because if I gave you a few options, not all of your options, your decision is going to be based on a few options and you might make the wrong decision. And I see this time and time again, particularly with products. I mean, I am so confident that an annuity, in particular a fixed index annuity, which is sold all the time, is a horrible idea, right, for retirement. It's a horrible idea for income because it's not income. They're just paying out of your own pocket. But if you talk to somebody that can polish that into this diamond, right, and they don't tell you about all the other options, then you might think it's a good option. So the conversation you're having and the advisors you're talking to are important. And if somebody's trying to sell you products, fine. Let them give you their best sales pitch. Then come over, talk to us. We'll show you what we do, how we do it. We'll give you our best pitch. Then take the information and just decide for yourself what's best for you, right? Don't let anybody tell you what you should do with your money. Get information, make informed decisions. And I think that's what all advisors should be doing.
7: Well said. 904-454-4000. That's the number you can call right now to reach out to the Talon Wealth team. 904-454-4000. We have more just ahead as Guarding Your Nest Egg with Mike Lester continues.
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4: A 7 on the WOKV weather meter. Partly sunny, hot today. A few widely scattered afternoon and early evening thunderstorms. We top out today in the low to mid 90s, dropping only into the mid to upper 70s. A very warm and humid night tonight. Your Sunday then will be partly sunny and hot. Some scattered late day and evening thunderstorms, but temperatures will reach the mid 90s. Feel like temperatures well above the 100 degree mark. And then for Labor Day, a mix of sun and clouds. Midday, heavy afternoon showers and thunderstorms will develop and shift more inland by late in the day with highs near 90 degrees, but turning cooler through the afternoon. Tuesday and Wednesday, then it'll be partly cloudy, a scattered shower storm mainly inland and not as hot, with highs in the low to mid 80s at the beaches to the upper 80s inland. With your First Alert Forecast, I'm Action News Jack's Chief Meteorologist Mike Burrish for 104.5 WOKV.
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3: Guarding Your Nest Egg with Mike Lester.
7: Guarding Your Nest Egg with Mike Lester. I'm Cheryl White. Mike, you know, I see stories all the time about best places to retire.
8: I was going to say, it's another list, huh?
7: Yeah, I know. But the question I have for you, and we go down this current list, but the question is, how many people really do, in your experience, retire somewhere other than the place that they were living at the time of retirement?
8: Well, I mean, I don't know the exact percentage, but it's certainly a lot, and they'll do it for different reasons. Florida's always been a popular place to retire, right? But since COVID, it got very, very popular. And it wasn't just for retirement. It was people that could say, hey, listen, I'm, you know, locked down in the state that I'm in and I can go work. You know, maybe it was remote or what have you. So places like Florida have always been popular. And so you do see a lot of people move in from other states for a lot of reasons. I mean, it's nice to think, I guess, about, you know, the mild climate and things like beaches and seagulls and, you know, whatever, pelicans and stuff, golf. But it's also, you know, financially, it can be, you have to look at that. You've got a certain amount of money, and then if you're in a certain state, sometimes it can go farther, right? So depending on your situation, if you're paying state taxes, maybe you're not moving just for climate. So look at a state like California. I mean, beautiful state, beautiful weather, plenty to do, very expensive to live in. So if you're in California, I mean, you can literally just move over a state or two and not have to pay state tax, right? Or even move to a state that doesn't have as much state tax. And so what does that mean? Well, then your cost of living goes down. Again, I think of California and the cost of real estate, fuel prices, taxes. So if you're in California and you retire, depending on your situation, you might be looking to move somewhere else. So there's a lot of reasons. You know, I think these lists are interesting. I guess I don't imagine people Googling, where are the best places to retire? But I suppose they probably do. And then I guess the list is interesting, but it's going to be, you know, what are you looking for and what's the situation? Obviously, we keep going back to a conversation about financial planning, depending on, you know, regardless of who we're talking to and regardless of where they are in the country, you know, we would be having a conversation with them about, well, what do you want to do, right? We can get into what you need to do after we talk about what mm-hmm. they want to do, because if we can accomplish what they want to do, maybe it's, you know, stay where they are. There'd be a lot of reasons to stay where you are, but the main reason I think people stay where they are is friends and family. Right? It makes sense.
7: Of course. Yeah.
8: I was having a conversation with a client just last week, and he listens to the show regularly, so he'll know I'm talking about him. But he's in a situation where he's got three children, and at one point they were scattered around in multiple states. And just through happenstance, they've all now wound up in Utah. Well, he didn't live in Utah. But guess where his kids and grandkids and the family, they're in Utah. So they're moving to Utah. So now the financial plan has changed for him, right? Because now it makes sense to move to Utah. So now we're looking, okay, what are the differences between the cost of living in Utah compared to where they are now? Looking at selling the home where they are now and then moving over there. You know, what should we be doing? And then what about capital gains and the sale of one property? I mean, it just, again, the deeper we go into this, the more complicated it gets. But that's what we're doing in the financial planning, right? So maybe it's an individual that's never worked with us that has those type of questions, or maybe it's clients that we've been working with for years. And, you know, life is a marathon, right? As they say, it's not a sprint, and things change. So that's why we want to be very, very careful, certainly with a lot of things, but also with how we invest our money. I mean, here's an opportunity to badmouth annuities. You know, people say, oh, you badmouth annuities. I'm like, well, there's a reason for it. You know, we wouldn't put our clients in annuities. I don't think anybody should put their client in an annuity. I don't know how you justify taking a commission up front and then locking your client's money up long term in something that, in my opinion, doesn't make them any money. It's just a terrible, terrible investment. If you want to know more, ask me why. If you have an annuity, call up, and, you know, we're not going to give you a hard time about it, but you need to know how it works. But the reason I thought of an annuity in this conversation is, this gentleman that I'm talking to, if he was locked into an annuity and now things are about to change because he's moving from one state to the other, you know, if he didn't like the situation in the annuity, which I don't think he would, but it, you know, if he didn't like it and now things are changing, he couldn't change that portion of his portfolio. And it's likely to affect his decision-making process with wanting to go spend time with the family. Because if he's locked into an annuity and he's not making enough, and if he's taking income, but the income isn't going to change, it's a problem versus investments that are liquid, investments that make more money than annuities, investments that not only make more money than annuities, but can also provide protection for market volatility. Being informed on the options as opposed to buying products, I just don't know any other way to look at it. I mean, the client event I just talked about earlier in the show, just met one of our new clients. I hadn't met this couple before because they work with another one of our advisors. And, you know, he was very adamant. He said, hey, listen, I, you know, woke up one morning, you and Cheryl on the radio. I heard you guys don't like annuities. You don't sell annuities. And that's why I work with you, because you don't sell annuities. Everybody else I went to tried to sell me an annuity. It's frustrating, right, for people. Mm-hmm. And obviously, we're passionate about it. At this point on the radio, I don't know, you can listen to how much I don't like annuities. I guess it's just lip service, you know, but if you want to know why we don't like the annuities, just come in. We'll have a conversation or call us up on the phone. I mean, I can explain to you why. And instead of an opinion, let's just look at the math. I mean, I can show you mathematically why you shouldn't have an annuity, you know, and I don't care who you are. 1 + 1 = 2. So the math, you know, doesn't make sense on the annuities.
7: Well, you know, Mike, that's a conversation that you can have when you come in and ask about the comprehensive financial plan. I think that if you have that information and you take it with you, it gives you an opportunity to really let it soak in.
8: Oh, absolutely. I mean, they can take it anywhere they want. 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
7: 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You can call now, or you can take down that number and give us a call when that is convenient for you. You know, all three of the towns on this list I referenced at the beginning of this segment are in Florida. You were right.
8: But
7: you
8: were so talking about Florida. Florida's on a list. It's not the Florida man list, is it?
7: You know, No. This was a Motley Fool survey of retirees, and all three of the top towns are in Florida. And the things they were questioned about were quality of life, access to health care, housing affordability, crime and safety, weather and climate, state and local taxes, and things like that. So no single spot's right for everyone. We know that. But you want to hear the top three towns?
8: Sure, why not?
7: Fort Lauderdale, number one.
8: Okay. Yeah, I was born and raised in Florida. I guess that surprises me a little. It's not the Fort Lauderdale it was in the 80s. I guess is where I'm going with that. But okay.
7: They say referred to as the Venice of America. Would you say that's true?
8: Maybe. But again, it's not the crazy spring break destination that they made silly movies about.
7: Well, you know, that's true.
8: Back in the 80s, you know. It's expensive, though. I mean, it's nice, but it's also pricey, depending on where you're at. Okay, what else?
7: Okay, number two is a city that is one of my favorites in Florida, and that's St. Augustine.
8: I mean, that's the area I grew up in. I mean, I'm biased, but that it's a beautiful area, yes.
7: Yeah, now, all the history very, very nice. In yep. St. Augustine, great food, always something to do. So I do happen to love St. Augustine. That was number two. And number three is a place I've never been, Quincy.
8: Okay. I've been through Quincy. There's not a lot there, so that's kind of interesting. People are pulling over to get a map out and figure out where Quincy is.
7: It's
8: that's
7: in Gadsden County. So,
8: Small town.
7: Yeah, they talk about the historic downtown has fewer than 8,000 residents. So if you like that small town feel, that's why Quincy came in at number three. But you're right. There are so many other reasons other than the ones I just mentioned, being close to your friends, being close to your family if they've moved across the country. Maybe you have other things that are important to you that might steer you in another direction of the country, or maybe even overseas. A lot of people do that too, Mike.
8: They do. I mean, there's some expat communities in a lot of different places. So it is what it is. But, I guess as we bring this to a close here, the idea is designing the retirement that you want. And a lot goes into that. And what we're helping people with is, you know, answering questions like, can I afford to do this? Can I afford to do that? How far can my money last in retirement? How should I be invested? What about taxes? What about inflation? What about state planning? I mean, it gets complicated. And, you know, I realize even today's show, I just start talking and then I realize, I'm getting a little too far down the rabbit hole here. But the bottom line is there are several key components to a great plan. First of all, diversification. It needs to be diversified. Second, I would say you need to understand what all of your investment options are, right? We don't want a cookie cutter approach, because if you don't understand all the options, or you're working with someone that's just going to push you into a product or whatever mold that they do, you're going to miss out on a lot of opportunity. Needs to be actively managed or tactical, right? You can't just sit, particularly in retirement. So you need to have something that is going to be more active, not hang in there, because hang in there can work long term. But when you're retired, you're not thinking long term, right? It's shorter term, right? I'm already in my 60s. That's where active management becomes more important. And then lastly, it has to be liquid.
7: That's right. So you can call us right now, 904-454-4000. If you have questions about anything that we discussed here on the show, or if you'd like to learn more about the comprehensive financial plan, 904-454-4000. Thank you so much for joining us today. We'll see you back here again next week at this same time. 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
11: There's nearly 678,290,000 kids under five around the world. But what's so important about being five? A lot, it turns out. Children who live to age five are twice as likely to reach adulthood. That's why vaccines matter so much. For 40 years, Rotary and partners have delivered vaccines globally. Like here, and even here. Impressive, right? But 12.5 million children are still totally unvaccinated. Rotary knows we can find them. Because when Rotary and Indian vaccinators looked for families at bus and train stations, used motorbikes, and trekked house to house, they lowered polio cases by 94%. See? It can be done. And the results are worth it.
0: At Kushner have arrived in Moscow to revive efforts to end Russia's invasion of Ukraine. Russia's TASS news agency reports Witkoff and Kushner are meeting today with Russia's President Vladimir Putin. He's ordered a three-day halt of air attacks on Ukraine. The conflict, which is now in its fifth year, has intensified, with both sides escalating rocket and drone attacks on the other. U.S. Central Command reports new U.S. airstrikes on positions in Iran linked to the Revolutionary Guard Corps.
2: They say the strikes follow recent attempted attacks by Iran against commercial shipping in the Strait of Hormuz and military service members. This as the U.S. Navy continues to enforce the U.S. blockade against Iran. U.S. Central Command says as of Wednesday, U.S. forces have redirected 86 commercial vessels, disabled three, and boarded two to ensure compliance. It's unclear when this military conflict will end. Meantime, inflation remains a concern for voters as the conflict with Iran pushes diesel prices to a record high.
0: Fox's Christina Coleman. The FBI is probing the suspected theft of driver's license scans being sold on the dark web, including that of Secretary of War Pete Hegseth.
12: The FBI field office in New Orleans is leading the investigation into a massive data breach that has exposed millions of driver's licenses to identity theft and scams involving cyber hackers on the dark web. A hacker linked to identity theft that calls itself Nexus claims to have more than 153 million driver's licenses from people in the U.S. and Canada, along with millions of other identity documents. The data may have been stolen from idscan.net, a Louisiana-based identity verification company whose technology is used by businesses specializing in car rentals, retail, finance, and entertainment.
0: Fox's Jennifer Griffin. 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
4: A 7 on the WOKV weather meter. Partly sunny, hot today. A few widely scattered afternoon and early evening thunderstorms. We top out today in the low to mid-90s, dropping only into the mid to upper 70s. A very warm and humid night tonight. Your Sunday then will be partly sunny and hot. Some scattered late day and evening thunderstorms, but temperatures will reach the mid-90s. Feel like temperatures well above the 100-degree mark. And then for Labor Day, a mix of sun and clouds. Midday, heavy afternoon showers and thunderstorms will develop and shift more inland by late in the day with highs near 90 degrees, but turning cooler through the afternoon. Tuesday and Wednesday, then it'll be partly cloudy, a scattered shower storm mainly inland and not as hot, with highs in the low to mid 80s at the beaches to the upper 80s inland. With your first weather forecast, I'm Action News Jack's Chief Meteorologist Mike Burrish for 104.5 WOKV.
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24: This young lady did nothing wrong in her life. She was a nurse, a daughter, a wife, and a darn good mother.
25: She killed them, and she left them there on the floor with the bands around their necks. She left them discarded on the basement

0: behind-the-scenes information on breaking news and more bold, inspired solutions for America. 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
1: All right, news roundup and information overload hour. Here's our toll-free telephone number. It's 800-941-SEAN if you want to be a part of the program. All right, so with all the developments now in the Lindsey Clancy case, you know, starting with the biggest sign and symptom of, you know, what's to be and what the judge said here. So the judge comes out early today, just to recap, tells the Lindsey Clancy juries that say that they cannot reach a unanimous verdict to go back in and start deliberating. And that was the beginning of our day.
2: Members of the jury, I've got your question, and the question is, after many hours of deliberation, we are unable to come to a unanimous decision. I brought you back out because I know that this was a long trial, all right? I know there were over 80 witnesses, there were over 300 exhibits, but because of that, I'm going to ask you to go back out, keeping in mind all of the instructions that I gave you, to go out and to continue your deliberations at this time. All right? And so with that, I'm going to ask you to go back out. Like I said, keep in mind the instructions I gave you, reviewing the evidence, and I'd ask you to resume your deliberations at this time. Okay? Thank you.
1: All right. Common occurrence, predictable result. And, you know, here we find ourselves. Where are we? I don't think this is going to be the end of cases like this. There was an article yesterday how, I think this case was in North Carolina, how more and more attorneys are adopting, you know, the same strategy defense that they watched in the case of our friend Mr. Reddington, who obviously is no fan of mine or of Nancy Grace's, which we went into great specificity and detail yesterday. And, you know, is that problematic? Now, the reason that I think we need a recap of this and a reanalysis of this, because this is going to be something we're going to see and hear more and more of. I've never thought anybody that could admit to killing three people, never let alone your own three children, is by definition sane. So not guilty by reason of insanity would be applicable in any case. Here to debate this, we have Nancy Grace, of course, with Crime Stories on Fox One, and Tiffany Smiley, who is a Republican, friend of the program, but took a very different position in terms of her analysis of this case. Thank you both for being here, but I think the overriding issues are going to be ones that we face for many, many decades to come, unfortunately, because I really have a problem with all of this. But Tiffany, I get it. You used to be a triage nurse. All of my sisters were nurses. One worked extensively and for years in an emergency room situation. I get it. But at the end of the day, the question is about the law, and the law was clear, and the law was clear on if the prosecution, the burden was on them to prove intent, which I believe they met that burden.
3: Yeah, well, look, Sean, I mean, she needs to be held accountable, and justice absolutely needs to be served, and this case should not be taken as a free pass, right, for lawyers in the future in similar sort of cases. But there's a bigger overarching question that I've tried to ask. Is how do we make sure this does not happen again? I have worked in triage. I have worked in women's health. Emergency rooms, our healthcare system is inundated with a mental health crisis. When I was working, it was nearly 15 years ago, and it was really bad then. And it's worse now. And I have a lot of questions about this case. I have a lot of questions about women's health care and our assessment of it and our awareness of it and just the holistic approach of it. This woman clearly had postpartum depression, but I think the question needs to be asked, did she have it with her first child? And it got swept under the rug, and she wasn't treated properly. And then it subsequently got worse. And then her home life was not a healthy situation. Maybe her caretakers didn't know how to address the issue. Maybe it's a healthcare breakdown, right? Where she should have been institutionalized. This woman

0: should not have been alone with her children. And even though she was on copious amounts of drugs, only three in her system, Sean, we also know when you stop medications, they can have an adverse reaction. So where was the breakdown? And how do we make sure this never happens again? Because there are three innocent, beautiful souls that are now dead. And I think I told you last week that I anticipated it would be a hung jury. And we'll have to have a retry. And now how do we retry it with the public weighing in on this, the national attention that is now weighing in on this case? Will we get the real answers? And will we come to a place in this country where we either fix our medical system, we understand postpartum depression and research and back women in it, and make sure that this never, ever happens again?
1: You know, Nancy, I think you and I are more on the same page, in as much as, you know, we're supposed to believe after she plotted, schemed, and planned her this thing in its entirety and sent the husband out to go to the drugstore after calling the drugstore, which to me indicates premeditation, and then even called, you know, in the process or right after she's killing these three kids, that you cannot tell me that for that little window of time that this psychosis thing came into play, and then you add to that everything that she looked up in terms of the internet, in terms of her own illness, but, you know, with the carotid artery, and, you know, how do you slit somebody's throat, et cetera, et cetera. So I can understand. Also, you've got to look at the venue in any case, Nancy. You know this better than anybody as a victim's advocate, being a victim, and as a former prosecutor. The venue means everything. This happens in Massachusetts, in Plymouth. They don't have a single elected Republican in Washington from that entire state. That governor just signed into law an infanticide bill where a woman can have an abortion up to the moment of birth. I don't think you're getting, you know, many conservatives in that jury pool.
2: Well, I know one thing firsthand now. I know how Tiffany can give an amazing and mesmerizing speech. That was amazing, what you just said, and much of it true. But that is not the issue that brings us here today. The issue today is Lindsay Clancy and what happened to her three children. Was she not guilty by reason of insanity at the time she murdered them? That she murdered them is not an issue. She and her lawyer say she did it. As much as internet conspiracy theorists would like to blame the husband, no, he had nothing to do with it. She planned this starting early on. And when Tiffany asked, was she getting treatment? She was getting treatment. There were caregivers, there were babysitters, there were nannies, there were cleaners. Her own sister, a certified therapist that talked to her practically daily and did not think she should be hospitalized. The victim here is not Lindsay Clancy. The victims are Dawson, Callan, and Cora. Those are the victims, and we have lost sight of that in our big brouhaha about Lindsay Clancy. We're forgetting the children whose necks were shrunken down to inches wide from the extreme ligature strangulation they endured face down in their basement at the hands of their mother. I hate to be harsh in this manner if I don't have to be, this is something I would say to convince a jury. But the reality is they died a horrific and painful death, and she planned it. No one wants to accept that because we don't like to think of a mother killing her children. We deem she must be crazy. Well, she wasn't. And it'll be a cold day in H-E-double-L from what I know about psychosis, which, Sean, medical experts have told me is like when you have a stroke, you really don't know what happened. You've seen those anchors on TV and they don't make any sense. They're looking around. They're having a stroke. They don't know what they're doing. They have no memory. That's what psychosis is. It's not postpartum depression. It is a break from reality. And you cannot tell me that she hears a voice for the first and last time the moment her husband slams the door, kill your children, she does it, and in less than an hour, he's back. They're dead, and the voice is never heard again. N-O.
1: Tiffany?
0: Yeah, well, look, you know, the prosecution went for first-degree murder, right? And they had obviously had a very hard time trying to prove that, as evidenced by what we are seeing with a potential hung jury. How were they going to, I think it's like, how would they prove that a sane, rational mother would do the most unrational thing imaginable?
1: But Tiffany, if I may just interject, and then I want you to pick up where you are.
0: Okay.
1: If anybody commits murder, by definition, aren't they kind of insane? Don't you have to be insane? There's something really wrong with a person in cold blood that can kill anybody?
0: Yes. But this is a woman who was in so much pain and torment that her only option out in this life was to kill her children and kill herself.
1: Slow down. Her only option.
0: That in her mind.
1: So human beings then, by definition, is what you're saying, have no control over their behavior at the end of the day, because by definition, somebody that will murder another person is insane, by definition.
0: In her mind at that time, that was clearly her only option to end.
1: But isn't that every killer? Couldn't it be used in every case?
0: You're talking about a woman who documented that she was having postpartum issues, documenting that she had issues, going to the doctor, getting medication.
1: So a premeditated murder, as long as you document that you're feeling A, B, C, D, E, and F, and look up the right things ahead of time, if you're that evil and sinister, you can use the same defense and you should get, you know, a result that would be favorable for you. Is that what you're saying?
0: Evil, it's sick, and it should never happen again. But there is a reason that the prosecution, what I'm saying.
1: But should there be consequences? In other words, or are we determining here that people have no control over their own behavior and there's no individual responsibility?
0: He clearly had, Sean, she will be held accountable and she will be. My whole point, and you know this.
1: Massachusetts. Okay. Good luck with that. We should start a pool when she'll be out.
0: Or she'll be in a institution for the rest of her life, outside of public and living.
1: You mean like John Hinckley, who attempted to kill Ronald Reagan?
0: I couldn't. It's torturous, and she has to face these consequences, and she will. I guess what I'm trying to say is the prosecution is trying to prove to these jurors first degree murder, and it's clear that they had a hard time. You know, a couple of weeks ago, I was speaking with a legal analyst, and there were five of us in the group. Each of us approached this case from a different perspective, and we said right then and there, I guarantee you it will be a hung jury.
1: Well, I mean, the reality is the judge threw them, as we discussed earlier, this lifeline again and again, which gave them the other options. Nancy, I'm worried that, you know, by definition, if somebody now is devious and evil enough, and I think you have to be evil to kill somebody, that if they just chronicle it properly and look up the right terms on the internet, that this defense is going to be used over and over again.
2: It will be. And the fact that we're hearing she will be held accountable because she will be held accountable, that is what we call in the law a non sequitur. It doesn't follow. It doesn't make sense. Let me point out, we always hear about Andrea Yates, how she still wants to wait. Well, what about Deanna Laney? She bludgeoned her two boys dead, left the other, the baby, with permanent brain damage and vision problems. She was behind bars in a mental facility for a period of about 5 to 7 years and is walking free amongst us right now. You pointed out Hinckley. So I don't call that accountable. There are three coffins. Three dead people sentenced to that coffin from now on, and she has the ability to walk free. Do I feel sorry for what Lindsay Clancy has endured? Yes, I do. Her children are gone. I don't think you could do anything worse to me than take away my children. They're gone, and at her own hand, and she has to live with that forever in her own prison cell, in her mind. But though I feel sorry for her, the law is clear. The law is clear. There was intent. She performed the act, and she needs to go to jail for life. Period. The end.
1: No, that won't happen. 800-941-SEAN, our number if you want to be a part of the program. This debate is too important. Moving forward, the impact of all of this, I think the consequences are going to be more severe than we're anticipating even today. And I think that we're going to see case after case after case emerge with a lot of similarities. I hope I'm wrong.
3: All right, quick break. Right back. We'll continue straight ahead. 800-941-SEAN is our number.
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7: I'm Daria Albinger. One juror held out, and that resulted in a mistrial in Lindsey Clancy's triple murder trial.
8: They know that they were robbed by one man for whatever his agenda was, who stole 7 weeks of the life of these other jurors.
7: Clancy's lawyer, Kevin Reddington, says she was in the throes of postpartum psychosis. Attorneys for former Olympian David Hearn, charged with vandalizing the Lincoln Memorial and reflecting pool, are asking a judge to throw out the case with prejudice.
9: The government has conceded that there is no probable cause to bring a case, there never was probable cause to be a case, and there never will be probable cause to be a case.
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19: A 7 on the WOKV weather meter. Partly sunny, hot today. A few widely scattered afternoon and early evening thunderstorms. We top out today in the low to mid 90s, dropping only into the mid to upper 70s. A very warm and humid night tonight. Your Sunday then will be partly sunny and hot. Some scattered late day and evening thunderstorms, but temperatures will reach the mid 90s. Feel like temperatures well above the 100 degree mark. And then for Labor Day, a mix of sun and clouds. Midday, heavy afternoon showers and thunderstorms will develop and shift more inland by late in the day with highs near 90 degrees, but turning cooler through the afternoon. Tuesday and Wednesday, then, will be partly cloudy, a scattered shower storm mainly inland and not as hot, with highs in the low to mid 80s at the beaches to the upper 80s inland. With your First Alert Forecast, I'm Action News Jax's Chief Meteorologist Mike Burrish for 104.5 WOKV.
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0: Here. All right. So the jury, quickly to recap, couldn't reach a verdict, told the unanimous verdict, told the judge. The judge asked them to continue deliberations. They did so for many hours today, and they have now convened for the day. But we continue. This is going to have long-term ramifications. And here to discuss both sides of it, Nancy Grace. We continue with her and with Tiffany Smiley. By the way, I want to reiterate something I said yesterday on both radio and TV about Nancy Grace. Because Nancy Grace was attacked by Lindsey Clancy's attorney, Kevin Reddington, as I was attacked. But she was attacked more viciously than me, and the queen of mean. And, you know, for those that never got a chance to watch my podcast with Nancy, please watch it, you know, wherever you get your video podcast, because we go into great detail and specificity how her entire life and her life's trajectory was altered. Because she was 19 years old and her fiance was murdered. I don't think she ever planned to be a victim's advocate the way she's become or as passionate about these issues as she is. But for this guy to make these attacks when she is not only a victim of a horrible crime herself, but has spent decades of her life being a prosecutor and a victim's advocate, I just think is vile, uncalled for, and obviously he doesn't know or care about who Nancy Grace really is. And, you know, the more I thought about this, the more angry I get. I don't care when people attack me, but when they attack my friends, it really bothers me, Nancy. And let me play this for example.
20: It's been obviously a long weekend, okay? You're all journalists, reporters, news media, and this weekend has been horrific with the coverage. And by that I mean Mr. Hannity with his men discussing every little inch of Lindsey's symptoms and criticizing Nancy Grace, to coin a phrase, the queen of mean, who misrepresents facts. I challenge Nancy Grace to show us where Lindsey Clancy ever said, ever Googled how to kill, words that came out of her mouth. And these things hurt.
0: We have had a total of 7 women, many of them, including our 2 guests, Tiffany Smiley and Nancy Grace, on my TV show and on this radio show, talking about this case. Me and my men, he obviously just is wrong. I don't know how you interpret this, how to slit your throat to die. I don't know how you may interpret it, but I interpret that as somebody looking for, wait, how, can you turn airbags off on a Kia Sorento? Of course, planning out, mapping out, timing out visa searches on Apple Maps to allegedly calculate the driving times and the distance to the pharmacy that she purposely sent her husband on a trip to, CVS Pharmacy, Kids Miralax. That, to me, shows intent and shows premeditation. That's my humble opinion. I'm allowed to have an opinion. What is the carotid artery? Oh, why would somebody want to know what a carotid artery is? You would think a nurse would know that, but that's separate and apart. But Nancy, I just wanted to say that I thought this was vile, unfair, untrue, and it bothers me, especially you described to me you went down to 80 pounds when you were 19 years old after your fiance was murdered, and that you almost didn't survive this, and it altered your life in ways that you didn't date for decades until you met the love of your life, your current husband, and have these two beautiful children. And for him to say that is so over the top and beyond the pale to me.
16: Yes, Sean, I try, and it's hard not to think back on that time, because I can slip back into a major depression, and I have children to think of now, and yes, they're growing up, but they still need their mother, and I cannot be part of a severe depression that I can't get out of. It's just very dangerous for me to even consider it, but what you said is true. I lost down to 89 pounds, relationships, other people. Nothing meant anything to me. I hate to even remember it. I remember I had my mother turn off all the TVs and the stereo. I couldn't stand to hear. I couldn't even stand to hear the clock ticking. She had to stop the clock. I couldn't take it. My plan to be an English Shakespearean literature professor ended. I didn't know what I was going to do until I decided to go to law school to help other crime victims. That was the first time I had ever even been in a courthouse to be a witness at Keith's murder trial. And I will never forget it as long as I live. And in this case, I am not made of stone. I believe that Lindsay Clancy had depression. I don't know what demon she was fighting, but as an officer of the court for crime victims, I have to tell it like it is. And Reddington or anybody else can hate me. I've had a string of defense attorneys hate me. From what I understand, they were dancing in the halls at the public defender's office when I left to go to court TV. So fine, hate me. I can't say I don't care, but I can't afford to care. I can't let anything stop me from telling the truth. And the truth is, she had intent. Reddington attacked me saying she did not Google how to kill. Specifically, she Googled how to slit your throat to die. Can you turn off airbags in the Kia Sorento? Can you treat a sociopath? She, as you said, Apple mapped her husband's route that she sent him on to determine exactly how long she would have to kill the children. Can you treat a sociopath? She looked up symptoms that she later had, hallucinations, bipolar, psychosis symptoms, intrusive thoughts, and so much more. It all equals intent. The children are dead. They suffered a horrific death. I can't bring myself to describe again what happened to their little necks once those exercise bands were removed. They were pulled so tightly. It's horrific. That's what's horrific.
0: And this is the problem I have with the whole system, Tiffany, at the end of the day. And that is, there's so much surrounding this. And, you know, there's a lot of people out there with a lot of problems in life. I'm not disputing, you know, your medical background. I'm not disputing we should look at broader issues. I don't think that the answer is ever going to be found in any government-run healthcare system or any system. The system failed her. The doctors failed her. The drugs failed her. And then the worst part to me was when this attorney, Mr. Reddington, came out and said, you know, in closing arguments, that the soul of this woman, meaning his client, Lindsay Clancy, the soul of this client was ripped from her by these prosecutors in this case. Prosecutors are trying to bring, what about the souls of the three children? I mean, I felt that on his end was completely heartless, distant, out of touch, out of step with the full actions of his client.
1: Yeah, I mean, this case is horrific. I hate that we're even having to talk about it, that it even happened, that these three beautiful babies are gone, souls gone from this earth. And quite frankly, their mother didn't even want to be alive either. She wished she was dead. And, you know, I would hope that we could be better. I would hope that we could say that this would never happen again. I would hope that our medical system could improve in this country. We are one of the most medicated people on earth in this country. And we clearly are missing the mark. I think I mentioned to you that I was working in triage when Obamacare rolled down, and we were forced to see more patients with less time. When you're talking about women and women's health care, that is not a good thing. That doesn't equal good outcomes for anyone. And if now we're just a society where we push meds and say, go out the door, you'll be fine, that's not good either. And so I guess my overarching view of this case is I haven't just picked a side and argued that till the day is gone, but trying to have this conversation and saying, where did the breakdown happen? Clearly this woman has demons. And like I mentioned earlier, felt that the only option in her life was to kill her children and herself. Let's ask how we got there.
0: Can I ask you this? Shouldn't that question be asked in every murder case?
1: Yeah.
0: Okay. And if it is, can't you come to a conclusion or, you know, following that logic, can't you say this individual, he was crying out for help. This individual, when the person, the murderer was young, he used to kill cats and dogs and birds, and that was an indication, and nobody intervened, and the system failed this person, et cetera, et cetera. I mean, there's no end to this. At what point does the concept and belief in individual personal responsibility come into play?
1: Yes, that clearly exists, but she was having issues and postpartum issues, and I think that's where the prosecution had a hard time presenting the first degree murder, is that there's just not enough known about it. People are scared of it. People don't, maybe our medical system.
0: But you're only applying it to this case. And I'm arguing that it's much broader than that. By definition, you kill somebody, you're off. You're not well.
1: Agree.
0: But okay, so then it should be applicable
1: on it.
0: You know, we can go into the past of every single murderer, and we're going to come up with stuff, warning signs, people that should have known, the system that broke down. I mean,
1: right.
0: But at the end of the day, there's still evil in the heart of that person.
1: Yes, but if she was in a mental psychosis place that just continued to get worse and didn't have the adequate treatment, or should have been institutionalized. She was institutionalized and then she was released. Why was that issue there?
0: Well, I mean, at the end of the day, this is also somebody that should have had knowledge. In other words, if you're a nurse and you're documenting with copious notes all the medications that you're taking when you're taking them, you know, there's a certain intellectual knowledge that you would expect any person that's in that position to apply. I mean, I'm sure as a nurse, you know, you knew about medications. So, I mean, it gets rather complicated. Look, I appreciate the thoughtful hour that we've spent on this, because I think that this is not going away.
1: No.
0: I think that we are going to hear one Lindsay, we'll refer to it as the Lindsay Clancy defense moving forward, one after another. And as far as, you know, a system that is going to allow this person to ever walk the streets, that to me is a massive, massive flaw in the system of justice. Justice has to be served. There will be no long-term justice, in my view, for those three children that was strangled to death. But I do appreciate the thoughtful debate. Tiffany, I prefer when we usually agree. Nancy Grace, love and prayers to you. I know this actually probably, unfortunately, brings back very, very painful memories in your life, and for that I apologize. And you did not deserve what this defense attorney said about you, and for that I'm sorry too. 800-941-SHAWN is our number if you want to be a part of the program. You know, we better do a reevaluation of everything that we're thinking and doing. Reagan once said, inflation is as violent as a mugger, frightening as an armed robber, deadly as a hitman. Reagan had a lot of wisdom and a lot of success. So what does inflation mean for you and your retirement and the quality of life you'd like for your retirement? Now, you can learn how to protect your savings, hedge your money against inflation. I'm so glad that somebody got a hold of me. I was not really able to save money till my mid to late 20s. And when I was, somebody got a hold of me and said, why don't you put some of it diversified? I didn't really understand diversification. If you don't have money to invest, you're not thinking about diversification, even though economics was my major in college. But he said, just put a small percentage of your savings in gold and silver. Check it out. 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
0: Now, on this 25th anniversary year of 9/11, our friends at the Tunnel to Towers Foundation honor the heroes like New York City Police Department Detective Eric Michael Calleja. Calleja dreamed of being a police officer and fulfilled that dream by joining the NYPD in 1994. Now, he worked his way up to the rank of detective, and he answered the call after September 11th, serving at Ground Zero in the many months that followed. In 2022, sadly, he was diagnosed with multiple cancers tied to his heroic service. 5 months later, he sadly passed away. He is survived by his wife, Marilyn, and his two children. Because in the Tunnel to Towers Foundation, they were able to pay off the mortgage on the family home through their Fallen First Responder Home Program. 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

0: right, that's going to wrap things up for today. Great Hannity tonight, 9 Eastern on the Fox News Channel. First of all, the jury tells the judge they can't come to a unanimous verdict in the Lindsey Clancy trial. He says go back to deliberations. They did so for hours. They have convened for the day. How do you interpret that? We'll have full analysis. Nancy Grace and others. John Fetterman is on tonight. Scott Bessent is on tonight. Tommy Lahren is on tonight. I mean, I promise you, news you'll never get from the state-run, abusively corrupt legacy media mob. 9 Eastern on Hannity. Set your DVR. We'll see you tonight. Back here tomorrow. Thank you for making this show possible.
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0: Hey, 25 years ago, on September 11th, 2001, America faced a heartbreak of terrorism at home. 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

0: Maryland and Massachusetts murder trial. I'm Daria Albinger, Fox News. A status hearing later this month could determine if Lindsay Clancy will be tried again on murder charges.
1: Plymouth County District Attorney Timothy Cruz says Lindsay Clancy's case isn't about health care.
2: Children were murdered, and it's our job to seek justice.
1: Noting he'll decide whether to retry the case, defense attorney Kevin Reddington.
3: I don't know if we will ever be able to get jurors that aren't aware of this case anywhere.
1: A judge declaring a mistrial Friday after jurors were unable to reach a verdict. Prosecutors argued Clancy intentionally killed her three young children in 2023. The 36-year-old admits to strangling them, but pleaded not guilty to murder charges with the defense, maintaining she shouldn't be held criminally liable because she had postpartum psychosis. Kristen Goodwin, Fox News.
0: President Trump is warning the U.S. could soon target Iran's heavily fortified Pickaxe Mountain nuclear site as efforts to reach a deal to end the conflict remain stalled.
4: President Trump is backing up Vice President Vance's claim that the conflict in Iran is not a war because the strikes have been intermittent. He calls it small potatoes, but he says the U.S. is also considering targeting a uranium enrichment facility in Iran, which would be a major move.
5: We may hit Pickaxe very soon because if there was anything going on with Pickaxe, but because of all of the things, you know, we're leading in space now by a lot. We know everybody that's moving at Pickaxe. We know everybody that's moving everywhere all over Iran. And if anything goes bad, we hit them. We hit them hard.
4: President Trump has in the past threatened action against Pickaxe Mountain. The heavily fortified nuclear site is buried deep underground.
0: That's Fox's Madeline Rivera reporting. 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
15: A 7 on the WOKV weather meter. Partly sunny, hot today. A few widely scattered afternoon and early evening thunderstorms. We top out today in the low to mid-90s, dropping only into the mid to upper 70s. A very warm and humid night tonight. Your Sunday then will be partly sunny and hot. Some scattered late day and evening thunderstorms, but temperatures will reach the mid-90s. Feel like temperatures well above the 100-degree mark. And then for Labor Day, a mix of sun and clouds. Midday, heavy afternoon showers and thunderstorms will develop and shift more inland by late in the day with highs near 90 degrees, but turning cooler through the afternoon. Tuesday and Wednesday, then it'll be partly cloudy, a scattered shower storm mainly inland and not as hot, with highs in the low to mid 80s at the beaches to the upper 80s inland. With your First Alert Forecast, I'm Action News Jax's Chief Meteorologist Mike Burrish for 104.5 WOKV.
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17: Information presented on this program is believed to be factual and up-to-date, but we do not guarantee its accuracy, and it should not be regarded as a complete analysis of the subjects discussed. Topics should not be construed as an offer or solicitation to buy or sell any investments, and a professional advisor should be consulted before implementing any of the strategies discussed. Investments involve the potential for profit or loss and varying degrees of risk. There can be no assurance of any specific investment or strategy will be suitable or profitable for an investor's portfolio. Always consult an attorney or tax professional regarding your specific legal or tax situation. The advisor compensates the radio station for airing this program. Registration as an investment advisor is not an endorsement of the firm by securities regulators and does not mean the advisor has attained a particular level of skill or ability. Madden Advisory Services, Inc. is registered as an investment advisor with the SEC and only transacts business in states where the firm is properly registered or is excluded or exempted from registration requirements.
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18: 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That's Jacksonville's news and talk, live on this gorgeous Saturday morning. And folks, guess what?

0: Mike Ellis, and, you know, no fun flying solo, so we're doing the second week of Teens Takeover here at Smart Money, and this weekend I have with me...
1: Rowan
0: and...
2: Ethan.
0: And Rowan and Ethan are going to be joining us for this week's show, folks. We're going to be talking about a whole bunch of fun stuff, so if you've got some teens, even young adults, even older adults, none of this stuff goes out of style. It's important for everybody. These are the basics and the things that you need to internalize and learn about. Guys, ask questions today, right? If there's anything you don't know, ask questions. And that goes for you guys out there, too. If you're listening in, send us an email or give us a call during the show. What is Smart Money all about? Well, our goal is to arm you, and this is exactly the purpose of this whole series, with the knowledge that you need to pursue to your personal and your financial goals, and we do that two ways. First, we're going to bring recent events, whether they be local, national, global, what you need to know about them. And then, folks, at the bottom of the hour, the most important part, starting at 10:30, the lines will be open for your questions. So make sure to get those questions ready. Give us a call, 855-765-1045. Again, that's 855-765-1045. Your needs, your questions, they are important. So make sure that you give us a call. All right. So, guys, somewhere in Jacksonville, and it might be you guys, right? Maybe after the show, since you're thankfully and graciously joining me here this morning. There's tons of kids doing things like mowing lawns, things like that, right? Well, in one situation, some kid might be making $20 an hour. In another, it might be 10, right? Who knows? It depends. But do you know if that's a good deal or not for you? What's the value of your time?
1: Depends what I'm doing.
0: Right. So we're going to dive a bit more into that and how you might make some of those decisions and really kind of process that information. But before we do that, we're going to do a quick look back at the markets this week, because it was a bit of a wild week. NVIDIA's report and a burst of software earnings carried some major indexes higher on the week. Kevin Warsh's first Jackson Hole meeting was a very interesting conversation and sent a lot of folks wondering in which way the bond market and interest rates are going to go. It was kind of a busy week. Overall, it wasn't a bad week. The NASDAQ was up 1.6, the S&P 0.7, and the Dow was up... Uh-oh, I lost that one. Where'd it go? There it is. The Dow was up 0.5% on the week. So overall, a little bit of a bounce back off of last week's down activity and the week before that, breaking that two-week streak. Overall, some key drivers this week. Again, Kevin Warsh, that talk cannot be understated. His first Jackson Hole keynote, and he said, "We must be confident that underlying inflation is moving to our objective clearly and at sufficient speed. Otherwise, we have work to do." And what the market heard when he said that is, yeah, buckle your seatbelts. We might have some rate hikes. And of course, me personally, while I don't think that is necessarily the direction he wants to go, I also think he was sending a clear signal that he's not afraid to if it becomes evident that they must. I don't think that he was trying to signal we're going to, but we'll see, because the data will be dependent on what the Fed does. Also, we had, like I said, NVIDIA and some major software folks putting out some great reports this week. NVIDIA's numbers were crazy. Their revenue was $96.2 billion, which is up 106% from a year ago. Most of that data center revenue, a huge growth in data center revenue. So continuing to see that AI infrastructure build out, and that kind of carried the space, right? The overall semiconductor group had a good recovery after being just kind of beaten up the last couple of days. But it does display that AI demand remains intact so far. And as that's been becoming a larger and larger share of the contribution to the positive GDP growth that we've been having, the positive growth of the economy, then obviously more and more eyes are starting to focus on that little corner. The other thing that we saw this week, big inflation read that came out, the PCE inflation number. That is the one that the Fed sits there and stares at a screen for. That one came out this week at 3.7% year over year. So definitely elevated, and we did hear the Warsh make mention of that, that, hey, that number, I don't like it.

0: right? He wants to see that trending more towards 2. And so that is kind of the thorn in the side of the Fed right now, is that pesky PCE inflation number has been very stiff and hadn't really moved. A lot of that obviously circling back into the impacts from what's going on in the Middle East right now. I don't think the Fed has lost sight of that, but it's getting harder to justify it the longer we sit here at these elevated inflation reads. So we might see a few more Fed voting members try and go against Warsh in saying maybe we should do a hike. That said, we did have the breadth of the market move higher this week narrow down a little bit. It was mostly some of the big, mostly the big tech names that posted the biggest gains on the week, and so kind of a more concentrated move. And anybody that knows, has been watching the markets, studying the markets for any length of time, knows that that's not the greatest position to be in. So we hope to see that spread out and become more of a broad lift in the coming week. But keep an eye on that, right? The narrower it gets, the more likely it is that we have a little bit more give back. And as always, you shouldn't let those daily swings drive your activity anyway. Keep your focus on the long term, folks. Within the bond market, we did see the yield story running kind of 2x, right? Monday through Wednesday, treasuries rallied and, you know, oil was falling. That was kind of the idea that a lot of people put together. Maybe it was because oil was coming down, so rates fell down a little bit on the short end of the stick. But the longer dated stuff still stayed pretty high, pretty hot all week, right? So we continue to see kind of this back and forth a little bit here and there in the yield markets as the market is trying to suss out, hey, what do we have going forward? Do we have more inflation? Do we have, you know, higher oil prices? Do we have all these things continuing to stay and therefore a higher chance that the Fed hikes rates? Or are we looking at a potential for the Fed to maybe get the conditions it needs to hopefully lower them, right? Most people don't want higher rates. They want lower rates. Surprise. That said, continue investing, stay invested, stay broadly diversified. Folks, don't let these weekly swings chase you out, because you need to have the growth in your portfolio to make sure that you're still able to achieve those long-term goals, needs, wants, and dreams, okay? So stay invested, continue investing, stay diversified. We need to take a quick information time out on Smart Money. 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That is Jacksonville's News and Talk. Smart Money time is 10:15, and lines will open in at the half hour. So start getting those questions ready. 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And if you want to submit a question, kids out there, and you don't want to be on the radio on a phone, email smartmoney@maddenadvisory.com.
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0: Jacksonville, welcome back to 104.5 WOKV, Jacksonville's News and Talk. 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Did you know?
1: Out of every kid and young adult in America between 16 and 24, how many had a job this summer? More than half. According to the U.S. Bureau of Labor Statistics, the government agency that counts jobs, 21.3 million people ages 16 to 24 were working in July. That's 53.8% of the whole age group. And where were they? One out of every four worked at restaurants, hotels, and fun places like theme parks. Almost one out of five worked in stores, and about one in seven worked in schools or healthcare.
0: So what do you think? Then that jive with what you guys want to do right there?
1: Yeah. Like as a teen job, restaurants is like the thing to go to.
0: Okay. Yeah. Well, when we're looking at career paths, things like that, historically speaking, a lot of summer jobs for, you know, teens and young adults, a lot of those first jobs, whether they be summer jobs or legitimate first jobs because you did a sport in school or something like that, a lot of them do tend to be in those exact industries because they're some of the easiest to get into. They have a lot more people skill in a lot of them, right? And people skills are things that are pretty easy to cultivate. Just walk outside, see a person, talk to them, and try and get them to talk back, right? Those are pretty easy to establish. A lot more of the technical level stuff tends to come with things that you would learn at either, you know, trade schools, college, etc., or even by your own research. You know, don't forget, we've had presidents that were self-studied, right? So those first jobs are really about trying to learn how to work as part of a team. And if you've done any sort of organized group activity, you're going to have some practice at that, right? Yeah. Are you guys part of any organized group activities, anything like that?
2: I do basketball, but...
0: Okay. So everyone's got kind of a defined job on the court, right? You know kind of what your responsibilities are?
2: Yeah.
0: Okay. What position do you play?
2: Mostly like I forgot the name, but like the guy who makes the threes, because I'm kind of tall.
0: Oh man, you got you can drain the buckets from way downtown. That might be 90s language, my bad. That's awesome. You've got a very defined job there, right? But you still have to interface with other people. You got to know what their roles are.
2: Yeah.
0: And kind of how to work those things together, right, to accomplish. What's your common objective on a basketball team?
2: To put the ball in the hoop.
0: And what do you think a common objective of a company would be?
2: To make money?
0: Yep, exactly. So same concepts, right? And believe it or not, being able to tie things between different domains like that, right? We're talking about sports versus a job. Like, who would think that those go together? There's a lot of cross-compatibility. There's a lot of things that you'll learn in one area of your life that's 100% applicable in another area. You just wouldn't maybe have thought of that, right? So one of the things that I encourage you guys to do, and you know, all our younger and older listeners out there, is look for those valid connections, things that would be, you know, good in one area of your life and still applicable to another. And see if you're doing those things, exercising those things. Think about who gets the most court time, right? Is it the kid that, you know, just doesn't really pay attention, doesn't really try hard? How much court time is that dude getting, right? What if it's the kid that's sitting there in the locker room every week watching tape on who they're about to play, you know, out there on the court, in the gym, running laps, constantly working on all the different aspects that would make you a good basketball player or football or whatever, right? It's the same thing. What are you doing to show that you're trying to learn, grow, and get better? Those are the things that you want to really look for. And when that comes to trying to value your time, keep in mind that the value of your time is based on the value you can bring, right? So that's kind of the first component of that, is if you don't have the value to bring, then you're not going to get paid very much. A retail store counter, very important job, kind of hard for people to buy stuff if there's no one to check. Well, never mind, because everyone's doing the self-checkout stuff now. Yeah. That's cheating. Stop it. But there wouldn't be, without point-of-sale systems and people to run them, right, you wouldn't necessarily have all those sales occur. Without people stocking the shelves would be empty. Without people offloading the trucks, there would be nothing to stock the shelves with. All those are important moving parts, but some of those have totally different skill sets than, say, the guy that knows how to hand program the Jumbotron in the Jacksonville Jaguar Stadium. Like, what if that thing goes down in the middle of a game?
3: That would be pretty bad.
0: That'd be pretty bad, yeah. Right? Guess what? There's a guy, I promise, who is literally just sitting on a chair right next to the terminal in the back of that thing. Like, please don't go down. Please don't go down. I promise. Because if it does, they want it back up within a few split seconds. How much technical capability does that person probably need to be able to program that thing and diagnose problems and fix bugs on the fly?
3: Quite a bit.
0: Right? How frequently do you think you could find somebody with those skills?
3: Not very often.
0: What about you, Rowan? You think that would be easy to find?
2: Not really.
0: So when it comes to these skill sets, these things like that, that's part of the value chain. There's another one. What if you needed somebody to travel around the country for you at least 6 months out of the year? They were not going to be at home. And you needed them to go to all these different sites because they had a skill like that. And they needed to be traveling for half-time travel. So 6 months out of the year, they're going to be out of their house. How many people do you think would be okay with that?
2: Not many people,
0: right? Would you be okay with that?
2: Right now, no.
3: I'd be fine with it, skipping school, yeah.
0: Hey, any employers, you just heard it.
3: Yeah.
0: This is another thing, is the value of your time and the difficulty of managing that time. Being out of your house, out of your element for half of a year in total, that's kind of disruptive, right? You're not going to have an easy time, you know, relaxing, having friends that you can hang out with in a regular way, right? So a lot of things will factor into this. And of course, right now, yeah, I'm talking about things that might be applicable to, you know, a 25, 35, 45, 55-year-old. But we'll bring it into, you know, even like a summer job. If you could get paid, let's say, $20 to mow your neighbor's lawn on a Saturday, or $40 to do somebody else's lawn on the other side of Jacksonville from where you live, which one do you do?
3: Probably my neighbor's, because it's just so much closer.
0: More convenient, right?
2: Yeah, probably save on a lot on gas.
0: What you just did, probably without... Actually, that's very good. So what you probably just did, the mental math that you just did, is you said, well, that's a lot of time to travel there and back. That I'm actually not getting paid for. So instinctively, you spread that pay over the total travel time and the job that you had to do, and quickly made an assessment that might actually be worth... If I could do a neighbor, what if I could do another neighbor? Now I got 40 and I'm right in here in my backyard, right? That's the mental math that you were doing right there. It's a great thought process. Perfect, right? So there is value to your time, the trouble that you go through to utilize that time, and the fact that, yeah, you probably don't want to spend every waking hour going to work, I would imagine, right? More than just sleep, probably want to relax a little bit.
3: Yeah.
0: I know that school is probably the same way. Would you want to go to school for 20 hours out of the day?
3: No.
0: Probably not, right? So these are the things that, you know, you need to factor into valuing your time. So We've got to take a quick information time out. I just looked up at the clock, and folks, it is 10:30. Lines are, guess what, open. So give us a call, 855-765-1045. Again, that's 855-765-1045. And you can also send us an email at smartmoney@maddenadvisory.com if you've got a question that you want to submit on the topic of, hey, how do I figure out, you know, what it means to earn something? What's the value of my time? All right. And did you know?
2: Labor Day is next weekend. How did the very first one start? Find out after the break.
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5: My name is Ariel. When I arrived in the U.S. at 19, I struggled to find job opportunities without my high school diploma. 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
8: Proposal to end the war in Ukraine. A mistrial declared in the Lindsey Clancy murder case. Jurors deadlocked on whether she was legally responsible for killing her three children. The state must now decide whether to try her again.
9: The DA has not said if they will retry this case, but in the meantime, Lindsey Clancy remains at the psychiatric hospital until that decision is ultimately made.
8: Fox's Brian Yenis. U.S. Central Command says the U.S. has struck more targets of Iranian Revolutionary Guard Corps.
10: They say the strikes follow recent attempted attacks by Iran against commercial shipping in the Strait of Hormuz and military service members.
8: Fox's Christina Coleman. 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
21: A 7 on the WOKV weather meter. Partly sunny, hot today. A few widely scattered afternoon and early evening thunderstorms. We top out today in the low to mid-90s, dropping only into the mid to upper 70s. A very warm and humid night tonight. Your Sunday then will be partly sunny and hot. Some scattered late day and evening thunderstorms, but temperatures will reach the mid-90s. Feel like temperatures well above the 100-degree mark. And then for Labor Day, a mix of sun and clouds. Midday, heavy afternoon showers and thunderstorms will develop and shift more inland by late in the day with highs near 90 degrees, but turning cooler through the afternoon. Tuesday and Wednesday, then, will be partly cloudy. A scattered shower storm mainly inland and not as hot, with highs in the low to mid-80s at the beaches to the upper 80s inland. With the First Alert Forecast, I'm Action News Jack's Chief Meteorologist Mike Burrish for 104.5 WOKV.
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0: Welcome back to 104.5 WOKV, Jacksonville's News and Talk. 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Smart Money time is 10:35, and guess what? Lines are open. So if you've got a question, make sure to give us a call, 855-765-1045. Again, that's 855-765-1045. And did you know?
2: Labor Day is next weekend. How did the very first one start? With a parade. According to the U.S. Department of Labor, on September 5th, 1882, somewhere between 10,000 and 20,000 workers marched through New York City. Most of them gave up a day's pay to do it. 12 years later, in 1894, President Grover Cleveland signed the law that made Labor Day a national holiday. So the day off a lot of us get next Monday started with people skipping work on purpose.
0: I never heard anybody skip work on purpose. There was something big this past week that happened, and I saw a post on LinkedIn. I don't know how many people did it, but a new game came out, GTA 6.
3: Yeah.
0: And apparently there were a ton of folks that put in for paid time off, PTO, just to go play that game.
3: Mm-hmm.
2: We've been waiting for it for like 12 years now.
0: Okay. So are you saying that you'd be one of those people? You'd be taking PTO to play the game?
2: If I could.
0: They don't have that for school? No, no. PTO?
3: No, I don't think so.
0: The one of the things when it comes to value in your time, right? Of course, there's the value that you put on your time. But what about the value that an employer might, or that a client might? Because depending on how you work, right? If you work for an employer, you know, obviously they're going to evaluate what skills they need and what they think those skills are worth. Fun story. It doesn't matter if you have your own business or if you work for somebody. You will always have a boss. The question is, who is that boss and what's your relationship with them? Because, yes, I run my own business, but do you think that means I just get to do whatever I want?
3: No.
0: How many clients would I had if I didn't treat them well?
2: Zero.
0: Right? And if we didn't give them good service. So you'll always have a boss. The question is always, who are they? What's the relationship there? Right? Is it, you know, you're a service provider for them, or or in the case of manufacturing, you know, you're providing a product for them? Or is it a managerial type relationship? Right? Somebody will always be valuing what you're doing. That is what the market is. And we touched on this a bit last week with how money works. Rowan, I know you were with us last week for that.
2: Mm-hmm.
0: So do you remember how we talked about how, you know, the prices that are set out there are typically basically just an argument between the buyers and the sellers, and it averages out somewhere, and that's the price for the thing. Well, labor works the same way. That is an argument back and forth between the people that want that work and the people that are willing to offer that work. And the price settles out somewhere. So on the one hand, if you have a very rare skill, are willing to do things that other people wouldn't want to do, right? Or willing to work as hard or as long as somebody wouldn't be willing to work as long or as hard for, then your skills will be placed at a higher value, right? So I think that my time is worth $200 million. Do you think anybody's going to pay me that? I haven't found them. You find somebody that will, let me know, though.
1: All right.
0: So that sounds ridiculous, right? Yes, I have a very specific set of skills, right? I've developed those skills. I have expertise across many different fields. But the client gets a say in that. Nobody's going to pay me $250 million, not as a single person. Maybe if I was, you know, managing an enormous portfolio, sufficiently large enough, like a country's worth of people is what that would take. But to yield that type of pay, the size of my organization would have to be so much bigger because nobody would pay that for the services we provide, right? Look at oil rig workers. You want to talk about a lucrative job. They make six figures easy. But for, I think it's 3-month stints, they're out in the middle of the ocean, can't leave this little platform. And they are on that rig day in, day out, through storms, hurricanes, doesn't matter. Lifting hundreds and hundreds of pounds for like 18-hour days. And then they have to fly home at the end of that window and then turn around a couple of months later and come right back and do it again. Sound like a fun job?
2: No.
3: No, it doesn't.
2: I've always wondered why janitors don't get paid more. Not many people want to do it, and they have to work long hours. So, like, I'm wondering why they don't get paid
0: more. That's a great question. Great question. And it gets right at that balance between those three things I was mentioning. Do you need a hyper-developed skill set to be a janitor?
2: No.
0: Do you need very specific knowledge to do that job?
2: Not really.
0: Is the barrier to entry to that job very high? Do you know what that means? Okay, if you don't. Are there things in the way that would keep somebody from saying, you know what I should do today? I should go be a janitor. Like cost for equipment, knowledge, a whole host of things. Basically things that would prevent anybody, just anybody, from doing that thing.
2: Kind of, like if they don't like germs or something because it's really dirty.
0: Okay, that would be a personal thing. That's not actually a barrier to entry.
2: So I guess not.
0: So low barrier to entry, right? Those things mean that the competition for that job is going to be astronomical because anybody could come do it, right? Not everybody would want to, specifically if you have, you know, equipment that other people don't have or skills that other people don't have, all those other things that would apply to a different job, different competency. But just about anybody could be a janitor. So availability is really high there, right? The available workforce that could do that job, that is going to suppress the value of that work. So that is a huge component to why that would end up being a lower paid position. And that's not to say, right, that it would not be a fun place if there were no janitors anywhere. Everything would be much dirtier and nobody would really enjoy that, right? So I'm not saying it's not important work. What I am saying is the ease of somebody filling that role will determine what the pay of that role is. And again, they don't sweat any more or less than somebody doing a different job, right? What's the danger of the job? That can be an important factor in stuff like that too.
2: Sickness?
0: Maybe some sickness. What about that oil rig worker, though, who's lifting a 180-pound thing to connect it to an axle that spins at 1,500 RPM on idle? And he's trying not to get his arm torn off. Probably a little bit more danger with that one, right?
2: Yeah.
0: So
2: yeah.
0: a lot of the things that we often don't necessarily think about can fill into and affect the value of that particular job, an hour of work at that particular job, right? Same thing with like the lawnmower example for mowing a lawn. If you went to do your neighbor's lawn, I mentioned that earlier. How hard is it to do that?
3: Not very hard.
0: Not too hard, yeah. Particularly not if you live next door. But actually, during the break, your dad was saying, yeah, but that one across town, man, there's a lot of other stuff. Yeah, absolutely. Then you need a trailer. You know, you got to have your gas to get there, all those things. Those will factor into your job, the cost to do the job. And from the other side of that coin, as a consumer, what you're looking at the same thing. I could do that. Right, I could do my own lawn, but if I wanted somebody else to do it to save myself the time, what would I be willing to give up to have that done? And a lot of that is going to be flexible. You'll find some people willing to pay a lot more for the same service than a different person. I bet you if you asked what a lawyer that makes $400 an hour, what he would be willing to pay somebody to do his lawn. And then you ask, let's say, a line worker at a local manufacturer, what they'd be willing to pay somebody to have them do their lawn. I promise you that number is not going to be the same number. That lawyer is probably going to say, I don't know, like $150, $200. Because that's half the value of his time. I'd be willing to offload it for as much as that might be his like super top end. You better be doing a lot, right? What's that person making maybe, you know, 30, 40 bucks an hour going to say? He's not going to say 150.
3: No.
0: That's more than what he makes, right? What's he going to say?
2: Like $10?
0: 10, 20, maybe, right? So the value of somebody else's time will factor into what they would be willing to pay for something as well. And you see this in some of those jobs. Look at what a janitor gets paid at, say, a local school versus a janitor for Microsoft. That's going to be different, right? Because Microsoft's a much bigger company. They've got a totally different aspect, a totally different outlook, and much different resources than that local county school does. So that can definitely play into that as well. All right, looking at the time here, it is 10:47 Smart Money time, and that does mean that we got to take a quick information time out. 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Again, that's 855-765-1045. And did you know,
3: 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How did they do it? Find out after the break.
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0: Jacksonville. 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And did you know?
1: Before, alarm clocks were cheap, waking up people was somebody's job. How did they do this? With a long stick. In Britain, they were called knocker-uppers, and they walked the streets before dawn, tapping on bedroom windows with a long pole. One famous one in London shot dried peas at the glass with a pea shooter. Historians who study Victorian England says the job survived in some factory towns all the way till the 1970s.
0: Which is kind of crazy, right?
1: Yeah.
0: That the little things we take for granted, like a simple alarm clock. And that is actually a perfect example of something that, you know, that you really have to internalize too, is constantly be developing new skill sets. Constantly be driving to improve your knowledge, your capabilities, the things that you have competency in doing. Otherwise, what happened to those knocker-uppers? Do we have knocker-uppers today?
1: No, they got put out of business.
0: By a technological advancement, right? Now, in terms of whole categories of work, it is very rare that you have a whole category of work totally eradicated. Knocker-uppers are one. The only other one that I am aware of is elevator people. There used to be a guy whose job it was to pull a lever on the elevator to send it up or down. And by the time that computer programming got good enough that you could push a button to do that, that job was fully eradicated. Other than that, just about every other job might have been impacted, but it has not been eradicated by technological advancement.
1: Mm-hmm.
0: But farriers, as an example, many, many fewer farriers today than back when it was horse and buggy for everything, right? So what ends up happening with technological advancements is the people that are experts in their field, they're still going to be there, but they might be the only ones left. And so you get much more of almost a journeyman, or apprentice, journeyman, master type progression in those things where technology has mostly displaced it. And you might have, and Ethan, I know during one of the breaks you were talking about an interest of yours, there's this nifty trend right now that might have a similar impact in some industries. You might have heard of it. It's an acronym. It's two letters. Can you guess?
2: AI.
0: Rowan, yeah. For the win.
1: That was my question.
0: He just beat you to it, man. Now you got in the game. The AI is probably going to be one of the larger, more impactful things to specifically knowledge work. But I'd be willing to bet that it will be more far-reaching than that even. So I know there's a ton of fear around AI, particularly in the workforce, because folks are worried that they're going to have their job eradicated. I don't believe that's what's going to happen. Again, back to the elevator example, that's one. How many jobs are there out there? And almost an infinite number, right? Because a lot of things could be thought up that we haven't thought up because there's not time to do it because you have too much other stuff. I think AI is going to take a lot of that too much other stuff out. So I think we'll see new jobs that didn't exist suddenly become a thing that nobody had thought of before because we just didn't have the time to do it. It's going to give, I think, the people in several competencies superpowers. So if you're an expert, you're going to become superhuman at stuff with the use of AI.
1: Yeah.
0: Right? Perfect example. Right now, one of the biggest hot topics in AI is computer programming. Right, that's what they're all driving for, with the goal of we want to make these things make themselves faster and better, faster and better. That's a loop, right? So a lot of that focus has been aimed at computer programming. And I have heard people say that there won't be any more computer programming. It's a dead industry. You can go ahead and just write it off. In fact, the market believed that for a split second early this year. The entire software sector just got, or sub-industry, just got totally hammered.
2: 4 minute stations.
0: Because Claude released some legal packs and some software packs. And everyone went, oh no, that's it. That's, you can write them off. I think it was more than a 20% decline in the software sector, subsector. Way overdone, in my opinion. Because again, a couple of things. AI gives people leverage, and it will make experts superhuman. It'll make folks that are okay at those things seem like experts. It'll make beginners look like folks that have been doing it for a while. And it'll bring almost a base level competency to people that have never done something before. It's the very same thing that we saw this thing. This is a cell phone. What does everybody have in their cell phone that wasn't a thing you could carry around as easily before? What are these right here?
1: Camera. Yeah.
0: Photography used to be something that you had to have a ton of know-how to do anywhere near well. Expert photographers are still phenomenal. Like for events, things like that, you would absolutely want one. But now anybody can just snap a photo anywhere they are, and we saw photos explode in use. And we saw the need for photographers stay roughly the same. So you can have something like this happen and have very little impact to the skills that might be necessary for work, things like that. So don't let the thought of AI like disenfranchise you. Actually, what it should do is reinvigorate you, because that's going to be another tool that you can use. All right, we got to take a quick information timeout. 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
7: I'm Jack Callahan, Fox News. U.S. envoy Steve Witkoff and Jared Kushner have arrived in Moscow to revive efforts to end Russia's invasion of Ukraine. Russia's TASS news agency reports Witkoff and Kushner are meeting today with Russia's President Putin. He's ordered a 3-day halt of air attacks on Ukraine. The conflict is now in its fifth year. It's intensified on both sides, escalating rocket and drone attacks on one another. U.S. Central Command reports U.S. forces have today struck 3 Iranian crude oil tankers and new U.S. airstrikes on positions in Iran earlier this week linked to the Revolutionary Guard Corps.
2: They say the strikes follow recent attempted attacks by Iran against commercial shipping in the Strait of Hormuz and military service members. This as the U.S. Navy continues to enforce the U.S. blockade against Iran. U.S. Central Command says as of Wednesday, U.S. forces have redirected 86 commercial vessels, disabled three, and boarded two to ensure compliance. It's unclear when this military conflict will end. Meantime, inflation remains a concern for voters as the conflict with Iran pushes diesel prices to a record high.
7: Fox's Christina Coleman. The FBI is probing the suspected theft of driver's license scans being sold on the dark web, including that of Secretary of War Pete Hegseth.
8: The FBI field office in New Orleans is leading the investigation into a massive data breach that has exposed millions of driver's licenses to identity theft and scams involving cyber hackers on the dark web. A hacker linked to identity theft that calls itself Nexus claims to have more than 153 million driver's licenses from people in the U.S. and Canada, along with millions of other identity documents. The data may have been stolen from idscan.net, a Louisiana-based identity verification company whose technology is used by businesses specializing in car rentals, retail, finance, and entertainment.
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7: Massachusetts Judge William Sullivan has declared a mistrial in the triple murder trial of Lindsay Clancy. Now, the state of Massachusetts has a decision to make. Fox's Brian Yenis reports.
12: District Attorney Tim Cruz said this trial was not about the mental health care system. It was about Clancy's three children, Cora, Dawson, and Callan. The state Supreme Court denied a defense emergency appeal to stop the mistrial. Clancy's attorney Kevin Reddington argued the judge should have replaced a lone holdout juror who had doubt but refused to follow the law on reasonable doubt. Reddington says the jury was split 11-1 for acquittal and later blasted that holdout male juror outside court. The DA has not said if they will retry this case, but in the meantime, Lindsay Clancy remains at the psychiatric hospital until that decision is ultimately made.
7: Clancy confessed to strangling her three young children, but her defense blamed postpartum psychosis. A watchdog report alleges President Trump's former labor secretary drank on the job, misused government funds, and oversaw a toxic work environment.
13: A report from the Labor Department's Office of Inspector General alleges former Labor Secretary Lori Chavez Dreamer engaged in an inappropriate relationship with a member of her security detail and repeatedly directed staff to perform personal tasks on government time. It also accuses her of inappropriately combining personal and official travel, of violating the department's alcohol policies, and failing to report gifts. The report cites more than 500 documents, images, and videos, and includes interviews with dozens of current and former department staffers. Kristen Goodwin, Fox News.
7: Rescuers in Nepal found two people alive today, 10 days after the devastating floods that hit the country. At least 1,300 people were killed, more than 5,000 still missing. A Greek Air Force jet has crashed and burned at an air show north of Athens. No word yet on the two crew members. I'm Jack Callahan, and this is Fox News.
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16: I'm Action News Jack's First Alert meteorologist Trevor Gibbs. A 7 on the WOKV weather meter for your Saturday. Tracking a hot and humid day. Temperatures near 90, but feels like temperatures this afternoon close to 100. A lot of dry hours today as well, but still be on the lookout for a few widely scattered showers and thunderstorms, especially south of Jacksonville. We'll all be seeing more of a chance for storms during the day on Sunday that could even last into parts of Sunday night. And then again for Labor Day on Monday, it stays hot and humid with a few afternoon storms. So keep the rain gear close by. I'm Action News Jack's First Alert meteorologist Trevor Gibbs.
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18: Information presented on this program is believed to be factual and up-to-date, but we do not guarantee its accuracy, and it should not be regarded as a complete analysis of the subjects discussed. Topics should not be construed as an offer or solicitation to buy or sell any investments, and a professional advisor should be consulted before implementing any of the strategies discussed. Investments involve the potential for profit or loss and varying degrees of risk. There can be no assurance of any specific investment or strategy will be suitable or profitable for an investor's portfolio. Always consult an attorney or tax professional regarding your specific legal or tax situation. The advisor compensates the radio station for airing this program. Registration as an investment advisor is not an endorsement of the firm by securities regulators and does not mean the advisor has attained a particular level of skill or ability. Madden Advisory Services, Inc. is registered as an investment advisor with the SEC and only transacts business in states where the firm is properly registered or is excluded or exempted from registration requirements.
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0: 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And did you know?
3: Did you know when grown-ups get asked what 1 hour of their time is worth, what number do they say? $240. That's the average answer in a survey by Empower, a big retirement company. Millennials said almost 300.

0: American actually earns.
1: Which is kind of crazy, right? So remember what I said earlier about I can think whatever my time is worth, but somebody else has to agree with me, the person paying me. So the when it comes to finding the value of your time, yeah, there's what you want to ask for it, but remember that the other side has a vote too, right? And that is something that's you know, true regardless of what you're doing. The other side gets a vote too. Rowan, you said you play basketball, right?
0: Mm-hmm.
1: I know you guys want to win every game.
0: Yeah.
1: Do you just automatically get to do that because that's what you guys want?
0: No.
1: No? What's happening? Why not?
0: Because the other team actually plays. It's not just like we're playing against ourselves.
1: Absolutely. And that principle, that competition principle, you have two teams competing for the same end objective, right? In a sport, that's to win by number of points, you know, whatever the objective is. Maybe it's speed, so maybe you actually want a lower number if it's like a race. But you have a common objective that more than one person or group of people is aimed at. Well, in business and things like that, it's the same. If you're trying to provide a service, there are probably going to be other companies trying to provide a similar or in some cases the exact same service. You want to order a pizza today? Which one are you getting it from?
2: Papa John's.
1: Papa John's? Okay. What about you, Rowan?
0: Same?
1: Papa John's? Okay. What if you could get a Domino's pizza for half the price?
2: I'd take the Domino's pizza.
1: But why? You said Papa John's.
0: Because Papa John's has better pizza and Domino's is like basically the same price.
1: But what if it was half the price? Now suddenly your selection changes, right? So that competition, what keeps Domino's from doing that?
2: Because they don't make as much money on a pizza?
1: Part, yes, a little deeper. What do they need to do when they earn something? Do they just get to pocket every dollar themselves?
2: No,
1: the company.
0: They've got to reinvest it.
1: They've got to pay their people. They've got to pay taxes for the profits that they had if they are profitable. You know, they've got to pay for the cost of the dough and the raw materials they need to make the pizzas. Most locations are leased, so they have to pay their rent or they'll get kicked out of their building. So there's a ton of expenses that they have to cover too, right? So some of those things will absolutely play into that game, and it's why you don't have Domino's charging literally half the cost of what Papa John's can. They share a lot of the same costs, right? As far as dough and pepperonis and, you know, bell peppers and delivery drivers and the folks spinning the dough, putting it in the oven, you know, some locations have a dedicated salesperson, some people don't. Right? So there's a ton of those different other factors that they have to account for in the price that they ask, but they want to win the game. They want to win the sale. So if they could maybe charge just a dollar less, would that be enough to sway your opinion?
2: Probably not.
0: Not really.
1: So you do get some brand loyalty in there, right? You hold more value for the Papa John's pizza than the Domino's pizza. Why?
0: Because their ingredients are better and they have better tasting pizza.
1: Okay.
0: But that's just my opinion.
1: Your opinion, right? Somebody else might say, actually, I like Domino's better. Their crust has that flavor on it. I just love that flavor on their crust. And Papa John's crust kind of meh. So different people will value different things. And that goes to finding a little bit of a niche, right? Find your edge that attracts your people that like your thing. And then focus on that thing. And that applies whether you're a frontline worker or somebody up in strategic thinking, if you're starting your own business, those things are still going to be the same. If your manager, if you worked for somebody and your manager doesn't like the use of emojis, are you going to send them an email stuffed full of emojis?
2: I don't think so.
1: Probably not, right?
0: Yeah. Not unless I'm mad at them.
1: Probably not a good idea, right? What if your manager absolutely loved just those one or two tastefully placed? They love it.

0: Now what happens to that email?
1: It would become...
0: You kind of learn that, hey, I need to target the likes or dislikes, right? Of whatever your target audience is. So finding and tailoring those things to your audience can absolutely give you an edge and help improve what your time might be worth to somebody. Because we just proved a moment ago that even if a Domino's pizza was a dollar cheaper, you would still say, you know what? I'm actually okay going with Papa John. That is worth it to me to spend that extra dollar on the Papa John's pizza. So you kind of have to be able to take your shoes off and put other people's shoes on and think about it from their perspective. And that will massively help you when you're tackling problems. Not only now, you know, I'm giving examples of managers and stuff. What if it was your history teacher and you had to write a paper? And you know that they absolutely love a particular aspect of whatever the topic is. What do you think might be a good idea?
1: To write it in the way that they would like it the most.
0: Or to make a compelling argument, right? If depends on the nature of the paper. If you're supposed to try and persuade them, and you know they have a particular thought or opinion or something like that, how do you break that down and incorporate it into your paper in a way that would influence them?
1: You would give subtle hints or just scatter it throughout and like showing it in the way that they view it. Mm-hmm. So maybe there'd be a little curve on
0: grading. You try to pull them into your conversation, yeah. Right? So again, it goes back to what I said before. A lot of these skills that you learn, a lot of these things that you can learn are broadly applicable across way different spaces. So do everything you can to figure out how these things cross-relate. That way, you can incorporate them into other things and ultimately make yourself more well-rounded and more successful, right? I don't know too many people. Are you guys of the opinion that you don't want to do well?
1: No.
0: I
1: prefer to do well.
0: Would rather do well? Absolutely, me too. I don't think you could find a person whose objective would be to be bad at something. Right. I've never had a conversation with somebody that's like, you know what I would love to do? Be really bad at everything. that's usually not a common goal. So, you know, these are tools that you could absolutely develop to improve your earnings potential and improve how other people look at the value of your time. Because everybody's time is valuable. But the things that you do to convey that value to somebody else can matter too, right? Papa John's did it by specifically focusing more on their ingredients and more on a very specific flavor profile. They know who they're targeting. And so they've tailored it for who they're targeting. Domino's knows that the bread people love bread. So they've focused more on their crust being a certain consistency and flavor. And so the crust people love Domino's because they love the crust. So being able to, again, look at, know your audience, tailor to your audience is another piece of increasing the value that you would present to somebody. All right, we've got to take a quick information timeout. 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
0: Jacksonville, welcome back to 104.5 WOKV, Jacksonville's news and talk. Smart Money time is 11:21 and lines are open, so give us a call, 855-765-1045. Again, that's 855-765-1045. And did you know,
1: when kids our age get asked what they want to be when they grow up, the answer is YouTuber. Fortune magazine reported a survey of more than 900 kids ages 12 to 15, and about 1 in 3 said YouTuber. 1 in 5 said TikTok creator. Right behind those came doctor and nurse, then app and video game developer, or starting your own business. Here's the catch. Remember our first, did you know? The biggest employer of young people in real life is still restaurants and hotels. Most YouTubers had a first job first.
0: So have you guys thought about it? Are you thinking about getting a first-time job?
9: I'm not going to lie. I thought about doing an app or video game developer.
0: Yeah? Okay. As your first-time job, or like that's what the direction you want to go long-term?
9: Yeah, that's the direction I want to go long-term.
0: Okay. What about you?
1: I'd probably go restaurant, like Chick-fil-A or something.
0: Okay. All right. There you go. It's a great start in terms of getting... you know, in terms of getting some of those skills, learning to interface more with management, things like that, right? Essentially, you can absolutely use that as a good springboard, right? It's a great way when you're young to maybe put aside some extra funds and get yourself started down the track of, you know, whether it's paying for college, down payment on a future home, anything like that. The earlier you start, the better from that aspect, right? But you'll get a lot of valuable skills and a lot of valuable things from it. So I'm glad to hear that, you know, you're definitely thinking that direction. Rowan, when it comes to, you know, that ultimate goal, app development, game design, anything like that, have you thought about ways that you might kind of start aiming yourself that direction?
9: I've already taken like a couple of coding classes, and I do a lot of coding platforms on my laptop.
0: Have you tried to find anything that you could do, whether it's part-time or you know, in any sort of capacity that would help you exercise those skills a little bit?
9: Maybe like a apprentice or something to like an animator or something if I can. Mm-hmm. Or
0: so there's definitely like internships and stuff that you could find further on down the road. In terms of now, I would definitely look at places like there's a company called Code Ninjas that does a lot of good work for, you know, for kids trying to learn kind of the basics of app design, game design, basics of coding. That might be a place that you could look at in terms of, hey, I have these skills. I might be able to, you know, work with you a little bit. You might have to do one of their programs or something to show off some skills. I don't know. I can't say for sure. But there are options that are in pretty much any area you can think of that you might be able to get. I mean, they've got a front desk. They've got kids that that help with their program. Don't be afraid to venture outside to get a little bit of experience too, right? Mm-hmm. You are still learning a lot of the things that you would get from a first-time job in the basketball that you're pursuing as a team sport. So, you know, there's not a one answer fits all on this. And let me ask you guys this. Anybody do chores at home?
1: I do.
0: You do chores?
1: Yeah.
0: Do you have chores?
9: Yeah, I do a little bit of them.
0: Okay. Do you guys, are you given an allowance based on those chores? Do you have an allowance? Kind of what's that look like?
1: I don't really have an allowance, but my dad pays me for mowing the lawn.
0: Okay.
1: And stuff, yeah.
0: All right. So a mini household economy. I like mm-hmm. it.
9: I'll like occasionally get like a dollar or something for doing something.
0: Okay. So every family does that a little bit differently, right? And there's no right or wrong answer. But one of the things that is teaching you to do, a couple of things. Number one, in a job, not everything is going to be the thing that you want. For a while, I was in the Army. I can't tell you how many kids would join. And their answer, if you were to ask them why they joined the Army, was because I wanted to live out like Call of Duty. This is like Call of Duty, right? And you just kind of put your hand on your face and you shake your head like, no. Nothing like that, actually, at all. So when you get into a job, there's going to be some stuff that you're going to have to do that's not going to be your favorite, right? Just like I would venture a guess that chores aren't exactly your favorite. But what happens to the household if the chores don't happen?
1: Becomes a mess.
0: What do you think happens in a job if you're not doing the stuff that nobody really likes to do?
9: Comes a mess.
0: You said, hey, you might want to take a part-time or something at Chick-fil-A. One of the duties of a lot of the folks there is to clean the facilities, whether that's the bathrooms or the tables, right? And it's not like anybody particularly likes to do that. But what would happen if they stopped? It would be a mess, right?
1: Mm-hmm.
0: So when it comes to even simple things like chores, again, it goes back to that concept I was talking about before. A lot of things are cross-compatible with other areas of life. Part of the reason that parents do that is because you need to develop the ability to go through the things that you might not necessarily enjoy or like and stick with it and do a good job at it so that you can do and get to the things that you do like to do. Right? So that is a huge component to growing you guys and getting you ready to move out into the world. What's your favorite chore? I'm being facetious a little bit. What's your least favorite?
1: My favorite chore, probably mowing the lawn. It's very, I don't know, it's just like relaxing, you know, just like going back and forth.
0: What's your least favorite?
1: Probably we've got chickens, so cleaning the poop from under the chicken coop.
0: Okay.
10: 3 minute station.
0: Yeah, I can see that.
10: 3 minutes.
0: Absolutely.
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9: My least favorite is definitely like, I know a lot of people aren't gonna agree, but like folding my clothes, cause like it doesn't sound hard, but I have to do it for like a lot. It's like takes a long time, cause my mom would always like make me do it again cause I didn't fold them properly or whatever. Mm-hmm.
0: Ah, that brings up a very good point, but we have to go to the hard half hour break. So folks, Smart Money Time is 11:29. Lines are open. 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Again, that's 855-765-1045. And did you know?
9: Did you know Warren Buffett, one of the richest people alive, filed his first tax return as a teenager? How old was he and how much did he owe? Find out after these commercial breaks.

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0: News. I'm Daria Albinger. A status hearing will be held later this month, and it could determine if Lindsay Clancy will be retried for the murders of her three children. Plymouth County DA Timothy Cruz.
1: All too often, criminals are being treated as victims, and the real victims are invisible.
0: Clancy's attorneys say their client was in the throes of postpartum psychosis. House Republicans passed a resolution condemning socialism.
2: This resolution was so important so the American people would know where their respective member of Congress stands. Do they stand with the radical DSA, which are having their convention about 100 miles from my house here in Wisconsin, or do they stand with the American dream and capitalism?
0: Wisconsin Congressman Brian Stile tells Fox News it sends an important message in front of the midterm elections. 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
15: I'm Action News Jack's First Alert meteorologist Trevor Gibbs. A 7 on the WOKV weather meter for your Saturday, tracking a hot and humid day. Temperatures near 90, but feels like temperatures this afternoon close to 100. A lot of dry hours today as well, but still be on the lookout for a few widely scattered showers and thunderstorms, especially south of Jacksonville. We'll all be seeing more of a chance for storms during the day on Sunday that could even last into parts of Sunday night. And then again for Labor Day on Monday, it stays hot and humid with a few afternoon storms, so keep the rain gear close by. I'm Action News Jack's First Alert meteorologist Trevor Gibbs.
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13: 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Smart Money time is 11:35 and lines are open. So give us a call, 855-765-1045. Again, that's 855-765-1045. And did you know?
17: Did you know Warren Buffett, one of the richest people alive, filed his first tax return as a teenager? How old was he and how much did he owe? He was 14 and he owed exactly $7. Buffett released the return himself and PBS published it. In 1944, he reported $592.50. About $364 came from his paper route, and the rest, believe it or not, came from investments he already owned. He even deducted $35 for his bicycle as a business expense.
13: Kind of crazy, right?
17: Mm-hmm.
13: So, you know, we were talking before the break about what you guys might want to do for first-time jobs and whatnot. Let's say you get paid, and just like this is talking about, you can't spend all of it, right?
18: No.
13: Now, there's other things, not just taxes, although that's everybody's favorite topic is taxes. There's not just taxes you have to worry about, but there's other things too. So can you think of some of the other things that you might need to set aside some money for out of a paycheck? Right now, that list should be pretty short for you guys, but what would be some things that would be relevant to you guys going to a part-time job that you would have to set aside money for?
18: Possibly something we want to save up for.
13: That's a good one. What about if you're driving, what about your gas money?
18: Yeah.
13: That would be something that you need to set aside for, right?
17: In case you ever get employ someone.
13: Okay. So capital improvements or developments or investments back into your enterprise. All right. I like where your head's going. What else might you want to do? What else was mentioned in that? Did you know? Investments, right?
18: Mm-hmm.
13: That goes back to kind of a little bit of what you were talking about, Rowan. Saving for the future. And actually, on that topic, we do have Bob from Green Cove Springs who has a question about stocks and bonds. Bob, how are you doing this weekend?
19: Hey, I'm doing great. I got a question, but I want to give you the background on this. I've set up all my accounts, you know, emergency funds. I got an investment account. I got all that going on. I got some CDs. Okay, I'm doing well. I inherited bank stock, okay?
13: Okay.
19: And I didn't think much about it, and I reinvested the dividends for like 2 years.
13: Okay.
19: And then I started to get a little smarter, and I looked at the return, and I went, wait a second, I'm going to go back in time. Each quarter for almost 10 years, it has given the exact same dividend.
13: Okay.
19: And I went, wait a second. So I went back into my portfolio, and I went, bonds didn't do too well this year, so to speak. And I went, wait a second, this is acting like a bond. I'm getting a return on it. I'm just reinvesting the, if you will, the dividends, the 28 cents a quarter on each share. So my question is, am I deluding myself to think that this stock is actually mimicking a bond or a bond fund?
13: So it is very much so different than a bond. So dividends are just whatever portion of their profits they've decided not to reinvest back into the firm, and they've decided instead to disperse out to investors, right? The stock itself is ownership in the company. So you actually have a vested interest in that company doing well. Comparatively with a bond, you're basically acting as the bank for that bank if you were to buy one of their bonds, right? You're lending them money to go out and do an investment or something like that. Or if it was a, you know, an AI company and they needed a new server, they're going to borrow money from investors. So you don't actually have any ownership stake in that. You have a contract saying they're going to pay you back plus interest. That is a fixed agreement. with the stock, yes, the one that you're talking about sounds like has not done any changes to their dividend. The thing is, they could. So they might. But also you have the risk to capital, because if the business is doing well, the stock price should grow. And if the business is not doing well, you know, the opposite. So the you'll have more risk but greater potential return from the stocks than you would from a bond or a bond fund. You'll also have a lot more variability with the stocks than that bond or bond fund, because that bond, again, is a contract, right?
2: Right.
13: So I would never think of a stock as a proxy for a bond, because bonds have a very specific, as a financial instrument, they have a very specific use. They're a very specific tool, right? Just like anything else, whether it's, you know, a stock, a bond, a CD, gold, real estate, they are all different tools that have different uses in a portfolio. So I wouldn't necessarily like think of that as a bond. Does that make sense?
19: Yeah, and the reason I'm calling primarily is because I didn't really follow it that much.
13: Okay.
19: It's a small regional bank, big deal, you know, I inherited. Okay, that's great. It's a windfall. I got all that. But I went back a year, and actually the stock price for actually went from $18 to almost $26 in the last 8 months. And I went, wait a second, I gotta get my arms around whether I should just take some of this dividend, put it in a stock, or take some of the dividends and put it in bonds, or just let it ride, you know. So I got a little growth in there, didn't expect it.
13: Right.
19: But I think I just wanted to see if I was deluding myself that this is actually acting like a bond.
13: Well,
19: with a little growth to it.
13: Definitely with a 44% growth in stock price, that is not a bond. relative to your other investments and savings, what do you know about what percentage that thing makes up?
19: Roughly like 20-25%.
13: Okay. So that is a pretty concentrated position overall. A good typical rule of thumb is try to make sure that one single company doesn't control more than about 10% of your portfolio. So what might be a good move there is actually to take a little bit of those profits off the table and re-diversify them into either another company in a different sector or even a more broad index fund, something like that. 44% growth from a bank stock is not a typical return from the banking sector. So that means they had something good somewhere that happened. I would encourage that if you're going to maintain that single stock, pay a little bit more attention to some of the things that that they're doing. So that do you know what caused their stock price to do that?
19: No, but based on what you said, I'm going to research that.
13: Yes, I would definitely stay more in touch with it, right? Because the same exact thing that caused that to happen can absolutely go the other direction too. And so if you're staying in good touch with what's the outlook for that company and things like that, then that will also give you maybe some ideas of when you might want to reduce some exposure to that company even more, right? Let's say that they lost a major section of their business or that it was on the rocks. Well, maybe that would call for you underweighting to them and moving that into maybe a broader regional bank fund or something like that, that would lessen your exposure to them, but still keep the same type of investments if you particularly like, you know, financial companies. So there's a lot of things that you could do with that.
19: Yeah, and I appreciate it because I got three things that I need to do. Look at the portfolio, the whole enchilada of stocks and money, cash, if you will. Mm-hmm. This, research this, and then consider readjusting, maybe taking some money off the table from the stock. So I got a little bit of research to do, and I got a lot of smart information from Smart Money this morning. And I really appreciate it.
13: Hey, of course, Bob. Thanks so much for the call, man. Great question. And if you need any help or you know, don't necessarily want to do that all yourself, do feel free to go to our website, maddenadvisory.com. We do offer an initial consultation at no cost. So if you do want some help, even if it's not with us, at least make sure it's a fiduciary, somebody that's fee only, and somebody that is a CFP or a CFA, right? Those are kind of the three key things. If you listen to us for any length of time, you know that. anything else, ma'am, other than, you know, other than that, that quick question on that stock?
19: No, I got a lot of good feedback. I got to go to work and you know, do my due diligence. I really appreciate it.
13: Yeah, thanks, absolutely. God bless. Have a great weekend.
19: All right. Take care.
13: All right. Bye-bye. All right, folks, we got to take a quick information time out. 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Smart Money time is 11:47, and lines are open, so give us a call, 855-765-1045. Again, that's 855-765-1045. And did you know,
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13: 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Smart Money time is 11:51, and last call for calls. Lines are open, 855-765-1045. And did you know?
18: If you let AI write your job application, can the boss tell? Most say yes. In a survey from 1,500 hiring managers by a company called Resume Genius, 80% said that they can usually spot a resume written by AI. guy. The number one giveaway? It just doesn't sound like a real person. Only 4% said they never notice, and about 1 in 4 managers spend less than 30 seconds reading a resume. So you've got half a minute to sound like you.
0: Which is awesome.
18: Yeah.
0: This goes back to that scarcity and everything that we were talking about before, right? When you submit a resume, and a lot of people, you know, particularly even the adults listening, like, this is not well known. For every position that comes up, there's typically, if that's posted out there to the internet, there's typically like tens of thousands of applications that just come flooding into that box instantly. So a lot of those applications use software to help sort through and exclude resumes that don't meet certain conditions. So one of the best things you can do for yourself is learn how to translate the things that you have that you know, that you've learned, that you've done, away from something that's soft sounding into something that's measurable and demonstrable for your skill set. So for example, which of these two sounds better? Was part of a team that helped build a new standard operating procedure for new stores. Or part of the team that drove a restructuring of the standard operating procedures for an entire region, including 350 locations.
18: Yeah, number two.
0: Number two, so, right? Yeah. Why?
18: Because it goes a lot more in-depth, and it sounds less bland than number one, effectively.
0: Now, that is one example. What if it was met customers and provided great experiences versus the following? engaged 20 to 40 people a day by end of term, increasing throughput by 20% during my tenure. Which one of those two is better?
17: I don't really know what the second one means, so I'm going to say the first one.
0: So the second one is way better.
17: Oh.
0: So the first one...
17: Bad.
0: No. It's not a comment about what you said at all, right? The difference between those two lines, right? Because I did use, you know, some terms there that if you don't know what throughput is, you're probably like, I don't know what that means. That is an example of something that you might have in a Chick-fil-A spot,
18: mm-hmm.
0: right? Everyone at Chick-fil-A is expected to provide a good customer experience. So putting that down as a bullet is about like saying, I breathe air.
18: Yeah.
0: Good job, I guess. Putting that you went from 20 to 40 people through, or that you increased throughput by 20%, in your tenure, that is giving, number one, the signal that you know what's important to management. Do managers want less business activity or more, do you think?
18: They want more.
0: So showing that you are actually tracking your effectiveness in your own position, what does that tell them?
18: You're a good worker.
0: And that you pay attention.
18: Yeah.
0: Right? That... Also, it shows that you're minding how your position fits into the bigger picture. Because I got a question for you. Have you ever done the thing where you try and tell somebody how to make a peanut butter and jelly sandwich?
18: Mm-hmm. Yeah.
0: How fun is that exercise?
18: It starts off pretty super fun, great. And then it goes...
0: And then as soon as somebody starts following your instructions and they're literally following you literally, and so it doesn't turn out right, not great, right?
18: No.
0: So what that is actually designed to teach you is, number one, why you have to be so technically proficient in your writing, right? But number two, a kind of a secondary thing that teaches that's not often talked about is the value of people who know how to figure out what an implied task means. Implied task means that somebody, you didn't have to spell it out to that level of detail, mm-hmm. for somebody.
18: Yeah.
0: So who would you rather have, the person that needs you to write it out exactly right, or the person that looks at what you said and kind of goes, there's some stuff missing in this, but I'm pretty sure this is what this means, and does the thing?
1: Yeah.
0: Which one would you rather have?
1: Number two. Yeah.
0: So when you're able to translate things to where it's relevant to the management, right? Or even in sales, or if you're a business leader, you know, starting your own business, being able to communicate that value to the other side of the equation, whatever that equation is a tremendous skill set. And so when you're writing a resume, when you're trying to convey the value of your time, you have to be able to translate it into the language you know they're looking for. And in the resume world, that is, what are my metrics? How did I change things when I was there? Right? How did I make things better? You got to show that you know what those things look like and how to do them. And for a lot of people, that's crazy. They've never thought about it. Do you have a me book? One of the best things the Army does, and it's not even talked about, is they teach everybody in the Army to keep a me book, which is literally every review they've ever had with their supervisor, right? It's every accomplishment they've ever done, everything they've ever done, written down in their words about when it happens, or as close to it as possible, so you remember all the details. Because nobody's going to manage your career for you. You have to. And that is something that's not taught in school. If you want a good career, you're going to have to make it happen. No one's going to drag you along for the ride. And the more that you can take those good notes and put those in a place that you can always go back to them, the better you'll be able to remember things, because now it's written down somewhere. I don't know about you, but I can't remember what I did last Tuesday.
1: Yeah, I don't think I could remember that far back.
0: How about 20 years ago?
1: No, no.
0: Y'all don't have that time. I do, but that me book is an important thing, because it'll help you as you're trying to translate the things that you've done, the accomplishments that you've had, into something that somebody else can read and go, wow, I would really like to meet this person. And then be able to talk to it. So don't make stuff up. Right, mm-hmm. Which is where this AI, did you know? That's another place that it really hits. If AI made your resume for you and somebody asked you a question about that resume, are you going to have a good answer? Probably not, because you didn't write it, right? Yeah. What if it made something up? How are you going to answer that?
1: That would be pretty bad.
0: So, because when you make it to an interview where somebody's actually talking to you, hey, you said you did this, tell me more about that. You better hope that was a real thing. Otherwise, what, are you going to lie?
1: That would not be good.
0: That would not be good. It wouldn't end well, I promise.
17: If they figure it out, then you're definitely fired.
0: So, well, guys, I've really enjoyed having you in with us today. Thank you so much for coming. It's been a pretty good conversation. Did you guys enjoy it?
1: Yeah, it was really cool.
0: Okay, perfect. Well, thank you for joining us. Have a great weekend, folks, listening in. That sound is the end of today's show. Thank you so much again for your time listening and joining with us today. We truly appreciate you and your calls. God bless you. Everyone have a wonderful weekend. Definitely went a little long. So God bless. Talk to you later. Bye-bye.
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8: Maria Albinger, Fox News. CENTCOM says the U.S. took aim at Iranian oil tankers after Iran struck Navy warships. Fox's Alex Hogan is at the White House.
9: They did, in fact, fire upon these new Iranian crude oil tankers after the IRGC fired at two Navy warships. And a U.S. official telling Fox in reaction to all of this, quote, the IRGC can't build more tankers, and the tankers are the heart of their economy. They know it, and it puts them in a tougher decision. So all of this escalation comes just this week. We heard the vice president say that he does not see this conflict as a war. President Trump, when he was asked about this, he said this.
10: Call it a military conflict because it's small potatoes for us. It's not a big thing.
9: Swift backlash to those words. Chuck Schumer writing online, quote, tell that to the families of the 18 troops we've lost and the hundreds of wounded service members and the Americans suffering every single day for record high prices.
8: Diesel hit $5.85 on Friday. A status hearing at the end of the month could determine if Lindsay Clancy will be retried in the murders of her three children.
11: Plymouth County District Attorney Timothy Cruz says Lindsay Clancy's case isn't about health care.
12: Children were murdered, and it's our job to seek justice.
11: Noting he'll decide whether to retry the case, defense attorney Kevin Reddington.
14: I don't know if we will ever be able to get jurors that aren't aware of this case anywhere.
11: A judge declaring a mistrial Friday after jurors were unable to reach a verdict. Prosecutors argued Clancy intentionally killed her three young children in 2023. The 36-year-old admits to strangling them, but pleaded not guilty to murder charges with the defense, maintaining she shouldn't be held criminally liable because she had postpartum psychosis. Kristen Goodwin, Fox News.
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8: Who is leaking the classified information? That's what the Pentagon wants to know, and it may mean that some staffers will have to take lie detector tests.
39: The Pentagon is turning up the pressure in its hunt for leakers. The New York Times reports about 50 senior military officials were put through polygraph tests last month as investigators tried to find out who leaked details about dwindling U.S. weapons supplies during the Iran war. So far, no one has reportedly failed. President Trump has called the leaks treasonous and says those responsible could face prison time. Roxanne Evans, Fox News.
8: Travel costs are high this year, but it isn't stopping millions of Americans from being on the move over this long Labor Day weekend. Here's Fox's Chanley Pater.
40: This holiday weekend is on track to be one of the busiest of the year, despite those higher costs. For example, the TSA expects to screen more than 17 million travelers this Labor Day weekend. Even though flights to the most popular domestic destinations are nearly 20% more expensive than last year, averaging $790 round trip. And hotel prices are also up, with domestic bookings rising 9% and international stays up 12%. So far this morning, though, more than 600 flights have already been delayed in the U.S. and more than 120 canceled. And of course, gas prices are significantly higher this year as the conflict in Iran drives up fuel costs. Diesel prices in the U.S. hit a record $5.88 per gallon.
8: The AAA says the previous national high for diesel was set back in June of 2022. U.S. Envoy Steve Witkoff and Jared Kushner are in Moscow for talks talks aimed at ending Russia's war against Ukraine. The two are expected to travel to Kyiv after their meetings in Moscow conclude. Russia launched fresh attacks across Ukraine, killing at least 7 people and injuring more than 50 others over the past 24 hours. I'm Daria Albinger. This is Fox News.
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0: I'm Action News Jack's First Alert meteorologist Trevor Gibbs. A 7 on the WOKV weather meter for your Saturday. Tracking a hot and humid day. Temperatures near 90, but feels like temperatures this afternoon close to 100. A lot of dry hours today as well, but still be on the lookout for a few widely scattered showers and thunderstorms, especially south of Jacksonville. We'll all be seeing more of a chance for storms during the day on Sunday that could even last into parts of Sunday night. And then again for Labor Day on Monday, it stays hot and humid with a few afternoon storms. So keep the rain gear close by. I'm Action News Jack's First Alert meteorologist Trevor Gibbs.
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3: There was a time in Jacksonville a couple of years ago where there were and retention ponds. But Florida law, you're not required to have a fence around a retention pond. The only way you can be held responsible if someone drowns in a retention pond is if the retention pond constitutes a trap or a dangerous condition. Florida law does have the water management district that controls retention ponds requires a certain slope on these retention ponds, okay, before somebody can build a response.
13: Like a residential pool.
16: Yeah.
13: Where you have to have a fence around.
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17: That's right, 855-765-1045. 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Eddie and Chuck out today. We got Kevin and Ross in, who I guess you guys are probably number one and number two in terms of fill-ins on Legal Live. But I guess for anybody that maybe tuning in for the first time or only really ever here, Eddie and Chuck, I guess introduce you guys, your background, what you guys do with law, and kind of your specialty per se.
18: Okay, go ahead, Kevin.
19: All right, my name's Kevin Moore, and I mainly practice medical malpractice at the firm. Been doing that type of work for basically 20 years now. Mm-hmm. So, but yeah, I've been with these guys for coming on 5 this December. Yeah, we brought a pretty big med mal caseload. So if you got any medical malpractice issues, give us a call.
18: Yeah, Ross Evans. I practice exclusively in premises liability. So slip, trips, falls in stores or on somebody's property, that's what I handle. Similar to Kevin Farrah, we have specific premises attorneys. So Jacksonville's kind of our main hub where we have a bunch of premises attorneys there. And then we do have a couple down in Orlando as well that we cover the entire state.
17: Awesome. And like we said, a big part of Legal Live is answering your legal questions or fielding your legal comments. So 855-765-1045. The phone lines are open, but I guess more.

0: those cameras on that side of the world?
1: You know, I mean, in my area, that's going to be much more of, I guess, of a criminal type law issue, which I don't practice. But I mean, it is certainly an interesting situation where I think just the uproar of all the people and the flock cameras. I guess there were some police officers who were using them to stalk their ex-girlfriends, and I think that came to light. And it was here in Florida. So there were people going around taping up the cameras, knocking them down with sledgehammers, and there was just a huge uprising. And I think the FDOT or someone said they had to take them all down?
0: The governor, if I have it correct, I think the governor asked them to take them down. I know we actually had Sheriff T.K. Waters here for a Police and the People event the other day, and he was saying, they're down, we're not using them. And I think he was even saying some have to, like, extra show that they're not using, like, garbage, like, bags on them, so that there's no, like, well, are we sure they're on or off? Well, but, yeah.
1: There is one I know, because I ride my bike this way a lot. It's on Beach Boulevard, like, right before the bridge. Right before the bridge on Beach Boulevard. Okay. If you look to your right, if you're going towards the beach, it's right there.
0: Well,
1: but I guess it's gone now.
0: Well, and I know you're medical malpractice, so it's obviously, like, when would this potentially come into case? But, and maybe this takes it back from the flock camera, but if I, as a citizen, see somebody having a medical emergency, and I jump in to help, it's like, what are the rules on that end of things? Like, would medical malpractice wouldn't come into play because I'm trying to help, but I guess my thought is if the camera were to have a video of me doing that and something was done wrong.
1: I mean, there's a good Samaritan law regarding that kind of stuff. So if you're a medical provider and you provide, you know, emergency care to, you know, someone on the street.
0: Sure.
1: And unfortunately, it doesn't go well. I mean, it's the standard of care there is much higher. I mean, it's like, you almost have to intentionally try to hurt them under those circumstances.
0: Yeah.
1: So, and it kind of bleeds over too, oddly enough, into the emergency room setting, where if you're receiving care in the emergency room, the standard of care is also higher, and there it's reckless disregard, which basically means you know what you're doing is going to cause injury, but you do it anyway type situation. It's not intent quite, but close to it.
0: But it kind of, the conversation maybe shifts a little more to, like, you know, you made the call to do this thing to try to keep them alive, but now it's caused them to lose an arm or something. But
1: it's a little different in the standards, not as, I mean, if you're on the street, it's pretty much you're not going to get sued. Okay. But in the ER, it's still a higher standard. If you just went into the hospital for, you know, a scheduled surgery and it goes wrong, that's just, you got to prove negligence. Okay. You got to prove they deviated from the standard of care. Now, if it's an ER case and you go into the ER and it's an emergency and, you know, you got a gunshot wound and they're trying whatever they can to save you, but they don't, or, you know, something goes wrong, you got to show reckless disregard, not just negligence. But up until the patient can be treated as stable. So once you're in the ER and you become stabilized, then that higher standard doesn't apply anymore.
2: Okay.
1: So there's a little bit of nuance there.
2: So In that scenario, I'm trying to think, just going back in my head to law school, you know, two Good Samaritan laws and learning about that. I mean, obviously Good Samaritan's an analogy from, or
0: of course,
2: a parable from the Bible. Mm-hmm. But basically my understanding is typically we don't have, as a society, we don't have a duty to go help people.
1: Correct.
2: But you're saying a doctor has that duty, or if they do engage in that duty, it's a very heightened duty.
1: If he engages in it, he does it, you know, out of the goodness of his heart, and, you know, he's not getting any remuneration, not getting paid for it, anything like that, then the standard is, I mean, it's pretty much, you know, you're going to have to show that he went over there and knocked him out or something to that effect. I mean, it's not, you're not going to have a case.
2: And so the policy behind that is we have a heightened standard because we want you to help people when you see them.
1: Because if you can get sued just because you did CPR backwards, or I don't know, just
0: did
1: whatever,
0: wrong,
1: exactly. I mean, then you would never go help anybody.
0: Well, and I've heard that before. Like, you know, just like on the street rumors, like, oh, be careful. You know, you see someone, you go to help them, and like they could sue you. And I've literally like always thought that in

0: this show, you know, helping host this show.
1: Well, like, I mean, yeah, if you see somebody injured on the street and then you start doing some type of invasive treatment that causes a nick in an artery or something like that, and you're like, oh, we need a tourniquet, but I have reservations at, you know, Mama Sama's at some time or something, I'm just going to leave you there. And
0: well, that's my question. Like, at what point does it become, like, if I've stepped in to help, I've shown that I want to help, but then, yeah, I got dinner at 6, I got to go, and I stop helping and leave. Like, is that...
2: Yeah, that's going to be a problem.
0: Yeah, okay. Wait, because then you've like accepted the task,
2: I mean,
0: per
2: at
0: se.
2: At that point, yeah. I mean, if you can't go over there and like intentionally make it worse,
0: yeah.
2: You know? So at that point, if you're cutting the guy up and then you're like, well, he's open now, but I got to go.
0: I can't do this.
2: Yeah. You can't do that.
0: No. Interesting. Okay. All right, well, let's go to break, and we'll open up the phone lines, 855-765-1045. That's 855-765-1045. If you've got a question for Kevin or Ross.
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0: Talk, sponsored by Fair and Fair. Thanks for hanging out with us this Labor Day weekend. Kevin and Ross. Kevin and Ross in today.
1: I'm not sure. Accuracy.
0: Sounds like there's a game Nick going on in the background. If we can mute that,
1: able to get just the right hand guy.
0: Either way, 855-765-1045. If you've got a question for the show, that's 855-765-1045. We will go to Becky and see if we can get Becky on the line here. Becky, thanks for calling into Legal Lab. What you got for the show? Oh, hold on. Maybe no, Becky. Hey, Becky, you there? Maybe not. Okay, we'll try her in just a little bit, but I guess we'll pivot over to a topic that we were kind of talking about earlier, which was the license plate readers and then Good Samaritan law, more or less. And I guess you had some clarity on the actual rules of it.
2: If a bystander in an emergency scene steps in to help out, they're not liable as long as they act as a reasonably prudent person would do under the same circumstances.
0: Okay.
2: So for me or someone who's not a doctor and I see an injured person, to go over there with a scalpel and start trying to perform surgery is probably not reasonably prudent for me. Now, if I'm a surgeon, maybe it is reasonably prudent to go over there and do a cricothyrotomy or something where you poke a hole in their throat so they can breathe. You know, you've seen people do that with pencils, like in the movies.
0: Yeah, I was going to say, like Criminal Minds or something.
2: I mean, if you know how to do that, that's probably reasonably prudent.
0: But maybe, I guess, could it, if I go over there and try that, that's when you get into a gray area and maybe where that rumor starts of like, oh, don't go over there.
2: Because if you don't know how to do it, I don't think you would be acting as a reasonably prudent person would then, right? Because if you know you don't know how to do it, it's not prudent to go do it. No?
3: Right. Well, reasonably prudent person, that sounds like a jury question.
2: It does.
3: But I'm curious as into the relationship to these stationary cameras that now kind of in the premises world, a lot of times we deal with objective evidence, which I don't like calling it that because it's only one viewpoint when it's a camera.
2: Yeah.
3: But we call that objective evidence. And sometimes if the subjective evidence, like the witness testimony, is diametrically opposed to the objective evidence, that's something that can be taken away from a jury and it can be a legal question. In our cases where people say, oh, I had a slip and fall in a particular aisle and the surveillance shows that not only were they not in that aisle, but they actually did not fall at all in the store.
2: Well, that's fraud on the court, right?
3: That can be fraud on the court. But also it is factual non-evidence, meaning like you have no evidence of a substance, a slip and fall, or an incident that your defendant breached any type of duty. And unless you can come up with something outside of what you already testified to that based on this video, if a video just shows you walking down an aisle and you go, oh no, I had a slip and fall there. You can't see an event on there.
0: Yeah, that's going to cancel it.
3: Then a judge can take that away from a jury.
2: Yeah. I mean, those flock cameras, I know that they're gone, but when you're talking about these surveillance cameras, I was telling you guys at the break about this interesting case of this gentleman named, there's actually an ongoing case against Jacksonville Beach Police Department. And it's the ACLU's involved and the Southern Poverty Law Center, and they used AI to kind of do facial recognition from a grainy surveillance video from a McDonald's. And there was this dude, who was, I guess, stalking this little girl for, you know, probably nefarious purposes.
3: Right.
2: And so they arrested this guy down in Fort Myers for it, and his name was Robert Dillon. It's a public case. But it turned out it wasn't him.
3: Wow.
2: So they this goes back to AI, too, how it can screw things up, because obviously it was wrong on the facial recognition. This guy down there was arrested for, you know, child stalking issues and child molestation type stuff. So you can imagine how that would impact you.
0: Yeah, does that get into like a level of slandering almost?
2: You can imagine the shock you would be if he wasn't even in this town and he was arrested for that, it.
3: It seems like there would be some legal nuance in there because I'm starting to think, okay, if they took footage and ran it through AI had some type of training database.
0: You go after that company
3: to find Mr. Dillon's
0: Yeah, I don't know how. I guess.
3: So how did they have Mr. Dillon's identity as the issue? Because
2: I mean, his face.
3: Was he already in a criminal database that he had already waived his privacy rights to having his image as part of like a DOC type of mugshot kind of thing? Or I'm sure that's probably what they're litigating
2: could
3: right
2: be,
3: now.
2: It could be that, or it could just be like, you know, when you now you can go to the airport and they just put your face at the camera and they scan it. Or it could just be that there's the database where they just, you know, everywhere you go, there's cameras. So I'm sure they're scanning our faces. I hate to be a conspiracy theorist, but
0: well, and I guess, you know, because a few weeks ago when Eddie and Chuck were here, we were talking about, you know, assumption of privacy, as I think how they kind of called it.
2: Yeah.
0: So how much of that comes into play with the cameras? I mean, it's
2: if you're
0: on a street.
2: Out in public, it's not private.
0: What's the difference of me having my phone out and filming and a camera just set there kind
2: of? Reasonable expectation of privacy is what you, if you have that, then you can't, you know, then you shouldn't be filmed. And in Florida, you can't record private conversations without, you know, the other person's consent. And if you do, it's not admissible at trial or any of that kind of stuff.
3: And it actually,
2: it's
3: there is a criminal penalty associated with that.
0: Really?
3: Yeah. I don't know if it's actually enforced, but.
2: But if you're in a coffee shop and everybody's just talking real loud and you just turn record on your phone, don't have these private conversations in public. Like right now, if somebody's recording this, I can't go back and sue them for it, can I?
0: It's radio. We're broadcasting it to everybody,
3: And I would say, like in the premises world, we have a discovery tool. Discovery is the sharing of information between both sides in a case to figure out what hands they have to play at that big poker game that we call a trial later on.
2: Yeah.
3: So, but one of the discovery tools that we have is called a site inspection, where we go and just like they can have a medical inspection of our client to have their competing evidence for their medical condition, we can have an expert, or we don't have to have an expert, we can personally do it, to go inspect the physical property, to go look at the physical condition, if it's like a permanent condition on the property. But with regard to the public and privacy consideration, if this is a public business, I can go in there myself and start recording the place. I don't have to do a site inspection.
0: You can just go get it.
2: That's true.
3: As a private citizen in a public place, I have the right to avail myself of cameras. I can take pictures. I can record. Now they can ask me to leave, and I have to abide by that.
0: But, okay.
3: Yeah.
0: And then if you don't, you would technically fall into the trespasser.
3: Why you do use the site inspection tool at that point, because then you have a legal right to be there for a set period of time that they've agreed for you to.
2: I had a case when I did premises some years ago, and it was a case against a restaurant here in town, at town center, no names. But I went in there for dinner so I could inspect the place and film it, you know, kind of incognito. Yeah. I don't know if I should tell that, but I did.
0: I mean, but it's a public, like, you know.
2: Yeah, I wasn't breaking the law. Right, it was public. Yeah.
0: Now, in that case, if you went in the kitchen, which isn't like a...
2: Yeah.
0: Would that potentially...
2: That'd probably be an issue.
0: That would exceed
3: your scope of invitation.
2: I had to go when it was raining, too, because I was looking to see how much rain came through the door during...
4: Three-minute stations. 3 minutes to your next...
2: anyway.
0: hearing a voice in our heads, you're good. So one thing I wanted to ask about that, because it kind of goes back to what we were talking about, the trespassers having to know about things or not know about things. And that's why I was kind of alluding to, like, if you go in a spot that's technically not a public place, like I was saying, the kitchen or maybe the storage behind in the Publix, but you're back where they keep all the food before it comes out. That's like kind of the situation where you would go from an invitee to a trespasser.
2: I think so.
3: You can.
2: Yeah, I think that would probably be true. If you're not allowed in that area, I mean, if you went back there, I mean, would that be admissible, though, if you just walked back there and caught some film? I mean, would that be
3: a problem? Well, I think it's a matter of what is the claim. Kevin, you were out there legally for a site inspection, and then you exceed the scope of your site inspection by going into the back kitchen when the person slipped at the entrance of the restaurant, say it was a restaurant, and you go back into the kitchen, and then, you know, falls and hits you in the head, and you want to sue that restaurant now for that personal injury. At that point, you might have not been an invitee there.
0: You weren't allowed there at that point.
3: Yeah.
0: Interesting. All right. Well, let's take a break, open up the phone lines, and we will come back answering your calls here on Legal Live on 104.5 WOKV. That number, if you want to call in, 855-765-1045. 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We'll be right back.

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7: On Jack Callahan, U.S. Central Command says the U.S. has struck three Iranian crude oil tankers, two in the Strait of Hormuz, one in the Gulf of Oman. The attacks in retaliation for ballistic missiles fired by Iran.
8: They did, in fact, fire upon these new Iranian crude oil tankers after the IRGC fired at two Navy warships.
7: Fox's Alex Hogan, neither of the U.S. vessels were hit. U.S. envoys Steve Witkoff and Jared Kushner are in Moscow. They'll meet with Russia's President Putin today with a new proposal to end the war in Ukraine. A mistrial declared in the Lindsey Clancy case. Jurors deadlocked. The state must decide whether to try her again.
9: The DA has not said if they will retry this case, but in the meantime, Lindsey Clancy remains at the psychiatric hospital until that decision is ultimately made.
7: Fox's Brian Yenis. 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
20: I'm Action News Jack's First Alert meteorologist Trevor Gibbs. A 7 on the WOKV weather meter for your Saturday. Tracking a hot and humid day. Temperatures near 90, but feels like temperatures this afternoon close to 100. A lot of dry hours today as well, but still be on the lookout for a few widely scattered showers and thunderstorms, especially south of Jacksonville. We'll all be seeing more of a chance for storms during the day on Sunday that could even last into parts of Sunday night. And then again for Labor Day on Monday, it stays hot and humid with a few afternoon storms. So keep the rain gear close by. I'm Action News Jack's First Alert meteorologist Trevor Gibbs.

0: 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Phone lines are open, 855-765-1045. That's 855-765-1045 if you'd like to call in with your legal question or comment for the show. We have Kevin Ross and Kevin and Ross. I just combined you guys. I was like, wait, that's not right. Yeah. Kevin and Ross here filling in for Eddie and Chuck today, and we've been having some good discussions of medical malpractice, the license plate readers. Yep. But we want to get into some fraud conversation while we wait for some calls or chime in with this topic. So I guess give us your example. You kind of were talking about off mic.
1: Sure.
0: In terms of fraud.
1: Sure. So, and we had mentioned fraud earlier too. So there was a recent Supreme Court in Florida case that involved kind of clarifying the standard of review for us nerd legal geeks. It was clarifying how the appellate courts handle when a circuit court judge decides that there's been fraud upon the court. That particular case dealt with a plaintiff in a personal injury action against Publix, actually. And they had in written discovery, in deposition discovery, and also in follow-up written discovery, they had made some absolute claims about their medical limitations and restrictions that was contradicted with post-accident surveillance video. And there is a pretty heightened bar in litigation when a client testifies what they can or can't do for a judge to then have to make a finding that there was fraud upon the court. And then it's a discretionary decision of the judge to then determine what sanction may be appropriate for that type of action. But in this particular case, this individual had indicated that they had certain limitations physically, such as how far they could bend, how much they could lift, what they could do in a daily life that just simply, maybe in a polite conversation, you and I might speak mm-hmm. in absolutes, like, hey, right. I can't bend, or hey, I can't walk anymore, or anything like that.
2: Yeah.
1: But in the confines of litigation, especially like in a deposition or in written testimony, such as interrogatories.
3: No absolutes.
1: These are like snapshots in time that are then played as the absolute truth of your case.
0: Mm-hmm.
1: It is not the truth of your life, but we don't know the truth of your life. We only know you in snapshots in the legal process to ultimately present at a trial. And so when you say, absolutely, I can't do something, and then it is presented contradictory that you can do something, and then you go to an evidentiary hearing, meaning you gave testimony in front of the court and were confronted with this evidence, and you still doubled down on what you were saying. If a judge makes that finding, you're kind of screwed at that point.
0: Well, and it's, yeah, because, I've heard Eddie and Chuck talk about it too, is like, just never say I can't,
3: It's more difficult now. Or, I can't do it as good as I used to.
0: Yeah.
3: Or it takes mm-hmm. longer.
0: Well, and it... And,
1: well, tell the truth, first of all.
0: Well, right. of course.
3: Tell the truth for sure.
0: But if you and I were talking, it's like, yo, man, how you doing off that surgery? I'm like, man, I can't even pick up a milk carton. And like, that's just you and I talking to what you were saying. But when maybe, one day I could, one day I couldn't, and it's just so it's harder. But to your point with the snapshots... As you were saying that, I was almost thinking like, well, it's kind of like social media, right? You only see what I want you to see on my Instagram of me happy doing this. You don't see these days that are tough. So it could be the same thing. Like they're taking the Instagram snapshot of your life.
3: And speaking to that, if you go into this fraud on the court, if you have yourself on your Instagram doing things you said you couldn't do, then we got a problem.
0: Yeah, right. That's even worse.
1: And the results of that case actually, as a sanction, the court has wide latitude of what they want to do. And that judge in that case decided to dismiss the person's case.
0: Yeah, you can.
1: Which is good because ultimately the judge, if you commit fraud upon the court,
0: you're done. Yeah.
1: The judge does have the discretion to recommend it for charges on the criminal side.
0: Oh, it could flip around on you. Well, and it's too, even from the jury side, I think if you're a jury hearing this guy's story, like, oh man, it's tough. And then all of a sudden they got a video of you doing.
3: You're done.
0: Yeah, I mean, mm-hmm. you're not, now that they don't fully trust you at that point.
1: And I mean, post-accident surveillance is designed in a way you'll have private investigators from defendant insurance companies that will follow you possibly for a day, 2 days, 3 days, and they'll create a highlight reel of like 5 minutes, 10 minutes, or whatever, and it shows you doing a thing that hopefully looks like you're over-exaggerating. They don't follow you afterwards to show that, you know, maybe you were in pain after you did that thing. So it's best to, if you're asked a question like that, it's like, you know, I'm not really sure if I can do that, but I do limit myself to not do it because I know I will have pain afterwards.
0: I don't want to get hurt. Yeah. And so they can do that. And they do that is, you know, mm-hmm. they'll, like, to what extent do they do that? I know you were talking about they'll follow them with cameras and stuff, but do they try to, like, if it's to the bending over situation, like send something to the house, put it at the door type thing, like try to get you to do those actions, or will they actually just try to see it in the wild?
1: It's usually in the wild. Most surveillance that I see is they follow the people from their house to a grocery store, to if they work in a job that they can record them, they'll do that. Sure. So if they work at a box store or they work on a golf course or something like that, they look to see them doing their job and going, see?
0: They did it.
3: They're fine.
0: Yeah. They're good. They're not hurt. Mm-hmm. Is there, other than like house, maybe private, you know, residence or
3: they'll sit outside your house.
0: They will sit there, but they don't. But obviously, they can't like go in your backyard. Like
1: they're not supposed to.
0: Yeah.
1: You'll find that, you know, say you lived in a gated community, you know, and that person's not invited in there. Technically, they're trespassing in the gated community or whatever. But they somehow snuck in behind somebody. So, I mean, there's definitely some color testimony that could come out at a trial against that private investigator that has to bring that video into evidence. But that video still can come in.
0: And it's common. Like, to me, that feels like every once in a while they'll do it. But no, that's like
3: their go-to. I mean, I see it pretty often.
1: I saw it a lot when I have some experience in the workers' comp realm, and that usually was a very common thing to do.
3: Yeah,
1: because you a lot of your workers' comp doctors, part of their format that they submit to the comp insurance is they talk about physical limitations and restrictions. So that's a lot more in the face or developed in a case, so that there are a lot of times there is surveillance. And PI cases, it comes up to the firm. If it's a particularly aggressive defensive firm that likes to do a lot of stuff up front, they'll get surveillance.
3: And the value of a case. I mean, if it's a large, you know, if it's significant value, then they'll be more likely to surveil
0: it. It feels like for most, I mean, you know, medical malpractice, car accident, slip and fall, like it just seems like that would be something they would do across the board.
3: I see it a lot. I mean, I've seen some I've seen some funny ones. I've seen with my clients, like back in, I don't know, 10 years ago, I had this guy, it was a surveillance camera, and he was injured. But they got him, like, on camera, like, outside washing his car with his hose. But he had, like, no shirt on, and he takes the hose and, like, turns it on himself and, like, showers himself. And I was like, man, this is great.
0: What were they trying to claim?
1: It's like that flash dance.
3: His back was hurt, you know?
0: Now he's dizzy.
3: It was hilarious. I mean, I couldn't help but laugh at the time. You know, this is 10 years ago.
0: Yeah. But just always be aware.
3: It can be very damning.
1: Very rarely have I seen in cases where they just keep going out and surveilling the person. Yeah. Usually it's done at one. Once they get what they need to get or don't get, they're done with that. Mm-hmm. But I'm usually, as general advice, if you're ever getting questioned in a deposition and it's oddly specific, like, can you lift your kids or can you open the lift gate to your SUV and pick up a 25-pound bag of dog food and put it in the back without bending? Can you do that? If it's so specific like that,
0: they got
1: surveillance on that.
0: You might want to
1: pause before you give an absolute no, never.
0: Yeah. Yeah, if it's that specific, it seems like
3: they've already seen it.
0: Yeah, they've got it. They're ready to go. Okay. Mm-hmm. Well, let's go to our last break here. Open the phone lines again, 855-765-1045 if you've got a question for Legal Live, sponsored by Farrer & Farrer today. I've got an interesting topic I want to bring up to you guys when we get back. Right. Obviously, we'll take your calls first. 855-765-1045. We'll be right back after the commercial break.
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4: There was a time in Jacksonville a couple of years ago where there were several drownings in retention ponds. But Florida law, you're not required to have a fence around a retention pond. The only way you can be held responsible if someone drowns in a retention pond is if the retention pond constitutes a trap or a dangerous condition. Florida law does have the water management district that controls retention ponds requires a certain slope on these retention ponds, okay, before somebody can build a response.
5: Like a residential pool.
0: Yeah.
5: Where you have to have a fence around it, you know?
0: Yeah.
5: If you have to have it around a pool, why not around a retention
4: pond? 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

0: 855-765-1045. That's the number to call if you would like to chat with us here on Legal Live, sponsored by Farrah and Farrah. Let's go out to the phone lines first. We'll go to Debbie, who has some property questions for us. Debbie, thanks for calling into Legal Live. What's your question? Hey, Debbie, you hear us?
1: Yes. Hey, how y'all doing?
0: We're great. What's your question?
1: Well, I have two things that are related, pertaining to the same thing. My husband and I, we cut out an acre of property that's adjoining ours, and we found out there was an elderly couple that had been throwing their money away for rent their whole lives, and they were about our age, and they worked hard all their lives, and we wanted them to have a piece of dirt to leave to their kids and have a nice, you know, safe place out in the country here for them to grow up, and because they were raising them, their daughter's kids. And so we did a contract for deed for an acre of the land, and it has a double wide and all that. And anyway, we had it done. We didn't finance it. We just did a contract for deed between her husband and her and my husband and I in front of a notary, and had it everything notarized. And then we had them file the papers with the courthouse, and we have them pay the property tax, and I keep an eye on that. Anyway, the payment's due on the 1st of the month, and after the 4th day, if it's not paid, the first day on the 5th will be a $35 late charge, and each additional day, $5. Well, May of 24, they didn't make the payment until the 17th, and they only made a partial. I didn't get all of the money until right at towards the end of the month, and they never did pay any of the late charges. They refused to pay any late charges at all. I told them, you're in breach of contract, you know, right now, because you didn't pay the payment on time, and now you're even more in trouble because you're not paying the late charges to bring it all up to date. They still haven't paid it up to this point. Okay, so it's my understanding that if her husband passed away and so did mine now, so it's just her and I on the contract. I found out she's not even living in the property anymore. She lives about 10 minutes away, but I found out her daughter and her grandson and both granddaughters and her boyfriend, daughter's boyfriend, is living there. At any rate, it's my understanding if she passes away before I do, that I haven't had this legally verified, so I'm calling to do that. It's my understanding that if she passed away before I do and the contract has not been paid out in full, that the property reverts back to me 100% free and clear, contract null and void, and that I have every right, if her daughter and her daughter's boyfriend do not want to do a new contract for deed, which I would be willing to offer to them, even though they have been horrible to me over the years, I would be willing to offer the contract to them first, and then if they didn't want to do it, then, you know, I tell them, well, you've got to move. So I guess I'd have to give them some kind of notice of eviction and whatever. But I want to know if it's true that if she passes away before I do, that it reverts back to me and I can do a whole new contract for deed with them or somebody else. That's the first question. The second question is, since they haven't paid that late charges monies, it's my understanding that it's still accruing every day since that point, since it has never been paid. So I don't know if that's true or not. And if so, when it is paid out, or fixing to be paid out, and I've got to sign off on it, which will be around July 2029, we did a 20-year thing. I'm hoping that what I can do is, if they haven't paid that those late charges still, that I can apply those towards any money that they've overpaid, because we made it for $538 or $539 and change. For some reason, my husband did that, and they pay $540 every month, so they're paying a little bit over for 20 years every month. So anyway.
0: Okay, so you're looking to see if she passes away, if you would then become the property owner again.
1: Yeah, I still own it until they pay it off.
2: Right. The seller keeps the title, I think, in those situations.
0: They do keep the title, okay.
1: But my question is, if she passes away before I do and the contract has not been paid out and there's still money left owing, you know, it's not July 2029, and they still owe money on it, she still owes money on it, she passes away, it's my understanding. I hope that I can, it'll revert back to me to where I can do a whole new contract and resell it again. And that, of course, that contract's null and void and dead in the water. So, excuse me, I'm sorry, I'm choking on my water. So, anyway, that's the first question.
2: Well, Ross, what do you think about that?
3: Well, I'm not too familiar with contracts for deeds, so I'm basing it off of Debbie's explanation here. So obviously, whatever the language of the contract is going to say is going to control in your situation, Debbie. So to answer your first question about death and potentially inheritance rights with that, it would seem to me if the contract has not transferred any type of title, then technically title still retains in you. You just have to look to see at that contract language who the actual parties are. Are they just party names, or do they go to heirs and assigns and things like that?
1: No, it's just specifically her husband and her and my husband and I. And like I said, they have both passed away now. He passed away in 2021 and my husband passed away in 2022. And so it's just her and I. We're the only ones left on the contract. Last woman standing. And so it has nothing to do, her daughter, her grandkids, her daughter's boyfriend, none of them have anything to do with the contract. They are not on it at all.
3: So my thought on that was, it definitely, the first thing I would recommend you to, because obviously in the radio show we're not reviewing your contract, is talk to somebody that practices in real property law. The Florida Bar does put on a referral, because FARA doesn't have this area of law that we practice in, but the Florida Bar does put on a referral service that's free for you to call, that you tell them the county you live in the area of law, which would be real property.
4: Yeah.
3: And they can tell that they can connect you somebody in your area that practices in that area. Specifically for your case, because it's a contract issue, I would look in your contract about any clauses about use of the property. Because as long as they are continuing to pay for the property and it doesn't say anything about who else can live there or is silent to that, then they can have anybody live there as long as they're making payments. The second question, when you're talking about the late payments and the late fee that's continuing to be assessed, I would look in your contract about any type of waiver portion provisions in there, because if you know that they owe you a late fee and you're sitting on that for months and months and months, arguably since you've not demanded it, you've not brought legal action against that contract for the late payments, you may have waived that provision of the contract. So you need to assert your right there.
1: Yeah, my husband and everybody always thought I must be a lawyer because it's just one of my gifts from God. I just have a natural ability to draw up papers and contracts and things, and they're just like really good. And so my husband and I told him what to put in it, and he printed it out and had the computer type it and printed it out, and we printed out two copies, and so I know what it says in there, and it doesn't have anything pertaining to any of that. It's real short and sweet and direct to the point. And it just basically, specifically, outlines the main things, and that's it, which is the heart of the matter, the meat of the potatoes, that states that, it's between the two of us and the two of them, and it's a 20-year deal, and how much it is a month, and when the payment's due, and if it's not paid by, the 4th is the last day without a late charge, but then after the 5th of the month, the late charge is started, and the first day of the late charge on the 5th is $35, and every day thereafter is $5 a day. And so that's pretty much it, and that it'll be for, like I said, 20-year deal that we're doing, and a contract for deed, and
2: So it would be $5 a day. I mean, at some point, I guess you got to be careful as to where that could be. What is it? Is serious? Or there's some sort of,
3: like a usury. Well, because the idea is if there is a late charge and it's accumulating, but you're continuing to accept the monthly installment payments for this contract for deed. Arguably, it's like, well, we're going to go ahead and accept this, but we're not holding your feet to the fire for the late fee. There is an argument there, or an equitable defense to the contract, to say, well, they kept taking our payments. They should have just told us that the contract's canceled because we're not paying the late fee.
1: I avoid negativity like the plague. I can't stand, arguing and fighting. So I didn't want to take them to court. I didn't want to take them to court for breach of contract. I didn't want to have them evicted. Mm-hmm. I didn't want to do any of that. I didn't want to do that to the kids. And all that just, it doesn't make things better. And so I haven't done that, but I did, you know, try to get them to pay it, and they cussed me out, all of them, and hung up on me. And every time I tried to contact them to try to find out when they were going to make the payments, you know, to pay the payment that month, and, you know, they just kept cussing me and hanging up on me and yelling at me, and I just kept taking it because I just try to, you know, bless people who are ill to me and wish the best for them, and I just try to be a good person. And yeah. So, anyway, okay. And then as far as if I would offer them, you know, if she passes away before me, I would offer them a new contract, you know, to do it in their names. And then if they didn't want to do it, or they said they couldn't afford it for whatever reason, they didn't do it, then I would have to, you know, I guess get, you know, see an attorney to get papers drawn up to tell them, you know, you need to move, and serve them with the official documents to make it legal that they need to move and all. But I don't know. I just...
2: I think Ross is right. I mean, it's us not being... you know, real property lawyers, I'd be remiss to give you bad advice. So I do think it would be wise
3: but,
2: to call.
3: I think you got a great outlook on life there, Debbie. What I would recommend you do is come up with a plan of attack. I would reach out, if you have access to the internet, look up the Florida Bar Lawyer Referral Service that has that number.
1: Oh, I'm sorry, their number, I think it's 399. Same number that I've had forever. I'm really good with my memory normally, but right now I'm not getting much sleep for many reasons. Having too much fun. Y'all better report me, man.
0: the association number is 904-399-4486 if you need it.
1: Thank you so much.
0: Debbie. And that's going to do
1: it. Y'all are the best. God bless y'all for everything y'all do for everybody. And we wish y'all nothing but happiness and rainbows and sunshine. And just stay safe, happy, and healthy. And happy Labor Day to every one of y'all. And thanks again for being so awesome. Yes. We appreciate y'all having
0: our
1: back.
0: Thank you, Debbie. We appreciate it. And that'll do it for this episode of Legal Live on 104.5 WOKV, Jacksonville's News and Talk. 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
7: Retaliatory airstrikes on Iran. I'm Jack Callahan, Fox News. U.S. Central Command reports U.S. forces have struck three Iranian crude oil tankers, in addition to new airstrikes on positions in Iran linked to the Revolutionary Guard Corps.
8: They say the strikes follow recent attempted attacks by Iran against commercial shipping in the Strait of Hormuz and military service members. This as the U.S. Navy continues to enforce the U.S. blockade against Iran. U.S. Central Command says as of Wednesday, U.S. forces have redirected 86 commercial vessels, disabled three, and boarded two to ensure compliance. It's unclear when this military conflict will end. Meantime, inflation remains a concern for voters as the conflict with Iran pushes diesel prices to a record high.
7: Spikes' Christina Colbin, the Iranian oil tankers were hit in retaliation for unsuccessful Iranian missile launches toward U.S. warships in the region. U.S. envoys Steve Witkoff and Jared Kushner are in Moscow meeting with Russia's President Putin, trying to revive efforts to end Russia's invasion of Ukraine, now in its fifth year. The FBI probing the suspected theft of driver's license scans being sold on the dark web. including Secretary of War Pete Hegseth's.
9: The FBI field office in New Orleans is leading the investigation into a massive data breach that has exposed millions of driver's licenses to identity theft and scams involving cyber hackers on the dark web. A hacker linked to identity theft that calls itself Nexus claims to have more than 153 million driver's licenses from people in the U.S. and Canada, along with millions of other identity documents. The data may have been stolen from idscan.net, a Louisiana-based identity verification company whose technology is used by businesses specializing in car rentals, retail, finance, and entertainment.
7: Fox's Jennifer Griffin reporting from the Pentagon. 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
10: I'm Action News Jax First Alert meteorologist Trevor Gibbs. A 7 on the WOKV weather meter for your Saturday. Tracking a hot and humid day. Temperatures near 90, but feels like temperatures this afternoon close to 100. A lot of dry hours today as well, but still be on the lookout for a few widely scattered showers and thunderstorms, especially south of Jacksonville. We'll all be seeing more of a chance for storms during the day on Sunday that could even last into parts of Sunday night. And then again for Labor Day on Monday, it stays hot and humid with a few afternoon storms. So keep the rain gear close by. I'm Action News Jax First Alert meteorologist Trevor Gibbs.
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12: Great to have you along for Guarding Your Nest Egg with Mike Lester. I'm Cheryl White. And Mike, a couple of big overview stories to start off Guarding Your Nest Egg this week after we talk about what you've been up to for the last 7 days or so.
13: 7 days? I mean, that's very specific. You want the play-by-play?
12: No. For each? Just wondering if anything super interesting happened to you you'd like to share.
13: First of all, my glasses always half full, Cheryl. You know, I'm not.
12: That's true.
13: I'm a very optimistic person. Yeah, I don't know. You know, I had a nice week. The previous weekend was pretty good. Well, I was sharing with you prior to the show, and this is kind of silly, but I was talking to a friend of mine, and he had an old beat up skid steer. And I don't know if everybody knows what that is, but it's, if you like doing things yourself, it's good to have around. And, you know, he's like, I got this old skid steer I'm not using. And, he goes, do you want it? I'm like, absolutely. You know, he's like, well, what are you going to do with it? Like, I don't know. I'll figure it out. But, yeah, so I'm kind of looking forward to that. I mean, I've got some property, you know, I can just go drive around and, you know, lift things and cut down trees and, you know,
12: well, I didn't
13: whatever.
12: Even know what that was until you told me. I was like, oh yeah, I'd love to drive that.
13: Oh, absolutely.
12: How
13: yeah.
12: Fun.
13: It's like it's basically like a tank, little tank with a bucket on the front and legit, I have some things I've been meaning to do. just when it comes to some land clearing and all. And so I think, I mean, I don't have it now, but supposedly I'm going to have a John Deere skid steer. I'm not trying to do a John Deere commercial, but I'm going to have a John Deere skid steer pretty soon.
12: That just makes work fun.
13: Why do I get excited about lawnmowers and skid steers and stuff like that?
12: I don't know. Why do I? I don't know.
13: I love it. I love it. Yeah.
12: Yeah, so, I do too.
13: Well, that was my week.
12: Okay.
13: That's what it is.
12: Well, all right then. So let's get into those stories I mentioned. And one of them is that the Trump administration announced an agreement with the Venezuelan government on Friday to develop some of Venezuela's oil reserves. Yep. So that's a pretty big deal.
13: So not just what's going on in the Middle East, right, in the Strait of Hormuz, but it is a big deal. And, you know, I think we've been very focused on the Middle East, but it wasn't that long ago, right? We just had this big transition down in Venezuela, and not everybody's paying attention. But if you're paying attention, you're wondering, well, what's going to come out of that? Because the resources in Venezuela, not just oil resources, which, by the way, are the largest, I think, in the world. I think it's more than Saudi Arabia, apparently.
12: Wow.
13: Which is a really, really big deal. And just because of political

0: States, right? So the stuff that's coming in the Gulf of Mexico. So it's pretty neat, right? If you just sit and you wait and you let the dust settle, what's going on? Well, a relationship with Venezuela, who happens to have, you know, if not number one, the number two oil reserve in the entire world. And we happen to have a good business relationship. I mean, that is good, not just for our economy, but the world economy, economically. And then, you know, these things that people are worried about right now, which is, you know, obviously the price of oil, not just oil, the gas when you go to the pump, and how does it affect the economy? It's something that's very real that, Cheryl, if you fill your tank once a week, you see it, right? So when they do the polling, like, what are people upset about? Well, one of the biggest things would be gas. It doesn't matter if you have a small tank or a big tank. I don't know, a small tank might be 18 gallons. A big tank might be 40. Regardless, you can see the difference at the pump. So it's something that's very, yeah, very tangible for people when they take a look at it. But that relationship it's a big deal. And if we get that done and we don't have the reliance on the Middle East, which obviously there are issues there that I think are going to work themselves out, when you do what we do and you help people with their money and you manage money and people are wondering, well, how does this affect me in long term? What can I do to either protect myself from that volatility or benefit from potential investment options moving forward? Those are the conversations we need to be having with people, because it's literally staring you in the face. And most people just kind of like, well, I don't really know what to do about it, so I'm going to ride it out or maybe just get an electric vehicle, you know, kind of deal. But the reality is, if you had a relationship with an advisor or advisors that can help you independently in that situation and say, okay, well, you know, what might happen 3 months or 6 months from now or a year from now based on that? What about opportunities when it comes to investing? And Cheryl, in the past, we've done investments based on WTI, which is, you know, basically West Texas crudes. There are investments in oil you can do to benefit. And I think a lot of people out there, maybe the people that are listening, are in a situation where they're just sort of settling for options that somebody told them about, but they are curious, right? They see stuff in the news and they're going, well, how does this impact me? And then, you know, good or bad? And then is there a way to benefit from it? So to me, this is good news. It's not that there's not going to be volatility, but I think we're on the right track. I like it.
1: You know, according to Fox News, and that's where I saw the story, huge deal, and how that translates is yet to be established, but it does seem like good news.
0: I think overall it's good news. But again, try to forecast how this affects us all moving forward. So if you're in a situation where, you know, a lot of situations. One situation is, okay, well, you know, like I go to work, I put money in my 401k, they match me, they don't match me, what have you, but you're just putting money into a retirement account. You know, maybe this does give you lift on your portfolio. Maybe you're invested in the Dow Jones or the S&P or something like that. So if things go well, you're doing well. But also if things do poorly, you're doing poorly. So maybe you're riding it out. But Cheryl, there's also another way to look at it, which is, all right, well, I want to participate in markets moving forward, but what are all of my investment options and what is my risk reward? So we have to take a look at everybody's situation, also their portfolio, and just try to figure out, all right, well, here's your goal, but what's the most efficient way to accomplish the goal? If somebody came to me, Cheryl, and they said, well, this is how much I need to make on my money. So that's a relative term. I would immediately ask them, well, is that, you know, if somebody said, I need 8%, I'd be happy with 8%. I'm like, okay, well, there's no such thing as an investment that will pay you 8% every single year guaranteed, right? It just doesn't exist. So once we pivot away from that, and by the way, if somebody told you that, they're not being honest with you, but it doesn't exist. So how does an average rate of return of 8% affect you, right? Or an average rate of return if it was 10 or if it was 6, right? So you have to take a look at what all of your investment options are and just figure out what's the best thing for you. Because I think most people are in a situation where, all right, I want the best rate of return I can get, but I would like to minimize the risk to get there. And I think for people that are retired or close to it, that makes a lot of sense, obviously. But, you know, we also talk to people that, you know, maybe they work for another company or, I mean, they've got money set aside for retirement. They still want the efficiency in the portfolio. So you just have to be careful. And I do think that there's this, I mentioned before, Cheryl, you know, my glass is always half full, you know, I'm an eternal optimist, but I think this is good, very good moving forward, but we have to find a way to navigate it. And the best way to figure out your personal situation is to do an analysis of your portfolio, where you're at right now, where is that likely to take you?

0: And also, what are all the investment options are that you have? Because it's hard to tell all the stories on the radio. But at the end of the day, we talk to people every single week that'll say, well, if I had known that, I would have done that a long time ago. And I get it, right? Because I would too, right? We're having conversations with people about what we would do if we were in their situation. But the information is really, really important. And so people have to be careful. There is no silver bullet secret sauce, but knowing what all of your investment options are and then going back and having somebody help you make informed decisions is extremely important. And too many companies out there, Cheryl, we both know this, will try to steer people in a direction because that's what their company does, whether it's good for the person investing or not.
1: And let's talk about options for a second, Mike, because not every option is right for everyone. And that comes out of the comprehensive financial plan, doesn't it?
0: Well, it really does. It comes out of the comprehensive financial plan. It also comes out of just the fiduciary standard that we're under. So the idea of having conversations with individuals that are, you know, maybe they have a current advisor or maybe they've never worked with an advisor before. But the way the fiduciary standard is supposed to work is we sit down, we have a conversation. We do analysis of your portfolio and we take a look at all of the investment options that are available to you. Again, it sounds like a broken record, but that's how it works. And regardless of whether or not you work with a fiduciary, if there were 10 options that would satisfy your need, meaning you said you wanted a certain amount of risk or a certain amount of income. If there were 10 options, the fiduciary standard says of those 10 options, the fiduciary has to present you with the best of the 10, right? So it's something that you might not even know about at the time. Mm-hmm. And if that's why I keep talking about it, like we're looking at all of the investment options that are available. Now, our job is to help people not just make informed decisions, but if there's a way for us to help you do better than you were doing on your own or your current advisor, and then we, you know, net of our fee, you're doing better and you're more confident and everything else that goes with it, then it's a good relationship. If we can't do that for you, there's really no reason to work together. So we got to be very, very careful, right? If you're retired or close to it, or frankly, if you've set aside money, there are plenty of advisors that would like to have a conversation with you about how to invest it. The problem that I see with the industry in general is, you know, there are a lot of companies that want to put you in products that pay them commissions. There are a lot of companies that want to, it's a lot of things, Cheryl, I don't want to get into it, but it's just the efficiency of it. Mm-hmm. So where I would, you know, say that we are, and not just the radio show, but also having conversations with people around the country is, if you would just like to have a conversation with a true fiduciary, I mean, certainly we have a business model, but our business model is efficiency. Let's take a look. Let's do an analysis. Let's do a financial plan for you, complimentary. By the way, along the way, if you need estate planning, we'll do that complimentary, but it's analysis, it's income planning, it's tax planning, it's complimentary estate planning. If we do all of that for you and at the end of the day, there's not enough value, I just hope that you feel like the time that you spent with us was valuable because you get the analysis, you get the comprehensive financial plan, you get the complimentary estate plan, you get all of that. So I want to make sure that anybody who calls or sits down with us, they feel like, all right, well, whether or not they decided to work with us, at least they feel like their time was beneficial to them. Because that's how I would want to do something. It doesn't matter, you know, what happens in my life. If I'm in a situation, whether I decide to work with somebody or not, I want to make sure that it was beneficial and there was a value to the relationship. And too many times people get sold. Nobody wants to get sold, Cheryl, right?
1: So no, you do not.
0: You do not. It doesn't feel good. But having a conversation with somebody that might know more about financial planning, you know, than you, because that's not what you did for a living, with no strings attached, I think is the best thing that we can do for our listeners.
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3: I'm Action News Jax First Alert meteorologist Trevor Gibbs. A 7 on the WOKV weather meter for your Saturday, tracking a hot and humid day. Temperatures near 90, but feels like temperatures this afternoon close to 100. A lot of dry hours today as well, but still be on the lookout for a few widely scattered showers and thunderstorms, especially south of Jacksonville. We'll all be seeing more of a chance for storms during the day on Sunday that could even last into parts of Sunday night. And then again for Labor Day on Monday, it stays hot and humid with a few afternoon storms, so keep the rain gear close by. I'm Action News Jax First Alert meteorologist Trevor Gibbs.
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1: Guarding Your Nest Egg with Mike Lester. I'm Cheryl White. Mike, let's talk a little bit about some of the retirement pitfalls, or at least some pitfalls that are potentially dangerous to your retirement savings
0: account. I feel like
1: we're
0: always talking about retirement pitfalls. I bet there's a website out there called Retirement Pitfalls.
1: There might be.
0: Yeah.
1: You know why? Because it's really important. That's why.
0: I know it's important, but I feel like it would be a scare tactic. But I don't know. Are you going to bring up the pitfalls, or am I going to bring up the pitfalls?
1: I'll bring up some, and then you can add your expertise, okay?
0: Let's call it an opinion.
1: Okay, your opinion. So one of the problems that I saw in a recent article on Yahoo Finance, by the way, was overspending in those first few years. You know, you've waited a long time for retirement. You made a whole lot of plans, and sometimes executing those plans requires a pretty sizable chunk of dough. You know what I'm saying? So sometimes you can easily overspend in those go-go years. That's what they call them.
0: The go-go years, huh? Mm-hmm. Yeah, I've heard that. All right. So, of course, right? There's more to that than, just the surface level. Okay. So don't spend too much up front, because then you won't have enough in the end. I think that's fairly generic.
1: Right. And obvious.
0: But I think a better way to have that conversation, and something that we use just daily at the office, would be, first of all, let's figure out what your expenses are. I know it's really, really boring, but it's an important number. And everybody's number is a little bit different. But, you know, Cheryl, I like round numbers. So let's just say that your expenses were $10,000 a month. Now, let's define what that means. If your expenses are $10,000 a month, that's different than income of $10,000 a month, because we got to get through the taxes and then also inflation. We don't want to leave that out to net the $10,000. So if you need to spend $10,000, we have to come up with a way for you to be able to earn on your portfolio and whatever other sources of income to net you after taxes and inflation this $10,000 year after year, regardless of how long you live. So that's one part of it. So once we have that number, then let's figure out how much we can spend. So this idea that spending too much early on probably means you didn't have a plan in place, or a written plan. It might mean that you didn't have an understanding of your finances and what you need to do long term to make, which is really where we come in, right? I mean, people ask that question. Well, how much could I spend to not run out of money? Well, we could show you that, right? That you could see that in the plan. Or somebody comes in and shows us what they are spending, and then we do the planning and the analysis, and turns out they could spend more. But it could also come back where what they're spending isn't sustainable in retirement, because they're spending more than it's going to last. And that kind of goes back to your question. What if you spend too much early on? Now, spending too much early on has a lot to do with something called the sequence of the returns in your portfolio. And although we can always look at average rates of return, so if somebody's taking a look at returns in a portfolio, if I said, okay, at Talon, we have a portfolio that averages 8% per year, net of fees, right?
1: Mm-hmm.
0: If I'm referring to a portfolio averaging 8% net of fees, that's not what it pays every single year. It means some years it pays more and some years it pays less. I guess, earns more, earns less. But the reality is the average is A. It's not a fixed return. And so when it comes to the sequence of those returns, if you're pulling more out than you're making early on because the sequence isn't in your favor, you wind up working with less money in the future, right? So we can all kind of, you know, 1 + 1 = 2. We can do the math. I mean, if you're spending more than you're making, your principal's going down, and now you have less to earn off of moving forward. So in a perfect world, if we had to look at the sequence of returns, your returns would be very, very high in the beginning, right? When you're pulling money out, and you're pulling out less than you're making, and at the end, it wouldn't matter as much, but that's not the way it works. So there are a lot of ways around this, Cheryl, but if we can define what you want to spend or need to spend in retirement, and then we go back and look at your sources of income in retirement, and then we take a look at your portfolio, and if we take a look at all of the investment options that are available, we're going to come up with a plan that can answer that question. So I just don't think it's necessary. I know people are making this mistake, spending too much early on. Not only did they not have an understanding of how their portfolio could work moving forward, the reason they didn't have an understanding could be because frankly, they're just spending more than they should. But it could also quite possibly mean they don't understand what their investment options are, or they're just not invested correctly. And that's where we can come in and help out.
1: Absolutely. The number you can call if you'd like to do that now is 904-454-4000. 904-454-4000. That's how you reach the team at Talon Wealth Management. You can also go online at guardingyournestegg.com. And we'll talk about the complimentary comprehensive financial plan in just a moment. Mike, there are a couple of other things on that list of potential pitfalls. Mm-hmm. For example, overlooking economic changes.
0: Sure. Changes in an economy are problematic, but everything we've seen in our economy up to this point is that things are going very, very well.
1: Mm-hmm.
0: Things can't go up all the time. I think President Trump had a big issue moving in that there was an economy that was largely built on government spending when he came into office. One of the things that he had to do to keep that economy running was to get this back to, you know, just fundamentally businesses doing well. And he's done a good job of that. Could there be a little bit of hiccup because of, you know, people kind of pull back in spending? And pulling back in spending is referred to as a recession, right? If it happens for enough months in a row. But when it comes to investing for retirement, we just need to be able to take a step back, forecast, you know, what could potentially happen, look at what all the investment options are. So, you know, I always like to share some kind of cool just ideas. You know, I spend all this time mm-hmm. on the show each week talking about understanding what all of your investment options are.
1: Yes.
0: And I realize that sometimes that's kind of vague, you know, because people like, well, Mike keeps saying there's all these investment options I don't know about. And there are, right? There's options I don't know about, right? But it's my job to help people that are retired or close to it. So we're fixated on investments that help people retire or close to it. And so I always feel like I want to try to deliver some ideas and just kind of put some stuff out there that's, you know, maybe something you haven't heard of, kind of a little unconventional, but I can say that, you know, our clients that are looking for income are not as concerned about this volatility because we've put them in investments that provide the income with protection of the principal. And when I say that, I mean, we don't do annuities. We're not selling products. We're just internally, when I look at this volatility, I'm going, okay, there's an opportunity. This volatility in markets and this volatility in oil and everything else is providing opportunities for clients, whether it's growth or income. But if somebody's not helping you identify those opportunities and you're just sitting back and, you know, kind of hanging in there, I mean, if I'm looking at my portfolio going, you know, right now thinking, oh, wow, if markets crash, I got a problem. It's just not a good place to be, right? Mm-hmm. I mean, obviously nobody yes. wants to be there. I'd rather be looking at it saying, all right, well, if markets crash, I have a plan. Or if markets crash, I'm working with a financial advisor that's already taken the steps necessary to help me with that. But what if markets don't crash and, you know, this is just a blip and then it keeps going up? Again, there's a lot of very positive things going on. A resolution in the Middle East is potentially huge economically for the world. The things that happen in Venezuela between, again, all the natural resources and everything else is potentially huge. What's going on with Cuba is potentially big. I mean, there are a lot of good things if you read between the lines. And I think we need to be certainly positioned to protect ourselves, but also positioned to take advantage. Locking money up in an account right now out of fear, you know, it's something that some people might gravitate towards. But if you're fearful of markets and the economy right now, Don't just settle for the bank or what have you. I mean, I'm happy to have that conversation as well. There are plenty of safe ways to invest that don't involve settling for a fixed interest rate at the bank or a fixed interest rate with an annuity or something. If we're helping you make informed decisions, even if that decision is, hey, I didn't like what you had to say, I don't want to work with you, we still provided information to lead you to that decision. So that's why the financial planning and the analysis is all complementary with us. I mean, we realize we're not everybody's cup of tea, and that's okay. We're also not going to press what we do on you. We're going to show you what we do and how we do it, and it's yours to take with you. We're happy to work with you if you want to. But then also, we're talking to people week after week that are concerned about estate planning. So that's things like wills and trusts. So a part of our process is we'll also not only provide you with all of the investment options, right, that are available to you to help you make an informed decision, we'll do the analysis and planning, give you a second opinion, third opinion, or even a first opinion if you haven't had one. But if you're not up to date on your wills and trusts, or you don't understand whether you need one or not, we'll do that for you complimentary as well.
1: You know, Mike, there's so much negativity out there, mm-hmm. but I really appreciate that you take it toward you're one of them.
4: We have some rain and showers coming on Saturday, Sunday, and into Monday. So we'll have a few delays because of weather, but things are all hitting on all cylinders.
5: If you're flying, make sure you get to the airport 2 hours before a domestic departure, 3 hours for international. President Trump has signed an executive order designed to help cattle ranchers and farmers with rising beef costs.
6: We're creating a program where small and medium-sized and large ranchers can sell their products directly to consumers so that they don't have to go through the big four processes and middlemen.
5: The cost of living is expected to be a defining issue in the midterm elections. 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
3: I'm Action News Jack's First Alert meteorologist Trevor Gibbs. A 7 on the WOKV weather meter for your Saturday, tracking a hot and humid day. Temperatures near 90, but feels like temperatures this afternoon close to 100. A lot of dry hours today as well, but still be on the lookout for a few widely scattered showers and thunderstorms, especially south of Jacksonville. We'll all be seeing more of a chance for storms during the day on Sunday that could even last into parts of Sunday night. And then again for Labor Day on Monday, it stays hot and humid with a few afternoon storms, so keep the rain gear close by. I'm Action News Jack's First Alert meteorologist Trevor Gibbs.
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1: This is Guarding Your Nest Egg, of course, with Mike Lester, the founder of Talon Wealth Management. And I join Mike each week to talk about planning for retirement. And in the last segment, we were talking about some of the potential pitfalls to your retirement savings. One thing that people sometimes do, Mike, I don't know, I could or could not be guilty of overspending from time to time. But okay, in retirement, there are some big ticket items that a lot of retirees say they wish they had never made. So I have a list of those.
0: Is a boat on there?
1: A boat is number one.
0: All right.
1: But
0: look at that.
1: Maybe that wasn't proper planning, because a boat
0: is
1: more.
0: For the record, I haven't seen that. I intentionally don't do it because I want my first reaction to be genuine. But boat makes sense. And as a boat lover myself, I can completely understand.
1: Yeah. Well, I do love boats too, but they have a lot of things attached to them, like storage and
0: Maintenance and things like that. It's hard to make money on a boat. And there's a lot of cost and expense and insurance and fuel and maintenance. And yeah, it's a whole thing. Okay, so boat.
1: Yes, a boat is number one. Number two is resort living.
0: Oh, really? That's mm-hmm. interesting. Because that's a big deal. I wouldn't have said that. Is there a reason for it? I mean, just the expense of it, I guess?
1: I guess. This is a list from AARP, a survey that they conducted. So number three, and this totally makes sense to me because it seems like such a good thing. And then, you know, after the initial, you know, excitement wears off, you're left with an RV. And again,
0: that's kind of like a boat.
1: And mm-hmm. again, you have to find a place to put it and
0: well, they depreciate, you have mm-hmm. to put it, and then lots of clients, lots of conversations, lots of RVs over time. I mean, Yeah, I could see how we could get a little optimistic about all the places we're going to go in our new RV, and then life just gets in the way. So, yeah.
1: Exactly.
0: Okay. RV makes sense.
1: Yeah. Stuff happens.
0: Yeah.
1: So, number four is getting your dream house, the one you always wanted, and then it may not be all that dreamy, I guess.
0: Well, that could happen for different reasons. I mean, I don't, what would be sort of cliche to think that, okay, well, we had the family home and we raised the kids and they're gone, and then it's turned out to be too big and too much yard. So
1: right.
0: Let's
1: rethink that dream.
0: Rethink
1: home.
0: That. Well, no, then move to the beach, right?
1: Yes.
0: Or a state that has a beach or, you know, what have you. Get the condo and then...
1: let somebody else do all the yard work.
0: Let somebody else do all the yard work. And if you go to the beach and you get the condo or what have you, and maybe it was pretty expensive, and then maybe your taxes go up, and maybe you have the, you know, association and all that. So I could see how that could, I mean, it could go very well, too, by the way. I don't want this to all be negative. I mean, that for many, many people out there, they're going to find just the right place and simplify their lives, and it'll work out. See, you know, you're taking me right back to financial planning and figuring out how much we can spend.
1: I know. Right? That's exactly the point. You see what I did there?
0: I saw that. Yeah. Mm-hmm. So did everybody else.
1: I know, it wasn't very subtle.
0: You were very subtle about it, yeah.
1: So number five is giving to adult children. And it's not that the people in the survey said they didn't want to help out their adult children. It's just that they gave too much in some cases.
0: Well, that's a tough one. Comes up quite a bit with clients and even people that we're not currently working with that are in a situation where that's just part of their expense over time. And by the way, it's not always children, Cheryl. I mean, many, many times it's family members. It could be...
1: You mean like brothers and sisters?
0: Brothers and sisters, yeah. or even parents.
1: Oh, right?
0: There's
1: true.
0: An expense
1: yes.
0: to yeah. do that. So, I mean, that can manifest itself in a lot of different ways. But it's not one of the most obvious things that people generally are thinking about in their working years before they transition into retirement. It's more common to just think of things like just the expense of running a household, right? So taxes, and if there's a mortgage or not a mortgage, and insurance, health expense. I mean, just the regular day-to-day. When you start adding on an additional expense, people just, they weren't necessarily thinking about that while they were saving for retirement, and it can be burdensome. And it's a tough one because you're in a tough spot to say no, right?
1: Yeah.
0: You know, thinking of a client. She's a wonderful, wonderful person, almost too nice. And I hate to say that being too nice is a bad thing, but it can be because she's been on her own for quite some time. She has a sister that, you know, she loves, but is problematic, right? Kind of has her own problems. Many, many families out there, you know, have this a similar situation. And she struggles with basically the fact that if she doesn't help her sister's not going to help herself. And so she does, you know, over time. And, you know, it's a constant conversation when we sit down for review meetings and stuff. And it's a balancing act. But, you know, it's just something that many, many people are having to deal with. And again, it is a testament to financial planning. You need to understand how far you can go and what your boundaries are going to be. So in this particular situation with this particular client, and she's not the only client, but we've spent the time to help her define what the boundaries are, right? So this is how much you can help before it becomes a problem for you personally, right? And then she has to make a decision on, you know, whether she's willing to do that. Ultimately, we can't make the decision, but we can help her with the information. But, you know, that's just one factor of retirement planning and everything else. I mean, so something more fun. Let's say somebody comes to us and they go, well, hey, listen, I want to get that condo on the beach, or I want to get that boat, or I want to get the RV. I mean, those are more fun, but it's potentially equally problematic. And regardless of the situation or the reason, it's understanding how money works, how taxes work. And then I know I'm a broken record, but one of my biggest frustrations in this industry is just the way the financial services industry works. I can almost tell you, if you go talk to that company, this is what they're going to tell you. If you go talk to that company, this is what they're going to tell you. If you go talk to that bank or that company, this is what they're going to tell you. It's because it's their business model. It's not that it's wrong. It's just that, to me, it's very, very one-sided. If somebody is selling you their company and their company is the product, well, then that's the product. If somebody's selling you an actual product, like an annuity or a, you know, some other type of insurance policy or something packaged like a mutual fund or real estate investment trust, I mean, these are all products. if they're in business to sell those products, then that's what you're going to get. And it becomes one-sided. I think that, you know, a conversation that starts with, okay, let's take a look at your situation. Let's take a look at what you want to accomplish in retirement, you know, no matter how many years you have left moving forward. And then let's look at all the options without trying to push somebody in a particular direction. And I'm very proud of that. I mean, that's what we do. Yes, we have our own portfolios that are managed. What you should do in that situation, if you're curious, is just look at how our portfolios do compared to what your current portfolio does. That would be valuable. Or, you know, if you're looking for solutions for income, look at our income options, right, versus the other ones that are out there. I'm very confident that the income options that we're providing are very, very unique. I'm confident because we build them internally for our clients. We're not reselling something somebody else has. So I know other people don't have, or other investment firms don't have, the income solutions that we have. Doesn't make us better than them. It just means that we built them. Right.
1: That's an important distinction.
0: And they don't have them. Yeah, I think it's important. So if I was investing with someone and if I was paying somebody to manage my portfolio, I would want it to be a unique relationship. Right. I wouldn't want somebody just to resell something to me that anybody else could resell to me, or frankly, I could just do on my own. And I guess the basis of our portfolio and our management and what we do really just stems from that.
1: 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So, Mike, on the comprehensive financial plan, is there a line for fun? Is there a category for fun?
0: Yeah, well, there certainly is. And if it's not there, I add it.
1: Okay.
0: You know, because people, so we can be very, very analytical. Many, many times you have a conversation with someone and you ask them what their expenses are. Our minds are systematic, right? So we'll go, oh, okay, well, my electric bill is this, my cell phone bill is that, my home insurance is, if you have a payment on something, you know, a loan, then you kind of know what that is. So it's very, very systematic. But what people many, many times will leave out is the fun part, which is an expense, right? So if I'm looking at something that's just sort of bare bones, and maybe there's a food allowance in there, maybe there isn't, it's just not fair. That's not a realistic expectation of what you're going to spend, because there are additional expenses on top of what it just takes to keep the lights on. So yeah, going back to fun, it needs to be in there. Now, many, many people, when they go through the expenses, if they're very detailed, they'll set aside a certain amount, and the plans can be as detailed as you want. I just did a plan the other week and it was great, but it was also particularly specific. You know, it was, okay, well, here's my base expense. Great. And then I want a new car every 3 years. Okay. You know, allocate that. In this case, I believe it was like 50,000, because I want 50,000 set aside for a new car every 3 years. So, okay. Mm-hmm. And then I want 20,000 a year set aside for travel, a travel expense. But later on, I probably won't travel as much. So then maybe not 20,000 a year every single year, maybe 20,000 a year for the first 5 years, and sort of dial that back to 20,000 every two. You know, that can all go into a financial plan. And I think it's important to do. So the fun part isn't that, hopefully that's why we retired, right? Mm-hmm. Is to, okay, I worked hard, I saved, I prepared for retirement. I'm going to make this transition into retirement. I want to make sure I stayed retired, right? I don't have to go back to work because I ran out of money, obviously. So the components of that are investing well, understanding what your options are, understanding how much you can spend without running out of money, understanding inflation and taxes and all that moving forward. First of all, as financial advisors, we need to go through this financial planning process to evaluate whether or not it's a good fit, right? So as fiduciaries, we're legally bound to work in your best interest, which means if the math doesn't work out, and if the math actually said, well, it's not in your best interest to work with us because you're better off without us, then we're legally required to tell you that, right? But at the same time, if the math works out and I can show the probability of success is higher with us as opposed to without us, then I can honestly say, okay, the math works. You should work with us if you want to. But all of that math goes into the conversation, all the planning, and these plans need to be realistic. So math is math. It's not that difficult to fudge the numbers, right, when it comes to financial planning. And if somebody overestimates your return, you're going to have a problem. If somebody underestimates your return, you're going to have a problem. If somebody doesn't account for inflation in the plan, you're going to have a problem, right? That's just not real life. If somebody doesn't help you figure out the taxes over time, you're going to have a problem. So there's a lot that goes into the financial planning, and you have to make sure that, again, they're putting together a plan that is built for you in your situation, and they aren't fudging the numbers, right, in order to make a sale. But then you also have to understand what all of your investment options are so you can make the informed decision. Because if I gave you a few options, not all of your options, your decision is going to be based on a few options and you might make the wrong decision. And I see this time and time again, particularly with products. I mean, I am so confident that an annuity, in particular a fixed index annuity, which is sold all the time, is a horrible idea, right, for retirement. It's a horrible idea for income because it's not income. They're just paying you out of your own pocket. But if you talk to somebody that can polish that into this diamond, right, and they don't tell you about all the other options, then you might think it's a good option. So the conversation you're having and the advisors you're talking to are important. And if somebody's trying to sell you products, fine. Let them give you their best sales pitch. Then come over, talk to us. We'll show you what we do, how we do it. We'll give you our best pitch. Then take the information and just decide for yourself what's best for you, right? Don't let anybody tell you what you should do with your money. Get information, make informed decisions. And I think that's what all advisors should be doing.
1: Well said. 904-454-4000. That's the number you can call right now to reach out to the Talon Wealth team. 904-454-4000. We have more just ahead as Guarding Your Nest Egg with Mike Lester continues.
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3: I'm Action News Jack's First Alert meteorologist Trevor Gibbs. A 7 on the WOKV weather meter for your Saturday, tracking a hot and humid day. Temperatures near 90, but feels like temperatures this afternoon close to 100. A lot of dry hours today as well, but still be on the lookout for a few widely scattered showers and thunderstorms, especially south of Jacksonville. We'll all be seeing more of a chance for storms during the day on Sunday that could even last into parts of Sunday night. And then again for Labor Day on Monday, it stays hot and humid with a few afternoon storms. So keep the rain gear close by. I'm Action News Jack's First Alert meteorologist Trevor Gibbs.
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1: Guarding Your Nest Egg with Mike Lester. I'm Cheryl White. Mike, you know, I see stories all the time about best places to retire.
0: I was going to say, it's another list, huh?
1: Yeah, I know. But the question I have for you, we go down this current list, but the question is, how many people really do, in your experience, retire somewhere other than the place that they were living at the time of retirement?
0: Well, I mean, I don't know the exact percentage, but it's certainly a lot, and they'll do it for different reasons. Florida's always been a popular place to retire, right? But since COVID, it got very, very popular. And it wasn't just for retirement. It was people that could say, hey, listen, I'm, you know, locked down in the state that I'm in, and I can go work, you know, maybe it was remote or what have you. So places like Florida have always been popular. And so you do see a lot of people move in from other states for a lot of reasons. I mean, it's nice to think, I guess, about, you know, the mild climate and things like beaches and seagulls and, you know, whatever, pelicans and stuff, golf. But it's also, you know, financially, it can be, you have to look at that. You've got a certain amount of money, and then if you're in a certain state, sometimes it can go farther, right? So depending on your situation, if you're paying state taxes, maybe you're not moving just for climate. So look at a state like California. I mean, beautiful state, beautiful weather, plenty to do, very expensive to live in. So if you're in California, I mean, you can literally just move over a state or two and not have to pay state tax, right? Or even move to a state that doesn't have as much state tax. And so what does that mean? Well, then your cost of living goes down. Again, I think of California and the cost of real estate, fuel prices, taxes. So if you're in California and you retire, depending on your situation, you might be looking to move somewhere else. So there's a lot of reasons. You know, I think his lists are interesting. I guess I don't imagine people Googling where are the best places to retire, but I suppose they probably do. And then I guess the list is interesting, but it's going to be, you know, what are you looking for and what's the situation? Obviously, we keep going back to a conversation about financial planning, depending on, you know, regardless of who we're talking to and regardless of where they are in the country. You know, we would be having a conversation with them about, well, what do you want to do, right? We can get into what you need to do after we talk about what they want to do, because if we can accomplish what they want to do, maybe it's, you know, stay where they are. There'd be a lot of reasons to stay where you are, but the main reason I think people stay where they are is friends and family, right? And it makes sense.
1: Of course, yeah.
0: I was having a conversation with a client just last week, and he listens to the show regularly, so he'll know I'm talking about him, but he's in a situation where he's got three children, and at one point they were scattered around in multiple states, and just through happenstance, they've all now wound up in Utah. Well, he didn't live in Utah, but guess where his kids and grandkids and the family are? They're in Utah, so they're moving to Utah. So now the financial plan has changed for him, right? Because now it makes sense to move to Utah. So now we're looking, okay, what are the differences between the cost of living in Utah compared to where they are now? Looking at selling the home where they are now and then moving over there, you know, what should we be doing? And then what about capital gains and the sale of one property? I mean, it just, again, the deeper we go into this, the more complicated it gets. But that's what we're doing in the financial planning, right? So maybe it's an individual that's never worked with us that has those type of questions, or maybe it's clients that we've been working with for years. And, you know, life is a marathon, right? As they say, it's not a sprint, and things change. So that's why we want to be very, very careful, certainly with a lot of things, but also with how we invest our money. I mean, here's an opportunity to badmouth annuities. You know, people say, oh, you badmouth annuities. I'm like, well, there's a reason for it. we wouldn't put our clients in annuities. I don't think anybody should put their client in an annuity. I don't know how you justify taking a commission up front and then locking your client's money up long term in something that, in my opinion, doesn't make them any money. It's just a terrible, terrible investment. If you want to know more, ask me why. If you have an annuity, call up, and, you know, we're not going to give you a hard time about it, but you need to know how it works. But the reason I thought of an annuity in this conversation is, this gentleman that I'm talking to, if he was locked into an annuity and now things are about to change because he's moving from one state to the other, you know, if he didn't like the situation in the annuity, which I don't think he would, but it, you know, if he didn't like it and now things are changing, he couldn't change that portion of his portfolio. And it's likely to affect his decision-making process with wanting to go spend time with the family. Because if he's locked into an annuity and he's not making enough, and if he's taking income, but the income isn't going to change, it's a problem versus investments that are liquid, investments that make more money than annuities, investments that not only make more money than annuities, but can also provide protection from market volatility. Being informed on the options as opposed to buying products, I just don't know any other way to look at it. I mean, the client event I just talked about earlier in the show, just met one of our new clients. I hadn't met this couple before because they work with another one of our advisors. And, you know, he was very adamant. He said, hey, listen, I, you know, woke up one morning, you and Cheryl on the radio. I heard you guys don't like annuities. You don't sell annuities. And that's why I work with you, because you don't sell annuities. Everybody else I went to tried to sell me an annuity. It's frustrating, right, for people. Mm-hmm. And obviously, we're passionate about it. At this point on the radio, I don't know, you can listen to how much I don't like annuities. I guess it's just lip service, you know, but if you want to know why we don't like the annuities, just come in. We'll have a conversation or call us up on the phone. I mean, I can explain to you why. And instead of an opinion, let's just look at the math. I mean, I can show you mathematically why you shouldn't have an annuity, you know, and I don't care who you are. 1 + 1 = 2. So the math, you know, doesn't make sense on the annuities.
1: Well, you know, Mike, that's a conversation that you can have when you come in and ask about the comprehensive financial plan. I think that if you have that information and you take it with you, it gives you an opportunity to really let it soak in.
0: 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I mean, they can take it anywhere they want. 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
1: 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You can call now, or you can take down that number and give us a call when that is convenient for you. You know, all three of the towns on this list I referenced at the beginning of this segment are in Florida. You were right.
0: But
1: you
0: were talking this is
1: about
0: on the list.
1: Florida.
0: Florida's on a list. It's not the Florida man list, is it?
1: You know, No. This was a Motley Fool survey of retirees, and all three of the top towns are in Florida. And the things they were questioned about were quality of life, access to health care, housing affordability, crime and safety, weather and climate, state and local taxes, and things like that. So no single spot's right for everyone. We know that. But you want to hear the top three towns?
0: Sure, why not?
1: Fort Lauderdale, number one.
0: Okay. Yeah, I was born and raised in Florida. I guess that surprises me a little. It's not the Fort Lauderdale it was in the 80s. I guess that's where I'm going with that. But okay.
1: They say referred to as the Venice of America. Would you say that's true?
0: Maybe. But again, it's not the crazy spring break destination that they made silly movies about.
1: Well, you know, that's true.
0: Back in the 80s, you know. It's expensive, though. I mean, it's ice, but it's also pricey, depending on where you're at. Okay, what else?
1: Okay, number two is a city that is one of my favorites in Florida, and that's St. Augustine.
0: I mean, that's the area I grew up in. I mean, I'm biased, but that is a beautiful area, yes.
1: Now, all the history
0: very, very nice.
1: In St. Augustine, great food, always something to do. So I do happen to love St. Augustine. That was number two. And number three is a place I've never been, Quincy.
0: Okay. I've been through Quincy. There's not a lot there, so it's kind of interesting. People are pulling over to get a map out and figure out where Quincy is.
1: It's in Gadsden County. So,
0: small town.
1: Yeah, they talk about the historic downtown has fewer than 8,000 residents. So if you like that small town feel, that's why Quincy came in at number three. But you're right. There are so many other reasons other than the ones I just mentioned, being close to your friends, being close to your family if they've moved across the country. Maybe you have other things that are important to you that might steer you in another direction of the country, or maybe even overseas. A lot of people do that too, Mike.
0: They do. I mean, there's some expat communities in a lot of different places. So it is what it is. But, I guess as we bring this to a close here, the idea is designing the retirement that you want. And a lot goes into that. And what we're helping people with is, you know, answering questions like, can I afford to do this? Can I afford to do that? How far can my money last in retirement? How should I be invested? What about taxes? What about inflation? What about state planning? I mean, it gets complicated. And, you know, I realize even today's show, I just start talking and then I realize, okay, I'm getting a little too far down the rabbit hole here. But the bottom line is there are several key components to a great plan. First of all, diversification. It needs to be diversified. Second, I would say you need to understand what all of your investment options are, right? We don't want a cookie cutter approach, because if you don't understand all the options, or you're working with someone that's just going to push you into a product or whatever mold that they do, you're going to miss out on a lot of opportunity. Needs to be actively managed or tactical, right? You can't just sit, particularly in retirement. So you need to have something that is going to be more active, not hang in there, because hang in there can work long term. But when you're retired, you're not thinking long term, right? It's shorter term, right? I'm already in my 60s. That's where active management becomes more important. And then lastly, it has to be liquid.
1: That's right. So you can call us right now, 904-454-4000. If you have questions about anything that we discussed here on the show, or if you'd like to learn more about the comprehensive financial plan, 904-454-4000. Thank you so much for joining us today. We'll see you back here again next week at this same time. The information provided is for educational and informational purposes only and should not be construed as legal, tax, or financial advice. 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

0: U.S. strikes back. I'm Daria Albinger, Fox News. CENTCOM has confirmed that the U.S. has taken aim at Iranian oil tankers. It says the strikes were in response to Iran hitting U.S. Navy warships. Fox's Alex Hogans at the White House.
1: They did, in fact, fire upon these new Iranian crude oil tankers after the IRGC fired at two Navy warships. And a U.S. official telling Fox in reaction to all of this, quote, the IRGC can't build more tankers, and the tankers are the heart of their economy. They know it, and it puts them in a tougher decision. So all of this escalation comes as just this week we heard Vice President say that he does not see this conflict as a war. President Trump, when he was asked about this, he said this.
2: Call it a military conflict because it's small potatoes for us. It's not a big thing.
1: Swift backlash to those words. Chuck Schumer writing online, quote, tell that to the families of the 18 troops we've lost and the hundreds of wounded service members and the Americans suffering every single day for record high prices.
0: That's Fox's Alex Hogan. Almost 2 weeks after the catastrophic flooding in Nepal, two people have been found alive.
3: A woman was found inside that tunnel alive 10 days after deadly flash flooding ripped through the villages along the Himalayan border between Nepal and China. Crews gave her water and a blanket. It was also her first glimpse of daylight and a breath of fresh air. She was covered in mud, but lucky to be alive. Meanwhile, another miracle. A man being airlifted to a hospital was found inside a 740-foot tunnel at a hydropower project. Rescuers are focusing on 12 projects across Nepal where 900 workers are missing. About 500, they say, are believed to be trapped in various tunnels. Specialized teams from India, China, South Korea, and the U.S. are scouring that area.
0: Fox's Stephanie Bennett, the State Department says 75 Americans are still unaccounted for. 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
9: I'm Action News Jack's First Alert meteorologist Trevor Gibbs. A 7 on the WOKV weather meter for your Saturday. Tracking a hot and humid day. Temperatures near 90, but feels like temperatures this afternoon close to 100. A lot of dry hours today as well, but still be on the lookout for a few widely scattered showers and thunderstorms, especially south of Jacksonville. We'll all be seeing more of a chance for storms during the day on Sunday that could even last into parts of Sunday night. And then again for Labor Day on Monday, it stays hot and humid with a few afternoon storms. So keep the rain gear close by. I'm Action News Jack's First Alert meteorologist Trevor Gibbs.
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11: Great to have you along for Guarding Your Nest Egg with Mike Lester. I'm Cheryl White. And Mike, a couple of big overview stories to start off Guarding Your Nest Egg this week after we talk about what you've been up to for the last 7 days or so.
5: 7 days. I mean, that's very specific. You want the play-by-play?
11: No. For each? Just wondering if anything super interesting happened to you you'd like to share.
5: First of all, my glasses always have full, Cheryl. You know, I'm not.
11: That's true.
5: I'm a very optimistic person. Yeah, I don't know. You know, I had a nice week. The previous weekend was pretty good. Well, I was sharing with you prior to the show, and this is kind of silly, but I was talking to a friend of mine, and he had an old beat-up skid steer, and I don't know if everybody knows what that is, but it's feel like doing things yourself. It's good to have around. And, you know, he's like, I got this old skid steer I'm not using. And, he goes, do you want it? I'm like, absolutely. You know, he's like, well, what are you going to do with it? Like, I don't know. I'll figure it out. But, yeah, so I'm kind of looking forward to that. I mean, I've got some property, you know, I can just go drive around and, you know, lift things and cut down trees and, you know,
11: well, I didn't
5: whatever.
11: Even know what that was until you told me. I was like, oh yeah, I'd love to drive that.
5: Oh, absolutely.
11: How
5: yeah.
11: Fun.
5: It's like it's basically like a tank, little tank with a bucket on the front. And legit, I have some things I've been meaning to do just when it comes to some land clearing and all. And, so yeah. So I think, I mean, I don't have it now, but supposedly I'm going to have a John Deere skid steer. I'm not trying to do a John Deere commercial, but, I'm going to have a John Deere skid steer pretty soon.
11: That just makes work fun.
5: Why do I get excited about lawnmowers and skid steers and stuff like that?
11: I don't know. Why do I? I don't know.
5: I love it. I love it. Yeah.
11: Yeah, so, I do too.
5: Well, that was my week.
11: Okay.
5: That's what it is.
11: Well, all right then. So let's get into those stories I mentioned. And one of them is that the Trump administration announced an agreement with the Venezuelan government on Friday to develop some of Venezuela's oil reserves.
5: Yep.
11: So that's a pretty big deal.
5: So not just what's going on in the Middle East, right, in the Strait of Hormuz, but it is a big deal. And, you know, I think we've been very focused on the Middle East, but it wasn't that long ago, right? We just had this big transition down in Venezuela, and not everybody's paying attention. But if you're paying attention, you're wondering, well, what's going to come out of that? Because the resources in Venezuela, not just oil resources, which, by the way, are the largest, I think, in the world. I think it's more than Saudi Arabia, apparently.
11: Wow.
5: Which is a really, really big deal. And just because of political government situations down there, they refine a very, very small percentage, even if they're, you know, number one, I think, or even number two in the world for reserves. So yeah, it's pretty strategic. I don't think we're going to see it in markets right away because it takes a while. But if you take a look at the type of oil that they have, again, I'm not in the business, but I do know that there are different types of crude oil. And we're actually uniquely, when I say we, as the United States, we're uniquely capable of refining their oil because it's the same type of oil that we typically get in the Gulf states, right? So the stuff that's coming in the Gulf of Mexico. So it's pretty neat, right? If you just sit and you wait and you let the dust settle, what's going on? Well, a relationship with Venezuela, who happens to have, you know, if not number one, the number two oil reserve in the entire world, and we happen to have a good business relationship. I mean, that is good, not just for our economy, but the world economy, economically. And then, you know, these things that people are worried about right now, which is, you know, obviously the price of oil, not just oil, the gas when you go to the pump, and how does it affect the economy? It's something that's very real that, Cheryl, if you fill your tank once a week, you see it, right? So when they do the polling, like, what are people upset about? Well, one of the biggest things would be gas. It doesn't matter if you have a small tank or a big tank. I don't know, a small tank might be 18 gallons. A big tank might be 40. Regardless, you can see the difference at the pump. So it's something
11: absolutely
5: that's very,
11: yeah,
5: very tangible for people when they take a look at it. But that relationship it's a big deal. And if we get that done and we don't have the reliance on the Middle East, which obviously there are issues there that I think are going to work themselves out, when you do what we do and you help people with their money and you manage money and people are wondering, well, how does this affect me in long term? What can I do to either protect myself from that volatility or benefit from potential investment options moving forward? Those are the conversations we need to be having with people because it's literally staring you in the face. And most people just kind of like, well, I don't really know what to do about it. So I'm going to ride it out or maybe just get an electric vehicle, you know, kind of deal. But the reality is if you had a relationship with an advisor or advisors that can help you independently in that situation and say, okay, well, you know,

0: going to be volatility, but I think we're on the right track. I like it.
1: You know, according to Fox News, and that's where I saw the story, huge deal, and how that translates is yet to be established, but it does seem like good news.
0: I think overall it's good news. But again, try to forecast how this affects us all moving forward. So if you're in a situation where, you know, a lot of situations, one situation is, okay, well, you know, like I go to work, I put money in my 401k, they match me, they don't match me, what have you, but you're just putting money into a retirement account. You know, maybe this does give you lift on your portfolio. Maybe you're invested in the Dow Jones or the S&P or something like that. So if things go well, you're doing well. But also if things do poorly, you're doing poorly. So maybe you're riding it out. But Cheryl, there's also another way to look at it, which is, all right, well, I want to participate in markets moving forward, but what are all of my investment options and what is my risk reward? So we have to take a look at everybody's situation, also their portfolio, and just try to figure out, all right, well, here's your goal, but what's the most efficient way to accomplish the goal? If somebody came to me, Cheryl, and they said, well, this is how much I need to make on my money. So that's a relative term. I would immediately ask them, well, is that, you know, if somebody said, I need 8%, I'd be happy with 8%. I'm like, okay, well, there's no such thing as an investment that will pay you 8% every single year guaranteed, right? It just doesn't exist. So once we pivot away from that, and by the way, if somebody told you that, they're not being honest with you, but it doesn't exist. So how does an average rate of return of 8% affect you, right? Or an average rate of return if it was 10 or if it was 6, right? So you have to take a look at what all of your investment options are and just figure out what's the best thing for you. Because I think most people are in a situation where, all right, I want the best rate of return I can get, but I would like to minimize risk to get there. And I think for people that are retired or close to it, that makes a lot of sense, obviously. But, you know, we also talk to people that, you know, maybe they worked for another company or, I mean, they've got money set aside for retirement. They still want the efficiency in the portfolio. So you just have to be careful. And I do think that there's this, I mentioned before, Cheryl, you know, my glass is always half full, mm-hmm. You know, I'm an eternal optimist, but I think this is good, very good moving forward, but we have to find a way to navigate it. And the best way to figure out your personal situation is to do an analysis of your portfolio, where you're at right now, where is that likely to take you? But then also, what are all of the investment options are that you have? Because it's hard to tell all the stories on the radio. But at the end of the day, we talk to people every single week that'll say, well, if I had known that, I would have done that a long time ago. And I get it, right? Because I would too, right? We're having conversations with people about what we would do if we were in their situation. But the information is really, really important. And so people have to be careful. There is no silver bullet secret sauce, but knowing what all of your investment options are and then going back and having somebody help you make informed decisions is extremely important. And too many companies out there, Cheryl, we both know this, will try to steer people in a direction because that's what their company does, whether it's good for the person investing or not.
1: And let's talk about options for a second, Mike, because not every option is right for everyone. And that comes out of the comprehensive financial plan, doesn't it?
0: Well, it really does. It comes out of the comprehensive financial plan. It also comes out of just the fiduciary standard that we're under. So the idea of having conversations with individuals that are, you know, maybe they have a current advisor or maybe they've never worked with an advisor before. But the way the fiduciary standard is supposed to work is we sit down, we have a conversation. We do analysis of your portfolio and we take a look at all the investment options that are available to you. Again, it sounds like a broken record, but that's how it works. And regardless of whether or not you work with a fiduciary, if there were 10 options that would satisfy your need, meaning you said you wanted a certain amount of risk or a certain amount of income. If there were 10 options, the fiduciary standard says of those 10 options, the fiduciary has to present you with the best of the 10, right? So it's something that you might not even know about at the time. Mm-hmm. And if that's why I keep talking about, like, we're looking at all of the investment options that are available. Now, our job is to help people not just make informed decisions, but if there's a way for us to help you do better than you were doing on your own or your current advisor, and then we, you know, net of our fee, you're doing better and you're more confident and everything else that goes with it, then it's a good relationship. If we can't do that for you, there's really no reason to work together. So we got to be very, very careful, right? If you're retired or close to it, or frankly, if you've set aside money, there are plenty of advisors that would like to have a conversation with you about how

0: to invest it. The problem that I see with the industry in general is, you know, there are a lot of companies that want to put you in products that pay them commissions. There are a lot of companies that want to, it's a lot of things, Cheryl, I don't want to get into it, but it's just the efficiency of it.
1: Mm-hmm.
0: So where I would, you know, say that we are, and not just the radio show, but also having conversations with people around the country, is if you would just like to have a conversation with a true fiduciary, I mean, certainly we have a business model, but our business model is efficiency. Let's take a look. Let's do an analysis. Let's do a financial plan for you, complimentary. By the way, along the way, if you need estate planning, we'll do that complimentary. But it's analysis, it's income planning, it's tax planning, it's complimentary estate planning. If we do all of that for you and at the end of the day, there's not enough value, I just hope that you feel like the time that you spent with us was valuable, because you get the analysis, you get the comprehensive financial plan, you get the complimentary estate plan, you get all of that. So I want to make sure that anybody who calls or sits down with us, they feel like, all right, well, whether or not they decided to work with us, at least they feel like their time was beneficial to them. Because that's how I would want to do something. It doesn't matter, you know, what happens in my life. If I'm in a situation, whether I decide to work with somebody or not, I want to make sure that it was beneficial and there was a value to the relationship. And too many times people get sold. Nobody wants to get sold, Cheryl, right?
1: So no, you do not.
0: You do not. It doesn't feel good. But having a conversation with somebody that might know more about financial planning, you know, than you, because that's not what you did for a living, with no strings attached, I think is the best thing that we can do for our listeners.
1: And let me give you the details right now. 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
4: I'm Action News Jax First Alert meteorologist Trevor Gibbs. A 7 on the WOKV weather meter for your Saturday. Tracking a hot and humid day. Temperatures near 90, but feels like temperatures this afternoon close to 100. A lot of dry hours today as well, but still be on the lookout for a few widely scattered showers and thunderstorms, especially south of Jacksonville. We'll all be seeing more of a chance for storms during the day on Sunday that could even last into parts of Sunday night. And then again for Labor Day on Monday, it stays hot and humid with a few afternoon storms. So keep the rain gear close by. I'm Action News Jax First Alert meteorologist Trevor Gibbs.
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1: Guarding Your Nest Egg with Mike Lester. I'm Cheryl White. Mike, let's talk a little bit about some of the retirement pitfalls, or at least some pitfalls that are potentially dangerous to your retirement savings
0: accounts.
1: We're
0: always talking about retirement pitfalls. I bet there's a website out there called Retirement Pitfalls.
1: There might be.
0: Yeah.
1: You know why? Because it's really important. That's why.
0: I know it's important, but I feel like it would be a scare tactic. But I don't know. Are you going to bring up the pitfalls, or am I going to bring up the pitfalls?
1: I'll bring up some, and then you can add your expertise, okay?
0: Let's call it an opinion.
1: Okay, your opinion. So one of the problems that I saw in a recent article on Yahoo Finance, by the way, was overspending in those first few years. You know, you've waited a long time for retirement. You made a whole lot of plans, and sometimes executing those plans requires a pretty sizable chunk of dough. You know what I'm saying? So sometimes you can easily overspend in those go-go years. That's what they call them.
0: The go-go years, huh?
5: Mm-hmm.
0: Yeah, I've heard that. All right, so of course, right? There's more to that than, you know, just the surface level. Okay, so don't spend too much up front because then you won't have enough in the end. I think that's fairly generic.
1: Right, and obvious.
0: And obvious. But I think a better way to have that conversation and something that we use just daily at the office would be, first of all, let's figure out what your expenses are. I know it's really, really boring, but it's an important number. And everybody's number is a little bit different. But, you know, Cheryl, I like round numbers. So let's just say that your expenses were $10,000 a month. Now, let's define what that means. If your expenses are $10,000 a month, that's different than income of $10,000 a month because we got to get through the taxes and then also inflation. We don't want to leave that out to net the $10,000. So if you need to spend $10,000, we have to come up with a way for you to be able to earn on your portfolio and whatever other sources of income to net you after taxes and inflation this $10,000 year after year, regardless of how long you live. So that's one part of it. So once we have that number, then let's figure out how much we can spend. So this idea that spending too much early on probably means you didn't have a plan in place or a written plan. It might mean that you didn't have an understanding of your finances and what you need to do long term to make, which is really where we come in, right? I mean, people ask that question. Well, how much could I spend to not run out of money? Well, we could show you that, right? That you could see that in the plan. Or somebody comes in and shows us what they are spending, and then we do the planning and the analysis, and turns out they could spend more. But it could also come back where what they're spending isn't sustainable in retirement because they're spending more than it's going to last. And that kind of goes back to your question, what if you spend too much early on? Now, spending too much early on has a lot to do with something called the sequence of the returns in your portfolio. And although we can always look at average rates of return, so if somebody's taking a look at returns in a portfolio, if I said, okay, at Talon, we have a portfolio that averages 8% per year, net of fees, right?
1: Mm-hmm.
0: If I'm referring to a portfolio averaging 8% net of fees, that's not what it pays every single year. It means some years it pays more and some years it pays less. I guess earns more, earns less, but the reality is the average is 8. But it's not a fixed return. And so when it comes to the sequence of those returns, if you're pulling more out than you're making early on because the sequence isn't in your favor, you wind up working with less money in the future, right? So we can all kind of, you know, 1 + 1 = 2. We can do the math. I mean, if you're spending more than you're making, your principal is going down, and now you have less to earn off of moving forward. So in a perfect world, if we had to look at the sequence of returns, your returns would be very, very high in the beginning, right? When you're pulling money out, and you're pulling out less than you're making, and at the end, it wouldn't matter as much, but that's not the way it works. So there are a lot of ways around this, Cheryl, but if we can define what you want to spend or need to spend in retirement, and then we go back and look at your sources of income in retirement, and then we take a look at your portfolio, and if we take a look at all of the investment options that are available, we're going to come up with a plan that can answer that question. So I just don't think it's necessary. I know people are making this mistake, spending too much early on. Not only did they not have an understanding of how their portfolio could work moving forward, the reason they didn't have an understanding could be because frankly, they're just spending more than they should. But it could also quite possibly mean they don't understand what their investment options are, or they're just not invested correctly. And that's where we can come in and help out.
1: Absolutely. The number you can call if you'd like to do that now is 904-454-4000. 904-454-4000. That's how you reach the team at Talon Wealth Management. You can also go online at guardingyournestegg.com. And we'll talk about the complimentary comprehensive financial plan in just a moment. Mike, there are a couple of other things on that list of potential pitfalls. Mm-hmm. For example, overlooking economic changes.
0: Sure. Changes in an economy are problematic, but everything we've seen in our economy up to this point is that things are going very, very well.
1: Mm-hmm.
0: Things can't go up all the time. I think President Trump had a big issue moving in that there was an economy that was largely built on government spending when he came into office. One of the things that he had to do to keep that economy running was to get this back to, you know, just fundamentally businesses doing well. And he's done a good job of that. Could there be a little bit of hiccup because of, you know, people kind of pull back in spending? And pulling back in spending is referred to as a recession, right? If it happens for enough months in a row. But when it comes to investing for retirement, we just need to be able to take a step back, forecast, you know, what could potentially happen, look at what all the investment options are. So, you know, I always like to share some kind of cool just ideas. You know, I spend all this time on the show each week talking about understanding what all of your investment options are.
1: Yes.
0: And I realize that sometimes that's kind of vague, you know, because people like, well, Mike keeps saying there's all these investment options I don't know about. And there are, right? There's options I don't know about, right? But it's my job to help people that are retired or close to it. So we're fixated on investments that help people retire or close to it. And so I always feel like I want to try to deliver some ideas and just kind of put some stuff out there that's, you know, maybe something you haven't heard of, kind of a little unconventional. But I can say that, you know, our clients that are looking for income are not as concerned about this volatility because we've put them in investments that provide the income with protection of the principal. And when I say that, we don't do annuities. We're not selling products. We're just internally, when I look at this volatility, I'm going, okay, there's an opportunity. This volatility in markets and this volatility in oil and everything else is providing opportunities for clients, whether it's growth or income. But if somebody's not helping you identify those opportunities and you're just sitting back and, you know, kind of hanging in there, I mean, if I'm looking at my portfolio going, you know, right now thinking, oh, wow, if markets crash, I got a problem. It's just not a good place to be, right? Mm-hmm. I mean, obviously nobody wants to be there. I'd rather be looking at it saying, all right, well, if markets crash, I have a plan. Or if markets crash, I'm working with a financial advisor that's already taken the steps necessary to help me with that. But what if markets don't crash and, you know, this is just a blip and then it keeps going up? Again, there's a lot of very positive things going on. A resolution in the Middle East is potentially huge economically for the world. The things that happen in Venezuela between, again, all the natural resources and everything else is potentially huge. What's going on with Cuba is potentially big. I mean, there are a lot of good things if you read between the lines. And I think we need to be certainly positioned to protect ourselves, but also positioned to take advantage. Locking money up in an account right now out of fear, you know, it's something that some people might gravitate towards. But if you're fearful of markets and the economy right now, don't just settle for the bank or what have you. I mean, I'm happy to have that conversation as well. There are plenty of safe ways to invest that don't involve settling for a fixed interest rate at the bank or a fixed interest rate with an annuity or something. If we're helping you make informed decisions, even if that decision is, hey, I didn't like what you had to say, I don't want to work with you, we still provided information to lead you to that decision. So that's why the financial planning and the analysis is all complementary with us. I mean, we realize we're not everybody's cup of tea, and that's okay. We're also not going to press what we do on you. We're going to show you what we do and how we do it, and it's yours to take with you. Well, we're happy to work with you if you want to. But then also, we're talking to people week after week that are concerned about estate planning. So that's things like wills and trusts. So a part of our process is we'll also not only provide you with all of the investment options, right, that are available to you to help you make an informed decision. We'll do the analysis and plan and give you a second opinion, third opinion, or even a first opinion if you haven't had one. But if you're not up to date on your wills and trusts or you don't understand whether you need one or not, we'll do that for you complimentary as well.
1: You know, Mike, there's so much negativity out there, but I really appreciate that you take it toward positivity and looking for opportunities. So that's what makes you different. One of the many things that makes you different. And the third thing on our list of pitfalls was underestimating healthcare costs. And we'll dive into that on another show. But it's something you need to be thinking about as you plan for retirement. 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Or you can reach out online anytime at guardingyournestegg.com. I hope you'll stay with us. We have much more ahead. Guarding Your Nest Egg with Mike Lester. We'll be right back.
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6: I'm Carmen Roberts. The U.S. military says it hit three Iranian oil tankers after Tehran targeted Navy ships.
7: CENTCOM Commander Admiral Brad Cooper released this statement saying, "Let the message to the IRGC be clear. If you shoot at two of our ships, we will impose an even higher economic cost, taking out three of yours." And the United States says they remain prepared should there be additional missile fire against warships.
6: Fox's Trey Yingston, Tel Aviv. Hurricane Lowell is pushing through the Pacific south of Hawaii as a Category 4 storm with 150-mile-an-hour winds.
8: A big dip in the jet stream is going to come in and pull this thing north. There are going to be impacts here in Kauai. There's going to be a lot of rainfall. The mountains could pick up over 10 inches.
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4: I'm Action News Jack's First Alert meteorologist Trevor Gibbs. A 7 on the WOKV weather meter for your Saturday, tracking a hot and humid day. Temperatures near 90, but feels like temperatures this afternoon close to 100. A lot of dry hours today as well, but still be on the lookout for a few widely scattered showers and thunderstorms, especially south of Jacksonville. We'll all be seeing more of a chance for storms during the day on Sunday that could even last into parts of Sunday night. And then again for Labor Day on Monday, it stays hot and humid with a few afternoon storms. So keep the rain gear close by. I'm Action News Jack's First Alert meteorologist Trevor Gibbs.
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1: This is Guarding Your Nest Egg, of course, with Mike Lester, the founder of Talon Wealth Management. And I join Mike each week to talk about planning for retirement. And in the last segment, we were talking about some of the potential pitfalls to your retirement savings. One thing that people sometimes do, Mike, I don't know, I could or could not be guilty of overspending from time to time. But in retirement, there are some big ticket items that a lot of retirees say they wish they had never made. So I have a list of those.
0: Is a boat on there?
1: A boat is number one.
0: All right.
1: But
0: look at that.
1: Maybe that wasn't proper planning, because a boat
0: is... For the record, I haven't seen that. I intentionally don't do it because I want my first reaction to be genuine, but boat makes sense. And as a boat lover myself, I can completely understand.
1: Yes. Well, I do love boats too, but they have a lot of things attached to them, like storage and...
0: Oh, it's a whole thing.
1: Yeah, like
0: it's hard to make money on a boat. And there's a lot of cost and expense and insurance and fuel and maintenance. And yeah, it's a whole thing. Okay, so boat.
1: Yes, a boat is number one. Number two is resort living.
0: Oh, really? That's interesting. Because that's a big deal. I wouldn't have said that. Is there a reason for it? I mean, just the expense of it, I guess?
1: I guess. This is a list from AARP, a survey that they conducted. So number three, and this totally makes sense to me because it seems like such a good thing. And then, you know, after the initial, you know, excitement wears off, you're left with an RV. And again,
0: that's kind of like a boat.
1: And again, you have to find a place to put it and...
0: Well, they depreciate, you have to put it, and then lots of clients, lots of conversations, lots of RVs over time. I mean, I could see how we could get a little optimistic about all the places we're going to go in our new RV, and then life just gets in the way. So, yeah.
1: Exactly.
0: Okay. RV makes sense.
1: Yeah. Stuff happens.
0: Yeah.
1: So, number four is getting your dream house, the one you always wanted, and then it may not be all that dreamy, I guess.
0: Well, that could happen for different reasons. I mean, I don't, what would be sort of cliche to think that, we had the family home and we raised the kids and they're gone. And then it's turned out to be too big and too much yard. So
1: right.
0: Let's
1: rethink that dream.
0: Rethink
1: home.
0: That. Well, no, then move to the beach, right?
1: Yes.
0: Or a state that has a beach or what have you. Get the condo and then.
1: Yeah, let somebody else do all the yard work.
0: Let somebody else do all the yard work and if you go to the beach and you get the condo or what have you, and maybe it was pretty expensive, and then maybe your taxes go up, and maybe you have the, you know, association and all that. So I could see how all that could, I mean, it could go very well too, by the way. I don't want this to all be negative. I mean, that for many, many people out there, they're going to find just the right place and simplify their lives, and it'll work out. See, you know, you're taking me right back to financial planning and figuring out how much we can spend.
1: I know. Right? That's exactly the point. You see what I did there?
0: I saw that. Yeah. Mm-hmm. So did everybody else.
1: I know. It wasn't very subtle.
0: You were very subtle about it. Yeah.
1: So number five is giving to adult children. And it's not that the people in the survey said they didn't want to help out their adult children. It's just that they gave too much in some cases.
0: Well, that's a tough one. Comes up quite a bit with clients and even people that we're not currently working with that are in a situation where that's just part of their expense over time. And by the way, it's not always children, Cheryl. I mean, many, many times it's family members. It could be
1: You mean like brothers and sisters?
0: Brothers and sisters, yeah. or even parents.
1: Oh, right?
0: There's
1: true.
0: An expense
1: yes.
0: to yeah. do that. So, I mean, that can manifest itself in a lot of different ways. But it's not one of the most obvious things that people generally are thinking about in their working years before they transition into retirement. It's more common to just think of things like just the expense of running a household, right? So taxes, and if there's a mortgage or not a mortgage, and insurance, health expense. I mean, just the regular day-to-day. When you start adding on an additional expense, people just, they weren't necessarily thinking about that while they were saving for retirement, and it can be burdensome. And it's a tough one because you're in a tough spot to say no, right?
1: Yeah.
0: You know, thinking of a client. She's a wonderful, wonderful person, almost too nice. And I hate to say that being too nice is a bad thing, but it can be because she's been on her own for quite some time. She has a sister that, you know, she loves, but is problematic, right? Kind of has her own problems. Many, many families out there, you know, have this a similar situation. And she struggles with basically the fact that if she doesn't help her sister's not going to help herself. And so she does, you know, over time. And, you know, it's a constant conversation when we sit down for review meetings and stuff. And it's a balancing act. But, you know, it's just something that many, many people are having to deal with. And again, it is a testament to financial planning. You need to understand how far you can go and what your boundaries are going to be. So in this particular situation with this particular client, and she's not the only client, but we've spent the time to help her define what the boundaries are, right? So this is how much you can help before it becomes a problem for you personally, right? And then she has to make a decision on, you know, whether she's willing to do that. Ultimately, we can't make the decision, but we can help her with the information. But, you know, that's just one factor of retirement planning and everything else. I mean, so something more fun. Let's say somebody comes to us and they go, well, hey, listen, I want to get that condo on the beach, or I want to get that boat, or I want to get the RV. I mean, those are more fun, but it's potentially equally problematic. And regardless of the situation or the reason, it's understanding how money works, how taxes work. And then I know I'm a broken record, but one of my biggest frustrations in this industry is just the way the financial services industry works. I can almost tell you, if you go talk to that company, this is what they're going to tell you. If you go talk to that company, this is what they're going to tell you. If you go talk to that bank or that company, this is what they're going to tell you. It's because it's their business model. It's not that it's wrong. It's just that, to me, it's very, very one-sided. If somebody is selling you their company and their company is the product, well, then that's the product. If somebody is selling you an actual product like an annuity or a, you know, some other type of insurance policy or something packaged like a mutual fund or a real estate investment trust, I mean, these are all products. If they're in business to sell those products, then that's what you're going to get. And it becomes one-sided. I think that, you know, a conversation that starts with, okay, let's take a look at your situation. Let's take a look at what you want to accomplish in retirement, you know, no matter how many years you have left moving forward. And then let's look at all the options without trying to push somebody in a particular direction. And I'm very proud of that. I mean, that's what we do. Yes, we have our own portfolios that are managed. What you should do in that situation, if you're curious, is just look at how our portfolios do compared to what your current portfolio does. That would be valuable. Or you know, if you're looking for solutions for income, look at our income options, right, versus the other ones that are out there. I'm very confident that the income options that we're providing are very, very unique. I'm confident because we build them internally for our clients. We're not reselling something somebody else has. So I know other people don't have, or other investment firms don't have, the income solutions that we have. It doesn't make us better than them. It just means that we built them. Right.
1: That's an important distinction.
0: And they don't have them. Yeah, I think it's important. So if I was investing with someone and if I was paying somebody to manage my portfolio, I would want it to be a unique relationship. Right. I wouldn't want somebody just to resell something to me that anybody else could resell to me, or frankly, I could just do on my own. And I guess the basis of our portfolio and our management and what we do really just stems from that.
1: If you're interested in learning more about what Talon Wealth does and what Talon Wealth might be able to do for you, call 904-454-4000 and ask about the comprehensive financial plan. 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So, Mike, on the Comprehensive Financial Plan, is there a line for fun? Is there a category for fun?
0: Yeah, well, there certainly is. And if it's not there, I add it.
1: Okay.
0: You know, because people, so we can be very, very analytical. Many times you have a conversation with someone and you ask them what their expenses are. Our minds are systematic, right? So we'll go, oh, okay, well, my electric bill is this, my cell phone bill is that, my home insurance is, if you have a payment on something, you know, a loan, then you kind of know what that is. So it's very, very systematic. But what people many times will leave out is the fun part, which is an expense, right? So if I'm looking at something that's just sort of bare bones, and maybe there's a food allowance in there, maybe there isn't, it's just not fair. That's not a realistic expectation of what you're going to spend, because there are additional expenses on top of what it just takes to keep the lights on. So yeah, going back to fun, it needs to be in there. Now, many people, when they go through the expenses, if they're very detailed, they'll set aside a certain amount, and the plans can be as detailed as you want. I just did a plan the other week and it was great, but it was also particularly specific. You know, it was, okay, well, here's my base expense. Great. And then I want a new car every 3 years. Okay. You know, allocate that. In this case, I believe it was like 50,000, because I want 50,000 set aside for a new car every 3 years. Okay. Mm-hmm. And then I want 20,000 a year set aside for a travel expense. But later on, I probably won't travel as much. So then maybe not 20,000 a year every single year, maybe 20,000 a year for the first 5 years, and sort of dial that back to 20,000 every two. You know, that can all go into a financial plan. And I think it's important to do. So the fun part isn't that, hopefully that's why we retired, right? Mm-hmm. Is to, okay, I worked hard, I saved, I prepared for retirement. I'm going to make this transition into retirement. I want to make sure I stayed retired, right? I don't have to go back to work because I ran out of money, obviously. So the components of that are investing well, understanding what your options are, understanding how much you can spend without running out of money, understanding inflation and taxes and all that moving forward. First of all, as financial advisors, we need to go through this financial planning process to evaluate whether or not it's a good fit, right? So as fiduciaries, we're legally bound to work in your best interest, which means if the math doesn't work out, and if the math actually said, well, it's not in your best interest to work with us because you're better off without us, then we're legally required to tell you that, right? But at the same time, if the math works out and I can show the probability of success is higher with us as opposed to without us, then I can honestly say, okay, the math works. You should work with us if you want to. But all of that math goes into the conversation, all of the planning, and these plans need to be realistic. So math is math. It's not that difficult to fudge the numbers, right, when it comes to financial planning. And if somebody overestimates your return, you're going to have a problem. If somebody underestimates your return, you're going to have a problem. If somebody doesn't account for inflation in the plan, you're going to have a problem, right? That's just not real life. If somebody doesn't help you figure out the taxes over time, you're going to have a problem. So there's a lot that goes into the financial planning, and you have to make sure that, again, they're putting together a plan that is built for you in your situation, and they aren't fudging the numbers, right, in order to make a sale. But then you also have to understand what all of your investment options are so you can make the informed decision. Because if I gave you a few options, not all of your options, your decision is going to be based on a few options and you might make the wrong decision. And I see this time and time again, particularly with products. I mean, I am so confident that an annuity, in particular a fixed index annuity, which is sold all the time, is a horrible idea, right, for retirement. It's a horrible idea for income because it's not income. They're just paying you out of your own pocket. But if you talk to somebody that can polish that into this diamond, right, and they don't tell you about all the other options, then you might think it's a good option. So the conversation you're having and the advisors you're talking to are important. And if somebody's trying to sell you products, fine. Let them give you their best sales pitch. Then come over, talk to us. We'll show you what we do, how we do it. We'll give you our best pitch. Then take the information and just decide for yourself what's best for you, right? Don't let anybody tell you what you should do with your money. Get information, make informed decisions. And I think that's what all advisors should be doing.
1: Well said. 904-454-4000. That's the number you can call right now to reach out to the Talon Wealth team. 904-454-4000. We have more just ahead as Guarding Your Nest Egg with Mike Lester continues.
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4: I'm Action News Jack's First Alert meteorologist Trevor Gibbs. A 7 on the WOKV weather meter for your Saturday, tracking a hot and humid day. Temperatures near 90, but feels like temperatures this afternoon close to 100. A lot of dry hours today as well, but still be on the lookout for a few widely scattered showers and thunderstorms, especially south of Jacksonville. We'll all be seeing more of a chance for storms during the day on Sunday that could even last into parts of Sunday night. And then again for Labor Day on Monday, it stays hot and humid with a few afternoon storms, so keep the rain gear close by. I'm Action News Jack's First Alert meteorologist Trevor Gibbs.
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1: Guarding Your Nest Egg with Mike Lester. I'm Cheryl White. Mike, you know, I see stories all the time about best places to retire.
0: I was going to say, it's another list, huh?
1: Yeah, I know. But the question I have for you, we go down this current list, but the question is, how many people really do, in your experience, retire somewhere other than the place that they were living at the time of retirement?
0: Well, I mean, I don't know the exact percentage, but it's certainly a lot, and they'll do it for different reasons. Florida's always been a popular place to retire, right? But since COVID, it got very, very popular. And it wasn't just for retirement. It was people that could say, hey, listen, I'm, you know, locked down in the state that I'm in and I can go work. You know, maybe it was remote or what have you. So places like Florida have always been popular. And so you do see a lot of people move in from other states for a lot of reasons. I mean, it's nice to think, I guess, about, you know, the mild climate and things like beaches and seagulls and, you know, whatever, pelicans and stuff, golf. But it's also, you know, financially, it can be, you have to look at that. You've got a certain amount of money, and then if you're in a certain state, sometimes it can go farther, right? So depending on your situation, if you're paying state taxes, maybe you're not moving just for climate. So look at a state like California. I mean, beautiful state, beautiful weather, plenty to do, very expensive to live in. So if you're in California, I mean, you can literally just move over a state or two and not have to pay state tax, right? Or even move to a state that doesn't have as much state tax. And so what does that mean? Well, then your cost of living goes down. Again, I think of California and the cost of real estate, fuel prices, taxes. So if you're in California and you retire, depending on your situation, you might be looking to move somewhere else. So there's a lot of reasons. You know, I think these lists are interesting. I guess I don't imagine people Googling where are the best places to retire, but I suppose they probably do. And then I guess the list is interesting, but it's going to be, you know, what are you looking for and what's the situation? Obviously, we keep going back to a conversation about financial planning. Depending on, you know, regardless of who we're talking to and regardless of where they are in the country, you know, we would be having a conversation with them about, well, what do you want to do, right? We can get into what you need to do after we talk about what they want to do, because if we can accomplish what they want to do, maybe it's, you know, stay where they are. There'd be a lot of reasons to stay where you are, but the main reason I think people stay where they are is friends and family, right? That makes sense.
1: Of course, yeah.
0: I was having a conversation with a client just last week, and he listens to the show regularly, so he'll know I'm talking about him. But he's in a situation where he's got three children, And at one point, they were scattered around in multiple states. And just through happenstance, they've all now wound up in Utah. Well, he didn't live in Utah. But guess where his kids and grandkids and the family are? They're in Utah. So they're moving to Utah. So now the financial plan has changed for him, right? Because now it makes sense to move to Utah. So now we're looking, okay, what are the differences between the cost of living in Utah compared to where they are now? Looking at selling the home where they are now and then moving over there. You know, what should we be doing? And then what about capital gains on the sale of one property? I mean, it just, again, the deeper we go into this, the more complicated it gets. But that's what we're doing in the financial planning, right? So maybe it's an individual that's never worked with us that has those type of questions, or maybe it's clients that we've been working with for years. And, you know, life is a marathon, right? As they say, it's not a sprint and things change. So that's why we want to be very, very careful, certainly with a lot of things, but also with how we invest our money. I mean, here's an opportunity to badmouth annuities. You know, people say, oh, you badmouth annuities. I mean, well, there's a reason for it. We wouldn't put our clients in annuities. I don't think anybody should put their client in an annuity. I don't know how you justify taking a commission up front and then locking your client's money up long term in something that, in my opinion, doesn't make them any money. It's just a terrible, terrible investment. If you want to know more, ask me why. If you have an annuity, call up and, you know, we're not going to give you a hard time about it, but you need to know how it works. But the reason I thought of an annuity in this conversation is, this gentleman that I'm talking to, if he was locked into an annuity and now things are about to change because he's moving from one state to the other, you know, if he didn't like the situation in the annuity, which I don't think he would, but it, you know, if he didn't like it and now things are changing, he couldn't change that portion of his portfolio. And it's likely to affect his decision-making process with wanting to go spend time with the family. Because if he's locked into an annuity and he's not making enough, and if he's taking income, but the income isn't going to change, it's a problem versus investments that are liquid, investments that make more money than annuities, investments that not only make more money than annuities, but can also provide protection for market volatility. Being informed on the options as opposed to buying products, I just don't know any other way to look at it. I mean, the client event I just talked about earlier in the show, just met one of our new clients. I hadn't met this couple before because they work with another one of our advisors. And, you know, he was very adamant. He said, hey, listen, I, you know, woke up one morning, you and Cheryl on the radio. I heard you guys don't like annuities. You don't sell annuities. And that's why I work with you, because you don't sell annuities. Everybody else I went to tried to sell me an annuity. It's frustrating, right, for people. Mm-hmm. And obviously, we're passionate about it. At this point on the radio, I don't know, you can listen to how much I don't like annuities. I guess it's just lip service, you know, but if you want to know why we don't like the annuities, just come in. We'll have a conversation or call us up on the phone. I mean, I can explain to you why. And instead of an opinion, let's just look at the math. I mean, I can show you mathematically why you shouldn't have an annuity, you know, and I don't care who you are. 1 + 1 = 2. So the math, you know, doesn't make sense on the annuities.
1: Well, you know, Mike, that's a conversation that you can have when you come in and ask about the comprehensive financial plan. I think that if you have that information and you take it with you, it gives you an opportunity to really let it soak in.
0: Oh, absolutely. I mean, they can take it anywhere they want. 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
1: 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You can call now, or you can take down that number and give us a call when that is convenient for you. You know, all three of the towns on this list I referenced at the beginning of this segment are in Florida. You were right.
0: This is on the list.
1: Florida.
0: Florida's on a list. It's not the Florida man list, is it?
1: You know, No. This was a Motley Fool survey of retirees, and all three of the top towns are in Florida. And the things they were questioned about were quality of life, access to health care, housing affordability, crime and safety, weather and climate, state and local taxes, and things like that. So no single spot's right for everyone. We know that. But you want to hear the top three towns?
0: Sure, why not?
1: Fort Lauderdale, number one.
0: Okay. Yeah, I was born and raised in Florida. I guess that surprises me a little. It's not the Fort Lauderdale it was in the 80s. I guess that's where I'm going with that, but okay.
1: They say referred to as the Venice of America. Would you say that's true?
0: Maybe, but again, it's not the crazy spring break destination that they made silly movies about.
1: Well, you know, that's true.
0: Back in the 80s, you know. It's expensive, though. I mean, it's ice, but it's also pricey, depending on where you're at. Okay, what else?
1: Okay, number two is a city that is one of my favorites in Florida, and that's St. Augustine.
0: I mean, that's the area I grew up in. I mean, I'm biased, but that is a beautiful area, yes.
1: Now, all the history very, very nice. In yep. St. Augustine, great food, always something to do. So I do happen to love St. Augustine. That was number two. And number three is a place I've never been, Quincy. Okay.
0: I've been through Quincy. There's not a lot there, so it's kind of interesting. People are pulling over to get a map out and figure out where Quincy is.
1: It's in Gadsden County. So,
0: yeah, small town.
1: Yeah, they talk about the historic downtown has fewer than 8,000 residents. So if you like that small town feel, that's why Quincy came in at number three. But you're right. There are so many other reasons other than the ones I just mentioned, being close to your friends, being close to your family if they've moved across the country. Maybe you have other things that are important to you that might steer you in another direction of the country, or maybe even overseas. A lot of people do that too, Mike.
0: They do. I mean, there's some expat communities in a lot of different places. So it is what it is. But, I guess as we bring this to a close here, the idea is designing the retirement that you want. And a lot goes into that. And what we're helping people with is, you know, answering questions like, can I afford to do this? Can I afford to do that? How far can my money last in retirement? How should I be invested? What about taxes? What about inflation? What about state planning? I mean, it gets complicated. And, you know, I realize even today's show, I just start talking and then I realize, oh, okay, well, I'm getting a little too far down the rabbit hole here. But the bottom line is there are several key components to a great plan. First of all, diversification. It needs to be diversified. Second, I would say you need to understand what all of your investment options are, right? We don't want a cookie cutter approach, because if you don't understand all the options, or you're working with someone that's just going to push you into a product or whatever mold that they do, you're going to miss out on a lot of opportunity. Needs to be actively managed or tactical, right? You can't just sit, particularly in retirement. So you need to have something that is going to be more active, not hang in there, because hang in there can work long term. But when you're retired, you're not thinking long term, right? It's shorter term, right? I'm already in my 60s. That's where active management becomes more important. And then lastly, it has to be liquid.
1: That's right. So you can call us right now, 904-454-4000. If you have questions about anything that we discussed here on the show, or if you'd like to learn more about the comprehensive financial plan, 904-454-4000. Thank you so much for joining us today. We'll see you back here again next week at this same time. The information provided is for educational and informational purposes only and should not be construed as legal, tax, or financial advice. 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

0: The U.S. strikes back. I'm Carmen Roberts, Fox News. CENTCOM says the U.S. military struck Iranian oil tankers after Tehran launched missiles at American warships. Fox's Alex Hogan has more from the White House.
1: The head of U.S. Central Command giving Iran a warning, saying if you shoot at U.S. ships, you will face a higher price. So CENTCOM in the Middle East today announcing this news that after the IRGC fired at two Navy warships, U.S. troops took aim striking three Iranian crude oil tankers, with one of them located off the coast of Karg Island, which is near Iran's key oil exports. It comes as the administration here at home battles the pressure of rising oil and gas prices. Ahead of Labor Day weekend, diesel hitting a record $5.85 a gallon on Friday, with AAA predicting that travelers will face the highest prices ever on this holiday weekend.
0: Rescue crews in Nepal find two more people and pull them to freedom 10 days after the catastrophic flash floods. Fox's Stephanie Bennett has details.
2: Yesterday, two other Nepalese workers were pulled to safety. One of them identified as Sanjay Sah. He told rescuers he kept reciting mantras, prayer verses, while he was trapped, and claims a handful of other people are still alive underneath there.
3: I was in the control room. My responsibility was to save everyone's lives. After such an accident happened, I could not just run away alone.
2: At least 1,300 people were killed in the floods on August 26. Officials believe the disaster was triggered by a glacier collapse that sent waves of ice, rock, and water rushing towards nearby villages. The U.S. has pledged $3.6 million in humanitarian aid.
0: And 1,300 people are confirmed dead. More than 5,400 are still missing in Nepal and Tibet. And that includes 75 Americans. 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
9: I'm Action News Jax. First Alert meteorologist Trevor Gibbs. A 7 on the WOKV weather meter for your Saturday. Tracking a hot and humid day. Temperatures near 90, but feels like temperatures this afternoon close to 100. A lot of dry hours today as well, but still be on the lookout for a few widely scattered showers and thunderstorms, especially south of Jacksonville. We'll all be seeing more of a chance for storms during the day on Sunday that could even last into parts of Sunday night. And then again for Labor Day on Monday, it stays hot and humid with a few afternoon storms. So keep the rain gear close by. I'm Action News Jax. First Alert meteorologist Trevor Gibbs.
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12: Economic uncertainty is the order of the day.
13: According to economists, baby boomers are the main victims of the Great Recession.
12: Economic report, the debt and deficit are at record levels. And
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15: 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Well, I want to talk to you about the cost of waiting and why not to labor over taxes. You know, when you think about Labor Day and you think about all the labor and the hard work, and I'm talking to those of you that have worked hard and saved hard, I see calculations that people have never been brought to their attention. And the cost of waiting as it relates to not just, you know, procrastination is a very expensive, endeavor, is just the understanding of a retirement tax calculation. You know, if you're not new to the program, I routinely talk about the torpedo of taxation from Social Security to Medicare to net investment income tax to inherited IRAs to your children. But the big one is what you can do about, and that is your tax deferred money. You see, skipping one window of what could be, for those of you listening, ages 65 or older, if you took out $46,700, okay, it's going to cost you anywhere from 22 to 32% tax rate of a future tax rate. And that's if taxes don't go up. Okay. So here's what I want to make sure you understand. There's kind of, I'm going to break up the program into two segments, right? One is the $46,700 tax-free window. And it answers one question. If a retired couple skips the window for a single year and tax rates never go up, what does that 1 year of inaction cost? Because for a lot of you listening, you're going to be blown away. So here's what, if you really want to see, and this already has you intrigued, like, yeah, what is my future tax bill for my retirement accounts, right? These tax deferred, what I call ticking tax time bombs, for those of you who have saved seven figures or more, are on target to save seven figures or more. Or if you're just a high income earner and been a strong saver in these traditional 401k IRA accounts, you, as I've been sharing week in and week out, are the, you have the bullseye on your back of what today is about $33 trillion of what our national debt now in those tax deferred types of accounts, meaning the tax has not been paid yet. And it's an easy target for the IRS when we've got debt now that's exceeded $40 trillion. So I want to give you a comparison. Okay. The couple who converts $46,700 of traditional IRA to Roth under the deduction stack, zero federal tax can be due. Okay. Now I know for some of you, you're saying, how's that possible? How do you take out $46,700 and owe absolutely nothing? But if you can do that and you can now move that to a Roth IRA, now all that deferral is tax free, not tax deferred. Okay. Part B is the couple that does nothing, right? This is the cost of waiting, the cost of procrastination. They're holding 46.7, but it still sits in this traditional IRA and it just accumulates more and more taxation or future taxation or upon distribution. If that's your go-to pot of money that you've saved, it's not that the IRS is going to force you out of that money once you turn 73 or 75. That's the pot that you get to pull from. And now you have little to no deductions remaining. And now every dollar that comes out is taxable, and it triggers taxing a lot of other areas that I talk about routinely. So here's the question. If you go to taxessaved.com, that's T-A-X-E-S saved, S-A-V-E-D.com. This is a complimentary login and learn webinar. It's on demand. I think it's right at 20 minutes. And it has case studies that relate to being able to do these Roth conversions without absorbing any recognized additional taxes. Yes, that's right. You heard that right. How to use tax deductions, or in this case, how to use the tax code, even if it's just for $46,700, that done properly would result in zero tax that you can now move to a Roth IRA. But imagine this. If you use that same distribution, we'll just call it 50 grand for round numbers, and use one of the strategies that you can learn at taxessaved.com, that roughly 50,000 can create a $250,000 deduction where you can move now five times what you can just maneuver and get out without recognizing any tax. Now you can move five times with the same maneuvering. So in other words, make sure I've got this straight. I can basically take out almost $50,000, pay zero tax. I can use it in a strategy that creates a $250,000 deduction. So now I can actually move technically $250,000, because you're going to use the first roughly $50,000 for the strategy, which, by the way, also produces cash flow and produces right now better than a five times deduction. It's producing almost a seven times deduction, but you've got to hurry. I understand from the great team at Taxes Save, these are former Big Four CPAs and the top tax strategists, CPAs and strategists around the country. They work with people in all 50 states, and they have done a great job. In fact, you'll see on the website that their average savings is about $214,000 last year per individual client. So imagine moving $500,000, because that's about the limit this year, unless you have a business, and saving what for many of you would end up equating on top of your other income about a $200,000 tax bill. But if you were able to use, say, $50,000 or $100,000 to save $100,000 to $200,000 and create cash flow without having to be a landlord or coming out of retirement or starting a second career, these are the things that are actually possible. So let me give you the number.

the future of what's crazy in running in these midterms, and it's not about cutting spending, it's maximizing spending, which means the only other thing that you can do, right, is to raise taxes. So I'm going to use an 8% growth rate. I use 6, 7, and 8, but I'm just going to use an 8% growth rate. So if you don't, right, if you don't use this where you can get this money out of the tax system, put it where it will never get taxed again while the laws allow it, that's the other the legislative risk you need to be wary of as well. Because as I talked about last year and the year before, there was legislation being proposed by the prior administration, if you even call it one, that wanted to restrict people from doing Roth conversions, that you had to have earned income like you had to have prior to 2010 law changes. You couldn't have an income over a certain amount, or you couldn't do a Roth conversion. Right now, you can't do contributions based on those things, but it's unlimited for Roth conversion. So I always suggest take advantage of what you know. Don't gamble what you don't. So first off, at an 8% growth rate, if you just skip it this year, that's going to cost you about $10,274. Over time, that growth of just that one $46,700 missed ability to get that out of the tax system is going to cost over six figures over the next 30 years. It's going to cost about 32 grand over 15 years. So I'm not going to go through every table. So already you're going to give up 10 grand for procrastination. That's expensive for most people. Now, if you skip the entire window, so this is what I want to make sure you understand. The cost of waiting itself compounds, okay? So as the growth rate, as well as so each additional year that you could have removed that $46,700. Now, some of you, if you're just joining, you're saying, what is this $46,700? What is this? Married filing jointly with 65 or older, with the one big beautiful bill of the senior discount deduction, the standard deduction, and the over 65 accelerated added deduction, you can take out $46,700 out of your IRA, whether you need the money or not. And if you don't need the money, great, but don't delay it so that it compounds more tax. Get it into a Roth and pay zero tax. So it's a zero tax Roth conversion on almost 50 grand. That is possible. But what I was mentioning is if you use that and you learned at taxessave.com, it's a 20-minute on-demand educational webinar. That's T-A-X-E-S. Save.com. You can use that and create not just cash flow, but a 5 to 7 times tax deduction that would allow you to move even more and get that compounding tax free even sooner. But let's just say you didn't. Let's say, just say you procrastinated the first year. Over time, it's going to cost you six figures. And that's if tax rates don't go up. But if you didn't do this and avoided this when you could have avoided not avoiding it, right? By taking out 46.7 each year, that over through age 72, so somebody 65 to 72, not 30 years, but just 65 to 72, the tax that you avoid is over $356,000. In fact, to be exact, at a 7% growth rate, to be even more conservative, is $356,276. Cash on the barrelhead, folks. Money that you just threw away as a result of not knowing. And here's why many of you don't know. You have a tax compliant tax preparer, not a proactive tax planner. And for many of you, if you're honest, answer the question, do you genuinely have a holistic wealth optimization plan, or do you have a portfolio? Do you have somebody that basically watches your money, reports a statement quarterly, doesn't address taxes, doesn't address Social Security, doesn't address Medicare, doesn't address estate planning with trust planning and legacy planning and coordination of effective distribution planning? See, there's a distinct difference between accumulation phase and distribution phase. All the things I just listed there, what's great with the great former big four CPAs and tax strategists at Taxes Saved is they work with the top wealth strategist in the country. So what when they build out a tax plan, it's called a saving tax optimization plan. STOP. In other words, learn how to stop overpaying or exposing yourself to unnecessary taxes. Saving tax optimization plan. They actually, as coordination of that, whether you've got a good friend at one of the big box store brokerages or not, they show you through the wealth team that they've worked with
what that looks like going out. And you can't have a software. You have to have a special software to do this, to calculate IRMA, the income-related monthly adjusted Medicare surcharge tax that most people don't know that they have exposure to, or how to avoid that exposure, how to not have 85% of your Social Security tax, how not to

0: have a Roth conversion bust you through the brackets and trigger on your brokerage account net investment income tax of an extra 3.8%, or push you into a higher capital gains tax rate. But showing you which account, which amount, in which years, based on what's going on from, let's say, having Roth IRA, regular IRA, brokerage account, and the timing of your Social Security filing done correctly. If you think $46,700 is unique, like, wow, I just learned today that I can take out almost $47,000, almost $50,000 technically, totally tax-free, and move that to a Roth if I'm married, filing jointly 65 or older. It's true. If you think that's interesting, imagine if you had a distribution plan, which is part of a wealth optimization plan, which means it's more than a portfolio, and it not only tied in taxes, it tied in the distributions for a married filing jointly couple, 65 or older, that has not yet filed for Social Security, can actually remove $145,000 done correctly, totally tax-free. So I'm just trying to give it simple math for those of you listening about how to move your income and your assets away from the IRS, because the IRS is loading up on how to change the rules to get more tax, how to raise taxes on a state level, on a distribution level, and a legislative level. So why these numbers are conservative as I go into this quick break. Required distributions interrupt the compounding. After 73, the traditional IRA is forced to distribute and reinvested dollars land in a taxable account where dividends and gains are taxed annually. In other words, the government's getting a second bite of the apple. Go to taxessaved.com. When we come back from this break, I'm going to go through why the numbers are conservative. I'm going to give you a couple, two strategies in particular that create jobs here in the United States, provide major deductions that the One Big Beautiful Bill brought back as a result of Trump trying to spark our economy to get us out of this dismal prior administration disaster, get our interest down, and get this economy turned around. And we're breaking records on a regular basis. And the time to move from tax deferred to tax free is when the account value is at a lower level. So as it expands, right, you're catching all of that updraft tax free. TAXESSAVED.com. Watch the on-demand webinar, request a complimentary saving tax optimization plan, and learn what your future retirement tax exposure looks like in a tax bill calculation, what the cost of waiting is costing you, and how to reroute to be tax-free. 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
0: 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If you're just joining us, we're talking about how not to labor over taxes. So if you're a high income earner, you're a heavy saver in traditional 401k, IRA type of accounts, employer retirement accounts, where you deferred paying the tax by putting the contribution in with this idea that when you retire, you'll be in a lower tax bracket. And for most of you listening, that's likely not going to happen. In fact, you'll be in as much or a greater tax situation because of having only a portfolio, not having a proactive tax plan for complete wealth optimization. And as much as that may sound harsh, ask yourself the question, do you have somebody that's looking out on how to save you taxes in conversations throughout the year? Or do they wait and just report the damage, attach an invoice, and tell you they'll see you next year in the early first quarter of every year? And if that's the case, you're not alone. That's 95, 99% of people have a tax preparer who's never been trained. The CPA designation doesn't have one course of curriculum, or at least it hasn't, on tax planning. Tax savings planning. It's all on tax compliance, which boxes to check, which dates, deadlines to file by, and basically just follow the math. That's why there's software out there that a lot of people just do their taxes themselves. And that's an aging profession. And with AI and with advancement of software, there's a lot of people that now are realizing, wow, There's got to be strategies that allow me to save taxes. So if you're a high income earner, maybe between federal and state, you're paying six figures or more in taxes. Do you realize, or a business owner that has high income, you know, you could change your withholdings, you could change your quarterly estimated payments and keep that money in your pocket as opposed to putting it out to Uncle Sam's. And we've been talking about $46,700 for a couple 65 or older with the ability to move out of their IRAs or former 401ks or today's 401ks. If you're still working, you can roll over your 401k to your own IRA while you're still working, called an in-service rollover, and extract $46,700 out of there at zero tax. I want to repeat that. Between the One Big Beautiful Bill senior deduction add-on, the higher standard deduction that Trump put into place, and what you can deduct as 65 and older, you can extract $46,700 totally tax-free and put that right into a Roth IRA at zero added tax. A lot of people are saying, should I convert $20,000 this year? I'm not sure how to do it. With a plan, you can take out $46,700, but it's got to be orchestrated and coordinated with both what you're doing on the wealth side and what you're doing on the tax side. And this is where people miss it, because from a financial professional perspective, they have somebody that's basically just babysitting money. They have a money manager. No discussion around taxation, Social Security maximization, Medicare blueprint building, legacy structure with estate planning. When, where? Like, where do I put this? Where do I distribute this? So that's the difference by transitioning from an accumulation phase to a distribution phase. But if you could, while you're in the accumulation phase, start moving money, if you're still working 65 or older, like this 46.7 out I talked about before the break, do you realize that from age 65 to 72, the year before many of you are going to have to start taking these required minimum distributions, just taking that 46.7 will save you over $356,000 of unnecessary taxes. If you just did that between 65 and 72, $356,274 to be exact. That's assuming tax rates don't go up, which I think is rather naive to believe that. We only have one direction to go when we spend more on the interest on our debt than we do for our entire yearly defense budget, which is almost $1.2 trillion. And I saw an interview the other day where someone was asked, interesting character that won the Democratic primary runoff, if he knew what our country spends. He didn't know the answer. It spends about $7 trillion. We only take in five, folks. So we're running a $2 trillion and counting deficit. Where do you think taxes are going to go? So if you don't want to labor over taxes, here's what you can do, okay? And these are conservative numbers. Why these numbers are conservative? Required distributions interrupt the compounding, just like they contribute to the compounding. The longer you contribute money that's not been taxed yet, the more tax you build up. These traditional IRAs are forced to distribute. You don't have a choice whether you need the money or not. And reinvested dollars land in the government getting a second bite of the apple, because many people don't know where to put that in tax efficiently, where the government doesn't get to tax it again. But the Roth compounds without any tax drag. Now, there's Roth alternatives as well. And right now, the legislative risk is there, because now it's unlimited Roth conversion, but there's loss limitations. So the two strategies I promised I talked to you about at the break, I'm going to get into them here in just a moment. The 22% rate assumes nothing changes. It assumes no legislative increases and no bracket compression. Where are you taking the rest of your money? If you had a wealth optimization plan that orchestrated and coordinated with your strategic tax savings optimization plan, then you could be a low tax or no tax retiree and not worry about the brackets or busting through them or triggering other torpedo of taxation on Social Security, Medicare, net investment income tax on your brokerage accounts, etc. It assumes both spouses live. See, when one passes, the survivor files a single return. That same income faces narrower brackets. Talked about that last week. The realistic rate on many of these dollars is higher than 22%, not lower. It ignores state income tax entirely. So obviously that's a savings that's not being incorporated in these conservative numbers. And it ignores the inherited IRA effect. See, under the 10-year rule, adult heirs typically empty a traditional IRA during their peak earning years. As I say, about the time we expire is about the time our heirs retire. And when they inherit this IRA money that had a required distribution tied to it, they have to continue that pattern, but they don't get to take it out over their lifetime. They have to liquidate it in under 10 years. So when they're in their highest wage earning years, they're giving up 40, 50 cents on the dollar. Who knows, in the future, it could be greater than 50 cents depending on what state they're in and what the taxes grow to. So here's what I want to talk about. You've skipped this year's $46,700 window. The money stays in the traditional IRA and eventually comes out at 22% or greater. The tax on that one skipped year is over $10,274, right? $10,274 to be exact. You did not spend it. You did not invest it. You just agreed to pay it. But it gets worse because that money keeps growing and so does the tax owed on it. At a 7% growth rate being conservative, that single skipped year costs $20,211 in 10 years. In 30 years, it costs hundreds of thousands of dollars, over 103 grand. Now get this, there's two strategies that you could use and take this to a whole nother level. Number one, you could take the $46,700 and use it in a strategy that not only produces cash flow, but creates a 5 to 7 times tax deduction. You heard that right. So let's just say rounding the number to 50, at a 5 times deduction, that creates a $250,000 deduction. So if you're somebody that's a high income earner and you're saying, oh, I'd love to just move almost 50 grand to a Roth and pay no additional tax, you got to be 65 or older. But if you're under 65 and you're saying, well, what can we do? And your adult kids are doing well and they can save. They can now, let's say you've got adult kids that are making $500,000 a year. They could use 50 grand strategically and create a $250,000 deduction and cut their income tax in half, more than half, because they're going to show their income wasn't 500 less the $250,000 deduction. It's a top line deduction. You don't have to be a business owner to use this. It's a $250,000 drop to now they're only claiming tax on 250. Well, the question becomes, well, can we do more than that? Yes, but married filing jointly, regardless of your ages, for this year, 2026, the loss limitation that this deduction can absorb is capped at $512,000 and half of that for a single filer. So here's how this works. The seven times deduction is even greater. So you may be somebody 65 or older and you're saying, look, so if I use this 50 grand and I could just move it to Roth, what else could I do with it? Well, if you move it to these proven tax strategies that have been in the tax code since 1958, and they're all above board, they're all above line, they're all codified, that would create almost a $350,000 deduction, which means if you can take a loss up to 512, you could now do 350 grand moved over to Roth with not one additional added dollar to your federal or state taxes done correctly. 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
7: Americans on the move this holiday weekend, and with the Iran war driving up oil prices, is costing more to take a vacation.
8: AAA says travelers are paying about 2% more for airfare over the Labor Day holiday weekend than they did this time last year, but nearly 20% more for top destinations.
7: Fox's Jonathan Seri reporting those traveling by car are paying roughly 94 cents more for a gallon of gas than last year. U.S. fired on Iranian ships, with Central Command saying it was in retaliation.
9: After the IRGC fired at two Navy warships, U.S. troops took aim striking three Iranian crude oil tankers, with one of them located off the coast of Karg Island.
7: Fox's Alex Hogan and two more survivors found following the flooding in Nepal. 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
14: I'm Action News Jack's First Alert meteorologist Trevor Gibbs. A 7 on the WOKV weather meter for your Saturday. Tracking a hot and humid day. Temperatures near 90, but feels like temperatures this afternoon close to 100. A lot of dry hours today as well, but still be on the lookout for a few widely scattered showers and thunderstorms, especially south of Jacksonville. We'll all be seeing more of a chance for storms during the day on Sunday that could even last into parts of Sunday night. And then again for Labor Day on Monday, it stays hot and humid with a few afternoon storms. So keep the rain gear close by. I'm Action News Jack's First Alert meteorologist Trevor Gibbs.
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16: Economic uncertainty is the order of the day.
17: According to economists, baby boomers are the main victims of the Great Recession.
16: Economic report, the debt and deficit are at record levels. And
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0: 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Well, helping you not labor over taxes. Yeah, that's the thing I've seen in being a consumer advocate and educating pre-retirees and retirees for almost 30 years, 31 years now almost, is tax. And people don't typically labor over tax until they have to. They realize, wow, these required distributions are enormous. They're enormously impacting my 85% of my Social Security is getting taxed. My Medicare is now getting taxed. The distributions, whether they're forced upon you at a certain age by the government, or you're just, that's the pot that you saved in, and it's now time, right, for your silent partner to take his cut, which doesn't become so silent anymore. And I want to talk to you about the 80 to what many rumor even to be up to over 120 trillion wake up call is. And is your family, the question is your family ready for the great wealth transfer? See, the $100 trillion handoff, nobody has been ready for. No one's been prepared for. So we're talking about a number so large, it's hard to wrap our head around it, right? Our national debt just went over 40 trillion. Here we're talking about potentially three times that. And if we're conservative, we'll just use two times that, 80 trillion. That is the amount of wealth financial experts expect to change hands in this country over the next 20 years as the older generation passes homes, retirement accounts, businesses, and life savings down to their children and their grandchildren. And they're ill prepared on both ends. They're calling it the Great Wealth Transfer, GWT. And some are even calling it a silver tsunami. It sounds like a headline built for Wall Street, honestly. This is exactly how most people hear about it. The big banks are already restructuring entire divisions around it, if you can believe that. They're hiring teams of bankers in cities across the country specifically to chase the opportunities this money creates. But here's what almost nobody is talking about in the news. This is not really a Wall Street story. It's a kitchen table discussion. It's a story about your parents, your grandparents, and yes, probably you. Because somewhere in that 80 to 120 trillion is a piece that belongs to your family. And the question we want to ask you is simple. Is your family actually ready to receive it? So whether you're someone that's going to receive it or you're somebody who's going to pass it, it's a transfer 30 years in the making, right? The moment this has been building for decades. The generation that came of age after World War II built extraordinary wealth. They bought homes when prices were a fraction of what they are today. They built businesses from the ground up. They participated in one of the greatest stock market runs in history. And now that generation moves into their 80s and 90s. That wealth begins to move to the next generation. And then that generation after that. See, on paper, this should be one of the great financial success stories of our time. In practice, study after study shows that most families are simply not prepared for it, not emotionally, not administratively, and most importantly, for our purposes today, not from a tax standpoint. I want to help you learn something that if you take nothing else away from today, take this. You cannot Roth convert an inherited IRA. You cannot Roth convert an inherited IRA, but you can convert your own IRA. And that way, when it passes to your heirs, a non-spouse inheritor, yes, they still are forced under the new legislation over these last few years, forced to take all the money out in 10 years, but it comes out tax-free, not taxable, where the government gets to gobble up a good 40 to 50 or 60% of it, depending on your heir's income and state tax and where the federal tax rates will be for that matter. And if you go to taxessaved.com, that's T-A-X-E-S, saved, S-A-V-E-D.com, there's a complimentary on-demand webinar that teaches how to move IRA to Roth IRA money without added taxes. And the sooner you do it, the more tax you save. If you procrastinate it, it's going to cost you hundreds of thousands of dollars. Let me give you an example. We had a client that referred their adult children in their 40s. And based on this couple who have two sons, at a $580,000 balance, they've done a great job. In their 40s, they've already saved almost $600,000 in their employer 401ks, former 401ks, and IRAs. But that tax bill, if tax rates do not go up, and if the rate of return that they project to earn doesn't go higher, they and their children are going to pay over $5.4 million on that $580,000 balance today. Meaning if they don't save another dollar and if tax rates don't go up. So a lot of you in this great wealth transfer, you're cross-pollinating. You're saying, gosh, my parents have really done well. They're the ones that told me how I should max out my 401k. And now they're sitting on an IRA pile of taxes that are now taxing their Social Security, 85% of their Social Security, taxing their Medicare, taxing their brokerage accounts, and will end up taxing you. And a lot of the parents that are hearing this are saying, I've got to get my kids on this because they don't have to accumulate all this tax compounding that's costing us and will cost us a fortune. And if you don't know how much it's going to cost you, that's the great thing. The Taxes Saved webinar, once you've completed it, it's 20 minutes. It's on demand. It's proven tax strategies used by former Big Four CPAs, a network of over 1,100 CPA firms, and the top tax strategists in this country to not only use the strategies by teaching them to you, but they use the strategies to save taxes for themselves. But you can get a complimentary saving tax optimization plan analysis that'll show you your own tax risk road. It's a tax bill calculation showing you what the retirement tax calculator is going to show you if taxes don't go up, if your return is X, if the tax rates are Y. Here's what you can count on from every dollar that's going to be taxed in your IRAs. Then they work with some of the best wealth optimizers in the country that specialize working with people that transition from that accumulation phase and want to know what that distribution phase. See, the accumulation phase is just somebody managing your money, right? Looking it over, talking to you quarterly, the big box store brokerages. There's no planning involved with that other than your risk. The risks are greater based on the tax exposure you have than the market for most of you listening. And no one's talked to you about those. So what the tax team does is they coordinate and orchestrate what this then laid over with only advanced special software can do to show you which account, which amount, how much to Roth convert, which account to pull from so that you remain a low tax or a no tax retiree and ideally removing your income and your assets from the IRS legally, ethically, and of course, morally. Prepared to receive, not prepared to keep. This is the other problem. In this distinction, we want to, that you want to really hear this. Being prepared to receive an inheritance is not the same as being prepared to keep it. A family can know that mom and dad have money. They can even know roughly how much, but knowing a number on a statement is very different than from understanding how that number gets taxed once it moves from one generation to the next. Traditional IRAs and 401ks are a perfect example. Under current law, most non-spouse beneficiaries must empty an inherited retirement account within 10 years, including Roth, folks. But every dollar that comes out is taxed as ordinary income. And if your parents were already drawing their required minimum distributions, you have to continue a distribution as well. If mom and dad built a substantial nest egg and never addressed it during their lifetime, their children could be forced to take large, fully taxable distributions during their own highest earning years as their own, right? As their own highest tax rates are impacting that. This is not a hypothetical. This is the default outcome for millions of families who've done nothing more than save diligently and hoped for the best. Folks, let me give you a story. I had a client that we referred over to the great tax team at taxesave.com that said, hey, my father just left $300,000 of his IRA. We want to get together and learn how to what we need to do to Roth convert that. You cannot Roth convert an inherited IRA. In fact, his father was taking an RMD, a required minimum distribution, so he and his family have to keep taking it. The RMD, the first year he had to take it, was over $10,000. He and his wife are in their peak earning years. So this, don't look at this like far out from now. This is happening right now. And based on calculations, that inherited RMD from that inherited IRA, 42%, basically almost $4,500 was going out to the window to Uncle Sam of what his father, with the greatest of intentions to leave them, he would have never left that thinking that almost 50 cents of every dollar was going to go out the window to unnecessary taxes. But it happens, folks. And why families stay silent? Part of the problem is simply families don't talk about money. Parents do not want to seem like they're keeping score with their money, and children don't want to appear that they're, you know, waiting in the wings for this inheritance. So the conversation never happens. The accounts sit exactly as they were opened 30, 40, 50 years ago, and no one addresses the tax exposure sitting quietly that doesn't become so quietly sitting in them. Meanwhile, the institutions that manage and move this money are moving fast. They see the same 80 to 120 trillion that we do, and they are positioning teams and resources to be there when it changes hands. Family, in fact, there's tax software that's being built for this, folks, in anticipation that people are going to, unfortunately, throw away an enormous amount of unnecessary taxes. Families deserve the same level of preparation on their own side of the table. Folks, you owe it to yourself. Let me give you one strategy you can learn on the on-demand webinar. It's a 5x tax deduction. So let's say somebody's sitting on some idle cash and they could use $50,000. That's going to create a $250,000 tax deduction. That's a top line deduction. You don't have to come out of retirement. You don't have to start a second career that allows you to create a cash flow better than this headache and heartache of real estate with rising property taxes, homeowners insurance, the headache of tenants and toilets and backing your own time into that. Most of you, as you've seen, interest rates obviously skyrocket, property taxes explode. Some of you are not cash flowing well at all. In fact, the yields are very paltry. Imagine getting probably two times at least the yield with a very passive effort with a active deduction that now at 50 grand creates $250,000 of the ability to move $250,000 totally tax free from your IRA to your Roth IRA. Not only saving you tax over your lifetime to pass more on to your heirs, but so that your heirs don't get clobbered with a big old tax bill. That's the reality. That's what happens. We see it every single week, almost daily. And so a number of people are taking matters into their own hands and saying, you know what? I want to know what we can do today to save ourselves taxes and our adult kids taxes and our grandchildren. And then we have others that are saying, you know what? 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You'll hear from former Big Four CPAs. You'll see the strategies laid out, and there's a plethora of them. But there's a few of them that keep it super simple, and they create jobs. You're doing, it's not like you're skirting taxes. You're adding value, right? By creating jobs, creating taxes in other areas, but not for you to be the bullseye on your back for what's going to be this runaway spending that has to be not cutting spending because they don't know how to do that in Washington. They just know how to raise taxes and change the rules around taxes. And before they change the rules and before taxes go up, I shared in the prior program that if you're 65 or older as a couple, you can remove $46,700 totally tax-free and move it into a Roth because of the one big beautiful bill and what your deductions are today. Imagine doing that five times that. When we come back from the break, I'm going to talk to you about how you can do that almost seven times and then not allowing your legacy to become a monstrous tax bill. You're listening to Taxes Save Radio. We'll be right back.
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0: 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Now, if you want to learn how to keep more, live more, and leave more, you're in the right place. We've been talking about this great wealth transfer, this projected $80 to over $124 trillion that's going to change hands over the next roughly 20 years. And people, both the receiver and the owner, are ill-prepared for this. And we've been talking about how you have five and seven times tax deductions to start moving this money out. And the cost of waiting is really expensive. In fact, go to taxes, T-A-X-E-S, Saved, SAVED.com. And there's a 20-minute on-demand webinar. It's complimentary, folks, but it's proven tax saving strategies at your fingertips with former Big Four CPAs and the top tax strategists around the country that have cut their teeth on this. Some of these folks have learned this stuff when they were in college during their undergrad because the world has changed. It no longer is it going to help you to have somebody that just prepares your taxes. You want someone who's proactively saving and planning how to save your taxes. And you want to make sure you have not just a portfolio, but you have a plan, a wealth optimization plan that organizes and synchronizes how much you take out, what you Roth convert, how much from your brokerage account, how much from your Roth. Do you realize for those of you 65 or older, you could with the right plan, not just a big box store portfolio, actually take out $145,000 totally tax-free between your IRA, your Roth IRA, and your brokerage account done right. And a lot of people don't have a plan. They have a portfolio. No one's talked to them about how to avoid 85% of their Social Security being taxed. Nobody's talked to them about how to plan their Medicare and how to avoid tax on their Medicare called surcharges, IRMA, income-related monthly adjusted amount. No one's talked to them about the great wealth transfer or how to actually not make your tax bill an enormous legacy of a tax bill, not a legacy of a welcomed inheritance. And that's really where we are. So welcome back. I want to give you resources, and there's a way to get a stop overpaying tax solution. It's called a saving tax optimization plan, STOP, and it's complimentary for those of you that review the webinar and qualify. So if you're a high income earner and you're saying, look, the Roth conversion stuff seems to make sense when we retire. No, if you've been told don't do Roth conversion, you make too much money, you're exactly talking to the wrong people and exactly the people that benefit the most that will avoid the greatest amount of tax by taking matters into your own hands with a proactive tax planner, not some tax pushing preparer. Okay. And here's the deal. That webinar will teach you how to use these deductions to lower, drastically lower your reported income. whether that's reporting more income because you did Roth conversion, even if you're retired. And some of your retirees are getting clobbered on taxes, and you know who I'm talking to. You're paying as much or more tax now than you did when you were in your highest wage earning years. And many people don't believe that until they labor this tax that you can avoid laboring, right? The Labor Day, folks. This is your Labor Day to learn how to remove unnecessary taxes from your income and unnecessary taxes by getting your IRAs out of the IRS to Roth. So the widow's tax penalty is one, and I talked about it the other week. And all, again, of our programs can be found on your favorite streaming app under Taxes Saved Podcast. But one of the most overlooked pieces of the puzzle happens before the money even reaches the children. When one spouse passes, the surviving spouse often moves from filing, obviously does moves from filing to filing jointly to single, and can jump from a 22 bracket to a 32 bracket like that. See, then it passes to the children. Now, layer the next generation on top of this. Now, this is where it gets ugly. Adult children inheriting a traditional retirement account are working under a strict 10-year clock. And even and every distribution is ordinary income. And if your parents were taking distributions, RMDs they're called, required minimum distributions, you have to continue those. That's new. It was, you could just inherit the money and you got to stretch it over your lifetime. Then they changed the rule the first time that you have to take it out within 10 years. Then they changed it a second time and said, well, if your parents were taking an inherited distribution, or excuse me, a required distribution, you need to continue that after you inherit it and still liquidate the account in 10 years. Do you see the pattern here? The government needs taxes, folks, because they're not going to slow their spending. Washington has a war on your wealth, and you don't even know that it's happening. But it is. It's happening to your parents. Just talk to them about it. And for a lot of you parents, talk to your adult kids about this. I used an example in the first segment of the program that we had an older couple in their 70s refer their adult kids in their 40s. And even in their late 40s, they had saved a great job. They'd saved almost $600,000, $580,000. Based on their children and their grandchildren, it was a family of four, they're going to pay over $5.4 million in taxes over the children and grandchildren's lifetime on a balance today of $580,000, not contributing one more dollar, and tax rates assumed not to change, which is very naive. So the next generation, every distribution tax is ordinary income, and those children, and if those children are in their peak earning years and are in a high tax state, et cetera, perhaps in their 50s, running their households, raising their families, that inherited income can stack directly on top of their salary and push them materially into higher brackets and coughing up more tax than was even necessary. Picture a family that spent 30 years being disciplined, careful, conservative with their money. They never touched the principal. They lived modestly and the account grew. Their reward for that discipline should be strong legacy for that their children. Instead, without a plan, a large share of that legacy can be redirected straight to the government in the form of taxes their parents never had to pay themselves. This is exactly where the saving tax optimization analysis comes in. Stop. Learn how to stop overpaying taxes. See, every situation is different. So before we ever recommend a strategy, or the tax team does, a tax is saved, they look at the full picture, retirement accounts, real estate, business interests, life insurance, Social Security, Medicare, how all of this is positioned to move to the next generation. From there, they look at strategies that may include strategic Roth conversion during lower income years, or creating deductions using charitable distribution, QCDs, qualified charitable distribution strategies, coordinated beneficiary planning, all designed to help a family keep more, live more, and leave more with the lifetime that they work to build it. See, the banks chasing this 80 to 120 trillion opportunity are not thinking about your family's tax exposure. They're thinking about what's in it for them. So the time to plan is now. Not at the funeral, not when mom and dad get really sick. So the hardest conversation that the tax team ever encounters is never one that happens 5 years too early. Those are the ones that happen 5 years too late, after a loved one has already passed, as a family is staring down a tax bill or an inheritance they never saw coming, with no options left to soften it. Remember, I said earlier, you cannot Roth convert an inherited IRA. You can Roth convert your own IRA. You can teach your parents how they can convert theirs. You can teach your adult kids how they can convert theirs. In fact, there's two strategies I'll leave you with. One is called an in-service rollover. So while you're still in service to your employer, you can roll that money over to your own IRA and learn how to do strategic Roth conversion. There's also what's called an in-marriage quadro. Very few people know how to do it, but the legal team that works with Taxes Saved, if your kids are under age 59 and a half and they're still working and they're married, they can roll their 401k over to their spouse's IRA, no tax, and then they can Roth convert it. See, if your family has retirement accounts, real estate, or businesses that will one day pass to the next generation, don't wait for the day to arrive unprepared. Reach out to the Tax to Save team. Learn from this educational webinar. It's 20 minutes. It's on demand. How to lower your income tax. Now, for some of you, that's putting that money back into your pocket, self-employed or not. Imagine changing your estimated quarterly payments down to almost nothing, changing your withholdings that are coming out of your paycheck to where now you can actually save that money, put it somewhere where they don't get to take another bite of the apple by the government, and move your retirement dates up. We have some clients that are thrilled about this because the husband or the wife were waiting until they turned 65 because they were worried about Medicare. Imagine how much tax savings you can save that will more than make up for you to cover and shoulder some of your own health insurance before Medicare even kicks in. If you're serious about keeping more, living more, and leaving more, folks, it's like anything. You get out of it what you put into it. So this 80 to 124 trillion generation wealth transfers and institutionals are positioning around it as we speak. They're licking their chops. The government are licking their chops. And with a $2 trillion deficit and with over $40 trillion of debt, the average family has almost $360,000 of debt. And that's just compounding. It's the same compounding that you're leaving in these traditional IRAs the longer you wait to get them out of the tax system. The government can keep writing checks. You or I can't. And what we end up doing is coughing that up to the government. So they're just waiting in the wings. It may sound profound, but if you genuinely want to keep more, live more, and leave more, it's learning how to have a plan, learning how to have proven tax strategies with a track record of success used by the former Big Four CPAs that are using the strategies to save themselves taxes, folks. You worked hard for your money. Imagine having more, being able to leave more, spend more, creating more memories while you're here, not leaving a big tax burden to your family, and being able to do it without overpaying taxes. And you're creating jobs in the process by using the strategies that create the deductions that save you the tax. Keep more, live more, leave more. 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

0: U.S. Strikes Back. I'm Roger Stern, Fox News. U.S. Central Command says U.S. forces struck three Iranian oil tankers this morning after Iran launched several rounds of missiles at two American warships. More from Fox's Trey Yingst.
1: Some video is circulating from CENTCOM showing these U.S. strikes, trying to send a message to the Iranians that if they target U.S. warships, there will be an even greater response. CENTCOM Commander Admiral Brad Cooper released this statement saying, "Let the message to the IRGC be clear. If you shoot at two of our ships, we will impose an even higher economic cost, taking out three of yours." Similar statements were made by the Secretary of War, Pete Hegseth. This exchange of fire again happening in the Gulf of Oman off the coast of Iran. And the United States says they remain prepared should there be additional missile fire against warships.
0: This follows a month of relative calm before peace negotiations had collapsed. Millions of Americans hitting the road and heading to airports this Labor Day weekend with the Iran war making travel more expensive.
2: AAA says travelers are paying about 2% more for airfare over the Labor Day holiday weekend than they did this time last year, but nearly 20% more for top destinations.
0: Fox's Jonathan Seri, AAA, says gas is 94 cents more a gallon than last year. U.S. Envoy Steve Witkoff and Jared Kushner are in Moscow for talks aimed at ending Russia's war against Ukraine. They met with Russian President Vladimir Putin before traveling to Kyiv tomorrow for talks with Ukrainian President Volodymyr Zelensky. A trip part of a renewed U.S. effort to restart stalled peace negotiations. Both Russia and Ukraine have agreed to temporary pauses in strikes on each other's capitals during the diplomatic effort. 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
1: I'm Action News Jack's First Alert meteorologist Trevor Gibbs. A 7 on the WOKV weather meter for your Saturday, tracking a hot and humid day. Temperatures near 90, but feels like temperatures this afternoon close to 100. A lot of dry hours today as well, but still be on the lookout for a few widely scattered showers and thunderstorms, especially south of Jacksonville. We'll all be seeing more of a chance for storms during the day on Sunday that could even last into parts of Sunday night. And then again for Labor Day on Monday, it stays hot and humid with a few afternoon storms, so keep the rain gear close by. I'm Action News Jack's First Alert meteorologist Trevor Gibbs.
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2: Olympian, Grand Slam finalist, and a leading figure in welcoming new faces to the sport of tennis, Malave Washington has made a tremendous impact on the game. He competed for 10 years on the ATP Tour, winning 4 titles. A member of the 1996 U.S. Olympic team. In the same year, he also reached the Wimbledon final, the last African-American man to reach a Grand Slam final.
3: One big serve. He's only hit 14 aces so far.
4: And net court again.
3: He's got it.
4: Oh!
3: Washington has done it. A gutsy performer. 1-5 down. You can't get much slower than that. But he's come back.
2: That same year, he founded the Malibu Washington Youth Foundation in Jacksonville, Florida, with the goal of introducing tennis to urban youth. The foundation grew into a comprehensive after-school development program offering summer camps, tennis instruction, college and career prep, and mental health counseling.
5: Well, that was now a life ago, because that was 30 years ago, Mal. I'm sorry to date you, but that was 30 years ago. And while that was an achievement, do you still reflect back on those moments?
6: I reflect back on that moment when I get out of bed and my body feels like it's 30 years older. It's either my knees, my back, my wrists, but those are great moments. I mean, it's great because right around that time of year, people start sending me a couple of videos, and it's nice to reminisce about Wimbledon 1996, but it does feel like a lifetime ago.
5: And so then, as a result of that, we've known you in a totally different life here in Jacksonville, and that's through the Mal Washington Youth Foundation. How soon after that moment, how soon after the career was ending on the court, did the Mal Washington Youth Foundation begin to take root?
6: Interestingly, is that same year, that fall, I started having conversations with my current executive director, Terry Florio, who was just a good friend of mine. And I said, I have this organization. We don't really do anything in Jacksonville. I'd love to try to do something with kids in tennis. And that was in November 1996. And within 12 months of that, actually less than 12 months, we were having our first annual golf and tennis gala for the Mal Washington Youth Foundation. We had a partnership with the Boys and Girls Club, and we're just introducing kids to tennis. And at that time, it was nothing more than that. It was just a little tennis program and getting kids on the tennis court, hoping they could get from the sport what I was able to get. And then it has morphed over the last 30 years into so much more.
5: When it was born, what did you envision? And maybe did you have a child? Did you have a vision in mind, a character almost, for what you wanted this to be?
6: Rich, you got to understand, I was 26 years old. How many 26-year-olds do you know that have males that have any vision for anything? There was no grand vision. I was a tennis player at the time, and what I really enjoyed doing, and I did this in Brazil, in Germany, in Russia, in India, throughout the United States, I loved getting on the tennis court with kids. That was very easy for me, and it was very easy to kind of say a few words of encouragement. And my dad and I had some ideas about what we wanted to do for an organization, but it wasn't until 96, 97 when Terry Florio, a good friend, became our executive director, and we started brainstorming about what it could be in Jacksonville. And it just morphed into so much more than anything I could have envisioned, because it was just tennis. But then we realized, okay, we can do more than tennis and education. Then it morphed into life skills, then it morphed into financial literacy, really trying to do what we can as an organization to help produce a well-rounded child who can go on and be successful.
5: Mal Washington is with us. I'm Rich Jones, joined as well by Curtis Dvorak, who has been a big partner of the Mal Washington Youth Foundation through the years, and once again with the Sherman Family Champions for Children Gala. When did you first get involved with Mal? Do you remember?
7: It's funny. You start telling those stories, and while you were the finals of Wimbledon there in 96, I was just trying out for the Jaguars. Jaguars tryout, it was June 1st, and then I won the tryout, and then I started July 1. So, and I remember watching that final, And because I grew up playing tennis. I grew up playing a lot of tennis and a lot of golf. And I remember it was like the next year. So I'm Jackson DeVille and I got appearance bookings and I get this call to come out to the Boys and Girls Club to hit balls with the kids. And it's in Mount Washington. And Mount Washington's, you know, it's his fan. And I'm like the Mount Washington? Like, yeah, I'm a tennis, you know, tennis junkie at the time. And so I remember seeing that. I'm like, I got to go out there. And I got in the suit, and I think we hit some balls together a little bit.
6: So imagine that, in a suit, hitting tennis balls.
7: Yeah, yeah. And I tried to put some by him, of course. I always used to try to do that. You know, he's got a bunch of kids out there in front of him. But no, I remember it that, you know, the first, it was TNT, you know, tennis and touring. And for me, it was just, you know, a 22-year-old kid, you know, 22, 23. And I was like, this is just really cool that I get to be a part of this. And at the time, again, just like Mal said, 23 years old, I have no vision. I'm a day-to-day trying to make people laugh, you know, clown. And so didn't see the vision of where this was headed. But for me now, looking back at it, it is such an honor to have emceed this event so many years in a row now, been a part of this foundation since its beginning. And now at 52 years old, you know, what I do in the community matters to me more than anything else. You know, with four kids of my own, wanting them to see me do things, you know, that matter means more than anything else.
5: The gala is a tremendously moving event. You obviously keep it moving as both the auctioneer and the MC.
7: Terry keeps it moving. If I don't
5: obviously.
7: Stay on time, Terry, yes, that's Terry true. Will tell me.
5: She's in your ear and she's in your face. But Mal, it's the kids that make it special. And year after year, they're the ones I know that drive you. It's a lot of work leading up to an annual, to do any sort of charitable event. It is a lot of work. But the moment that you see a kid on stage and the celebration that's happening in that moment, I'm sure that that's the inspiration and the fuel to do it again the next year and the next year and the next year.
6: It really is, and they grow from those moments. So imagine having 30-some kids at the gala. All of them are being honored and recognized. And this year, this past spring, we awarded for 30 years, we awarded $300,000 in scholarship dollars, and all of those recipients will be at our event. Okay, and they'll be on stage, they'll get a chance to talk, and then our student athlete of the year gives a speech in front of 450-500 people. And it's amazing, every single student athlete of the year in that next year, how they grow, how their confidence grows. And I always say, if you can get up and speak in front of 500 people, how much easier is it for you to participate and raise your hand in class at school because you've done it in front of 500 people? So it's a recognition of all of those students and the hard work. I just love seeing their future. I love seeing their success. I love knowing

0: they're giving you eye contact. These are teenage kids. I've got a couple of them. That's a rarity. How intentional is that? Why is that so intentional for you?
1: That is a part of our life skills program. When our guests, 500 guests come in and they're walking in, we have a stream of students welcoming our guests and having them shake their hand. And I'm very intentional about make sure you give them a firm handshake and look them in the eye and introduce yourself and welcome them to the gala. These are life skills that are going to be serving them for the rest of their life. So this is just another opportunity for them to engage, because ultimately, we want our students, and for all of our supporters and volunteers and corporate supporters, we want our students to someday in a career with a lot of our supporters, okay? And what better way to start that engagement than when you're 14, 15, 16 years old, sitting at a table with a CEO or CFO and their family.
0: Examples of an employer who may have picked up on someone along the way, and how closely are you tracking their progress?
1: Well, we track their progress on into adulthood, long and after they've left the foundation, even after they've graduated from high school, we still engage with our students. The classic example is, or one of the best examples is, former students who now work part-time and full-time for my own foundation. And from those engagements at the gala, and they continue to keep in touch with some of those people that they meet, that has turned into employment opportunities, that has turned into internship opportunities. So that's real-world life skills stuff that these students are not going to be getting outside of the foundation.
0: You can learn a lot more about the gala at malwashington.com/gala. You could Google Mal Washington Youth Foundation and learn about much more about the foundation. And you don't even need to be present to win some of the auction items, Curtis, which you are a big part of as well. Although I feel like you need to be there to be a part of Curtis the Auctioneer as well. I mean, he's pretty darn good at what he does.
2: We have a lot of fun. And if you do come and you're at the event, nothing is personal. Please just, I poke a lot of fun throughout it. But it's an amazing event. If you can make it to the event, please do. And if you can't make it to the event, we got some items for you that you can still help out.
0: You don't need to be present to win some of those opportunities that are, again, at malwashington.com/gala. Your first time, did you experience some of what Mal was describing? Meeting the kids, the handshake, the how are you doing and welcome to what do you get out of that?
2: I don't even know how many years it's been. I've been emceeing it, but it's been
1: over a decade.
2: It's been a long time. And that was the first time I came to MC, and I'm walking up and it's student after student after student, you know, shaking your hand. You know, it's just another layer of, again, having been involved with this since it started and watching it grow, watching the 904 Center be built, watching, you know, the tennis center improve, seeing the reason I keep coming back, and I think a reason a lot of the people keep coming back in the room, and that's one of the other things that's fun about it. When you come back to that room, it's kind of like coming back to a reunion, because there's a lot of the same people, and then there's a bunch of new people. But it just feels like home every time you go there. And the other reason I keep coming back is because watching it over 30 years, it's working. Like, I'm involved with a lot of charities, and a lot of charities, everybody has a great heart. Everybody wants to change the world. Everybody wants to change something for somebody. But when you see charities actually doing it and you're participating in it, and I'm telling you, if you go to the youth center and if you come to this gala, you see these students, you see what they're doing. And then the really cool part for me, having been involved so long, is, and I'm not going to butcher names or anybody and misremember, but seeing a parent come up to me and she's like, oh, I was in the program and now my daughter's in the program. And seeing that, like, that type of generational change is truly amazing. And we talk about the ripple effect while we're there, and we talk about you're changing the world for one person. It's not just one person. It's their whole family. It's their friends. It's their surrounding. It's truly remarkable what his foundation and the folks there have done. And so that's why I keep coming back, and I hope others out there will join us.
1: Curtis, what that means is we're just a lot older.
2: Yeah.
1: But it is pretty special when you have second generation kids in the foundation. And some of those original, we call them OGs, some of those originals back in the foundation working for us full time is pretty special. And then one of their kids is in the foundation because they saw the value, they saw the benefit, and they said, you know what, we're going to stay in this neighborhood, we're going to keep supporting the foundation, my kid's going to be there.
0: It's the Sherman Family Champions for Children Gala, and if you have never attended, it's a must attend event in our community. Who's the Sherman family?
1: The Shermans, Steve Sherman and his family and his son David, have gotten involved. They have been supporting

0: supporters of the foundation. They're from Jacksonville. They've been supporters of the foundation for the better part of 2+ decades. Friends, colleagues, and they just wanted to continue to be involved with what we're doing. So we're just so thankful that the entire Sherman family has said, Mal, this is something we want to support. We want to support it long time, for a long, long time. And, you know, to me, they are an inspiration. And they're one of the reasons why we continue to do, because people put expectations on us. Okay, they want to know, Mal, if we're going to support your organization, we want to know that what you're doing is working, and we want to know that if we continue to give, you're showing results. So it puts the pressure on the foundation to continue to show results year after year, and we're just thankful that the Sherman family sees value in continuing involvement.
1: Visit malwashington.com/gala for all the event and auction information. And again, if you can't attend in person, you can still be a part with the live and silent auction at malwashington.com/gala. We'll have an opportunity.

0: Hey, pal.
1: Hey, Jason. I'm glad your technician could come look at my air conditioner on Monday. You guys were crazy busy.
2: Mondays are always crazy. What happened?
1: Oh, stupid AC started making a funny noise Friday night, so I had to put up with it all weekend before I could call you Monday morning.
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17: Back with Mal Washington, as well as Curtis Dvorak, and the upcoming Mal Washington Youth Foundation Sherman Family Champions for Children Gala. And we were just visiting, Mal, about what the Sherman family has meant to you. So many families over the last 30 years as well. You mentioned Terry, the original founder of this, is alongside you as well. As you think about the donors that have come forward, how have you changed your story on how the mission has evolved and just the appeal for assistance through the years?
18: What's special for me is there have literally been people who have supported us for 30 years. There have literally been volunteers who have been volunteering for 30 years. And what's special is that they have seen our growth from a tennis program to a tennis and education program, to where we added life skills, to where we built a youth center, then we opened a teen center, and they have seen that growth. And I would like to think that they feel like this is a program that is working, and this is why I want to stay involved in the Mal Washington Youth Foundation. So for me, I just feel blessed and honored that they continue to support us. So it's our job as an organization, as the founder, as staff, to just continue to honor everything they've done. I want people who have supported us and maybe who haven't supported us well, I want them 5, 10, 20 years from now to go through Durkeyville, the 32209 zip code, and say, you know what, I used to volunteer at that organization back in 2026 or back in 2020. And I want them to know that I was a part of that growth. I was a part of that organization. And even though I haven't maybe been involved in a few years, or maybe I'm still involved, I'm a part of the reason why they're a success story. And over the years, I don't know how many thousands and thousands of donors and volunteers and supporters and families and corporate supporters have helped us, but I want them to know they are a part of our story.
17: Is the gala your biggest fundraiser of the year, and what do you do with the funds raised?
18: This is our biggest fundraiser of the year. It has always been, which is why we try to get so many people out to support. And from there, we get some of those folks out to take a tour. I'll personally take people on a tour of the foundation to let them see what we do. And then you'll see where your dollar is going. I tell people, just know that every time you donate a dollar, it's right next to my dollar, because I've been donating to the foundation for over 30 years before we even started programs here in the Jacksonville area. But it supports our tennis program. It supports our after school program, where we have 200, and right now, today, we have 230 kids signed up for our after school program. We feed them a meal. I was just there yesterday talking with our students, just welcoming them back to school. It supports our financial literacy programs, kinder all the way through high school. So the funds that we raise at the gala supports all of those programs that are really year-round, because even in the summer, just a couple of weeks ago, we finished 6 weeks of summer camp. And fortunately, it wasn't that hot this summer. It was on like 98 degrees. Yeah. But it was great getting the kids out there, just doing a lot of activities over the summer. But it supports everything that we do 365 days a year.
17: So no pressure, Curtis, but we've got to continue to beat last year and last year. Always. And last year. So always. A little bit of pressure on that, right?
0: Always. Well, I mean, it's easy. It's easy to want and to work for that, because again, like we've talked about, you see it working. And again, if you do the tour, I think that's one of the best ways that you can go. You'll want to get involved, whether you volunteer your time, treasure, or talent. Go by and check this place out, because that's when you see the faces. You see the faces of the people. You see the faces of the family members of these students, and you see the difference it's making in their lives. And we talked about this before. Mal can show you the stats in that area. You know, that area of town is not a great area. And what they've done in that area has literally saved lives. I mean, keeping these kids, giving these kids a place to go after school, they can literally show the stats that they have helped save lives. And so that part is incredible.
18: And to your point, we can statistically show that what we're doing is working. And in our thing is, we try to get kids in the program as early as possible, elementary school, and keep them for as many years, because it's that ongoing year after year consistent programming and exposure to our sponsors and our mentors that has that significant impact. So we have kids in our program who've been there for over a decade, and you can tell the difference in the trajectory of their life.
17: You mentioned mentors. Is that an ever-changing need? You always need new mentors?
18: We always need new mentors, because some of our mentors, you know, they move out of town. They move, they move on for whatever reason. So the more mentors we have who can consistently commit a little bit of time every single week, every single month to the life of a child, it's kind of like a parent being in a child's life. The more consistently they're in that child's life, the better off that child is going to be. It's the same with our mentors.
17: You can be a part of the Mal Washington Youth Foundation, as well as the upcoming gala at malwashington.com/gala. It is Hope in Action. Sherman Family, Champions for

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2: I keep hearing that over and over again.
3: I think if it's the right woman, you know, I've heard that too, because when I tell Democrats this, they're like, it won't be AOC because we've learned that when we've run a woman, it hasn't gone well. Mm-hmm. You know, Hillary Clinton hasn't gone well. Kamala didn't go well. And I'm like, yes. But also, those were inherently unlikable women. And I can say that because I am a woman. But they were not likable women. And, you know, AOC, I don't agree with her on much.
2: Right.
3: But she doesn't have the same unlikability problem that they have. She's pretty media savvy. She's been doing a lot of these clips where she, you know, she'll take any question just walking along the Capitol front. She's culturally savvy. So all of this to say, I'm not giving AOC credit and saying I want AOC to win. I'm saying this to say there's nobody in the...
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9: 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The victims, the kids.
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9: A court hearing is set for September 29th on what's next. 10 days after the catastrophic flash flood struck Nepal, crews rescued two more people, a woman from a collapsed house and a man from a hydropower tunnel.
11: Rescuers are focusing on 12 projects across Nepal where 900 workers are missing. About 500, they say, are believed to be trapped in various tunnels.
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14: I'm Action News Jack's First Alert meteorologist Trevor Gibbs. A 7 on the WOKV weather meter for your Saturday. Tracking a hot and humid day. Temperatures near 90, but feels like temperatures this afternoon close to 100. A lot of dry hours today as well, but still be on the lookout for a few widely scattered showers and thunderstorms, especially south of Jacksonville. We'll all be seeing more of a chance for storms during the day on Sunday that could even last into parts of Sunday night. And then again for Labor Day on Monday, it stays hot and humid with a few afternoon storms. So keep the rain gear close by. I'm Action News Jack's First Alert meteorologist Trevor Gibbs.
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13: We're back with Mount Washington, Curtis Dvorak. I'm Rich Jones, and so happy to be a part once again of the annual Sherman Family Champions for Children Gala to benefit the Mount Washington Youth Foundation. And again, I get back to the first impression that you give to anyone visiting the foundation. You're there to do the tour, and you meet the kids, and they are intentional about shaking your hand with a nice firm handshake and giving you eye contact. And sharing and asking you, how is your day today? How are you doing? Thank you for coming. Same thing with the gala. And then you've got kids deployed throughout working and showing their skill set off to businesses. Did you dream that up?
15: Of course not. No, I always say my vision for the foundation initially was just to expose kids to tennis. And then you just start seeing the need beyond hitting a forehand. You start seeing the academic needs and the life skills needs. But we have a tremendous team of board members and employees who come up with these fascinating ideas. So no, it was not my idea to have students at the gala who are greeting all of these individuals who are coming in. But if you think about it, that's the most greatest life skill in the world, being able to look someone in the eye, give them a firm handshake. And how many young people, middle schoolers and high schoolers, are comfortable being around 500 adults who they don't know, but we force them into those roles. And guess what? It's just a numbers game. The more you engage, the more you talk, you get uncomfortable, you push past that uncomfortableness, you get up on stage and you talk, that's how you grow. Growth happens on the other side of discomfort. So at our event, this is completely all about life skills and helping them grow.
13: It's something that we all wish, Curtis, that our teenagers would do and behave, right?
16: I'm not there yet. My oldest is 8, but I'm still working on getting him to shake somebody's hand when they walk up. It's not, I got to take him to the foundation here.
15: Bring him to the foundation and roll him. Spend a little time with me. Oh, yeah, he'll get past that real quick.
13: So walk us through the process for those who may have heard about the Mount Washington Youth Foundation and just immediately say, okay, tennis. Well, as you've already talked about, life skills, financial literacy, and everything else. But from day one, when you first connect with a family on enrollment, what's the process? What does it look like? Walk us through that.
15: Well, we just had the opening first day of school, and the family members will go through a little orientation. And we'll have 3 days of orientation because we have so many families and so many kids. And really what we're trying to do is lay down the law. This is what you can expect from us. This is what we expect from you. And we tell them without question, we feel like your child is going to be better off in our programs than not. There is little to no cost for the families. When I say little cost, it's a maximum $100 application fee to enroll in our after school program. And from there, 5 days a week. There is no cost for the families in that after-school program. So we keep it that way intentionally because we know we will lose families if it's, let's say, $100 a month. Okay, so we keep the cost there. And what we find from our parents, they realize, okay, my kid is getting life skills. They're getting homework assistance. They're getting tennis on the tennis court. Then they get to go to these the various field trips. They do all these things, and it's no cost to us beyond that application fee. And they start seeing the value, which is why they enroll their kids year after year after year, which serves our purpose of that longevity. We want to be a consistent part of their life for years and years and years.
13: Do you have a waiting list?
15: We always have a waiting list. And Rich, the reason we do that is because we're more about quality over quantity. No matter how many kids we serve, we know we can't serve everyone, so let's not try. But let's figure out how many we can serve and drill down and give them the absolute best program we can. And that mission or that approach has worked for us for 30 years.
13: How do you let go of that desire to want to help everyone but not being able to?
15: When I've been to other programs where, if you think about it, take a classroom and you have a ratio of one teacher to 10 kids or 20 kids or 30 kids. The more kids, it will, you don't give as much attention to each individual kid. You don't have as much, a little bit more chaos in the room when you have 30 kids compared to 10. So we like to keep our ratio at a point where we feel like we are giving them quality, but we just know we don't have the capacity to serve every kid. So we have had a waiting list, unfortunately, and periodically we'll have a student who, for various reasons, move out of state or whatever, can't come to the program, and then we insert someone else into the program. But that model has worked very, very well for us, and I think our parents see the benefit.
13: Every organization has to have data points that judge success, as yours does as well. What are the ones that really drive you?
15: We have, when students stay engaged in our program, we have 100% on-time high school graduation. And when they are graduating, or long before they graduate, we put them on a path for future success. Is it college? Is it a trade school? Is it becoming a merchant marine? So when they're in freshman, sophomore years, they're starting to think about that. And we have someone who works with us, works with our middle, our juniors and high school students, who Ms. Chomiak, Cindy Chomiak, and puts them on that path and gets them figuring out, what am I going to do after high school? And for a lot of them, it is college, but for so many, it is not college. So when we can do that, we know we're just setting them up for success.
13: How important is it to listen, and listening as part of that mentorship and guidance?
15: Listening is tremendous. Listening to the kids and realizing they're 15 years old. They don't know what they want to do. They may have an idea, and we have to understand that there's a good chance that's going to change, but we want to be there supporting them. We might nudge them in a certain direction, but when they say, you know, I want to engage in this, I want to get into coding, I want to become a football player, I want to become a teacher, a fireman, how can we guide them? And this is where the broader community comes in and is such an advantage for us, because I know a lot of people, our board members know a lot of people, the two of you know a lot of people. I can call up a lot of people and say, hey, do you know anyone who does this, who's a biologist? I guarantee you someone in my network is a biologist and can come to the foundation, do a little something with a small group of kids around biology. We've done that in the healthcare field with getting on a Zoom call with a small group of students for students who want to be in the healthcare field. So that's the advantage of having a great network of people in the community.
16: I think there's something, he's talked about a few things there that to point out to people. This isn't a daycare. This isn't a, hey, drop your kid off somewhere that you don't have to, you know, and they're just watching them, keeping them alive. You know what I mean? It's real life skills that they're teaching them. I mean, I think in the teen center there, they got the kitchen.
15: You know, the
16: teaching kitchen. They teach, you know, teaching them that, which is a life skill that you need to know. But it's real life skills like that. And they're interested in something. Oh, hey, you know what? Let's see if we can get somebody to come in and talk to you about that topic. It's the parents that continue to sign up. I think we can sit here and tell you this foundation is great and his name's on it. He's going to tell you it's great. But I think the only thing you need to look at is look at those parents who are signing up again. Look at those parents who are putting their student back into this program again. And especially right now, let's talk about the world we live in and how protective parents of over, you know, when we grew up and I got in trouble a lot, you know, my parents came in and they would talk to the teacher and they wouldn't take my side at all. Now a lot of parents are taking their kids' side, but look at what they're doing here. They're going, you know what? My student, my child is better from being in that program. I'm going to put them back in. They're not questioning the program because the results are coming home every day.
13: And the gala is the fuel each and every year that keeps building and building the success over and over again. The Sherman Family Champions for Children Gala. Learn more at malwashington.com/gala. And if you can't attend the annual Champions for Children Gala, there are so many other ways participating in the live and silent auction. But even, Mal, throughout the year, your needs are there. We talked about you're always looking for mentors. How else can people give of time, talent, and treasure?
15: Mentors is tremendous. You can become a, we call them sponsor champion, where you can live... You can live overseas, you can live out of state, and you can sponsor one of the kids in our program. You can come in. We have done-in-a-day opportunities where someone might come in and talk to a small group of kids about their career. We have career days. We have so many different opportunities. Of course, we're a nonprofit organization, so we're always trying to raise money. But we love that personal connection that people can make to the foundation in any way. And it always starts with me coming on a tour with me.
13: Perhaps the other most moving moment that I've been able to witness of the Mal Washington Youth Foundation beyond the gala is when the scholarships are awarded. What does that mean? Well, first of all, walk us through the scholarship process.
15: Yeah, that is a process. It starts at the beginning, top of the year, and it's every year we award six figures in that $125,000 range. This year, in honor of 30 years of service, we awarded $300,000, and this is a part of our life skills program. The students have to write essays instead of writing a resume. They have to write an essay. They have to, instead of getting a reference, they get a reference from a teacher or a coach, for example, and then they come in at the end of the process, they come in and they sit for an interview. They're literally in a room with six to eight adults who they don't know, just like a real world job interview. And they're interviewing for a scholarship. And it's pretty cool because they come in dressed up. They're nervous as could be. And sometimes we'll have one or two students. They'll come in and shake every interviewer's hand. But from that process, we award our scholarships. All the winners then go to the fall gala. And then there's one student athlete of the year who speaks at the gala. And every year what we try to do in recent years, we try to find a significant celebrity to give a shout out to that scholarship, to that student athlete of the year. So we've had Francis Tiafoe, we have had Roger Federer do it. So we've had some cool personalities who've given out a little shout out to that student.
13: Are they all in your phone or something?
15: They are definitely not on my phone, but I do get out on my knee and I start calling and begging, hey, can you, it's a 30-second video, just do this for me, please. But, and the kids love it because they're like, oh my gosh, I can't believe Sloan Stevens or Roger, you know, said my name. So it's a pretty cool little thing that the kids, I guarantee you, will remember for the rest of their life.
13: What do you connect with when you see the parents' reaction as well?
15: The parents, especially around the scholarships, they're crying. That, you know, a student might win $5,000, $10,000, $25,000 in scholarships. That's money that family did not have prior to this process, which is why we push our parents and our kids, take advantage of your advantages. This is a huge advantage. Take advantage of it because it is going to put you on a completely different track for your future, especially if you're going to college or a trade school. But when we're awarding these dollars and the parents are sitting there like, wait, you're awarding $300,000 this year? I was like, yes, and that's going to go to about 30 students. That's a pretty special fun day.
13: Not everyone, sadly, takes advantage, even though there's 100% on-time high school graduation rate. How do you deal with the life choices that someone makes and they don't take advantage of the advantage?
15: I deal with it because I have two young adult kids of my own who have been like that as well. And there have been times where they have not taken advantage of things in their life. But that's teenagers. And you just keep on. You just keep at them. You keep pushing them and nudging them and putting these opportunities. And there is a point where something clicks and they's like, yeah, I really need to do this. Sometimes it's because the parents are forcing them or one of our staff members are forcing them into it. But ultimately, they're going to look back. And I've had adults say this to me personally. They say, now I get it. Now I get why you guys were, you know, continually getting on us. But here's what's funny. So many of our students from years ago, they come back to our program now and they're like, man, you're so easy on the kids. I mean, back when I was in the program in the early 2000s, you guys were making us do this and this. I mean, they have it so easy these days. And I don't know, maybe that's just a sign of the times because, you know, so many kids, I feel like, in some ways have it easier than Curtis when you and I were growing up.
16: We walked uphill both ways in the snow. Every generation
13: even
16: does
13: in Florida.
16: It. Every generation does it. But no, I think it's one of the things to point out there is the thing I've noticed, you know, from one being at the foundation and being at the gala, the way his relationship with the students and the staff's relationship with the students, again, it's not a daycare. Like, they're holding them accountable. I mean, they're in their face challenging them daily. You know, if their behavior is off, they're challenging them on their behavior. And also sports, you know, in the tennis, they're challenging them in tennis. And that's what I think every parent you want. You know what I mean? You want your child to be challenged, and they're doing it with love. And I think that's where the kids, they may look at you, you know, like you said, they come back afterwards and go, I get it now. And it's a lot of the same stuff we hear from the former players with, you know, Tom Coughlin. Guys who played for Tom Coughlin, they said, oh, I hated it when it was happening. But as they got older, they're like, you know what? I needed that discipline. And that's what these students, you know, again, these students keep coming back. Their parents keep putting them back in it. It is making a difference. You're changing lives. And I can't stress enough, you know, all the charities you can donate to, the thing you always want to know is that your money's going to somewhere that it actually makes a difference. And I promise you, it makes a difference here.
13: We'll talk about how love continues to drive Mal and the organization each and every day, and how you can be a part of the Sherman Family Champions for Children Gala just ahead. Again, you can get tickets, you can learn more about the event, and even join the auction at malwashington.com/gala.
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13: 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Volunteer, become a mentor, sponsor a champion, schedule a foundation tour. And that's honestly the most impactful thing, because the thing I saw the first time I took a tour all those years ago, Mal, is love. And that's not the tennis term love, but I saw love in you with these kids. What drives that love every day for all these kids?
15: When our kids over the years have said the foundation is like a second family, and they've said that for a bunch of years, and I sat back and I was like, huh, I've never thought about it that way. But we truly are, and we have had kids who have gone through a challenge or something traumatic, and they have reached out to our staff members at 1 a.m. Okay. You only do that when it's family. They know they can come to me, and in recent weeks, there's been a tragedy with one of our families, and I'm texting with that kid, and I just want him to know, I'm here, we're going to support you, and we just want what's best for you. So when they can continue to come to the foundation and know, one, we're going to be hard on them, but know we have their best interest at heart, they understand it and they respect it, and then over time they'll understand it even more. In the moment it can be kind of tough, but I've never had someone who's in their 20s or 30s come back and say, yeah, you know, I really wish you guys were easier on us at the foundation. No, that's never happened, because once they become an adult, they appreciate the structure that we had and the discipline and how we were trying to raise the bar every day.
13: You planted roots in the La Villa community in an area that few people, except for those who live there, want to go and intentionally go to visit. What have you seen in growth and development in that community during these decades?
15: Yep, so we're right on the edge of that La Villa community. The bulk of our programs are in that Durkeyville neighborhood, that 32209 zip code. And what's interesting is our youth center is there, which is newer. Our teen center is there, which is newer. And there's been some spot single family development. But if you drive through it, it's still one of those neighborhoods that you're not going through it unless you have a reason. It's not the most beautiful neighborhood, but we try to beautify it with some of the murals on the side of our building and some of the colors. But we want to be a staple in that community for many, many years. We've been in there for 30 years. We want to be in there for 30 more. So when people drive by, they're like, ooh, I used to be a part of that program.
13: What have you seen in that community and how has it changed?
16: I actually, you know, over the years, I ended up moving there in 2018 down to Springfield. So I moved pretty close. And I used to ride my bike. I'd put my kid on my little dude on the back and ride over to the playground right by there, because it's a really, really good playground. But seeing the Emerald Trail come right by it now, which is a really cool thing. So if you get on the Emerald Trail, you can literally ride right by the teen center and everything there. Seeing all that development, seeing and hearing when I lived in Springfield, and obviously still now, hearing the plans for what's still trying to come there. You know, to me, it's more, I'm now seeing, you know, kids that I was in the costume playing tennis against, and they're again working for the foundation. And the thing that is off-putting for me is tough is like kids coming up and saying thank you to me. I'm like, I didn't do anything. Like you guys are the ones who are coming here every day, and the people who come here every day and work with you, they're the ones doing it. I get up and talk at a gala and try to pull more money out of people's pockets is really, you know, I don't think that's something that should be thanked. But these kids, they have such generosity. They have such gratitude for everybody around them, for the family that's around them. They are so appreciative of it. It's just fun to be part of.
15: But please don't ever diminish the value, Curtis, that you bring to what we're doing, and Rich, the value that you're bringing to what we're doing, because allowing me to come on here and talk about my foundation, that brings a significant amount of value. You participating in our event and being our MC and coming in your costume years ago, that brings value. So I tell our supporters, whether you're donating $25 or something much greater, or donating an hour of your time, that is a significant amount of value. The cumulative impact of everything everyone has done, that is what has allowed us to be here for 30 years. So I tell people, do not ever think that what you're doing doesn't bring value. It supports our mission and ultimately supports the kids.
13: Your last closing message, if you will, on an invitation to the Sherman Family Champions for Children Gala.
15: Come out to the event. Learn about what we're doing, support the foundation, go to our website, check us out, and let me take you on a tour of the foundation to let you see what we're doing. And then from there, decide, okay, how I might want to engage. But the Sherman Family Gala, that is our biggest charity event throughout the course of the year. We want to get as many people out there. And if you really want to have a good evening and just see and engage with the kids, that is the event of the year.
13: It's not just a good evening, it's a good feeling you walk away with, Curtis.
16: You walk away with a great feeling, but you also, it is a really fun event. I mean, it's a great night out at Florida Blue, you know, great food, great drinks, great company. But again, when you get there and we're having fun and we're spinning the racket and people are doing the heads and tails, you'll know when you get there. You're seeing people have a ton of fun, and then you're seeing the smiles on the kids' faces. One child at each of your tables, seeing the smiles on their faces, and then talk to them about what it means to get this scholarship. This scholarship that they got has now opened the door, a possibility for them to go to college that they never thought they would ever have, that they just wrote that off like, that's not going to be me. I got no shot at doing that. And now this opens the door, and this has given them that opportunity. So no matter what you're doing, donating your time, talent, or treasure, keep filling this funnel. Because what we're doing is working, and we're here for 30 years proving it.
13: Who came up with the spinning of the racket game, by the way?
15: Oh, we took that from someone else's event. That's our heads or tail, and people absolutely love it.
13: It's fun.
15: Some of our best ideas, we don't try to recreate the wheel. We take them from other people's events.
13: You can learn more at malwashington.com. malwashington.com/gala for the upcoming gala event. And again, if you want to donate your time, talent, or treasure, it certainly will be rewarding, and you will get something out of it in addition to the community getting something big out of it. Mal, thank you. Curtis, thank you. Look forward to the gala, and look forward to seeing the great work that you continue to do year after year. Happy anniversary.
15: Thank you. Young man.

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5: Prosecutors must decide what's next. I'm Carmen Roberts, Fox News. After yesterday's mistrial in the Lindsay Clancy murder case for killing her three young children, prosecutors in Massachusetts are weighing what to do now. One option is retrying Clancy on the same charges before a different jury.
6: But if prosecutors decide to lower the charges, there could be a bench trial where the judge, rather than a jury, delivers the verdict. There could also be some kind of plea agreement that includes psychiatric commitment. And lastly, the charges could be dismissed entirely. So the trial included 5 weeks of testimony and about 40 hours of deliberations over 6.5 days. Clancy does not deny killing her three children back in 2023, but her attorneys argued during the trial that she had been suffering from postpartum psychosis. On the other hand, prosecutors say she acted deliberately and planned the killings.
5: Fox's CB Cotton. CENTCOM confirms U.S. forces launched strikes against Iranian oil tankers after Iran launched several rounds of missiles at American warships.
7: According to CENTCOM, after the IRGC fired two Navy warships, U.S. troops took aim, striking three Iranian crude oil tankers, with one of them located off the coast of Karg Island. That's near Iran's key oil exports. Iran's top joint military command today claiming it could retaliate further.
5: Fox's Alex Hogan reporting from the White House, and CENTCOM says no American personnel were injured. President of Russia, Vladimir Putin, met with U.S. envoys Steve Witkoff and Jared Kushner at the Kremlin today for talks on ways to revive the stalled push to end the Russia-Ukraine war. And the envoys' visit came as both sides escalated aerial attacks, and the two envoys will travel to Ukraine tomorrow to meet with President Zelensky in Kyiv. 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
21: I'm Action News Jack's First Alert meteorologist Trevor Gibbs. A 7 on the WOKV weather meter for your Saturday, tracking a hot and humid day. Temperatures near 90, but feels like temperatures this afternoon close to 100. A lot of dry hours today as well, but still be on the lookout for a few widely scattered showers and thunderstorms, especially south of Jacksonville. We'll all be seeing more of a chance for storms during the day on Sunday that could even last into parts of Sunday night. And then again for Labor Day on Monday, it stays hot and humid with a few afternoon storms. So keep the rain gear close by. I'm Action News Jack's First Alert meteorologist Trevor Gibbs.
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24: Yes, it is. And Jimmy will be back next week. In the meantime, it's me, Rich Zeoli, hanging out with you. I appreciate you being here. A lot going on. Busy, busy day. The vice president taking questions at the White House press briefing. Very obvious he is the president's pick for 2028, at least as of now. That could change. The president putting him out there as the face of the administration. That's his way of helping. And the article I read today, Rubio is going to defer to Vance if Vance decides to run. So we shall see. But first, we got to get through midterms unscathed. So how do we do that? And where are the sticking points for that? We'll turn to our buddy Daniel Turner, president, founder, executive director of Power of the Future, and all-around great Gen Xer. What's up, my man?
25: Rich, it's great to be on with you. Thanks for having me.
24: Yeah, no, listen, before we even get into the political stuff, you sent me this clip of Ryan Reynolds. And I got to say, I love him in Deadpool. He's the best. Like, there's no one better. He's a great actor. But he's doing this movie now, I guess on Apple TV, and it's set in the 80s. And he just starts bashing. Well, take a listen here. Here we go.
26: What's interesting about when you get far enough away from a time period that's quite distinct, I think there's always a lovely feeling associated with it. It's almost like you pave over all the trauma with like puppy dogs and ice cream. And the 80s was a brutal, brutal time for people. It was a mess. And like, you know, people forget that it was like, that was a tremendous strife, sociopolitical tensions everywhere. Mm. You know, we're still like pretty fresh off like a Cuban Missile Crisis, which is only like, what, 15, 20 years before. So, you know, it's a tumultuous period. But you look back at it now and you're like, oh yeah, Top Gun, cocaine. Like, no, it was like a really scary.
24: I don't remember it being that way. I grew up in the 80s. I loved it.
25: Yeah. I mean, I will give him the out because I have the same problem as an international sex symbol. Sometimes, you know, your judgment goes out a little bit. You get caught up in your looks and people just want you for your body, right? So you kind of forget to use your brain a little. No, this is just pure insanity. This is pure Canadian, and he is Canadian. This is pure Canadian revisionist history. What was so awful about the 80s? You know, if you were alive in the 80s, which we both were, mm-hmm. you know, had a great childhood. If you can look critically at the 80s, they had to invent a lot of problems. The first one being homelessness, because things were so great. So at the end of the Reagan administration, every other Time magazine article, every story was about homelessness, which was not on the rise. It was just they needed something to find flaw with, right? So to go back and look at this time period of great happiness and harmony, there was a lot of harmony in the 80s.
24: Yeah.
25: I would argue that we had less racial tension then than we did now. To go back and look at it and try to paint it as this brutal period, it's just pure stupidity. It's really an embarrassing comment.
24: What did you tweet out? Because you referenced one of my favorite movies of all time.
25: I mentioned how when we were, you know, kids in the 80s riding our bikes and leaving them unattended, mm-hmm. you know, at the pizza parlor to play Pac-Man, because back in our childhood, every great pizzeria had lots yep. of video games.
24: Absolutely.
25: Right. And a slice was 75 cents, mm-hmm. but you gave him a buck and he gave you a quarter. And with the quarter, you played a game of Pac-Man.
24: Yep.
25: You know, but yeah, we would often talk about the Cuban Missile Crisis.
24: Right.
25: If you mentioned to Ryan Reynolds now, in relation with some of his probably preferred candidates like Zoran Mamdani and Abdul Sayed, if you mentioned to him 9/11, he would be like, oh, please, it was 25 years ago.
24: Yeah.
25: Get over it already. And he's trying to have us be convinced that in the 80s, we were still wringing our hands over the Cuban Missile Crisis.
24: I mean, the Berlin Wall fell in the 80s. The end of it was like 1989, wasn't it, when the Berlin Wall fell?
25: It was in 1989, early on in the first George H.W. Bush administration.
24: So let me understand this now. So in the decade of which the Soviet Union collapsed, the Berlin Wall fell, and everybody from East Germany came into West Germany. That was supposedly a horrific period for all mankind, humankind.
25: Exactly. Yeah, exactly. Just a brutal period of to watch the fall of communism. Maybe for people like Ryan, the fall of communism is a brutal thing, right? It's just pure revisionist nonsense that, of course, people like to go back in history and say, what if, right? What if aliens built the pyramids? What if? But this is not a what if sort of hypothetical. This is taking a time period that is universally beloved, and it is beloved because of what came out of it. Patriotism, prosperity, and to turn it into something it was not. There were some bad things in the 80s. Of course there were. There are some bad things now. But you know, in comparison as well, the 70s were way, way worse
24: yeah.
25: than the 80s.
24: Yeah, bell bottoms and freaking...

0: comes in, he's got a backpack, two, not just one, two water bottles, Daniel Turner. Yeah. I don't know what's going on here.
1: I often travel in case I'm planning to hike a mountain at the same time, right? Like I have my business suit and my nice shoes, and I also have, you know, 80 gallons of water just in case something were to happen.
0: You might find yourself in the middle of the desert. You know, you just never know. So,
1: and of course, we're, you know, proud of our upbringing and our reality. Everyone is to a certain extent. But there's a reason why Gen Xers have a little bit of a chip on their shoulder, because we do have a foot in the tech camp, right? We are not internet unsavvy, though we're not digital age children. But we also did grow up in this time period of analog and card catalog and resilience and no flock cameras, but yet somehow we all still survived, right? And no warnings on our phones about, you know, a thunderstorm could be approaching, and yet we all still survived. And there's a reason why our generation has a little bit of uppityness about it, because a lot of that resiliency has been lost, and that's not better for society.
0: Yeah, and we also had great comedies in the 82, in the 80s. Yeah. All right, let's talk about the comedy that is the Democrat Party today. It is the gift that keeps on giving, Daniel Turner. You've got one whack job after another. Who's the all-star socialist right now, as far as you're concerned?
1: I mean, it's always going to be Bernie, because the guy is just the bunny that keeps on going. What's the Energizer?
0: Yeah.
1: I'm going to say the Goodyear bunny.
0: The Energizer bunny, he's a Gen Xer, right? Too. He was hanging out with us in the 80s.
1: Exactly. I mean, Bernie's been doing this nonsense forever. He's been in D.C. some 40 years. He's never changed his position. He was devastated when the Berlin Fall. Remember, he honeymooned in Moscow to visit, whoever was premier at the time. It wasn't Gorbachev, that's for sure. It was probably, who was right before Brezhnev, right? And so, you know, this is not a guy who loves the West and loves the Western values and loves capitalism. So he's been pushing this message for a while. I give the guy credit. He hasn't done a damn thing in terms of improving the lot of Americans, but he has moved his entire party to the left.
0: Yeah.
1: And that is remarkable, that when you have people like John Fetterman calling him out, there's a lot more civil war in the Democrat Party than they're willing to admit. If you saw that congresswoman from Michigan, Dingell, screaming about, don't associate me with Hassan Piker. Stop asking us about Hassan Piker. Oh, hell no, lady. We're going to keep asking you about Hassan Piker, because that is your party base right now.
0: Mikey, can Daniel hear a clip if we play it? He will? Great. Cool. Let's play. This is Bernie Sanders and Hassan Piker talking about the rise of socialism. Go ahead.
2: What do you think about the movement that you've been a part of your whole life that has now grown in size and in popularity? 33% of the Democratic Party's base of support now are self-described Democratic Socialists. There have been electoral victories.
3: Well, Mamdani's victory in New York and Lilia Mejia's victory in New Jersey. Extraordinary. Yeah. And great candidates are running all over this country. So to answer your question, I feel very excited about that. And if you ask me why I am optimistic about the future, it is precisely because of great candidates who are coming up, who are prepared to take on the oligarchs. As you know, we did a fighting oligarchy tour, I think in 24 states, 350,000 people came out. Not only Democrats, you got Republicans, you got independents. People are sick and tired of a country where the people on top have it all.
0: You know what's interesting, Daniel, is that everybody right now, Daniel Turner, is trying to distance themselves from Hassan Piker. You cannot separate the fact that he got El Sayed elected, or at least when the primary in Michigan. You cannot separate the fact that he was helping to orchestrate all of this.
1: 100%. And if Bernie Sanders was running against someone a little younger and of a different ethnicity, Hassan Piker would be the first to stab Bernie in the back because he's a Jew. And he has no use for Jewish people in this country. And he makes it no bones about it. So the sad thing about Bernie is that he's too stupid or too haughty to realize this, right? Fetterman knows that he's on the chopping block. Chuck Schumer is trying to dance both ways, but it's not going to happen. So that's the most remarkable thing, is that as soon as Hassan Piker doesn't have utility for you, like all communists, they'll just push you aside. Right? That is the story of their party, you know, in mass. That's why that movie, you know, The Death of Stalin, as tragically comedy as it is so truthful. Because as soon as the party has no use for you, they just kill you.
0: Yeah.
1: And they will kill you electorally.

0: in terms of your reputation, but they'll move on for you with no problem.
1: You know, Pizza Hut, the restaurant, is now going back to the 80s look. I just thought of that because when I thinking of what it looked like in the 80s, they're making it great. Yeah, and they just decided now to redo that. And that chain, that one restaurant, people were driving for hours to come because they love the nostalgia. So now they're going to do it in even more. That's what I mean. Good. People love, they love the 80s. And because of Reagan. Look, Reagan was, in my opinion, the greatest president. Maybe, yeah, I mean, people go back and forth with him and Trump, but I think you can't judge a presidency till it's over. So, I mean, in terms of completed presidencies, Reagan by far, the best president we ever had.
0: And there's a lot of comparison in the two because Reagan spoke the common language. As did Trump. Yeah. Now, Trump's a little bit more bellicose. He's a little bit more vulgar. But your average person relates to him. And your average person liked Ronald Reagan. Mm-hmm. The thing the DSA has to overcome is the understanding that this is a party of intellectuals who have never had their hands dirty. None of them have had real jobs. They talk about the proletariat. None of them want to shovel poop. None of them were plumbers. None of them. But the head of the DSA in New York claims to be an electrician, but it's a lie. You know, Hassan Pike, Abdul Sayed claims to be a doctor. Yeah. It's a lie. He's not. They're all just a bunch of intellectuals.
1: But and you're right about that. But I also think that the problem right now you have is a lot of the young people who didn't grow up with the fall of the Berlin Wall, didn't grow up understanding the horrors of communism. So when it's taught to them in school, it's not taught to them the way that we lived it or the way that we know it. It's taught in a very different way by professors who are deep down inside Marxists and believe in all that stuff. And now you have a generation that's out there going, what's wrong with socialism? We have failed in terms of how we teach our kids, Daniel Turner. There's no doubt in my mind about that.
0: Oh, 100%. Your average high school kid right now, as school has begun nationwide, is learning that what the Soviet Union tried to do was create a state of equality, give everyone housing, give everyone food and opportunity and a hand up. And it was just managed poorly, right? It was either attacked by an aggressive America, you know, paid for by Israel, right? They'll come up with some story, but it just didn't work. And what the goal now is to try it again, and this time we'll make it work. And that's what communists have been telling us over and over again. Our goals are noble, and the Bernies and the Hassan Pikers and the Abdul Al-Sayeds will spin it that way. What's wrong with trying to give everyone free health care, right? And you want to say, if you really think that's what the Soviet Union was about, you're forgetting the 50 million people that were slaughtered, right, during the course of the communist takeover. We have taught history very, very poorly, unfortunately.
1: Daniel Turner, Power of the Future. Follow him at Daniel Turner PTF on all social media platforms. Thanks, brother. This was fun. I appreciate it.
0: Thanks, Rich. Always a pleasure.
1: And we'll be back with more Fox Across America a little bit later. Chanley Painter is going to join us, give us the latest on the Lindsey Clancy trial, among other breaking news items. Don't go away.
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8: 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One leader in the field thinks so. OpenAI is now unveiling a new experience for teens on their flagship artificial intelligence model. ChatGPT for Teens is now available. It makes use of the same platform as the standard ChatGPT, but invokes parental controls, which also allow those parents to monitor their teens' use of the AI and be notified of safety concerns, to preset homework reminders, and even institute so-called quiet hours. But what's more is that if the AI begins to think a user is between the ages of 13 and 17, it puts the account into teen mode. OpenAI says the teen experience will include a study mode focusing on academic activity, engaging users in learning about subjects instead of just answering questions posed to it. That's a response to concerns from educators that students use AI not as a learning tool, but as a mode of academic cheating. With Fox on Tech, I'm Evan Brown, Fox News.
9: I'm Gianna Gelosi with your Fox True Crime Minute. More than a dozen Penn State frat brothers were busted for running a complex cocaine trafficking ring out of two separate fraternities.
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24: Yeah. I don't know. I'm not a facial hair guy. I'm not a mustache guy. But I feel like if you're gonna have it, you got to own it. It's got to be part of you. So,
25: I think you're right.
24: Yeah. The question is, if J.D. Vance runs for president, does he shave the beard?
25: And does he stop at the Olive Garden as a campaign stop?
24: Yes, because you have to go where the people are.
25: When you're here, your family.
24: When you're here, your family.
25: Yep.
24: And then he could just buy endless salad and breadsticks for everybody, huh?
25: That'd be fun.
24: There you go.
25: The breadsticks are good, you have to admit, right?
24: No, I don't. And I won't admit that. Cultural appropriation of Italian food.
25: Have you ever been to Carmine's? That's real
24: Italian. I love Carmine's.
25: Carmine's great.
24: Carmine's is great. I go to the one in Atlantic City.
25: Oh, there's one in AC?
24: Yeah, there's one in
25: Tropicana.
24: Tropicana, the French Quarter. Yeah, it's great there. All right, Chanley Painter is going to join me next, Fox News anchor. Let's get the latest on the Lindsey Clancy trial, other breaking news of the day, juror intimidation that actually happened during the trial, and what if the jury can't decide? Let's talk about it straight ahead.

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2: I'm Roger Stern. Americans on the move this holiday weekend, and it's costing more to drive or fly.
3: With ongoing conflicts in the Middle East driving up the price of jet fuel, AAA says travelers are paying about 2% more for airfare over the Labor Day holiday weekend than they did this time last year, but nearly 20% more for top destinations.
2: Fox's Jonathan Ferry. 10 days after the devastating flood that hit Nepal, rescuers found two more victims alive.
4: A woman was submerged underneath a building. Meanwhile, another miracle today. A man was found inside a 740-foot tunnel at a hydropower project.
2: One person rescued yesterday says he saw other people alive. 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
14: I'm Action News Jack's First Alert meteorologist Trevor Gibbs. A 7 on the WOKV weather meter for your Saturday. Tracking a hot and humid day. Temperatures near 90, but feels like temperatures this afternoon close to 100. A lot of dry hours today as well, but still be on the lookout for a few widely scattered showers and thunderstorms, especially south of Jacksonville. We'll all be seeing more of a chance for storms during the day on Sunday that could even last into parts of Sunday night. And then again for Labor Day on Monday, it stays hot and humid with a few afternoon storms. So keep the rain gear close by. I'm Action News Jack's First Alert meteorologist Trevor Gibbs.
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15: We'll be back next week. In the meantime, it's me, Rich Zeoli, with you, hanging out. Thanks for being here on Fox Across America. Write this name down, Chanley Painter, because she's going to be a Fox superstar. She's already a star. She's going to be a superstar, like Fox legend status. In a matter of time. You're doing great. You're anchor. You fill in for Carly on Fox and Friends First. You're everywhere on the network now. How's it feel?
16: You know, it feels great. I'm so thankful because, you know, my shift, it's the worst. It's like all night long and on the weekends, and you can feel a little lost.
15: Yeah.
16: In the abyss of the night. So to have projects during the day and new things come along, it's exciting. I need that.
15: We were together in studio right before the first White House Correspondents'
16: Yes.
15: Dinner, and I was joking that you were the designated survivor. You were the designated anchor, and you were, because Jimmy was supposed to go live that night.
16: Right.
15: And you were on standby in case something happened,
16: Yes.
15: and something happened.
16: And we were joking that, oh, nothing ever happens. I'm just going to sit there and
15: Yeah.
16: twiddle my thumbs and watch Jimmy, and then that did not.
15: Right.
16: In fact, I wasn't even on the clock yet. I had to rush out there. I mean, what a night. I'm glad, you know, everyone was safe inside the room.
15: You're following the Lindsey Clancy trial.
16: Yes, I am, of course. Who is not
15: and you're
16: following this trial?
15: You have a law degree.
16: I do, of course. So, I've practiced law for over 5 years.
15: It's amazing.
16: Before television. So, and I keep my license in Arkansas, Tennessee fresh, so I keep all that continuing legal education. I worked hard for those degrees, so I'm going to keep all of that
15: active. Good for you.
16: Of course.
15: Good for you.
16: But yes, I was actually there in Massachusetts for a week during the defense case. And it's just blown up ever since. I mean, every now and then you see a trial that just takes over social media. It's very divisive. People have their opinions on this way or that way. In fact, I was yesterday morning, I finished a shoot for Fox Nation and grabbed some breakfast at a deli. And I happened to open my phone and Instagram, and the first thing that comes on is Lindsey Clancy, day whatever of deliberations. And the woman next to me is like, what do you think? Have you heard about this case? And you know, some stranger talking to me about this case.
15: Yeah. No, people are obsessed with it. I mean, we've had cases before where people were obsessed with the outcome and everything like that. But in this particular one, it has divided a lot of people.
16: It really has.
15: It really has.
16: And obviously the jury's divided.
15: I was going to say, yeah.
16: Now, because it's day six of deliberations. They've already said twice they can't reach a unanimous verdict, and they're still working right now as we speak.
15: So what's the latest order the judge gave the jury, Chanley Painter?
16: Yeah, so this is pretty typical. Every state has a different name for this instruction, which is basically a script that a judge will read once a jury comes back. Most of the time, twice. They come back once and say they can't reach a verdict. He'll say, okay, we need you to keep working, go try again. They come back again. One of the parties can suggest this instruction. So in Massachusetts, it's the Tui Rodriguez instruction. Arkansas, it was called the Dynamite instruction. Most states call it the Allen charge. And it basically just tells the jury, you are the best 12 who could make this decision, and it's on you to do everything you can to reach a unanimous decision, because if you don't, we may have to come and do this all again.
15: We've seen the movies where the jury is in the room and they're arguing and they're debating. And
16: yes.
15: It's like that, huh? Where right now you've got people lobbying to change votes. I have a hard time believing that somebody who believes she's guilty could change their mind on that. You know what I mean?
16: I agree with you. It's harder to change a guilty to a not guilty.
15: Yeah.
16: Especially in a case like this. And this is a jury. It's 9 women and 3 men. Deliberating. This is an issue that focuses on women's issues, you know, postpartum depression and psychosis. And 3 little babies are dead, unfortunately, and murdered in a very brutal way. This is a jury that had to see all of that. So if you believe she is guilty and the prosecution proved that she was sane at the time she murdered her babies, they can't unsee those pictures.
15: Right.
16: They can't unhear that 911 call. That
15: right.
16: with the husband finding his children dead in the basement. So what I believe is probably that's the issue. Someone believes she should be convicted and they're not going to change their mind.
15: That, which is remarkable when you consider there's, what, five possible outcomes? Is
16: there
15: that right?
16: Are, yeah, that's also pretty unique here because they have a lot to consider. For me, this isn't anything other than a first-degree murder because she admits she murdered them. She admits it. And it's premeditated. She sent her husband away to...
15: Right. Thank you, by the way, for saying that. Yeah, yeah, she absolutely premeditated
16: she
15: it.
16: She looked up MapQuest, the route to this restaurant that was pretty far away from the home. Gave her about an hour and made him stop at CVS to pick up medication. And not only that, she chose exercise bands. I would have never thought of to kill someone with an exercise band. But she thought of that. She thought of the order of which to kill her children. Then she tried to kill herself. Prosecutor said she didn't do a very good job because if you want to kill yourself, usually you can kill yourself.
15: Right.
16: But she tried multiple ways and did not, even though she did jump out the window and paralyze herself from the waist down. So, you know, for me, that's all deliberate, premeditated choices. And the prosecution bears the burden in Massachusetts, which is different from other states for an insanity defense. Usually it's an affirmative defense that the defense has a burden to put on evidence to prove that their client was insane at the time it happened. But in Massachusetts, it's on the prosecution, or it stays with the prosecution, to prove she is criminally responsible. So you had a battle of the experts. And so these jurors heard experts from the defense, from the prosecution, who said opposite things. Defense expert said she didn't know right from wrong. She was under the throes of a psychosis, and a voice commanded her to do this, and she had no choice but to kill her kids and herself, or attempted to kill herself. Whereas prosecution brought in three rebuttal experts who said the opposite. No, she was lucid enough to know what she was doing. Yes, she had some mental health issues. Obviously, she had mental health issues, but she made deliberate choices. And so it depends on who they believe, which side they believe. If just one more thing, if there was someone on that jury panel who thought, who sympathized with the fact that, you know, the system, the defense says the system failed her. She was crying out for help. She was going to treating a physician trying to help herself, and that their experts say, yes, she was insane, that could be reasonable doubt. So there may be a juror or two or however many back there who think, well, prosecution didn't meet its burden because they brought in three experts to say she was insane. And to me, that's reasonable doubt.
15: Now, Chanley, can they find her guilty by reason of insanity?
16: No.
15: Okay.
16: They can only find, so here's, you mentioned the five choices. So we have guilty, first-degree murder, three charges for each child. And then there's a second degree and a manslaughter, which those are basically just there for a compromise. If the jury couldn't reach a decision on maybe a top charge, they didn't want to find her not guilty, they can come to some lesser conclusion. You see that sometimes with juries. They can compromise in that way. And then there's not guilty by reason of insanity, or in Massachusetts, is not guilty due to lack of criminal responsibility, is the technical way they say it there. And then there's just not guilty. So they have an option of just saying, not guilty, she goes free.
15: My God.
16: Even though she admitted all of it.
15: That would just be, I can't even imagine what that would be like if that happened. Chanley Painter's with us. Massachusetts is nuts, by the way.
16: Yeah,
15: it's crazy.
16: I mean,
15: it's a crazy
16: state. Home of the Karen Reed trial, if you're familiar with that. That was crazy. Karen Reed, you know, that was the all of the protesters outside the courthouse becoming, you know, violent, like clashing back and forth. And of course, she was ultimately acquitted. But
15: you know what I can't understand? I can't understand why the jury was not sequestered the entire time.
16: That's another question.
15: Because I wonder how many of them saw the wackos out there protesting on her behalf.
16: Absolutely. No doubt they did. I mean, it was obvious. It surprised me also. Sometimes we see a judge when over the weeks of a trial, and this one was, it was long enough for people to learn about it. So the longer usually a trial like this is, where people learn about it, they're able to come and show up, and that's what happened here. They'll sequester just for deliberations. So maybe they weren't sequestered for all the testimony, but as they're deliberating, to have extra protection around them to sequester them until they reach a verdict. And that surprised me that he didn't do that here, especially when we had a woman, what was it, Monday, who was caught filming the jurors who have their own special entrance in the back of the courthouse, and nobody's supposed to be back there from the public, and she was arrested and charged for filming jurors. So it is surprising that they weren't sequestered. You know, they did question every juror individually to make sure that they that didn't affect, you know, how they thought about the case or how they're deliberating, and they apparently all said, you know, they were fine. So they continue working. Another thing is, even when the judge gives this instruction, you know, to, was that yesterday? Yeah, the Rodriguez instruction. most juries come back almost immediately, sometimes minutes later, and say, we still can't reach a decision.
2: Right.
16: And the judge has to declare a mistrial at that point.
2: He does.
16: Unless one of the attorneys, one of the sides says, please give it one more time, which they wouldn't do that here. They already came back twice saying they couldn't reach a decision. So they could have gone home yesterday. This jury didn't. Yeah. They just don't know.
2: It seems to me like if they were going to, we could have an announcement any minute now.
16: Absolutely.
2: Obviously,
16: yes,
2: right?
16: Yes.
2: And they probably want to wrap this up before the Labor Day weekend.
16: Oh, absolutely.
2: And then they're done. As jurors, they're done.
16: Yes.
2: They can't be called to serve again on
16: right.
2: this case.
16: Right.
2: So if the prosecution decides to prosecute again, they got to start all over, jury and
16: yep.
2: everything.
16: They'll re-indicter.
2: They have to do that, right? I mean, they can't let this go.
16: No, they have to do that.
2: Yeah.
16: And they will. I mean, there's always a possibility that they could reach some sort of an agreement. With this being such a high profile, divisive case, I think they're gonna refile, pursue, start over again. You see some prosecutions, they'll retrial at least once. And if they don't win again, maybe they'll, okay, let's reassess and see if we can get something else out of this. But they do it at least again, for sure.
2: Because you have three dead babies.
16: I mean someone has to represent them. You know, I was seeing today, I opened my social media and the father is like living in New York City. You know, he testified and he was one of the first witnesses for prosecutors, but he hasn't been there. You know, I'm not going to sit here. I have no idea what he's gone through or how he's coping with experiencing what he did. He supports his wife. He says she was sick. You know, she wasn't herself. But, you know, he's just walking down the street in New York like there's no trial at all
2: right.
16: going on. And it's just, I just don't understand.
2: Well, Chanley, you know, there's this conspiracy theory, right?
16: Yes.
2: Talking about the Lindsey Clancy trial. Chanley Painter's in studio with me. Fox Across America, Zioli for Fela. There's this conspiracy theory that he did it.
16: Yes, there is. And that happened several weeks ago. That started coming out a little bit at a time, and it really built over the days and the weeks on TikTok and online. And people, you know, using the surveillance video when he was out of the home during the murders, how he maybe changed clothes or did this or that. All of those theories have been debunked by those who know the evidence and have looked at it. And if there was any shred that he was in any way involved, the defense attorney, Kevin Reddington, who's been practicing for decades, he's very good in the courtroom, he would have totally pursued
2: right.
16: that. I mean,
2: right.
16: you know, but he readily says in opening statements, she knows what she did.
2: Mm-hmm.
16: She did it.
2: Yeah, because, I mean, if there was even an iota of a chance
16: to get planted. His responsibility is to go look for that.
2: Right, and plant a little bit of doubt in the jurors' minds.
16: They always do that.
2: You know, in his opening, he could have just been like, and don't forget the husband, and just sat down. You know
16: Absolutely.
2: What I mean? Something like, but
16: yes.
2: no, he doesn't do that at all.
16: No.
2: So that's BS. I just think, it's one of those situations where, as you bring in all these experts over and over and over again, and this happens, I mean, if they do the trial again, do they bring back all these experts?
16: They do, yeah.
2: They do.
16: Mm-hmm.
2: Wow.
16: It would be helpful to the prosecution to have a retrial because they've learned from their mistakes in the first trial. A lot of people that followed the case, you know, they were disappointed in how the prosecution, you know, presented their evidence or some of the questions they asked. And really, it wasn't until closing arguments that they really gained some ground.
2: Mm-hmm.
16: They wrapped it all together finally in a way that, you know, was a strong, they made it a strong argument there at the end compared to the defense closing. You can do it again. You're going to learn from the mistakes. You're going to bring back the experts and know better what the defense is going to say on cross-examination, mm-hmm. the witnesses that they're going to bring. So yeah, it would be probably a more efficient trial because they already know what each side is going to do.
2: And when they do voir dire, right,
16: yes.
2: as it's called, and they pick
16: or
2: the jury.
16: Or voir dire, if you want to say in the South.
2: Voir dire. can they just make sure there's no women picked?
16: You know, they can't. You can't.
2: I'm kidding.
16: You can't discriminate.
2: I'm only kidding.
16: But, yes.
2: No, the defense is going to want women on the jury.
16: Of course.
2: Right?
16: Yes, yes,
2: yeah.
16: Of course they are.
2: But if you're the prosecution, do you want women on the jury?
16: Well, it depends. A lot, you know, a lot of women are against her.
2: Mm-hmm.
16: So there's a lot of women for her and there's a lot of women against her. So it depends on how the questioning goes and their experience. Every woman has a different experience. If they've had a child or if they know someone who's had a child and they've seen someone suffer from that, they may have a different perspective on it. But women definitely, I feel, would look at it differently than the men. And there were majority women on the whole panel.
2: Yeah, 9-3, right?
16: Yeah, 9-3 in the deliberating. And there was like, was it 10 or 12 and 6? The total, they had 18 total.
2: And I'm only kidding, by the way. I wasn't saying you keep all women off, just a joke. But now, if they declare a mistrial, can the jurors give their thoughts? Are they allowed to?
16: Yes. So once they are cleared from their service, and I hope they do, come out and talk to people, talk to the public, talk to the media about what they were thinking, what evidence resonated with them, what it was like in the deliberation room. You know, they're free to discuss that if they want to. And a lot of them don't want to, but sometimes you get a couple that are that are willing to speak out about it. And I think that as crazy as the media circus is out there now, they'll find some way to find the jurors when it's over and have one of them talk. But when I was first there weeks ago, nobody was really talking to the defense attorney going in and out of the courthouse. And I said, why aren't we talking to this man going in and out of the courthouse? I mean, he's going in the same door we are. And he seems like he wants to say things. So I just like got my microphone and camera. I was like, just stuck the mic in his face one morning and said, hey, and asked him some questions. And now have you seen the dozens and dozens and dozens of cameras that surround him when he comes in and out of the courthouse?
17: Wasn't he mean to you or something? Didn't that happen?
16: Yeah, he was a little short with me the first time that I talked to him. He kind of walked away from me as I was trying to ask him a question. But then the next day, actually not the next day, but that afternoon, there were a lot of people, like a lot of more cameras that were ready for him waiting. And then the next day he was, you know, he's just...
17: So you started that, Shailene.
16: I did,
17: That's amazing. All right, can you stick with me for a sec? All right, quick break. Shailene Painter's here. It's Fox Across America. Don't go away.
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12: She's an attorney, in addition to being a Fox News anchor, always dealing with the breaking news on the network. And we have breaking news right now.
13: Yes.
12: The judge gets a jury note in the Clancy trial, literally as we're talking about
13: literally,
12: this.
13: Literally, yeah. Well, we're watching it live on Fox News. And my guess, Rich, is that they are saying they still can't reach a decision.
12: Mm-hmm.
13: They still can't reach a unanimous verdict on any of the five options in front of them. And if it is that they are hung, the judge will declare a mistrial. It is 3 o'clock, almost 3 o'clock local time. So yeah, they'd be done. And we would
12: And they get a long weekend.
13: They have a long weekend. And long Labor Day weekend.
12: Is she free at that point?
13: No, she is not free. So she will remain. She's being held in a mental facility that is like jail. Right?
12: Yeah.
13: It's basically for prisoners.
12: Which, in my opinion, she should never
13: leave.
12: She's
13: on suicide watch 24/7. Even in the courtroom, she has two nurses that sit right behind her because she's paralyzed from the waist down, is in a wheelchair. But her attorney told everyone in the courtroom in openings that she still wants to kill herself. She still does not want to be on Earth. So she has someone with her 24/7. To make sure she doesn't take her
12: life. She's not good at it, so what are they worried about?
13: That's what prosecutors say, yeah. If she really wanted to, she could have.
12: That whole thing's weird, too. She was hanging down,
13: right? Like,
12: come on.
13: It's a 12-foot drop.
12: Yeah.
13: They say she just landed the wrong way. Didn't really mean to, but who knows?
12: Well, we shall see what that is. We won't be able to share it with you during this show, but watch Chanley Painter on Fox News for all the breaking news around this trial, because I think there's going to be a lot going into this right now. It's all that everybody's talking about. Thanks, my friend.
13: Of course.
12: You're the best.
13: Me.
12: It's so great
13: you're
12: having you.
13: Thank you.
12: Is. And thank you for hanging out with me today. Jimmy will be back next week. Tomorrow, Paul Gleiser is going to be in, radio legend from Texas, and he'll give you all the latest on the Tallarico Paxton Tallarico race. In the meantime, follow me on X at Rich Zeoli. And thank you for hanging out. I appreciate it. Have a great Labor Day weekend. I'll talk to you soon. Thank you.

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6: Firing in retaliation. I'm Roger Stern, Fox News. U.S. Central Command says U.S. forces struck three Iranian oil tankers this morning after Iran launched several rounds of missiles at two American warships. Fox's Trey Yingst with the latest.
7: Some video is circulating from CENTCOM showing these U.S. strikes, trying to send a message to the Iranians that if they target U.S. warships, there will be an even greater response. CENTCOM Commander Admiral Brad Cooper released this statement saying, "Let the message to the IRGC be clear. If you shoot at two of our ships, we will impose an even higher economic cost, taking out three of yours." Similar statements were made by the Secretary of War, Pete Hegseth. This exchange of fire again happening in the Gulf of Oman off the coast of Iran. And the United States says they remain prepared should there be additional missile fire against warships.
6: This follows a month of relative calm before peace negotiations collapsed. And speaking of Iran, millions of Americans hitting the road, heading to airports this Labor Day weekend, with Iran war making travel more expensive.
8: AAA says travelers are paying about 2% more for airfare over the Labor Day holiday weekend than they did this time last year, but nearly 20% more for top destinations.
6: Fox's Jonathan Sarri. AAA says gas is 94 cents more a gallon than it was last year. And the U.S. envoy, Steve Witkoff, Jared Kushner, in Moscow for talks aimed at ending Russia's war against Ukraine. They've met with Russian President Vladimir Putin before traveling to Kyiv tomorrow for talks with Ukrainian President Volodymyr Zelensky. The trip is part of a renewed U.S. effort to restart the stalled peace negotiations. Both Russia and Ukraine have agreed to a temporary pause in strikes on each other's capitals. 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
20: It's a 6 on the WOKV weather meter. A few lingering showers this evening before we dry out overnight. Partly cloudy, warm and muggy overnight with temperatures in the upper 70s. We'll be in the low 90s for your Sunday. Partly sunny, hot and humid with scattered late day and evening thunderstorms. A mix of sun and clouds for Labor Day with midday and afternoon thunderstorms that will shift more inland by the late afternoon. Highs in the low 90s. From the Action News Jax First Alert Weather Center, I'm meteorologist Sarah Canty for 104.5 WOKV.
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Okay, maybe you are in some sort of a dispute. Maybe you have a problem with a company. Maybe you're a company and have a problem with a customer, or you're having a problem with a vendor. You have some sort of dispute. Maybe it's over a real estate deal. Maybe your dispute is over a contract, a service, a product. You're dissatisfied. You're feeling stuck because you can't resolve it with the other side. Here's the question many of you are thinking. Weeks are going by. Nothing's changing. It's unresolved. Do I really have to go to court? That's the question. So welcome to the program. I want to talk tonight about a problem that is much more common than most people realize. What do you do when you have a real dispute? Maybe you have a legal claim. You just feel like you're entitled to some resolution, restitution. You feel dissatisfied with the status quo. And maybe the other side, the adverse party to your disagreement, to your dispute, maybe they feel the same way. But both of you may have some pause. Because, you know, filing a lawsuit feels like too much time. It's going to be too much expense, too much in terms of attorney's fees and court costs and expert witness fees. Lawsuits in the public court system are going to be too stressful, you're thinking. Or maybe there's just too much complexity, too much machinery in the public court system for the problem that's in front of you. The problem in front of you may be smaller. Maybe it's a fight over $2,500 or $25,000, but you realize if you end up in the public court system, you could be there for 2 years, 3 years, or more. You're out of pocket. Attorney's fees, if you have to pay an attorney hourly, could potentially quite easily greatly exceed that relatively small issue that you have. You know, if you're fighting over something that's $25,000, $50,000, does it make sense to litigate in a very complex court system to find out that you may lose and maybe have to pay the other side's attorney's fees as well? What are the alternatives to that? And boy, we're going to cover that tonight. So a couple of things I want you to be aware of. This scenario for you, the one that you're thinking about that's been kind of annoying you in the back of your mind for several weeks now or months, you know, maybe you hired someone to perform some work and you believe the job was not completed properly. Okay, that could be one scenario. Maybe you're a business manager, business owner, entrepreneur. Maybe your business provided goods or services. You did your job. You sent the invoice, not paid though. You follow up repeatedly. They're ghosting you, or they're trying to complain about something. Maybe they have a legitimate concern about something. Maybe they're just contriving a concern to avoid paying your business. You have had to pay your suppliers. You've had to pay your people. You might have had to pay your subcontractors, if you're a builder, but you still have not been paid. Now, let's go into a couple of other scenarios. Other listeners tonight, maybe you've had a real estate transaction that you were involved in, but it fell apart. And maybe the parties are now fighting over the binder deposit. You're fighting over who gets the earnest money. The seller wants it, the buyer wants it, and you both have competing arguments. You both have a different perspective on who should get it. Meanwhile, weeks go by, months go by, nobody's deciding it. And yet, the binder deposit is small enough, you don't want to go hire a lawyer hourly to try to go to court. And you've looked into it, and maybe trying to hire a lawyer on a percentage contingency fee basis, where you don't pay unless they recover, doesn't often fit for smaller types of cases in many situations. Maybe you're a person who loaned money under a written agreement. Maybe you're a business that, you know, sold on a line of credit. Maybe you have a personal IOU that you haven't paid, but you think you have justifiable reasons for not paying it, and yet the creditor or the person that you owe the money to is threatening to take you to court, and you don't want to get, if possible, dragged through the government court system that can take years to resolve. So let's talk about a couple of other scenarios, and then we're going to get to the solution. Maybe you signed a business contract. The other side sees the deal very differently. And that doesn't mean that you're always right and that they're always wrong. Sometimes both sides can be right on different points and both have valid concerns for why the deal is stuck. And you need somebody to decide the case, whether that's a judge or a private court-like judge in what we call arbitration court. And that's what I want to talk about tonight, because the money matters and the principle of it matters. Also, getting closure on who wins, why, and how much. It, you know, most people I've found
in practicing law for over 20 years. Most people can live with the fact that they're going to lose their case if they end up losing. They might win, but if they lose, most people can live with that. Most people just want to know, do I win or do I not win? They want somebody to decide the case without thousands and thousands and thousands of words, of rules, and complex evidence codes, and things that make getting to that decision, getting to the decision by a neutral of who wins and why, you know, that can cost you $50,000, $30,000, $100,000 out of pocket that you have to pay your lawyer just to get to the decision of did you win, when what if your fight's over $20,000? The economics don't make sense. And the reality is that the court rules are getting more complex, not less complex. The dockets are getting more crowded in many cases versus what they were 15 years ago, depending on the county. So let's look at a couple of different solutions, because the uncertainty, not having closure, not knowing, okay, I get it, I lost that argument, I lost that case, but at least now I understand why. I understand why I lost. Or, hey, I won, and I have closure in that regard. Closure for the winning party to the dispute that gets decided, closure for the losing party can be a really beneficial thing, so they can move on and not have this dispute, this legal claim, this unresolved matter living rent-free in your head. So the uncertainty can itself become a burden. Now, here's the key thing. A dispute does not have to be worth $1 million to be deeply disruptive. You could have a situation where

Right. So we don't have to have a $1 million claim to realize we need somebody to hear the evidence or see the evidence, review the evidence, hear the testimony from both sides, and then just decide who wins. But the key is that decision needs to be binding on the parties. Both parties, when they sign up, when they sign an agreement to arbitrate, when they sign an agreement to be bound by the simplified fast-track rules of disputes decided, and I want to give you that website to write down as we're talking, disputesdecided.com. That's disputes with an S on the end, decided.com. Both sides, when they sign the form, they're agreeing to be bound by the private arbitration judge's decision. The private arbitration judge is not a court judge. They are not subject to the complex rules of procedure, rules of evidence. The rules in disputesdecided.com are fast-track. They are simplified rules. They're designed to be simplified. They're more commonsensical than the public court rules. And I found that what's beautiful about that is most of the time, parties don't really care about the overly complicated court rules, hearsay and double hearsay. Most of the time, the parties just want to be heard. Here is my evidence. Here are the emails. Here is the contract. Here are the photographs. Here are the statements that I want you to consider. The back and forth text messages. They don't want to go into a court system. Most people that I've talked to about this very issue, they really don't, they're not enamored of the hearsay rule and the evidence code and all of the exceptions to hearsay and the business exception rule and the best evidence rule and the, you know, rule against perpetuities and all of these crazy complicated rules that make the court system great for certain types of complex cases. But man, a lot of cases when it's a fight over property, a fight over an instrument or a contract or a proposal, when it's a fight over money that doesn't involve the necessity of the more complex machinery of the court system, the government court system, there's a place for that. But we're talking about the kinds of cases that may involve you as a consumer or your business. Think of fights over paper, fights over a proposal or a contract, or fights over real estate deals that went bad. Another example of a real estate deal going bad is a seller that sells residential property. The buyer buys it, and the seller doesn't disclose something. Maybe the seller didn't disclose something like a problem with the house because the seller didn't know about it. Maybe the seller knew about it but didn't think they had to disclose it. There can be a lot of reasons. The buyer is now stuck with a house that has some serious issue, a problem. That's what we call a Johnson versus Davis claim. So this is a real estate deal that went through, it closed, but maybe the buyer needs to be heard, needs to know whether or not they are entitled to a binding award for money to fix that problem with the house that the seller sold. You can imagine all sorts of different types of transactions that would be perfect for simplified fast-track rules. Rules, for example, that could allow your entire case that if you went through the public court system could take 3 years to get to a trial, to get to a judgment. Imagine if that is completely decided in 3 months or sometimes less. If we get rid of, and that's what we've done with disputesdecided.com, this is a private arbitration court. It is an alternative to the public court system. And imagine if we, because we have gotten rid of roughly 95% of the rules upon rules, the layers upon complex layers of rules in the court system, we've thrown them out and the parties are agreeing to that. They're agreeing to our simpler rules when they sign up. And unless both sides agree, unless both sides sign up, we don't have jurisdiction to hear the case, to set a private trial, an arbitration trial by video Zoom, where the parties don't even have to attend in person. They don't have to hang out at a courthouse all day just waiting with their lawyer, waiting for the court case to be called up. It's done by remote video Zoom with technology. It's very, very simple. It's designed to be simple. It's designed to be so simple that you can have a lawyer represent you or your business, but it's not required. The rules are so simplified, you may not need a lawyer. You can save money in that regard. You may decide, though, that you want to have a lawyer because the process will be so short and so quick that that lawyer can be very effective in helping you frame your case, organize your case, organize your exhibits. And they're going to be happy because they're going to be able to take on a lot more cases with many more satisfied law clients when the process doesn't take 2 years, 3 years, and it becomes an affordable court solution. So lawyers themselves are not being replaced. They will benefit from clients that choose to retain a lawyer for disputes decided private court arbitration. Now, you also, though, have the option, if you're a business owner, let's say you have a fight over $20,000,
or $15,000 or $8,000 and $5. If you're in the government court system,

If you're the LLC or corporation owner, you do not have the power to represent your own company. You have to hire a lawyer. There are some exceptions in small claims court, but in disputes decided, that rule is thrown out. That rule does not make sense. You as the business owner want to be able to tell the private court arbitration judge what your case is about. You'll be put under oath. You want to be heard on what the issues are, your side of the story. You want to have the opportunity to question the adverse party in that private court disputes decided arbitration trial. And that's the simplified system. It's made to be so easy that lawyers are optional, though they may be very beneficial. So you have that flexibility. Now, we're going to come back in just a minute from our commercial break. I want to go through how you can go to the website disputesdecided.com and find out very quickly if your case is one that we can hear. The other thing I want you to know is that right now, we are doing an amazingly affordable arbitration fee where your fee to Disputes Decided right now is $250 per side. That means the entire case is a total of $500, half paid by your side of the case, half paid by the other side, $250 to each side. 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We want to make it affordable justice. Stay tuned. Quick commercial break. We'll be back. I'm Matt Mercer. 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

Matt Mercer Live. We are talking about an alternative to you having to go through the public court system or being dragged through the public court system for a year, 2 years, sometimes 3 years or more in a very complex system where the rules of procedure when you're fighting over a contract, the rules of evidence when you're fighting over a real estate deal, they can get so expensive because you're having to pay your lawyer oftentimes out of pocket hourly, $400, $500 or more per hour over the course of, in some cases, 25, 50, 100 hours. And if you lose your court case, you may have to pay the other side's attorney's fees. So lengthy, overly complex court cases, if they can be avoided, that's the goal, right? Well, I want to differentiate. So we're talking about disputesdecided.com. And if you want to write that website down, this is an alternative to the government court system for cases involving fights over proposals, fights over instruments, fights over contracts. Could be a consumer that's unhappy with a product they received, a service they received. They don't want to pay for it. Could be a business that hasn't been paid. It could be two neighbors fighting over a property boundary line dispute. It could be a real estate deal that didn't close. Think about those types of cases. What I want to encourage you to do is write down this website. We have a list of all of the different types of cases that disputesdecided.com can serve as a private arbitration judge to hear the testimony of both sides in a private court-like trial setting on video Zoom. The parties are sworn in by the arbitration judge. Both sides get to tell their side of the story. They get questions asked by the arbitration judge. They get to explain their evidence, their emails, their contract, their photos, their text messages. The evidence rules are essentially thrown out. We've made the process so that the whole case can be decided in a binding way in 3 months, generally, not 3 years. So this is a big difference with the public court system. I want you to think of private court. I want you to think of this term arbitration and tell you the number one misconception folks have is folks get arbitration confused with mediation. When I mention arbitration as an alternative to the court system, where an arbitration judge hears the case and decides it, even after explaining that, I find many people think that's mediation. Here's the difference. Mediation is where the mediator is a neutral who goes back and forth and tries to facilitate, tries to negotiate a settlement. The mediator doesn't decide the facts, doesn't decide the law, doesn't decide who wins. They just try to facilitate a settlement. With arbitration, I want you to think in terms of somebody acting like a private court judge. They are going to answer the question, who wins? Who prevails on the legal claims? So arbitration involves somebody who decides the outcome of the case. They hear the testimony. They review the evidence. It's, like I said, a video Zoom private court setting that is intended to be simplified with fast track rules. Now, our ability at disputesdecided.com to do that, to have jurisdiction under Florida law, to be able to render that binding and enforceable award, to bring closure to both parties for who wins and why under the law and under the facts, depends upon the parties first going to the website. And we only need one of the two parties. You can go to disputesdecided.com and fill out the form. There is, if you hit the first orange button, there's a form, and you can submit a little overview of what your dispute is about. Disputesdecided.com, our intake staff will then call you, get a little bit more information. We'll then let you know if this is a case that we can take on. We then reach out to the other side of the case with your permission, and we give them an invitation. Both sides are invited to review our arbitration agreement. This means our agreement to arbitrate form is given to you and given to the other side. If both sides sign it, agreeing to, right now, we have a limited promotional fee of only $250. That covers the entire arbitration, covers up to two hearings, including the private arbitration trial. So for $250 paid by both sides, it is an extraordinary way to get your case resolved under our fast track rules. So that will help you bring closure. Once both sides, your side and the other side, sign our agreement to arbitrate form, agreeing to our fast track simplified rules of procedure, where we've gutted 90% of the overly complex court rules, you've agreed to that. We now have jurisdiction to fast track
get the case set, send you a link to upload your evidence, your contract, your photos, the real estate paperwork, whatever the issue is. You'll upload that, and then we'll set usually a preliminary conference just to answer the party's questions about the arbitration trial, what to expect, set some deadlines, and get the arbitration trial on the calendar. We'd like to get the arbitration done, literally the whole arbitration proceeding done, the arbitration trial and the binding written award, if possible, within 3 months, right in that time frame. And that is an extraordinarily much faster system than many of the other arbitration, legacy arbitration tribunals that are out there that could take 12 months, 16 months or more to get their arbitration cases decided because their rules, in many cases, are very complex. All right. You want to write down the website. Check this out. Bookmark this website because you or a friend, a colleague, a neighbor, a coworker, somebody at your church may mention to you, hey, man, I'm having a dispute, but I just don't want to go spend $30,000 to $100,000 on an attorney when I can have the case, either ignore the case, do nothing about it, but there's got to be another alternative. And that's where you can share our website, disputesdecided.com. Check it out. You're going to love it. The one thing we'll ask the parties at the end of this, we ask the parties to fill out a survey. Give us feedback on what you loved about this process. It is a radically simpler approach to having cases, legal cases, decided. And it is essentially lawsuits decided without having to go to court. I'm Matt Mercer. You've been listening to Matt Mercer Live. Again, check us out on the web at disputesdecided.com.

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5: I'm Carmen Roberts. U.S. Envoy Steve Witkoff and Jared Kushner met with Russian President Vladimir Putin in Moscow today, trying to revive peace talks ahead of their first official visit to Ukraine. Now, the two sides agreed to pause attacks on each other's capitals for the weekend.
6: Just hours before, the Ukrainian military said Russia launched 167 attack drones overnight. At least five people were killed. And Reuters reports one person was killed by a Ukrainian drone strike in Russia's Belgorod region.
5: Fox's Jill Nato. Meantime, the U.S. struck three Iranian ships after Tehran fired on an American aircraft carrier. No U.S. injuries reported. And Hurricane Lowell, Category 4 storm, expected to spin up winds and rain for the western Hawaiian Islands. 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
13: Now, the WOKV First Alert Forecast. It's a 6 on the WOKV weather meter. A few lingering showers this evening before we dry out overnight. Partly cloudy, warm and muggy overnight with temperatures in the upper 70s. We'll be in the low 90s for your Sunday. Partly sunny, hot and humid with scattered late day and evening thunderstorms. A mix of sun and clouds for Labor Day with midday and afternoon thunderstorms that will shift more inland by the late afternoon. Highs in the low 90s. From the Action News Jax First Alert Weather Center, I'm meteorologist Sarah Canty for 104.5 WOKV.
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Okay, maybe you are in some sort of a dispute. Maybe you have a problem with a company. Maybe you're a company and have a problem with a customer, or you're having a problem with a vendor. You have some sort of dispute. Maybe it's over a real estate deal. Maybe your dispute is over a contract, a service, a product. You're dissatisfied. You're feeling stuck because you can't resolve it with the other side. Here's the question many of you are thinking. Weeks are going by. Nothing's changing. It's unresolved. Do I really have to go to court? That's the question. So welcome to the program. I want to talk tonight about a problem that is much more common than most people realize. What do you do when you have a real dispute? Maybe you have a legal claim. You just feel like you're entitled to some resolution, restitution. You feel dissatisfied with the status quo. And maybe the other side, the adverse party to your disagreement, to your dispute, maybe they feel the same way. But both of you may have some pause. Because, you know, filing a lawsuit feels like too much time. It's going to be too much expense, too much in terms of attorney's fees and court costs and expert witness fees. Lawsuits in the public court system are going to be too stressful, you're thinking. Or maybe there's just too much complexity, too much machinery in the public court system for the problem that's in front of you. The problem in front of you may be smaller. Maybe it's a fight over $2,500 or $25,000, but you realize if you end up in the public court system, you could be there for 2 years, 3 years or more. You're out of pocket attorney's fees. If you have to pay an attorney hourly, or could potentially quite easily greatly exceed that relatively small issue that you have. You know, if you're fighting over something that's $25,000, $50,000, does it make sense to litigate in a very complex court system to find out that you may lose and maybe have to pay the other side's attorney's fees as well? What are the alternatives to that? And boy, we're going to cover that tonight. So a couple of things I want you to be aware of. This scenario for you, the one that you're thinking about that's been kind of annoying you in the back of your mind for several weeks now or months, you know, maybe you hired someone to perform some work and you believe the job was not completed properly. Okay, that could be one scenario. Maybe you're a business manager, business owner, entrepreneur. Maybe your business provided goods or services. You did your job. You sent the invoice, not paid though. You follow up repeatedly. They're ghosting you, or they're trying to complain about something. Maybe they have a legitimate concern about something. Maybe they're just contriving a concern to avoid paying your business. You have had to pay your suppliers. You've had to pay your people. You might have had to pay your subcontractors, if you're a builder, but you still have not been paid. Now, let's go into a couple of other scenarios. Other listeners tonight, maybe you've had a real estate transaction that you were involved in, but it fell apart. And maybe the parties are now fighting over the binder deposit. You're fighting over who gets the earnest money. The seller wants it, the buyer wants it, and you both have competing arguments. You both have a different perspective on who should get it. Meanwhile, weeks go by, months go by, nobody's deciding it. And yet, the binder deposit is small enough, you don't want to go hire a lawyer hourly to try to go to court. And you've looked into it, and maybe trying to hire a lawyer on a percentage contingency fee basis, where you don't pay unless they recover, doesn't often fit for smaller types of cases in many situations. Maybe you're a person who loaned money under a written agreement. Maybe you're a business that, you know, sold on a line of credit. Maybe you have a personal IOU that you haven't paid, but you think you have justifiable reasons for not paying it, and yet the creditor or the person that you owe the money to is threatening to take you to court, and you don't want to get, if possible, dragged through the government court system that can take years to resolve. So let's talk about a couple of other scenarios, and then we're going to get to the solution. Maybe you signed a business contract. The other side sees the deal very differently. And that doesn't mean that you're always right and that they're always wrong. Sometimes both sides can be right on different points and both have valid concerns for why the deal is stuck. And you need somebody to decide the case, whether that's a judge or a private court-like judge in what we call arbitration court. And that's what I want to talk about tonight, because the money matters and the principle of it matters. Also, getting closure on who wins, why, and how much. It, you know, most people I've found
in practicing law for over 20 years. Most people can live with the fact that they're going to lose their case if they end up losing. They might win, but if they lose, most people can live with that. Most people just want to know, do I win or do I not win? They want somebody to decide the case without thousands and thousands and thousands of words, of rules, and complex evidence codes, and things that make getting to that decision, getting to the decision by a neutral of who wins and why, you know, that can cost you $50,000, $30,000, $100,000 out of pocket that you have to pay your lawyer just to get to the decision of did you win, when what if your fight's over $20,000? The economics don't make sense. And the reality is that the court rules are getting more complex, not less complex. The dockets are getting more crowded in many cases versus what they were 15 years ago, depending on the county. So let's look at a couple of different solutions, because the uncertainty, not having closure, not knowing, okay, I get it, I lost that argument, I lost that case, but at least now I understand why. I understand why I lost. Or, hey, I won, and I have closure in that regard. Closure for the winning party to the dispute that gets decided. Closure for the losing party can be a really beneficial thing, so they can move on and not have this dispute, this legal claim, this unresolved matter living rent-free in your head. So the uncertainty can itself become a burden. Now, here's the key thing. A dispute does not have to be worth $1 million to be deeply disruptive. You could have a situation where you've got a case that is very, very small in terms of the dollar amount, but it's very important to you because you're a really small business and you need that money. You also are a consumer or an individual, and it's not a lot of money maybe to the business, but boy, that $3,000 that you're in a fight over, the $5,000 that you are reluctant to pay for very good reasons, that's a lot of money to you. That's a lot of money to most people, most individuals, right? So we don't have to have a $1 million claim to realize we need somebody to hear the evidence or see the evidence, review the evidence, hear the testimony from both sides, and then just decide who wins. But the key is that decision needs to be binding on the parties. Both parties, when they sign up, when they sign an agreement to arbitrate, when they sign an agreement to be bound by the simplified fast-track rules of disputes decided, and I want to give you that website to write down as we're talking, disputesdecided.com. That's disputes with an S on the end, decided.com. Both sides, when they sign the form, they're agreeing to be bound by the private arbitration judge's decision. The private arbitration judge is not a court judge. They are not subject to the complex rules of procedure, rules of evidence. The rules in disputesdecided.com are fast-track. They are simplified rules. They're designed to be simplified. They're more commonsensical than the public court rules. And I found that what's beautiful about that is most of the time, parties don't really care about the overly complicated court rules, hearsay and double hearsay. Most of the time, the parties just want to be heard. Here is my evidence. Here are the emails. Here is the contract. Here are the photographs. Here are the statements that I want you to consider. The back and forth text messages. They don't want to go into a court system. Most people that I've talked to about this very issue, they really don't, they're not enamored of the hearsay rule and the evidence code and all of the exceptions to hearsay and the business exception rule and the best evidence rule and the, you know, rule against perpetuities and all of these crazy complicated rules that make the court system great for certain types of complex cases. But man, a lot of cases when it's a fight over property, a fight over an instrument or a contract or a proposal, when it's a fight over money that doesn't involve the necessity of the more complex machinery of the court system, the government court system, there's a place for that. But we're talking about the kinds of cases that may involve you as a consumer or your business. Think of fights over paper, fights over a proposal or a contract, or fights over real estate deals that went bad. Another example of a real estate deal going bad is a seller that sells residential property. The buyer buys it, and the seller doesn't disclose something. Maybe the seller didn't disclose something like a problem with the house because the seller didn't know about it. Maybe the seller knew about it but didn't think they had to disclose it. There could be a lot of reasons. The buyer is now stuck with a house that has some serious issue, a problem. That's what we call a Johnson versus Davis claim. So this is a real estate deal that went through, it closed, but maybe the buyer needs to be heard, needs to know whether or not they're entitled to a binding award for money to fix that problem with the house that the seller sold.
You can imagine all sorts of different types of transactions that would be perfect for simplified fast-track rules. Rules, for example, that could allow your entire case that if you went through the public court system could take 3 years to get to a trial, to get to a judgment. Imagine if that is completely decided in 3 months or sometimes less. If we get rid of, and that's what we've done with disputesdecided.com, this is a private arbitration court. It is an alternative to the public court system. And imagine if we, because we have gotten rid of 90, let's say roughly 95% of the rules upon rules, the layers upon complex layers of rules in the court system, we've thrown them out and the parties are agreeing to that. They're agreeing to our simpler rules when they sign up. And unless both sides agree, unless both sides sign up, we don't have jurisdiction to hear the case, to set a private trial, an arbitration trial by video Zoom, where the parties don't even have to attend in person. They don't have to hang out at a courthouse all day, just waiting with their lawyer, waiting for the court case to be called up. It's done by remote video Zoom with technology. It's very, very simple. It's designed to be simple. It's designed to be so simple that you can have a lawyer represent you or your business, but it's not required. The rules are so simplified, you may not need a lawyer. You can save money in that regard. You may decide, though, that you want to have a lawyer because the process will be so short and so quick that that lawyer can be very effective in helping you frame your case, organize your case, organize your exhibits. And they're going to be happy because they're going to be able to take on a lot more cases with many more satisfied law clients when the process doesn't take 2 years, 3 years, and it becomes an affordable court solution. So lawyers themselves are not being replaced. They will benefit from clients that choose to retain a lawyer for disputes decided private court arbitration. Now, you also, though, have the option, if you're a business owner, let's say you have a fight over $20,000 or $15,000 or $8,005. If you're in the government court system, if you're the LLC or corporation owner, you do not have the power to represent your own company. You have to hire a lawyer. There are some exceptions in small claims court, but in disputes decided, that rule is thrown out. That rule does not make sense. You, as the business owner, want to be able to tell the private court arbitration judge what your case is about. You'll be put under oath. You want to be heard on what the issues are, your side of the story. You want to have the opportunity to question the adverse party in that private court disputes decided arbitration trial. And that's the simplified system. It's made to be so easy that lawyers are optional, though they may be very beneficial. So you have that flexibility. Now, we're going to come back in just a minute from our commercial break. I want to go through how you can go to the website disputesdecided.com and find out very quickly if your case is one that we can hear. The other thing I want you to know is that right now, we are doing an amazingly affordable arbitration fee where your fee to Disputes Decided right now is $250 per side. That means the entire case is a total of $500, half paid by your side of the case, half paid by the other side, $250 to each side. We want to make binding awards, binding decisions to explain who wins, why, and in some cases, how much money with a binding written award that is enforceable. We want to make it affordable justice. Stay tuned. Quick commercial break. We'll be back. I'm Matt Mercer. 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

Matt Mercer Live. We are talking about an alternative to you having to go through the public court system or being dragged through the public court system for a year, 2 years, sometimes 3 years or more in a very complex system where the rules of procedure when you're fighting over a contract, the rules of evidence when you're fighting over a real estate deal, they can get so expensive because you're having to pay your lawyer oftentimes out of pocket hourly, $400, $500 or more per hour over the course of, in some cases, 25, 50, 100 hours. And if you lose your court case, you may have to pay the other side's attorney's fees. So lengthy, overly complex court cases, if they can be avoided, that's the goal, right? Well, I want to differentiate. So we're talking about disputesdecided.com. And if you want to write that website down, this is an alternative to the government court system for cases involving fights over proposals, fights over instruments, fights over contracts. Could be a consumer that's unhappy with a product they received, a service they received. They don't want to pay for it. Could be a business that hasn't been paid. It could be two neighbors fighting over a property boundary line dispute. It could be a real estate deal that didn't close. Think about those types of cases. What I want to encourage you to do is write down this website. We have a list of all of the different types of cases that disputesdecided.com can serve as a private arbitration judge to hear the testimony of both sides in a private court-like trial setting on video Zoom. The parties are sworn in by the arbitration judge. Both sides get to tell their side of the story. They get questions asked by the arbitration judge. They get to explain their evidence, their emails, their contract, their photos, their text messages. The evidence rules are essentially thrown out. We've made the process so that the whole case can be decided in a binding way in 3 months, generally, not 3 years. So this is a big difference with the public court system. I want you to think of private court. I want you to think of this term arbitration and tell you the number one misconception folks have is folks get arbitration confused with mediation. When I mention arbitration as an alternative to the court system, where an arbitration judge hears the case and decides it, even after explaining that, I find many people think that's mediation. Here's the difference. Mediation is where the mediator is a neutral who goes back and forth and tries to facilitate, tries to negotiate a settlement. The mediator doesn't decide the facts, doesn't decide the law, doesn't decide who wins. They just try to facilitate a settlement. With arbitration, I want you to think in terms of somebody acting like a private court judge. They are going to answer the question, who wins? Who prevails on the legal claims? So arbitration involves somebody who decides the outcome of the case. They hear the testimony. They review the evidence. It's, like I said, a video Zoom private court setting that is intended to be simplified with fast-track rules. Now, our ability at disputesdecided.com to do that, to have jurisdiction under Florida law, to be able to render that binding and enforceable award, to bring closure to both parties for who wins and why under the law and under the facts, depends upon the parties. First, going to the website, and we only need one of the two parties. You can go to disputesdecided.com and fill out the form. There is, if you hit the first orange button, there's a form, and you can submit a little overview of what your dispute is about. Disputesdecided.com, our intake staff, will then call you, get a little bit more information. We'll then let you know if this is a case that we can take on. We then reach out to the other side of the case with your permission, and we give them an invitation. Both sides are invited to review our arbitration agreement. This means our agreement to arbitrate form is given to you and given to the other side. If both sides sign it, agreeing to, right now, we have a limited promotional fee of only $250. That covers the entire arbitration, covers up to two hearings, including the private arbitration trial. So for $250 paid by both sides, it is an extraordinary way to get your case resolved under our fast track rules. So that will help you bring closure. Once both sides, your side and the other side, sign our agreement to arbitrate form, agreeing to our fast-track simplified rules of procedure, where we've gutted 90% of the overly complex court rules, you've agreed to that. We now have jurisdiction to fast-track
get the case set, send you a link to upload your evidence, your contract, your photos, the real estate paperwork, whatever the issue is. You'll upload that, and then we'll set usually a preliminary conference just to answer the party's questions about the arbitration trial, what to expect, set some deadlines, and get the arbitration trial on the calendar. We'd like to get the arbitration done, literally the whole arbitration proceeding done, the arbitration trial and the binding written award, if possible, within 3 months, right in that time frame. And that is an extraordinarily much faster system than many of the other arbitration, legacy arbitration tribunals that are out there that could take 12 months, 16 months or more to get their arbitration cases decided because their rules in many cases are very complex. All right. You want to write down the website, check this out, bookmark this website because you or a friend, a colleague, a neighbor, a coworker, somebody at your church may mention to you, hey, man, I'm having a dispute, but I just don't want to go spend $30,000 to $100,000 on an attorney when I can have the case, either ignore the case, do nothing about it, but there's got to be another alternative. And that's where you can share our website, disputesdecided.com. Check it out. You're going to love it. The one thing we'll ask the parties at the end of this, we ask the parties to fill out a survey. Give us feedback on what you loved about this process. It is a radically simpler approach to having cases, legal cases, decided. And it is essentially lawsuits decided without having to go to court. I'm Matt Mercer. You've been listening to Matt Mercer Live. Again, check us out on the web at disputesdecided.com.

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7: Putin meets with Trump envoys. I'm Carmen Roberts, Fox News. Russian President Putin said after meeting with U.S. envoys Steve Witkoff and Jared Kushner in Moscow today that the situation with Ukraine remains difficult.
8: Russian and Ukrainian forces had been stepping up attacks on each other over the past few weeks, but both sides agreed to pause strikes on Moscow and Kyiv for the weekend. That pause is meant for Kushner and Witkoff to be able to conduct talks. As the meeting began in Russia, Witkoff thanked Putin for the ceasefire, while Russia's leader asked Kushner and Witkoff to pass on his warm wishes to President Trump. But just hours before, the Ukrainian military said Russia launched 167 attack drones overnight. At least five people were killed, and Reuters reports one person was killed by a Ukrainian drone strike in Russia's Belgorod region. Jill Nato, Fox News.
7: U.S. military says it struck three Iranian oil tankers today after Iran launched ballistic missiles at two U.S. Navy warships. And a bit of hope amid tragedy in Nepal as two more people are rescued alive.
9: A woman was found submerged underneath a building, found alive 10 days after the deadly flash flood ripped through villages along the Himalayan border between Nepal and China. Crews gave her water and a blanket before rushing her to a hospital. Meanwhile, another miracle. A man was found inside a 740-foot tunnel at a hydropower project. Crews from across the world, including the U.S., are focusing on 12 projects across Nepal where 900 workers are missing. About 500 are believed to still be trapped inside various tunnels. Officials believe the disaster was triggered by a glacier collapse that sent waves of ice, rock, and water just rushing towards those nearby villages.
7: Fox's Stephanie Bennett reporting from London. 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
15: It's a 6 on the WOKV weather meter. A few lingering showers this evening before we dry out overnight. Partly cloudy, warm and muggy overnight with temperatures in the upper 70s. We'll be in the low 90s for your Sunday. Partly sunny, hot and humid with scattered late day and evening thunderstorms. A mix of sun and clouds for Labor Day with midday and afternoon thunderstorms that will shift more inland by the late afternoon. Highs in the low 90s. From the Action News Jax First Alert Weather Center, I'm meteorologist Sarah Canty for 104.5 WOKV.
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0: Ladies and gentlemen, welcome to this week's episode of What the Health Just Happened, where we talk about all things healthcare, community, wellness, and life. The goods, the bads, the ups, the downs, the lefts, the rights, and everything in between. Trey, we are so fortunate to have on a variety of guests way smarter than we are, except for today, this guy's an idiot. Just kidding, I love him. My goodness. So, doctor of physical therapy from the University of St. Augustine, founder of Taylor Strength, executive director of Generation Strong. We're going to talk about all of these things. Author of the newest book, The Heroic Man. I guarantee we hit that. I think what he's most proud of, though, other than being my friend, of course, father, husband, right?
1: Yes.
0: Is all that accurate?
1: I'm still trying to keep up with your intro.
0: I know, the intro's weird.
2: Pretty good, dude.
1: It was solid.
0: We got through it. What's your name, by the way? We didn't mention your name. Introduce yourself.
1: My name is Pablo Picasso.
0: That's not your name. Jackson Taylor. Again, Taylor Strength does a lot of men's health stuff. I think we start there. Fair warning, trail notice too. There might be a lot of off-script nonsense, movie quoting, but I do think it's important to talk about all the cool stuff that you do.
1: Movie quoting is cool.
0: It is cool.
1: It just doesn't change a lot of people's lives. Well, it could. Laughter solves most problems.
0: Laughter is healthy. Let's start. Doctor of physical therapy.
1: Yes.
0: I don't think people understand how much schooling is that. So you're doing an undergraduate for 4 years, then the doctorate program is...
1: Yeah. So it's not as... So the word doctor gets thrown around often, right? And so PT used to just be like a master's degree which I think goes back to like pre-2006 or something like that. Don't quote me on that. Eventually, they turned it into a clinical doctorate, right? Which was a 3-year postgraduate program or post-college program. And you would end up with your doctorate of physical therapy. So I'm a doctor of physical therapy by schooling. It's not the same as someone who is... a doctor of education or a doctor of philosophy or an MD or a DO. Like an MD is going to school, med school, they're then an MD. So a little bit different schooling wise, but it is considered a doctorate degree.
0: I can call you doctor.
1: So you can call me doctor. I'd prefer if you
0: okay.
1: Didn't.
0: The point is understanding the schooling and expertise as we start to talk about men's health, kids' health, and all that stuff, because that's your niche and your specialty. Northeast is where you grew up?
1: Grew up just outside of Portland, Maine.
0: That's right next to Wisconsin?
1: It is closer to Canada.
0: Okay, got it.
1: Which is also close to Canada.
0: And then Wisconsin. You fell in love with Florida. I'm always curious how people end up in Florida. Was it to go to school at St. Augustine?
1: This is such an exciting story. So... I grew up in Maine, and that was small town. Most people that are born and raised there don't ever leave, which is not dissimilar to other places in the world. I went to college in Connecticut, so I went to Wesleyan University. And when I was looking into grad schools, PT school was kind of like I think this is something cool that I could do. I love sports. I love helping people with injuries. I've played sports my whole life. I played college football. PT is kind of a natural transition. So it wasn't like this big, I need to be a physical therapist because it's my calling. And, I have a very specific opinion on passion and following it, which we can dive in at some other point. But I was like, you know what? I'm done with the Northeast. I've been up here forever. I started looking at PT programs. Florida was kind of a natural look. But one of the main reasons was the University of St. Augustine, where I went.
0: It's a good program.
1: Yeah.
0: My understanding.
1: And at the time, it's been bought like 4 times now, which is natural for most colleges, apparently. But they had a January start date, and I was a December graduation up in Connecticut, and I didn't want to wait until the next fall to start. I didn't want to have that gap. Could I have done it? Of course. Very few programs had a January start date. University of St. Augustine did. So I wanted to apply, and I was like, if I get in, I can start school right in January, which is like... less than 30 days from when I graduate Wesleyan. And I got in. Well, I subsequently found out that they have what's called the Flex program. So the Flex program is a 3-quarter time program.
0: I'm over here flexing. Sorry. Terrible joke. Dad joke. Continue the story.
1: I was hoping to be impressed. Just never.
2: Wow.
0: I got to get on peptides.
1: His pimple popped when he squeezed.
0: My goodness. This is so bad. Keep going with the story. I'm trying to get to this stuff.
1: So they have what's called the Flex program. So the Flex program, you go to school 3-quarter time and you can work. So I chose financially that it was the best situation for me to work full time and go to school. So I went to grad school basically online during the week. And on the weekends, we have labs and all the normal things. But it takes an extra year. So it's a 4-year versus a 3-year program.
0: Got it.
1: But I worked full time. So I worked at a gym called the Academy with my buddy Bobby Appleby.
0: Shout out Bobby Appleby.
1: He's a stud. Love you, buddy. And then I ended up working at the sheriff's office where I took over as the executive director of St. John's County Police Athletic League, or PAL.
0: Yeah.
1: I ran that for about 2 years.
0: While you're in school?
1: While I was in school. Oh, so that was an opportunity that I got because I had a great client who was like, hey, I think you might fit this. And I'm like, might fit this, dude? I look like I've run a nonprofit before?
0: Yeah. This will transition to the next
1: stuff. What are we talking about? That's kind of crazy talk. But it ended up, you know, God intervened, certainly, and that's where I ended up. So finished graduate school, didn't really know where I wanted to be or what I wanted to do. I was always like, I'm going to start a clinic and I'm going to own a billion clinics. But the money was right in traveling, just like travel nursing.
0: Yeah.
1: So I did travel PT. I went back up to New England for about 2 years before COVID exploded and all of that, you know, went to hell in a handbasket. And then was like, you know what? I want to go back to Florida. I loved it down there. St. Augustine was great. I loved North Florida. We still have seasons, so to speak. I'm still close to the mountains in Georgia if we want to go hiking. All the things I loved about New England, I could get in North Florida. And I could always go back up north. Yeah. Being by the beach changes your life.
0: I think one thing I'd add, during the summertime, you're probably here like, dear Lord, let me go back to the Northeast. But then the wintertime up there, you're like, dear Lord, bring me back to Florida.
1: Oh, it's just better. Like, you have to hide up there. Like, my godmother always jokes. She was like, the wind hurts my face. Why do I live in a place where the wind hurts my face? And it's the truth. Like, it's just cold. And unless it's snowing out and you can go ski and snowboard and snowmobile, it's just a little dark.
0: You said something to the transition to PAL. You said St. John's County
1: Police Athletic
0: Sheriff's Office.
1: Yeah.
0: So PAL, Police Athletic League. You said a client. Were you training one-on-one at that time?
1: Yeah, I was training at the academy, and there was a client that I had worked with in there who worked for FDLE at the time and was like, something about me he must have enjoyed, and was like, hey, why don't I introduce you to Sheriff Shore, who was the sheriff at the time?
0: This right here. So Taylor Strength, you founded it. I want just kind of walk through that. You're doing specifically men.
1: Yes.
0: It's all going to go back to the book and obviously the nonprofit too.
1: Yeah.
0: But your expertise, how you're coaching people, what's virtual, what's not. But talk through the personal training journey, I guess we'll say.
1: So the easiest way to look at it is I've been coaching people since 08. Like, I was still in high school and I was working at local gyms and training people and doing summer. It's like, it was just always something I did. When I went to the University of Maine very briefly and I worked at their rec center and trained people there. So I've been training people for a long time. COVID happened.

0: I didn't feel like the gifts I have were being utilized effectively. And so I'd been training people online at that point for, call it 5-6 years, just never jumped off the 30 meter board, if you will, and was like, I'm done with the system. I'm going to do my own thing. 2021, my now wife moved down here, and we had talked for a couple of months, and I was like, hey, it's time for
1: me. You're going all in.
0: I'm going all in. I have no idea what this is going to look like. We are taking a very large gamble, but I think this is what I'm supposed to do. And we prayed about it, and inevitably I was like, yep, I'm in. So I went full bore into online coaching, which started with golf. I was doing mostly golfers. That was kind of where my specialty was golf, but almost entirely men. And as I got into that male space more, all I was seeing was just so much noise about men's fitness and men's health and these new wellness clinics popping up and testosterone injections and TRT, and also just seeing this giant swath of men who were unhealthy. And nothing was really being talked about. There was lots of solutions from the wellness clinics to this and that.
1: Shiny objects.
0: Quick fixes. But none of the big boulders, or what I call the first squeeze of the towel, was being discussed. There was just all this, which is eventually why the book was written, was navigating the noise of men's health. And I was like, this is what I need to talk about. And there's also a part of me where I have a firm belief that, you know, men are meant to lead and to take care of their families and to be capable. And one of the parts of that is being physically capable. It's being healthy enough to go swim in the Bahamas with your kids and throw them in the pool and protect them and be a guardian to them, but also teach them that you should take care of yourself. And what I was finding was all of these men had this, I'm trying to get healthy. I'm trying to be fit versus, no, I identify as someone who is fit and is healthy, and I do what they do. I'll give you a simple example. You guys run a radio show. You're not trying to host a radio show. You're a radio host.
1: It's a podcast. I'm kidding. I love saying that.
0: Podcast.
1: If someone calls it a podcast, we say it's a radio show.
0: But you're a podcast host, and you act like a podcast host. You're not always trying to be this or that, where you can have one foot in and one foot out, where I was just trying and it didn't work out. You can't approach life. People don't approach business that way, or they shouldn't. And they certainly shouldn't approach being a man, a father, a friend that way. It's like, no, I identify as someone who takes care of themselves. And what do people who take care of themselves do? They get up, they work out, they keep an eye on what they're eating, they're getting enough activity during the week. Like, what do good fathers do? Like, they're present, they're listening, they're being servant leaders. You should think that you are that thing and then act like someone that is that thing. And what I was seeing with men in the fitness space was they were one foot in, one foot out. And they were, what's what I call the yo-yo of death. It was like, I'm doing really great and I lost a bunch of weight and fall off the wagon. And then I come back and it was just always up and down. There was no trajectory that was staying vertical, mostly because they had motivation. It waxed, it waned. There was no discipline really built into it, but it was because their identity wasn't in it. They don't identify as someone who takes care of themselves. It's one of our biggest pieces of research in people that lose a bunch of weight. So when you look at the whole registry of folks who have lost, I think it's like 100 to 150 pounds or more and kept it off, they no longer identify as the person that was heavy. Mm. They identify as they don't see that person as themselves, right? Alcoholics will talk about this, where they look at whoever that person was and they're like, no, that's not who I am. I'm Jackson 2.0. I use that language with men I work with a lot. You know, this is what Jackson 1.0 looks like. In 6 months, in 8 months, in a year, what does Jackson 2.0 look like, right? They're related, but they are different, right? And what does that look like and how do we want to get there? And that was where I was noticing this big gap was men were, you know, we're talking about 3/4 of the male population being overweight or obese or dying of most of the big diseases compared to our female counterparts. And we're losing generations of men who need to be in homes and taking care of their families, and being healthy is a part of that. And I said, that is a problem I feel led to contribute to. And to help correct.
1: I should mention too, so him and I first met at 1122 Retreat Center golfing together. Well, yeah, we'll give a shout out to that. It's the first time I had went. We cleaned up the golf course, or we eaten, covered in bug bites and cuts.
0: He was in shorts and a t-shirt.
1: I wore the wrong thing.
2: He told me about this.
0: Slaughtered.
1: Yeah, I got destroyed. Chainsaws, but we somehow got partnered to golf together. It's just, there are no accidents, right? Especially if you're a man of faith, we'll get to some of that
0: no
1: too.
0: Matter-

0: Electric molecules.
1: I don't know how we got partnered together, immediately hit it off, start to understand what he does for a living. There is a, we'll say, personal coaching component to it, right? So we got a buddy, Trevor Stanton. We'll give him a shout out, even though I can't stand that dude.
0: Love you, Trevor. Yeah. Don't listen to him.
1: He's creating workouts for him, holding him accountable. Maybe there's some face-to-face stuff. You have a lot of these skill sets. But I think at the end of the day, which you talked about a little bit, it is not motivating men. It's creating men that can be leaders in the home, right? Leaders in their business. And it starts, I think, with taking care of yourself physically.
0: Yeah. I mean, I think that it is the component of it. I think what's happened is that we've treated other things as really important, how much money you make. And we have these buckets of things that are important to men. And we've allowed their physicality to decrease, right? Now, there's also, it's the way I look at most things in life as Aristotle's golden mean, where extremes of anything is always bad. Extreme masculinity, extreme, like the meathead, TRT,
1: excessive, rude, disrespectful,
0: yeah. You know, don't mess with me type, you know, puff yep. their chest. That's its own problem. But the other side is also a problem. There is that middle ground of that warrior poet, if you will,
1: yeah.
0: where they are capable of being dangerous. You know, better to be a, you know, warrior in a garden than a gardener in a war. That concept where men can be both, but we've kind of missed the boat on combining those things and having them be effective. And the physical side of that should be looked at. The majority of people are not there, like less than a quarter of males in the U.S. meet activity guidelines. 150 minutes of moderate to vigorous exercise a week and 2 days of total body resistance training, right? That's a huge portion of the population not doing the big boulders. That should be what we're focusing on versus, you know, you guys just had a great peptide conversation in here, but that's always what we're worried about is all these little ancillary. We're missing the forest for the trees.
1: Yeah.
0: Like we just need to get people doing the minimum viable dose and getting to where they're supposed to be.
1: You talk about these polar spectrums, right? Were you going to say something?
2: Oh, no. Go ahead.
1: He had something.
0: He will.
2: I'll bring it up later.
1: You talk about like the, oh, mass. How do you define masculinity, right?
0: Oh, right,
1: but yeah. The same thing, let's talk about health and wellness. Like over-optimizing, this is another thing I think a lot of men get burnt out on. You start at 100 miles an hour and you wear the Oura ring and you check your blood constantly and it's like, let's start with the basics. And am I crazy to think that?
0: No,
1: it's over-optimizing?
2: It leads to what I wanted. It was bubbling inside. I think it sounds silly, but men don't even mow their own lawns anymore.
0: Yeah.
2: And that sounds silly, but you're talking about
1: I pay someone
2: simple.
1: To mow my lawn, but...
2: Do you mow your lawn?
1: No, I don't.
2: But I do, and I look around my neighborhood and I go, none of these men are showing their kids that like this is something that a man would do.
1: I feel like
2: do.
1: I just got called out
2: it's
1: so
2: like
1: bad.
2: You almost feel like we're almost putting off like, I'm too good to mow a lawn. When it's like, you're saying just to get the bottom line, go out and mow your lawn. You'll probably get your resistance and steps
0: well,
2: or whatever.
0: And mow your lawn. You know, it's... So that's...
2: Sorry, I'm just
0: all
2: a
0: this,
2: thing.
0: The Venn diagrams cross over so yeah. much here because that's what Generation Strong is.
2: Oh,
0: is
2: okay.
0: Our whole goal is to get families training. And most of the reason for that is the statistics are just too clear. If mom and dad or the guardians in the home exercise or they are active, the kids are 5 times more likely to be active. It's just the nature of it. Like it is very rare that you have a morbidly obese couple with a hyperactive, very healthy child.
2: Yeah.
0: Right? It's not the norm. It's not likely to happen. And so again, we're moving around there, but to your point about just moving, that's kind of my pitch to most men. Now, I have some guys that are on like the biohacking side of things
1: yeah.
0: that are like, I want the, it's what always what I call the second and the third ring of the towel. I have to get most men just to get the first ring, that 70%, that if you do that, your chances of all-cause mortality go down 25, 30%. That's a big deal.
1: That's a big number.
0: Right? Now, the second and third ring, you get something out of it, but it's not nearly as much as what you got out of the first couple or that first big pull.
1: I love visuals and like comparisons. How have I never heard that before? It just resonates with me. Like
0: it's the best.
1: If you have a sweaty shirt or a towel in that first ring, you get the majority of it out. The second and third ring. I like that.
0: Think of it. So I love the easiest example to kind of think of is VO2 max. Big topic. You know, what's the maximum amount of oxygen we can use? Everyone's trying to improve it, right? Going from poor to fair is the first ring. If you can get towards the 50th percentile, right? Your chances of all-cause mortality drop the most, right? You go from the 50th to the 75th, it goes down a little bit more.
1: Yeah.
0: But it's a little, that's second ring. And then if you go from the 75th to the 90th, which is elite folks, it goes a little bit more. But you want to get the first, that's why we have physical activity guidelines. Can we get you to the floor? And after that, everything else can be great. It still gets better with time, but you need those first cut. You've got to get to that point.
1: Yeah. This, man, there's so many, I could geek out on this stuff, but I want to make sure we're going to hit, I think, Generation Strong a lot the second half. This nonprofit that again, but the book, which you gave me a copy of, pass that thing over here. It's called The Heroic Man. You said at one point, you want to get this in as many men's hands as possible.
0: Yep.
1: This is not a small book. The cover's great too, but I'm just like testosterone, blood work, strength, muscle mass, nicotine, cholesterol, recovery. Oh, it's like, took you 2 years to write the book.
0: Yep.
1: Were you sitting on this forever and like, just dive in? Who needs to read this and what's the most important part of it? You mentioned you don't have to start from chapter one. This is, I'm impressed, right? And I want you to talk about this and men to understand they need to get this book, The Heroic Man, in their hands.
0: Yeah. Pertaining to getting it written, I have probably, I think it's 5 manuscripts that I've never published of just various books that I wrote a clinician book called The Good Clinician, and it was designed for physical therapists around being good humans in clinical practice. And I would start them and stop them and start them and stop them. And I wrote like a kid's sports book that was basically talking about sports specialization and young kids and the issues that present there. So I've started all of these projects and procrastination kicks in. You allow life.
1: That's my love language.
2: Yeah.
0: But I think for anyone out there that's looking to write a book, it's a big part of it. And I cannot recommend, speaking of a shout out, the book that changed my life is The War of Art by Stephen Pressfield.
1: Yeah.
0: If you've never read any books in your life, it is one of the main, it is short, it is simple, but it talks about the resistance that we put on ourselves and that this devil that you have to fight. And as procrastination steps in and you're not good enough, and imposter syndrome, that's resistance coming against you. And you have to slay that dragon. And sometimes you have to just put something together and publish it and say, you know what, I did it. And that was this for me. This was the dragon I had to slay, right? And so as I was going through working with men, and I'm like, you know, there's nothing out there that talks about navigating the noise of men's health. It is so, that's why the cover is the way it is. There's all these words, testosterone and homocysteine and muscle mass, sleep, recovery, GLP-1,
1: ApoB, motivation,
0: motivation, caffeine, genetics, all of these things that men see. And they're like, I don't know what any of that means. And so what I decided was, you know what? I need to put together a blueprint, a roadmap that men can read in any order they choose to read, that you can read that book front to back. You can bebop around. It references other parts, but you should walk away going, the first squeeze plus probably the second and some of the third is in that book, right? Is it going to be like the 99% of all information you can know? Of course not. I'm going to have to update that book in 3 to 4 months because guess what? Research changes, info changes. But I want men to read that book, and when they're done, they go, you know what? I've got the big boulder. I know what to do, and it's actionable. I talk about actionable a lot with people. Education is easy to get. You can go on YouTube or listen to podcasts. The world is education now. But that doesn't make someone do or act on the education they've learned. What are the actionable steps? What can I do? And for a lot of guys, you know, we're talking about like mowing the lawn. Maybe that is the step. And you know what? I do this with guys all the time and I chuckle so much when they're like, dude, is that it? And I'm like, yeah. So 2 days a week of resistance training, total body resistance training for 30 to 45 minutes is the floor in terms of what you need physically. That's not a lot.
1: No.
0: An hour a week of resistance training is pretty low. And they're like, shouldn't I do 4 or 5? And I'm
1: start
0: like,
1: with 2.
0: You could, but you haven't even proven that you can do 1.
2: Yeah.
0: Right? So all we're going to do for the next 3 months is you're going to give me 2 days a week and you're not going to miss. I usually give people the 90%. Like, so at 3 months we go, hey, you hit 90% of your workouts twice a week, right? You were 2 for 2 most weeks. And then we go, okay, you've earned the right to add now. But we've gotten a foundation of them being consistent. They've gotten some wins.
1: I'm holding up 1 minute here too, because I always track for the commercial break. I do this book. We're going to hit that some more too, and then definitely Generation Strong. But Jackson, I think we've built a pretty legitimate friendship pretty quickly. I don't know if you feel the same way.
0: Movie quotes mostly.
1: If it's one-sided, but I love what you're doing for men, for households, single, married, fathers. We're going to talk about childhood obesity in a second and the Generation Strong side. But I've always loved this stuff, The Heroic Man, this book, The Modern Man's Roadmap to Strength, Health, and Longevity. The cover's sweet. I haven't opened it yet, candidly. We talked about that. But this, I think getting this book in as many men's hands as possible, that's a win. But I'm going to pause for now. We'll come back the second half. Jackson Taylor, that's what the hell just happened!

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5: The price of jet fuel. AAA says travelers are paying about 2% more for airfare over the Labor Day holiday weekend than they did this time last year, but nearly 20% more for top destinations.
6: Fox's Jonathan Seri. 10 days after the devastating flood that hit Nepal, rescuers found two more victims alive.
7: A woman was submerged underneath a building. Meanwhile, another miracle today. A man was found inside a 740-foot tunnel at a hydropower project.
6: Fox's Stephanie Bennett, one person rescued yesterday, says he saw other people alive. 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
10: It's a 6 on the WOKV weather meter. A few lingering showers this evening before we dry out overnight. Partly cloudy, warm and muggy overnight with temperatures in the upper 70s. We'll be in the low 90s for your Sunday. Partly sunny, hot and humid with scattered late day and evening thunderstorms. A mix of sun and clouds for Labor Day with midday and afternoon thunderstorms that will shift more inland by the late afternoon. Highs in the low 90s. From the Action News Jax First Alert Weather Center, I'm meteorologist Sarah Canty for 104.5.

0: Welcome back to the second half of What the Hell Just Happened. If you're on the radio station, good news is you can catch the full episode on your favorite podcast platform or YouTube. I don't know why I'm talking like that under What the Hell Just Happened. Jackson Taylor, I'm going to start calling you Doctor. Little backstory there, how he ended up in Florida, personal training, the coolest book cover I've seen for sure. Great book, The Heroic Man, The Modern Man's Roadmap to Strength, Health, and Longevity. Every man, I think, should have this book in their hands. I'm just going to say that. Healthy or not healthy, you ready?
1: Yeah.
0: Healthy or not healthy, dry needling.
1: Nah.
0: You got to pick one. Healthy or not healthy?
1: I'm going to go with not healthy.
0: Cupping.
1: Super not healthy.
0: I love it. How about weightlifting?
1: The healthiest.
0: Running marathons.
1: Healthy.
0: Using Zins.
1: Healthy neurological benefit, unhealthy addictive benefit, and okay. Cardiovascular issue.
0: It could be both.
1: You got to have both there. You've got, there's nuance.
0: Healthy or not, go ahead. You got one?
2: Cardiovascular. Could we go down that rabbit
0: hole? For Zins?
2: Yeah.
0: Oh, yeah. I mean, it's vasoconstrictor. It can have you. Go ahead. You want to take this?
1: Yeah, and it's like blood pressure changes and like cardiovascularly, it does. It's dangerous.
2: I'll keep an eye on that.
0: Yeah. As I say, I have one in currently.
1: There's a whole chapter in there about nicotine.
2: Okay.
1: In The Heroic Man, I address nicotine and alcohol and peptides for that matter, because there's some nuance to it, right? A lot of it comes down to dosage, how much of it you're taking. Nicotine is truly an addictive drug.
2: Oh, 100%.
1: Unlike things like caffeine, which people are like, oh, that's an addictive. It's not an addictive drug.
0: It feels like it is for me.
1: Like nicotine actually activates the parts of your brain that are addictive, right? And so like you take it and you like, I get a high off of that. And then I have to have more and I have to have more. It's funny. I had a client whose wife called me. I never met her, didn't know her. They didn't live anywhere near here. And she was like, we need to talk about his nicotine usage. And he never told me he was taking nicotine, which is usually like something I get notified of like right away.
0: Yeah.
1: Because it's
0: a
1: big part of most 30 to 65 year old men in the professional world is that's what they do. And she's like, he is irritable. He's been rude. He's having these like weird withdrawal type symptoms and he's not sleeping well. And he was sleeping with Zins in his mouth.
2: Guilty.
0: That's the same.
2: Yeah.
1: All of these things are pretty common.
2: Yeah.
1: But he needed more and more and more and more and more. We ended up having to get him nicotine patches and like really get him off it because it is truly addictive.
2: Yeah.
1: Now, setting the addictive side and even the cardiovascular part aside, because there's vasoconstriction and there's some concern about cardiovascular issues, blood pressure going up, struggle sleeping, et cetera. The neurological benefits in terms of memory, acute memory, cognition, focus is very real.
0: Yeah.
1: Like those are, and everyone knows, anyone who's ever smoked or, you know, they have pouches, you feel sharp. Like I started writing that book at night with a small bottle of bourbon or a small glass of bourbon. A small glass of Blanton's bourbon and a cigar. And I would slowly get through my Churchill Romeo and Juliet cigar. And by the time I was done with it, the ideas I had come up with were what built that book, right? And so I'm not saying that cigars do that. What I'm saying is that there is a focus that you get and a clarity that you get from nicotine, not the cigar and all the other things in it or cigarettes or dips, but the nicotine itself, that molecule is creating that improved cognition, improved focus.
0: Healthy.
2: Yeah, tell my wife
0: healthy.
2: That. Healthy.
1: You just get the other side of it, which is the...
0: Going through a can a day of...
1: I'm not going to say I'm an advocate, but I... Because telling men to not do it is just a no-go.
0: Yeah.
1: Right? And so again, we were talking about like just mow the lawn.
2: Yeah.
1: Usually what I try to say is you need to pick and choose this based on productivity times. And so you guys are filming this podcast right now or radio show. Or
0: he got it.
2: With pouches in our lips.
0: He's picking up.
1: Right.
0: Yeah.
1: But... You know, pairing that around that would be the time where it would be of the most benefit to you. But if you're like, I head it, I get in the truck, I have to do it again. There's a lot of ritual to it, just like smoking.
2: Oh, yeah.
1: And that's the thing you've got to start being cognizant of is like, am I doing this because I need it right now? Because I think it's going to benefit me professionally or because it's just a part of my life. It's a habit. That's a really dangerous road to go down. And so getting guys to even just try some other nootropics or just, you know, what I'll do with anyone, just like I do with drinking, it's like, hey, what's our quota? And our quota might be 2 a day or 5 a day, or we go from 20 milligrams to 15 milligrams. We titrate it based on what's helpful to them. And then we might go up based on big meetings today, want to be focused. We'll let it slide up a little bit today, but tomorrow you're right back to where you were. That's hard for a lot of guys to do.
2: Oh, yeah.
1: But we do have to look at it that way because there is danger there.
0: This is a great example. I never know what we're going to talk about sometimes. And I did not anticipate a conversation on nicotine, which again is in this book, one of many topics that's, if you can't tell, I'm plugging this book a lot, by the way.
1: I appreciate it.
0: It's all right. Everybody buy a copy.
1: It's epic.
0: I'm going to pivot here too. Some of it's like expertise, what you've done. Obviously helping men is really important to you. Being a present father, you're a great father. I want you to know that if no one tells you that. You do a lot for your family. God bless your wife. She sounds amazing.
1: Jeez.
0: The executive director of Generation Strong. These things excite me. So it is a nonprofit, and I'm on the website here, Stronger Together, Healthy Families, Stronger Generations.
1: Yep.
0: That is a pretty straightforward term. Let's talk about the nonprofit, the organization, and what I think could be really, really impactful, not only in the state of Florida, but realistically across the United States.
1: Yeah, so the quick backstory on this, I have a client whose name is Dave Delaney.
0: Shout out
1: to Dave. He might end up listening to this, who knows.
0: Probably not.
1: Once upon a time when he was young, he was living in New York and he was morbidly obese, very, very heavy, and made the choice of, I can't do this anymore, right? Lost all the weight on his own, independent, was counting his calories and doing the whole thing, ended up going to the Maritime Academy and became a seaman and the whole nine yards, ended up starting an insurance company, wildly successful and has been successful the rest of his life. But he had this mission where he said, we just have to start impacting young people who are overweight, just like I was, right? My life changed because I'd started taking care of myself. And to this day, he's a health nut, takes care of himself. You know, he's 74 years old, playing tennis with guys like me and competing.
0: Running, you probably rubbing you all over the court, yeah.
1: And he's left-handed, so he's a jerk about everything. But his goal was like one kid at a time. We just have to start making an impact on childhood health. And so we started a nonprofit back in 2012-ish and just kind of sat there. They were investing money into it, but it hadn't. There was either no one there or they just didn't have the time or whatever the thing was. Him and I met back in 2021. I started training him back then, became very close friends. And he was like, hey, I have this nonprofit and I need it to. I want to have a legacy here that we start impacting young people and their families and putting a stop to this, because it's the truth of the matter is they're talking by 2040 to 2050, 1 in 3 children will be obese,
2: what?
1: Not overweight, obese, right?
0: Yeah.
1: And so, you know, we're only 14, 15 years away from that potential. And that's kind of where we're going right now, right? And so what are we going to do about it? And he's like, I have this nonprofit. It doesn't have any real direction at the moment besides we need to do something. Here's your blank canvas. Go make something of it. And I was like,
0: sign me up.
1: Yeah, shoot, cool. When do we get started? And so January of this year, we started Generation Strong, or officially named it Generation Strong. And ultimately, as I was doing the research and looking into this, I've been working with men forever. And so working in families was pretty normal for me. But getting the real data on off air, we had been talking earlier about, you know, families who are active have children who are 5 times more likely to be active. Right, parents who eat well, their kids are also in that same boat. But the opposite is also true. Children who are overweight or obese today, by the time they're 30 years old, 80% of them will still be obese or overweight and more likely in a much worse position. And that's, I think we spend like $1.75 trillion annually on obesity and obesity-related, you know, missing time from work and just obesity-related healthcare costs and issues. And so what we've learned, just like anything else, it starts at home. It starts with mom and dad or the guardians or like we're working in, you know, a foster
0: care system.
1: The foster care system.
0: Which is what we're talking about too.
1: Right. But the moral of the story is we need to make health normal inside of the household. We've made it normal everywhere else. Like people have gyms and we've got this and we have that and kids play sports and mom and dad do their own. Like everything is very separate there. But the truth of the matter is households that treat health like an important factor, like a part of their legacy, a part of their culture, those kids are going to succeed in terms of their health and their fitness and what have
0: well,
1: you.
0: Well, their percentage is higher and their likelihood's more. I'm like a specific example, what I immediately go to, you you when you ruck with your kids, right?
2: Yeah.
0: But or your kids' sports, like you are active, right? So kids are just statistically more likely to be active and healthier.
1: Five times more likely. But that was where we were noticing that that's just not the case. In most households, that's just not what's happening. You know, we were talking about mowing the lawn earlier.
0: It's been a lot of long. Well,
2: wouldn't we even say some parents are just, there's too much fear going on in a lot of families. Like, I can't have my kid go outside. Somebody might get him.
1: I think.
2: It's like a slippery slope.
1: Here's my opinion on some of that. I think we have a trough, a cave, a deep well of excuses that we love to pull out. Kids shouldn't lift weights, or it's dangerous for them to go outside, or, you know, I'm terrified that if they go swimming in the ocean, there's a shark that's going to get them.
2: Oh, gosh.
1: Whatever the excuse is, you can find all, I don't have the time, I don't have the resources. And some of those things can be true in doses, but the majority of it is that people just don't want to do it, or they're unwilling to do it. Or what I have found is that there's too much information. The whole idea of the book was navigating the noise of men's health. For families, it's the same thing. Like, so my kid shouldn't eat cereal, or they can eat cereal? Or is it cheaper to do this, or is it cheaper to do that? My kid doesn't want to eat broccoli, so what do you want from me? Right? And what we've done.
0: Can you relate to this?
2: My kids eat broccoli.
0: I'm just saying, in general, the amount of information and noise.
2: Oh my God.
1: It's overwhelming.
0: It's exhausting.
1: Most people will ignore it.
2: Oh, so.
1: And that's actually not. That makes sense. It's the same idea. I'll use this as a silly example. If you have a friend who is politically opposite of you and you start attacking them on, nope, that's not the truth, and you're this and blah, blah, blah, you're not convincing them to listen to you. You're going to back them into the corner. And the way that we've approached, you know, health in families, if you will, is your kids shouldn't eat this, your kids shouldn't eat that, they can't do this, they need to exercise, they got to blah, blah, blah, blah, blah, blah, blah, blah, blah. And if you're not doing that, you're a bad parent or whatever the thing is. And they're like, okay, see you later.
2: All right, I'm out.
1: By the way, they don't even have the bandwidth to do that. If you've got multiple kids, you don't have time to be thinking about this or that or the other thing. And so essentially what we're attacking is yes, we need to educate families, but we're going to educate them on the basics. What is protein? Is it important to have it at the beginning of a meal?
3: Is it okay if your kids have chicken nuggets
1: as their protein?
3: Or does it have to be this well-marinated teriyaki steak that's,
1: you know, made of aminos versus soy sauce or blah, blah, blah, whatever the thing is?
2: Yeah.
1: Like, everything is this ultra-processed debate. And again, those things aren't useless. It's important that we're looking at them. But the moral of the story is this practical for a family, right? Or are there things that we can do to get our foot in the door that are going to help them be more healthy? Maybe it's a basic program they can do with their family, right? A body weight program that everyone can go through. They want to run, this is my favorite time of year coming up. 5Ks are real common at Thanksgiving. One of the things that we do and that I've done is, okay, the family is going to run a 5K on Thanksgiving, and you're going to do an 8-week program leading up to it together. I cannot tell you how beneficial that is for a family, right? And so what we've done is we built a platform that allows the entire family to be on that platform, right? So you see Eric, his wife, the Ross family is all on there. And you can all see what workouts you have done and what videos each of you have watched. But it's a way to hold the family accountable, just like people go get a trainer to hold them accountable. Well, guess what? Do you know one of the best accountability partners in your life? Is your kids.
0: Your children, for sure. Yeah.
1: Your children. So one of my things that I've done with clients is in their garages or on their refrigerators, there's a picture of their kids saying, go get it, daddy. Or good job, grandpa, get another set in. Whatever the thing, it might just be a picture of them. But the moral of the story, I've done this with guys who are trying to cut back on Zyn or alcohol or eating.
0: I love that you're pointing directly at me while you're listing right all these things off. Yeah.
1: I don't know him well enough yet. I can't talk crap. Next time.
0: Sure you can.
1: Next time, he's getting smoked. All the smoke, right? But it's having a scorecard that the family is keeping account of. Like, hey, dad, did you work out yesterday? Oh, you know what? Like, the worst answer is, yeah, you know what, buddy? I got busy. Well, you know, on the Generation Strong platform, it didn't look like you got it done. And it's like, and daddy, it's important that we take care of ourselves, right? You told us that we should take care of ourselves. And it's our, you know, I am a big... We have a duty to keep this vessel strong and healthy and capable, because other people depend on us. Not just men, but moms and kids. So, like, you want to teach this generation of kids. The reason it's called Generation Strong is that we've had generation after generation now of people that are getting weaker and weaker and weaker and weaker. And eventually, just like anything else in life, mom and dad were alcoholics, or they were this or they were that, they were terrible with their money. There has to be a generational break where we go from this disaster to something different, so that our kids and their kids and their kids have a different experience than what we had. That's what Generation Strong is. We are going to create that stronger generation today. We do that through mom and dad, but ultimately that's the goal, is that we give our kids a better blueprint for being healthy. I can tell them what to do till I'm blue in the face. If you aren't doing it, their chances of doing it are almost none. So you have to go after the family unit as a group. And that doesn't necessarily mean mom and dad. It might be living with grandparents. It might be the foster families. Yeah. It might be a community center, right? That's what we're doing in Tallahassee right now with something called CCYS, or Capital City Youth Services, through what's called NWF Health. Mike Watkins, shout out.
0: Shout out. So again, changing the next generation.
1: There's a lot going on.
0: Generation Strong. This is good. This is exactly what I want to hear, all this stuff too. Obviously in the household, right? And you said something that really stands out to me. When my son, when I get home and he's like, I want to work out, for me to say no to that, I got to be pretty exhausted to say no to that. That's just an example for him. Changing the next generation. But talk about what's happening in Tallahassee. So it's not just, right, yes, there's a platform online to keep families in accountability, right, and engaged, but there's other things that you're doing that I think it's the tip of the iceberg. With communities, specifically in Tallahassee, you're working on. I'd love to see a way to bring it to Jacksonville, but...
1: Yeah, so what we're doing there is it's called Capital City Youth Services, and it's basically an interim for kids who are not necessarily quite in the foster system yet, but they just need a break, if you will, right? So they're there for like 14 days, and we're working through how we're going to do it all right now, but we're going to create a wellness program for those kids that the youth services specialists will run with them, where we're teaching them basics of fitness and health and just getting them moving and making that a part of who they are, teaching them how to cook a meal. Like, hey, you should be capable of cooking a meal, right? These are mostly teenagers, right? But just giving them some groundwork. And so that's like our starting location, and we're going to be launching there over the next, couple of months. We've got some big meetings coming up there this week, actually. But ultimately, we want to take that to as many places as we can, where we are giving them a program that they can follow that makes sense. And when these kids leave these places and they go back home, they've already got a little bit of a head start. And mom and dad can also have those resources that they can utilize. But again, I love to think of it like this, and some people hate thinking of it this way, but it's not how I view it. People have to want to change.
2: Yeah.
1: Right?
0: Yeah.
1: That's a huge part of this, is that, we bark at a lot of places like, you need to do this and do this, and they shut the door. Ultimately, what we want is to try and make the Baseball Hall of Fame. Can we get 3 of 10 households to slightly open that door so that we can give them a little information, not tell them to overhaul their lives, but tell them, hey, what can we give you that will help make a healthier, like, you guys know it's important, but all you're hearing is all of this. You've got to get rid of every cereal in your house, and you've got to go to the gym, and you've got to do this. What if we can make it as simple as your family will go for a walk every night after dinner, 4 out of 7 days a week? That's it. And maybe that's our starting point. And they complete that, and then we can give them something else. And then they start to itch for it a little bit more, which is what happens. We're not going to be able to get to everyone. But if we can plant a seed with kids and their families that can slowly compound interest across time, just like everything else that we see, that's going to be where Generation Strong comes in, where you've created this giant overhaul of young people who sees it as important because mom and dad took it seriously.
0: You mentioned, talk about the Baseball Hall of Fame, right? So if you bat 300, you're probably making the Hall of Fame.
1: That's right.
0: But you nailed it. I think the problem with a lot of programs is you're convinced that you're going to reach 10 out of 10 families. We talk about the audience of one. What if this 14-day program with kids that are kind of in between foster care, maybe in foster care, if there are 25 kids going through this program and 2 of those kids somehow get addicted to that healthy habit and consistently, those are big numbers. That's a win. And I don't know.
1: Calling it a win is almost too short, because the chances, again, those 2 kids become adults. They get married, they have kids. If they have been healthy since the time, or they've been trying to take care of themselves since the time they were 14, what are their kids going to do?
0: That's going to increase their odds, yeah.
1: And what are their kids going to, you understand what I'm saying?
0: Yep.
1: So if we have a five times more likelihood that they're, that kids will be active if mom and dad are active, and we can get some young kids, again, to your point, one of 25, two of 25 do that. The generational impact of that is incalculable, right? Like you can't, because two kids have three kids, their three kids have four kids. What do they say? For every like six people, you know,
0: I know that we can count though. Two, three, four.
1: You understand my point though?
0: Absolutely.
1: That's where you're making a, so to your point about an audience of one, right? Finding our one more is like the big 11, 22 church one, right? This isn't any different. Can we find one kid as we go through all these programs, even with the ones that we have online and our platforms, a family signs up and one of their three kids goes, ah, you know what? I like this.
0: Yeah.
1: This is important to me. That turns into more kids later on.
0: So generationstrong.org, I want to mention the website specifically. Yep. And I like, if you're looking, who needs to know about this? You can't say everyone. Everyone always says everyone.
1: No. So this
0: is it individual this, families, foster systems? Like, I want more and more people to know about
1: families,
0: this.
1: But here's what I would say. If you're a family and you're listening to this and you know that you need to be taking better care of yourself, you might even be fit. You might be unfit. Everyone falls into that category, but you know that taking care of yourself and eating better and training and working out is important, but you don't know where to start and you don't really know what to do and you don't really know how to go to the gym, or maybe it's too expensive to go get a train, whatever the thing is. That's who we're for, is to get you started, and you could be there for the rest of time. Maybe you're just going to come use our programs for 30 days and then it jumpstarts you to something else. I don't care what it is. But that's who we're for. We're for the family that knows they need to take care of themselves. We are for these youth services centers that want to give their kids a better experience. I know we're doing this with Capital City Youth Services now, but like overhauling what the kitchen does. They're feeding these kids three meals a day and a couple of snacks. What are they eating? What dietitians are we working with, right? Are we encouraging these kids to learn how to cook? And, you know, where are we meeting the middle ground of like, hey, we're just not going to do pizza at lunch every day, right? So the point is like, but we have to find the middle ground there versus swap all of that. You guys are all going to be on the paleo diet for 30 days. Good luck.
0: Yep.
1: Yeah. Right? So ultimately who we are for is families who know that something can be better. Don't know where to start, or we know where, you know, we've been training, but you know what? We could use some structure.
0: Generationstrong.org.
1: Yep.
0: I'm going to do a couple more plugs here. Any last minute shout outs before we wrap this up?
1: Last minute shout outs. I will say this. So the Rehoboc Man I named after my dad, who passed away 14 years ago now. But he had Lou Gehrig's disease.
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1: And I learned a lot about handling illness with grace. And so for all of the families and men out there who are the leaders, mothers out there who are leaders in their homes, learning how to model suffering with grace.
0: Mm.
1: Is something that your children will never be able to comprehend or forget, right? And so a couple of things my dad always taught me was always say yes to spending time with your kids.
0: And disregard.
1: Understand that learning how to suffer with grace, even if it's not to what my father went through or anybody else that's dealing with disease went through, but being able to go, hey, daddy or mommy are going through a tough time and we're going to do it with maybe not a smile on our face, but we're going to accept what's come and we're going to adapt and get through it. Just like kids learn how to be active and work out because you do, they also learn how to be good people in light of how you handle those situations. And people of that nature, because I think that that's where real generational change comes down the pipe.
0: Taylor Strength. We got Jackson Taylor here. The Heroic Man. We've mentioned this a lot. Incredible book all men should get. Generationstrong.org. Great swag, by the way.
1: You bet.
0: Every family, check it out. That's what the hell just happened!

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6: Firing back, I'm Roger Stern, Fox News. U.S. forces striking Iranian oil tankers after Iran launched missiles at American warships.
7: We know, according to U.S. Central Command, that an aircraft carrier and a guided missile destroyer evaded these attacks by Iran, and the head of Central Command saying this in part online, quote, "If you shoot at two of our ships, we will impose an even higher economic cost, taking out three of yours." According to CENTCOM, after the IRGC fired at two Navy warships, U.S. troops took aim, striking three Iranian crude oil tankers, with one of them located off the coast of Karg Island near Iran's key oil exports. One U.S. official telling Fox that the IRGC can build more tankers, and they know it, that this puts them in a tougher economic spot. And Reuters reporting that Iran only has another 2 months' supply of gasoline. It's according to a source there.
6: Fox's Alex Hogan at the White House. Speaking of the Iran war, it's making travel more expensive this holiday weekend.
8: With ongoing conflicts in the Middle East driving up the price of jet fuel, AAA says travelers are paying about 2% more for airfare over the Labor Day holiday weekend than they did this time last year, but nearly 20% more for top destinations.
6: Fox's Jonathan Seri, AAA says gas is 94 cents more a gallon than last year. U.S. Envoy Steve Witkoff and Jared Kushner have met with Russian President Vladimir Putin in Moscow as the Trump administration pushes to revive peace talks to end the war in Ukraine. The three-hour meeting is now over. The envoys expected to travel to Kiev tomorrow for talks with Ukrainian President Volodymyr Zelensky. Meanwhile, Russia has ordered a 72-hour pause and strikes on Kiev, while Ukraine says it will hold off on strikes against Moscow through Monday. America's listening to Fox News.
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